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1: 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I'm Jim Dallas. Right now, the Las Vegas real estate market is considered one of the country's strongest buyer's markets. The latest numbers from the real estate website Redfin says Miami tops the list with 148% more home sellers than buyers, followed by Nashville at 119%, San Antonio at 109%, and then it's Las Vegas at 101%. The report says 38 of the biggest metros in the country are now buyer's markets. That's a 29% increase over last year. Only 5 metros in the country are considered seller's markets. America's 250th birthday anniversary will be celebrated this summer with weekly fireworks displays along the Strip and downtown Las Vegas. The Las Vegas Convention and Visitors Authority announced fireworks will light up the Las Vegas skies every Saturday night in June and July as part of its Pack for Vegas summer marketing campaign. The 8-minute fireworks show will be synchronized with musical soundtracks, which will happen every Saturday night at 9 and will involve different resort properties each week. Hot and breezy, 103 today, 74 tonight, 103 again tomorrow.
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1: Look out for bridge maintenance operations on that ramp from the airport connector to the 215 eastbound. Those restrictions begin nightly at 8 p.m. And reduced speeds on Interstate 11 northbound, 55 miles per hour. That's between Tropicana and Boulder Highway.
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7: Good late afternoon, Las Vegas. This is E.J. Lonergan hosting the Falcon Nano AI and Drone Radio Hour here on 670 AM KMZQ. Now, today's show is going to be dedicated to me unpacking who Falcon Nano is and the investment opportunity that Las Vegas accredited investors have with an investment into Falcon Nano. Let's start with, you know, who is or who are Falcon Nano? Falcon Nano is a local Las Vegas company dedicated to, well, principally counter-drone measures, though we do have offensive capabilities that I'll be discussing as well. Our drone and counter-drone measures utilize AI in order to best protect our soldiers, as well as the soldiers of friendly militaries. Now, Falcon Nano is presently doing a $3 million capital raise that will be followed up by a $100 million raise done most likely by a firm out of New York or Miami. Now, we're doing the initial $3 million in a few tranches, and obviously the earlier the investor comes in, the better rate of return that you're going to see. You can invest by giving me, E.J. Lonergan, a call at 702-637-2249. But face it,

0: 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Now, Falcon Nano has partnerships with the United States Navy's Naval Surface Warfare Center. We also have partnerships with two Ukrainian arms manufacturers who are currently supplying the Ukrainian military. And then last but not least, and I'll unpack this one first, the great American chip manufacturer, Intel. We have 11 products ready to go into production, two of which are currently on the battlefields in Ukraine, saving lives of soldiers who are fighting Vladimir Putin's war of aggression. Now, let's drill down on those partnerships. And as I mentioned, I'll start with our partnership with Intel. 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We're going to be utilizing Intel's Edge AI chips, which are made here in the United States. Now, why are we using Intel chips instead of, for example, NVIDIA, who, you know, anybody who talks about AI is talking about NVIDIA. They're quite the rage these days. But the hang up there is that NVIDIA and all of the others in the space, those are cloud-based AI chips. Only Intel, the Intel Edge AI chip, has the autonomous abilities that are needed in a battlefield situation. In a battlefield environment, we can't wait for cloud-based solutions. We need our equipment to be able to independently analyze the situation and respond immediately. With Edge AI chips from Intel, we have the ability to identify incoming flying objects and distinguish between birds and drones. Our flagship system, developed with the United States Navy, will identify, track, and then jam incoming drone signals. There are primarily two types of attack drones that are in theater today. You have the FPV, which stands for first person view, or you have a GPS system that has a targeted location uploaded to the drone and is sent to destroy whatever it is at that location, be it a base or an artillery installation or other types of targets. Now, what our thermal drone detection system is designed to do is, as I said, identify, track, and then jam the signal of those incoming drones. When the first person view drone has signal interrupted, it becomes blind, inert, and simply stops. It'll hover in space until the battery runs out or gets confused and crashes to the ground. With the GPS systems, likewise, we cut off its ability to know where in the heck it is. And so it likewise gets confused and either detonates midair or crashes to the ground. Now, Falcon Nano's thermal drone detector, which we have coined the Falcon Dome, cannot be seen by the enemy. It is an inert system utilizing LWIR polarized technology, which stands for long wave infrared polarized technology. Now, to put it into layman's terms, it is the difference between, for example, the green and black night vision goggles that we've all seen in TV shows and on movies, with goggles that see in color, with texture, heat recognition. I mean, it's an absolute game changer, okay? Now, the kicker is that our technology, according to the United States Naval Surface Warfare Center, one of our other partners, Our technology has a range that is 6 times greater than any other portable unit available in the world today. Again, that is a 6 times increase in identification, tracking, and the ability to either jam the signal or deploy kinetic measures against the incoming drones. In other words, to duplicate the technology that we have in a portable backpack size deployable unit, okay? It you don't put it in your backpack. It's got its own protective case. But it's important to visualize that the size of this can fit into a backpack. But to duplicate that with a competitor technology, their systems are literally the size of a truck. I can actually send you imagery of one of our units compared to the truck that's utilized by our competitors. So common sense will tell us that if our soldiers have a portable unit that weighs less than 50 pounds and they can gain 6 times the amount of time to implement countermeasures, we have given them 6 times the amount of time to eliminate that threat and save our soldiers' lives. The flexibility to deploy in a 50-pound unit that gives that 6 times range is a completely different level of real-world protection and application that will save the lives of our soldiers. Now, we have paired this technology with additional technologies that Falcon Nano has to deploy countermeasures in the event that it isn't just a handful of drones that we're able to jam. But let's say that there's a swarm of drones. Falcon Nano has kinetic measures from drones armed with 20-gauge counter-drone shotgun shells to our EMP, which stands for electromagnetic pulse, low collateral damage explosions, which fry the electronics of the incoming drone, as if you had put the doggone, put your cell phone into the microwave and pushed the popcorn button, okay? Now, Falcon Nano has both counter drone as well as offensive drone swarm technology that today can see one specialist, one soldier who is trained up in this, can pilot 500 drones at one time to take out that incoming swarm. Now, we can pilot our counter-drone swarms into the incoming swarm, right, and take them out. Now, as I said, the technology can also be applied to offensive uses in order to take out a column of vehicles, attack a base with individual drones, or a small group, splitting off of that 500 drone swarm that's coming in at once. Or in other words, through our AI technology, we can identify one little column of vehicles or one little building within the base and send a dozen or a couple of dozen of the drones at that particular target while the specialist is continuing to drive the rest of the 500 drones toward the goal. Now, our technology will only take a soldier 1 week of man training to learn how to use, and within a few weeks, he is going to be so proficient that that one individual specialist is a force multiplier ahead of anything that we could have envisioned just a few short years ago. Now, we have a pathway to increase the drone swarm from 500 to 5,000 and then 10,000 within a very short period of time, budget willing. So again, that is where the single soldier piloting 10,000 drones is a force multiplier with the ability to split off small groups of that swarm to attack individual targets utilizing edge AI to affect the needed measures on that individual target while our specialist continues on the larger goal. Now, the Department of War has identified drone and counter-drone measures and weapons as one of their highest priorities. To that means, they have already earmarked $74 billion specifically for drone and counter drone applications. I'm going to drill down further on that here in a while, but let me be clear. This is where you, the listening audience, come in, especially you accredited investors. The U.S. military needs Falcon Nano and innovation that we have to offer, but we need you, the investors, to get this over the finish line. Now, let me put this into perspective. Elon Musk is recognized as the richest man in the world. As rich as he is, he still raises money for his projects for SpaceX, for the Boring Company, for Neuralink, for his AI called Grok. Falcon Nano is no different. You can become an investor by contacting me, E.J. Lonergan, at 702-637-2249, or go to our website, falconnano.com, or email me at ejl@falconnano.com. Leave your contact information, and I will call you directly. And your contact information will not be shared or sold. And then our lawyer would go berserk if I didn't mention that any investment does carry risk. Now, keep in mind that early investors, as always, have the highest rate of return. So if this sounds interesting, do not hesitate. Now, getting back to the Pentagon, Secretary Hegseth has stated his goal is to bring the U.S. up to China's level as quickly as possible. And let's face it, here in the U.S., we don't like to simply be on par with our near adversaries. We like to be dominant. To that end, Secretary Hegseth has made some moves to streamline the process for innovators like Falcon Nano. They have moved the move forward decision-making process from the bureaucratic level to the commander level. Almost all of you listening know that the Creech Air Force Base is just north of us. And that is one of the central centers for drone and counter-drone warfare preparation. So Falcon Nano is uniquely positioned to have an impact at that commander level and see our technology and solutions move forward. Now, we're going to take a quick break for commercials and be back to the Falcon Nano AI and Drone Radio Hour here on 670 KMZQ.
1: 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Clay Travis and Buck Sexton at 9. Kevin Wall at noon. Wayne Allen Root, afternoons at 3. And Rob Carson every weeknight. AM 670, talk radio done right.
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0: 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My name is EJ Lonergan. I'll be your host today. Before the break, we were talking about the Pentagon's having earmarked a budget of $74 billion for drone and counter-drone systems. Now, Falcon Nano is uniquely positioned to capture a portion of that earmarked budget for some very simple and understandable reasons. First of all, the military, like suppliers who have multiple application solutions in one single provider, instead of having to integrate two or more providers' systems and get them, you know, talking to one another. When you have multiple providers for one application, you have an increased danger in systems breakdown as the systems are independently innovated and don't necessarily speak the same, you know, quote unquote language. Imagine a target officer who speaks Italian while the deployment specialist speaks Swahili. You're not likely to have the best of outcomes if you don't have a single supplier for such a critical system with, you know, the technology speaking the same language because it was born and raised under the same roof. Okay. Now, even Falcon Nano's technology in partnership with our Ukrainian partner companies is seeing the computation language standardized in order that we can effectively integrate all of our systems aimed at the same task. They speak the same language. The second huge advantage here for Falcon Nano is that we will be manufacturing here in Las Vegas, so obviously in the United States. Our Edge AI chips that we'll be utilizing from Intel are also American made. Most of our components will be sourced and built in the here in the United States or in Canada. Now, some of you may have heard that President Trump really likes American-made products and solutions, which create American jobs and spur further American innovations and technological dominance. I can unequivocally tell you that the Pentagon has a new focus on American-made, which gives Falcon Nano a huge edge. Now, I have been and will continue to unabashedly promote investment into Falcon Nano by you Las Vegas accredited investors. I hope our show is interesting for non-investors, but for those accredited investors, if you would like to become an investor or at least look into more information into Falcon Nano, please call me. My direct line is 702-637-2249, or go to our website, falconnano.com, or email me at ejl@falconnano.com. Now, our lawyer would go nuts if I don't mention that any investment does carry risk. Now, I mentioned a moment ago that our Ukrainian partner's technology is also being upgraded and improved by Falcon Nano. Let's face it, today the Ukrainians they've become the undisputed leaders in drones for war application. By necessity, they're fighting for their lives. If you have not seen the video of Operation Spider's Web from about a year ago, it's available on YouTube. Look it up. Again, that's Operation Spider's Web, available on YouTube, and watch it. That is one of our Ukrainian partners in action. That was them. That was their operation. Now, they deployed drones from a couple of box trucks within Russia and flew to near one of Russia's behind the lines Air Force bases and did hundreds of millions, if not $1 billion worth of damage with a very modest spend. Okay, we're talking about some major bang for the buck. So again, if you have not seen that video, that's our Ukrainian partners, Operation Spider's Web. But they have been developing and innovating under wartime conditions. Falcon Nano is in no danger of being hit by a Russian Shahed drone or an Iranian Shahed drone. Okay, we have access to top level chips, components, not to mention access to engineers and solutions far in advance to a war-torn country. Don't get me wrong, all respect to the Ukrainians' innovators and the innovation that they have brought forward under very stressful situations. They are kicking some serious backside, and we love their technology. Not only Falcon Nano loves them, but the Pentagon does as well. Falcon Nano has recently, in the last 75 days, in fact, we have had meetings with special operations, two different of the special operations types. As many, if not most of you are aware, we have, you know, several different types of special operations. We've got the Navy SEALs. We have the Green Berets. There's the Rangers, not to mention whatever they call the CIA's covert ops folks that nobody talks about. So anyway, we've met with a couple of those, and the interest level for a couple of our solutions is quite high. Now, one thing to understand about why Falcon Nano is special is that with our partnership, we have battle-proven technology through our partnership with the Ukrainian partners that has been deployed. It has been successful. It has not only been deployed and successful, it's been reordered many, many times by the Ukrainian military. One of the devices that we have that has the special operations particular attention is a technology that the military calls technology readiness level, TRL, TRL level 9. Now, TRL goes from 1, which would be like a design written on the back of a napkin, right? All the way up to 9, which means that, you know, like the M16, it's been used and reordered over and over again. Now, one of the systems, the handheld drone detector, has seen over 50,000 units, that's 50,000 units, deployed in the Ukraine by the Ukraine military to date. Okay, that means real life battle condition and proof. I mean, we're not talking about concept or prototype, but real world proof that it works, and in this case, saves lives. For that reason, while our lawyer demands I say several times that any investment involves risk, and it does, okay? We feel we have mitigated the vast majority of that risk through ready-to-order products that the military needs, they know they need, and have very few options of companies that can supply those needs, and even fewer who are real battlefield, you know, effectiveness. Pause. For that reason, while our lawyer demands I say several times that investment involves risk, we feel we have mitigated a vast majority of that risk through ready-to-order products that the military needs, they know they need, and they have, you know, very few options of companies who can supply those needs, and even fewer with real battlefield time and effectiveness, and yet fewer who are going to be manufacturing in these US of A, in these United States of America. Okay. I want to talk about our product line for a few minutes here. I mentioned earlier our Falcon Dome that gives 6 times the range in identification, tracking, and jamming that integrates with countermeasures. This is our flagship product, make no mistake. But while that is our gold standard, we additionally have counter-drone missile systems, one of which, like the Falcon Dome, was innovated in concert with the United States Navy. Both of these systems offer the ability to take out incoming drones for a reasonable price, eliminating the need to use a $5 million drone on a $5,000 or $50,000. We additionally have counter-drone missile systems, one of which, like the Falcon Dome, was innovated in concert with the United States Navy. We additionally have counter-drone missile systems, one of which, like the Falcon Dome, was innovated in concert with the United States Navy. Both of these systems offer the ability to take out incoming drones for a reasonable price, eliminating the frustration that all of us taxpayers feel when we see a $5 million missile taking out a $5,000 or even $50,000 drone. Okay? We have a system called a AI patrol assist that mounts to a vehicle and will detect activity independent to the driver, so that the driver of that vehicle can keep focused on the road or the trail in front of him, trying to identify and avoid possible landmines. Once identified, you can instruct the AI patrol assist to track the person or group and send the data to the other soldiers in the vehicle or other vehicles in the vicinity, etc. Easier to take out an opponent when you know they're there. We have a vehicle-mounted counter-drone system that jams both the FPV, the first-person view, or the GPS signals to create a mobile air dome over mobile units. Okay. Now, in total, we have 11 products. I'm not going to get into all of them or I'll eat up all of my radio time here today, but we're ready to go into production on these, many of which have already been battle tested and are proven effective. Others develop, in concert with the United States Navy, who have certified their effectiveness and range. So again, we've mitigated a lot of that potential risk in an investment with Falcon Nano. So an investment in Falcon Nano, well, certainly not guaranteed. All investments carry risk, of course. Any of us who are going to be looking at an investment here need to put on our big boy pants or big, big woman pants. But as I mentioned before, we have the ability to mitigate that risk due to timing and needs. The Pentagon needs innovators like Falcon Nano, and in order to meet the needs of the Pentagon, we need investors. The Pentagon does not, fund companies like Falcon Nano quickly. There are some funding programs for companies like Falcon Nano, but that is an aspect that has not seen any or very, very little streamlining of the red tape and bureaucratic bovine squat, if you will, which means in order to get that kind of funding, we would be waiting for years to see the kind of capital that the private sector can provide quickly. So we have chosen you, the accredited investor, for the first step, and then we will either use a hedge fund or a individual high net worth individual, a billionaire, or we will go to the capital markets doing an IPO to raise the rest of the money. We are raising $3 million presently. We'll be doing that over a few tranches, and then we'll be turning over the rest of the $100 million raise to a firm out of New York or Miami if my talks with high net worth individuals don't bear fruit. So, make no mistake, we are confident that we'll be able to raise the funds needed. Now, why would we need $100 million? To be honest, we're not 100% sure that we will need that. But let's face it, the Pentagon is not going to give contracts to companies that they don't feel can fulfill those contracts. So we need that backing in order to win those contracts. We'll break for commercials here. But when I get back, I'm going to unpack the potential with military contracts for both the Pentagon and NATO.
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7: The Vegas Golden Knights needed one win in Anaheim this weekend to regain home ice advantage in their Western Conference semifinal playoff series. They got it on Friday night, but the Ducks came back last night to edge out the Knights 4-3 at the Honda Center. The series is now tied at 2 games apiece, Game 5 at the Fortress tomorrow night. For the third time in 4 years, the Las Vegas Aces received their WNBA championship rings ahead of their season opener. The Phoenix Mercury were not impressed on Saturday as they handed the defending champs a 33-point loss. The Aces didn't have time to ruminate on that as they were back on the hardwood in Los Angeles yesterday, where they beat the Sparks 105-78. They'll play two games in Connecticut this week starting Wednesday. The Lakers will try to stave off elimination in the NBA playoffs when they host the Oklahoma City Thunder tonight. 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
10: Well, several entry accidents on Interstate 15 causing some backups right now. Northbound at Sahara, southbound Interstate 15, that's at the Russell Freeway off-ramp. And 15 North downtown, that's at the Neon Gateway, as the crews are there cleaning up that one. Watch for an incident. It's on the freeway off-ramp, 215 southbound. That one is at Russell on the Western Beltway. Surface street incidents, Sahara at Arville. That's in the cleanup phase. Lamont at Lake Mead. Heavy volumes right now as well. 215 West at Decatur on the Southern Beltway, and 11 North at Eastern.
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11: Lieutenant Colonel David Flippo is a battle-tested American patriot. In the U.S. Air Force, he commanded over 1,000 airmen and built 3 operational bases in Iraq during combat. Now he's applying that leadership to one of America's greatest threats, the border crisis.
12: I've been to the border 6 times. 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You know, as a military guy, you get boots on the ground. You know, you have to understand it firsthand.
11: Here in Nevada, illegal immigration is driving up crime, straining schools and hospitals, and making our communities less safe. 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
13: It's actually a simple solution. 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
11: Lieutenant Colonel David Flippo is a battle-tested American patriot. In the U.S. Air Force, he commanded over 1,000 airmen and built 3 operational bases in Iraq during combat. Now he's applying that leadership to one of America's greatest threats, the border crisis.
12: I've been to the border 6 times. 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You know, as a military guy, you get boots on the ground. You know, you have to understand it firsthand.
11: Here in Nevada, illegal immigration is driving up crime, straining schools and hospitals, and making our communities less safe. 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It just takes the will to do it.
13: It's actually a simple solution. Let's enforce the laws that we already have on the book, and let's secure the border.
11: David Flippo, the conservative veteran Nevada can trust to secure our border.
14: American Honor Pack is responsible for the content of this advertising.
0: E.J. Lonergan back with you here on 670 AM KMZQ with the Falcon Nano AI and Drone Radio Hour. Before the break, I promised to dig into the potential that Falcon Nano has as an investment. But first, let me remind you, or if you're recently joining us, let me let you know how you can potentially cash in on this opportunity. Our lawyer would go nuts if I didn't mention repeatedly, and most of you know this, if not all of you, that investment does involve risk. Now, we're doing a $3 million capital raise right now, and we'll be doing so over a few tranches. And obviously, the early money in is those who see the greatest return on investment, of course. That's always how it is. So don't hesitate to contact us, and contact us quickly. 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We will never share or sell your information. It will stay with me. Now, on to the opportunity. We have 11 products ready to go into production, made right here in Las Vegas, that meets the needs of the U.S. and NATO forces, not to mention our other friendly militaries like Japan and Australia, et cetera. We're ready to go into production on most of those today, okay? But I'm going to focus on our flagship product, the Falcon Dome. The Falcon Dome is under 50 pounds. It's a unit that is what we call backpack ready, okay? It comes in its own carry case, a protective case, but it's the equivalent of, you know, small enough to fit inside of a backpack, okay? It's under 50 pounds, as I mentioned. And it's got a range that is six times the distance of any of the portable units that are available today. In fact, in order to duplicate what our under 50-pound portable unit can do, you would need a unit the size of a truck, okay? Now, that six times range claim that's according to the United States Navy. That's not Falcon Nano making that claim, though we do loudly and proudly repeat it, but the claim comes from the United States Navy. Now, the practical application of the Falcon Dome is to deploy with platoons of soldiers. The platoon will want to have a minimum of two units deployed with them, as well as at least one backup unit. Now, why two units deployed? In training or battlefield applications, things get lost, things get broken, things get shot. So again, ideally, they will have, you know, more than two, but two should be the bare minimum that would deploy with, for example, 101st Airborne platoon that's deploying infield, okay? This additionally gives the platoon commander the ability to set up having two units, right? It would give that platoon commander the ability to set up one unit, and then that's offering protection, that's offering that coverage, and then as the platoon moves forward, the second unit would move forward with that vanguard of the platoon and then set up a forward unit, and then the rear unit could be broken down and moved forward of the original forward position of the platoon. So it's able to leapfrog and give us coverage for our platoons as they are moving forward. The backup unit obviously is to replace a unit that's lost, broken, or shot, you know, for the next deployment. Now, the U.S. between the Marines and the Army have the ability today to deploy between 13,500 and 14,200 platoons of soldiers. The European Union members of NATO, just the European Union members, okay, have the ability to deploy at least 6,000 platoons of soldiers almost immediately, with 7,000 platoons fairly quickly. If we go with, you know, kind of the lower end there to keep our numbers conservative, that is still over 19,000 platoons who will ideally need to have counter-drone measures in deployment with them. Now, if Falcon Nano can capture only 5%, okay, only 5% of the available coverage that's really going to be required to save, you know, our soldiers' lives, that's 950 platoons, or in other words, 2,850 of the Falcon Dome counter-drone systems. That means approximately $640 million in potential orders over just the next couple of years if Falcon Nano is able to capture 5% of the needed coverage for the U.S. and EU members of NATO. That doesn't count or take into consideration Canada, Australia, Japan, South Korea, et cetera, okay? Now, if you have recently joined us, we have a total of 11 products, yet I am highlighting only one in my example. Now, it is our flagship product and the highest priced unit, but the potential with Falcon Nano is unique and very, very timely. Another aspect to consider when you're thinking about an investment is not only the horse, but the jockey, right? So it's not just the products, but it's, well, in this case, the CEO. Falcon Nano's founder and the CEO is Al Hastings, who through his other company, Hastings Chariots, has won contracts with the U.S. government through NASA and delivered products and devices to NASA. Al has been over all of our heads for decades now with components and parts and pieces on the International Space Center, not to mention the recent Artemis program space capsule, which successfully rounded the moon and delivered our astronauts safely back to Earth. Al has poured the majority of his earnings from Hastings Chariots into Falcon Nano, so he's got skin in the game. Al has the experience in writing the patents for most of his innovations and inventions, though, like any good businessman, he uses a patent lawyer for the filings. But my point is, he understands the process, not just for patents, but for bidding on government contracts, winning the contracts, and fulfilling those contracts. Additionally, our team carries with us retired Air Force Major General Don McGregor, who's a combat veteran and an F-16 pilot. Now, while serving as a general officer in the Pentagon, he was the National Guard Director of Strategy, Policy, Plans, and International Affairs. General McGregor has served as the lead liaison between the Council of Governors and the Secretary of Defense, as well as administering the Department of Defense's premier international affairs program, which included 80 global partnerships. Retired Major General McGregor held various operational command and director positions and is an expert in defense strategy, policy, planning, and global security, and is well regarded for his expertise. Particularly of interest for any, for Falcon Nano as a company, but also for any of our investors, is the fact that he has been involved in drone and counter-drone measures, applications, strategy for decades now. Major General McGregor brings experience and an understanding of the Pentagon and will give Falcon Nano a strategic advantage in moving the process forward for contracts with both the Pentagon as well as international friendly nations who the Pentagon green lights us to supply. And frankly, his involvement makes Falcon Nano's chances of success exponentially higher. Now, falconnano.com is our website. If you have interest in becoming an investor, click on the contact icon, give us your information, and I'll be in touch directly. My direct phone line is 702-637-2249, and my email is ejl at falconnano.com. Give me your contact information and I will be in touch directly. We do not sell or share your contact information. It stays right with me. And I'm saying that right here on air. Now, all investment does carry risk, and you do need to be an accredited investor to come in at this level. So now, in summation and wrapping up our radio show, AI is changing the world. Anyone paying any attention whatsoever to the war between Russia and Ukraine or between the United States and Iran has seen that drones are changing warfare forever. Falcon Nano has combined both AI and drones to offer solutions to the U.S. and NATO militaries that will help to safeguard our soldiers with counter-drone measures that, while portable and coming in under 50 pounds, offer an effective identification, tracking, and jamming solution that has a range 6 times farther than any other portable unit that's currently available on Earth. Okay. Our systems utilize technology that the enemies cannot identify or jam. So they don't know the protection is there. And even once they figure it out, they can't do a doggone thing about it. Okay. Now, Falcon Nano is not a one-trick pony. We have a total of 11 products available to sell to the Pentagon or NATO or friendly militaries in drone and counter-drone space. Our products will be made in the U.S. of A. right here in Las Vegas, creating engineering and production tech jobs, adding to the local economy. I haven't even mentioned the applications for law enforcement, for security, for infrastructure, such as energy production facilities, for nuclear plants, electricity plants, to dams, reservoirs, venues such as stadiums or even hotels and resorts. The military marketplace is ginormous, but the domestic infrastructure marketplace is even larger. Now, we are doing a $3 million raise right now over a few tranches, and then we'll either raise the rest of the $100 million with some of the hedge funds that we're currently speaking to, or via an IPO utilizing a large established firm who specialize in that, either out of New York or Miami. Now, if you are an accredited investor and have interest, please give me a call at 702-637-2249. That's 702-637-2249. 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And then your information will not be sold or shared. It will stay with me. 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
0: This is E.J. Lonergan. 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
1: News this hour from Town Hall. I'm Keith Peters in Washington. President Trump says the Iran ceasefire is on life support after he rejected Tehran's latest proposal to end the war. The president says previous world leaders weren't able to stop Iran from trying to develop nuclear weapons.
2: Very simple. Iran cannot have a nuclear weapon. Can't have it. And if they did have it, the Middle East would be gone, Israel would be gone, and they'd hit Europe probably next. We're doing a service to the world. And this has gone on for 47 years. Other presidents and leaders of other countries that have the power should have done it, but they didn't do it.
1: Iran's chokehold on the Strait of Hormuz and America's blockade of Iranian ports are still in place. Trump said he would suspend the federal tax on gasoline to help Americans shoulder higher fuel prices caused by the war. There's a civil probe of the Southern Poverty Law Center.
3: The Alabama Attorney General announcing a civil investigation into the Southern Poverty Law Center's fundraising practices. This follows the recent federal indictment of the organization. The AG said he sent a subpoena seeking information about its donations and payments to informants, and that he's seeking to determine if the organization violated state laws related to charitable organizations or deceptive trade practices. President Trump's DOJ already announced a criminal indictment against the SPLC, accusing it of fraud. The center's officials have vehemently denied the accusation. I'm Julie Walker.
1: The last remaining passengers on a cruise ship hit by a deadly hantavirus outbreak have disembarked and boarded flights to more than 20 countries to enter quarantine. A French woman was the latest to be confirmed as infected, while an American is suspected of infection after initial testing. On Wall Street, the Dow by 95 points. More at townhall.com.
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0: $875, a 1.3% decline from the same time last year, well below the all-time record high of $488,995 that was hit in November of 2025. Now, nearly 6,700 single-family homes are on the market in April without any offer being made, but more than 75% did sell within 60 days, but that was down from more than 81% last April. More than 22% of sales last month were all cash deals, far short of the all-time high, 59.5%, that was hit in February 2013. Right now, the Las Vegas real estate market considered one of the country's strongest buyers markets. Latest numbers from real estate website Redfin says Miami tops that list with 148% more home sellers and buyers, followed by Nashville, San Antonio, and then Las Vegas at 101%. America's 250th birthday anniversary, that'll be celebrated this summer with a weekly fireworks display along the Strip in downtown Las Vegas. Las Vegas Convention and Visitors Authority announcing fireworks will light up Las Vegas skies every Saturday night in June and July as part of its Pack for Vegas summer marketing campaign. That 8-minute fireworks show to be synchronized with a musical soundtrack will happen every Saturday night at 9 and will involve different resort properties each and every week. Take AM 670 with you wherever you go. 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
6: This is the Rob Carson Show, and it's already Monday. Wow, wow, like a small town with no stoplight. We just flew right through the weekend, didn't we? Just flew right through the weekend. I hope you had a very nice weekend. I had a very nice weekend. I got out and about, got out into Maryland, went to a little fundraiser for a Republican running for county council up there, trying to flip Maryland, because Maryland is just a disgrace. Maryland just is a mess. They got a guy who's the governor of the Fresh Prince of Bel Air head, Wes Moore, who's driving the state into the pits of hell. And I'm hoping that a whole lot of corruption is going to be unveiled in the state of Maryland. And Maryland has got to be at least as corrupt as California, certainly as corrupt as the state of Minnesota, as with so many Democrat states around the country. But hopefully, maybe see a little flipping here. I think people are just tired of it. I think people are tired of Democrat politics. But, you know, I got to tell you, the Democrats are absolutely convinced, even though they're getting stomped into the mud with their attempts to gerrymander and our successful gerrymandering, getting rid of race-based gerrymandering. They're all freaking out about it. They're all freaking about it. But they're still saying they're going to win the midterms. And I would venture to say not so much, because what happens when Democrats get elected in different states?
7: Let the exodus begin. Oh, actually, it started already. We're talking about mass migration within the United States,
6: yeah,
7: from one group of states to another. This is
6: No. Americans want this nationwide. They want New York to be nationwide.
7: America, and we move, but you ain't seen nothing yet.
6: Really?
7: Consider this. In each of the next 3 years, yeah, 800,000 people will leave California and New York.
6: That's not what Gavin Newsom says. He says things are great there.
7: It's 800,000 a year. Another 500,000 will leave Connecticut, New Jersey, and Minnesota. These numbers are from economists Art Laffer and Stephen Moore.
6: That is weird. Between 2020 and 24, 892 companies fled New York, taking $47 billion in income.

0: them with them. They're going to Florida. They're going to Texas and all of that stuff. But certainly the midterms, the Democrats are going to hang on to Congress.
1: Quote, millions of people, thousands of businesses, and tens of billions of net income will flee high-tax blue states for low-tax red states. That's the important...
0: No. Americans want more taxes. They want that border wide open.
1: Point. People and money and jobs moving out of Democrat states and moving to Republican states.
0: Huh.
1: Taxes are what's doing this.
0: Yeah.
1: As we've said many times, you make good money in a high-tax Democrat state, and this new tax law will kill you financially. This is terrible news for blue states. It is a bonanza for low-tax Texas, Florida, Nevada, Arizona, Tennessee, Utah, and others.
0: Yeah, I think when Trump's out of office, I might consider moving down to Florida. We'll see, you know, because Newsmax does have a big corporate headquarters down there right near Mar-a-Lago. So I might have to go down there because, you know, I'm going to get sick and tired of paying these state income taxes. They don't have them down there. And it's kind of interesting. I saw a video this weekend from a Canadian woman. You know, we're talking about these Democrat gerrymandered districts. And I mentioned to you that they all have a couple of things in common. They're minority districts. They have terrible schools, very high crime, very high poverty, very high dependence on government programs, and a good deal of grievance about the whole thing. And then they've got people in charge of these districts, these representatives, who do absolutely nothing but blame Republicans for the problems in those districts that the Democrats are causing. That's what they do. That's what's happening. And the butt is off the rose on this, and a whole lot of people are discovering this. Here is a Canadian woman talking about the crime in America, okay, where all the murders are happening, and it's happening in the districts I just mentioned.
2: Hello, good morning. Canadian living in the United States. Every now and then a comment rolls in that just completely catches me off guard. I read this comment, and I was like...
0: I was thinking about this morning because I was in Baltimore this weekend, and Baltimore could be a great city, but right now it completely sucks. When I lived here years and years ago, about a dozen years ago, I used to go down to the National Harbor, and you could see where Francis Scott Key, you know, was on that boat, and he looked up there at Fort McHenry, and he wrote the National Anthem, and now that place is vacant. Nobody's down there. Nobody wants to be down there because they don't want to get murdered.
2: Pardon? This can't be serious. You can't be for real. 50% of murders happen in 2% of the counties in the
0: United States. Yeah, 50% of murders happen in 2% of the counties of America.
2: United States, that.
0: And they're run by Democrats.
2: Is bonkers. So I did what any normal and sane person would do when they read a comment that just makes absolutely no sense to them, as I read your comment and then I researched it and I came to my own conclusions.
0: Yes.
2: And I took notes.
0: Please
2: do. I said it in my previous video, and I'm going to say it again. As a Canadian, I was 100% led to believe that America was just...
0: A lot of people coming to America from Canada.
2: ...dangerous all over the place, and you were just going to dodge bullet the second that you walked outside of the house. So, fun fact, this statistic right here just changed how I view everything.
0: Yeah.
2: It's true. One study found that over half of all murders in the United States happen in just 2% of the counties. Now, let's think about that for a second.
0: Think about
2: the United States of America has over 3,000 counties, and a majority of murders are concentrated in a tiny fraction of them.
0: Yeah, places like Los Angeles and San Francisco and New York City and St. Louis, East St. Louis.
2: Meanwhile, over half
0: Chicago.
2: Of the U.S. counties had zero murders, and around 68...
0: That's where I'm from, Pottawatomie County in southwest Iowa. There aren't very many murders there.
2: 8% of counties had either zero or one murder for the entire year.
0: Whoa.
2: So what does that mean? That means that the violence people see on TV and in the media is incredibly geographically concentrated.
0: Uh-huh.
2: It's not evenly spread all over
0: the United States, not at all, like you're told, and people
2: imagine. And as a matter of fact, a huge percentage of violent crime is tied to very specific areas. Gang activity, drug activity, repeat offenders.
0: This is what they're trying to get rid of with Spencer Pratt in Los Angeles.
2: Trafficking and poverty, heavy urban pockets.
0: Heavy urban pockets run by Democrats.
2: So when all the outsiders say America is so dangerous, what they often don't realize is that the average American living in a normal suburb or town is not experiencing daily violence.
0: Yeah, this is why so many people are leaving places like California, like Los Angeles, like New York, and like Chicago, because Democrats make those places into hell on earth. They made California, they took Eden, and they made it into a crap hole. It is pretty remarkable, but not surprising, and it's not surprising at all. And it's kind of funny because, there's a division of the Democrat Party, and they're going way, way, way, way, way, way left. It is going to fail completely. And I have mentioned, and I've been talking about this for several years, that the Democrat Party would have to reinvent itself, or it would have to fade into the dustbin of history. And this is what Victor Davis Hanson is now actually echoing. You know, and I'm not saying he listens to me or anything, but it's kind of interesting. You know, great minds thinking alike. He says the Democrats are to moderate, and I believe this. After 2024, when Kamala Harris got her rear end kicked up between her shoulders by Donald Trump, they decided to lean even left, even more left, and they're continuing the leftward lurch, and it's not going to work.
3: You put it all together, and that message of the Democrats is not appealing. And so, of course, in the short term, their strategy has been...
0: Yeah, so like the transgenderizing of children, letting boys compete with girls, having an open border, higher taxes, etc., not resonating, and they're still not going to change it.
3: We're not Donald Trump. Donald Trump is a fascist, and we're going to go demonstrate against Tesla and ICE and Kings, and we're going to try to put him in jail and impeach him on third term,
0: sure.
3: All of that.
0: Go with that.
3: But long term, it suggests that they have two choices.
0: What?
3: They either have to change their culture and go back to more traditional lifestyles to improve their demographics and to go back to the assimilationist model, as I think the Republicans have.
0: Yeah.
3: I don't see that happening.
0: No.
3: Or they would have to lower taxes and cut back entitlements in these blue states to retain their high earners. And they're upper middle class people who are, for the most part, leaving.
0: Yeah. So now they're not going to change. They're going to continue these same things, these unpopular things that cannot win elections. So how do they stay in power?
3: The historian Livy said about Rome's problems in the late Republic, the medicine for them is worse than the disease. They don't want a society where a man and woman are married fairly early with two to three children.
0: Mm-hmm.
3: They really don't want a society that is racially blind.
0: Mm-mm.
3: And they don't like the idea that a lot of red people stay in their states. They welcome them to leave.
0: Yeah.
3: And the result of all that is when they look at these long-term prognoses.
0: New York has gone bankrupt. They're $12 billion in the hole.
3: Most of this I just went over. They get very angry. And so what is the reaction? Is it to change the agenda to win you over the vote?
0: No, of course it isn't.
3: No. It's to change the system.
0: Ah.
3: And so if you want to know why they want to get rid of the Electoral College, or why they want the census to talk to count residents that could be here, and
0: illegally,
3: many cases are here illegally, maybe 30 million, it is that their message right now does not appeal to 51%.
0: No.
3: So they're
0: this is why so many people are leaving the Democrat states.
3: Only alternative is to find radical changes in the system of governance to allow their unpopular agenda to be, what, de facto popular.
0: Yeah, there you go. So that's what they want to do. That's their plan of operation with regarding to the face plant they did on gerrymandering in the state of Virginia. What they want to do now is to eliminate everybody on the Supreme Court in the state of Virginia. It's not going to end well for them. Anyway, I wanted to open the show with that because the Democrats are so convinced they're going to win the midterms. If they are, then why are so many people leaving states that are run by Democrats? It's kind of funny. We've got this. We've got a bunch of guests on the show today. We got James Rosen on the show, Brigitte Gabriel on the show today, among other awesome guests. Also, Hillary Ford, which is going to be talking about Great Britain, what's happening over there. Keir Starmer could be out on his rear end this week. All of that's coming up. Your calls welcome, 800-922-6680. This is a Monday edition of the Rob Carson Show. 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
0: It is the Rob Carson Show Monday. I was out at a little fundraiser in a place called Dundalk, Maryland, which is right near Balmer. And, I really love Baltimore. I've always felt kind of a kinship with Baltimore. Baltimore is to Washington what Walmart is to Target. Okay. It's like Fort Worth and Dallas. It's like, St. Louis versus Kansas City, although Kansas City's kind of crappy right now, run by a crappy Democrat mayor. About a third of the city is in poverty. The housing is not safe, the whole deal. The whole deal, that's just what Democrats do. And it's a damn shame with regard to Baltimore as well. And in this little area called Dundalk, you go from, row houses into kind of an area. It's very similar like Omaha Council Bluffs. Council Bluffs kind of a lower middle class, hardworking people, very proud, keep their lawns trimmed and all of that. And then a block away or a mile away, you got hell on earth. You got homeless people camped out on doorsteps in front of liquor stores, bars on the windows and the whole deal. And those are Democrat-run areas. And it's a real shame, by the way. It's a real shame because we don't have to live this way in this country. We have an enormous amount of riches in this country, but the Democrat Party has driven the the parts of the country into hell, particularly, like I've said, these Democrat gerrymandered racial districts where they just writhe in poverty and addiction and broken families and high crime and dependence on welfare for a pittance. And then when that welfare gets cut, of course, Republicans are blamed for it. You've got this constant grievance culture going on. But a lot of people are catching on to it and realizing it's an absolute bunch of crap. And so they're kind of moving on from it. And then, of course, you've got all of these things going on with, for instance, in the state of Tennessee. They had one remaining district there that was gerrymandered racially for black people. All right. But the problem is that they elected a white guy named Steve Cohen, and they're actually just electing Democrats. So the black residents were electing Democrats, and Democrats, through 65 years of brainwashing in great society, have told people of color that Republicans are evil, Donald Trump is a Nazi, you know, whatever you have is because of us, and they only want to take it away. And as I've said for many years now, and this resonates very nicely with people, is that the Democrat Party, with regard to the inner cities, promised the sun, the moon, and the stars, free phones, free groceries, free diapers in California. Now they're going to do free diapers in California. And Zoran Mandami promised free buses and all that. And then they get the votes, and then on election day, the day after, they get up and leave some money on the dresser, but they are not leaving the money on the dresser anymore. And they use inflammatory language to convince people of color that the Republican Party has taken away their right to vote, which is absolutely untrue. Again, in the state of Tennessee, in Memphis, they keep electing a white guy, Steve Cohen, and five times they've failed to elect a black Republican woman. Now it looks like a black Republican woman is going to be elected in Memphis instead of Steve Cohen, and somehow that's racist. It doesn't make any sense at all. Here is Hakeem Jeffries, more inflammatory language, slavery and Jim Crow, everything is slavery and Jim Crow. After a while, don't you think maybe this won't resonate with people? Well, it's not. It's really not. But what they do is, instead of recognizing that there's a problem, instead of turning things around, becoming electable with policy that actually works, they double down on insanity.
15: And a new generation of Americans have to show up, stand up, speak up, fight, get into good trouble to us.
0: Get into good trouble. That's a threat for violence, by the way. That's his new thing now. He says, get into good trouble. All right. Get into good trouble is a way that he can couch it so he can escape responsibility for it. All right. This is what Democrats do. This is how they foment violence against people like Donald Trump. And by the way, Donald Trump is linking Hakeem Jeffries to the White House Correspondents' Dinner assassination attempt. He linked violent rhetoric flowing from House Minority Leader Hakeem Jeffries to political violence when he said that basically maximum warfare. We need maximum warfare everywhere all the time, and that, of course, means violence. And then, of course, now he's saying, of course, this.
15: A new generation of Americans have to show up, stand up, speak up, fight, get into good trouble.
0: What is good trouble? Good trouble is something that forwards the Democrat agenda, keeps Democrats in party, and could include violence. It absolutely 100% could include violence.
15: Usher in an era of progress. We went from the progress.
0: You've ushered in an era of absolute crap. 60 years of crap in America's inner cities. Absolute crap. Have you been into East St. Louis? It's been this way for, I've been going through there, I don't stop in East St. Louis, 35 years of my life, and it's always been run by Democrats, and it's an absolute crap hole.
15: ...of emancipation to the backlash of Jim Crow. The progress...
0: Okay, listen to this. He's bringing up slavery and Jim Crow. Backlash, that's, of course, a slave reference. Here it is again.
15: An era of progress. We went from the progress of emancipation to the backlash of Jim Crow. The progress.
0: Yeah, Jim Crow was a Democrat policy. After the Democrats were defeated in the Civil War, and they were the slave states.
15: Progress of the civil rights movement, the backlash of mass incarceration, the progress.
0: Now that's because of all the crime that happened in America's inner cities when you guys did the Great Society.
15: Of electing Barack Obama, to the backlash that has resulted in the elevation of Donald Trump, MAGA extremism, and this behavior that we're seeing coming out of the Supreme Court of the United States to throw the American South back into the Jim Crow era. So it's going to take an all-hands-on-deck effort. And
0: how has the Democrat Party helped you if you're a person in color, my lord? This is Cleo Fields, I believe, on CBS, talking about how whites won't vote for blacks, even though Barack Obama was the president for 8 years.
20: Congressman Cleo Fields acknowledges black representation in Washington has grown in ways that once seemed impossible.
0: Really? What?
20: This Congress has
0: not in an era of Jim Crow.
20: More black members than at any point in history, 63.
21: Is that not progress?
22: Yeah, it's progress, but it's not progress for Louisiana. There are people who, in this state and others, just will not vote for a black person.
0: There you go. That's the Democrat Party throwing us under the bus, thinking the worst of Americans, that we white people won't vote for black people. That's just utterly, utterly ridiculous.
22: For anything. You tell me I have to jump a certain height. That's the rule. I can work to do that.
0: This is how you keep people on the thought plantation.
22: Run a certain speed. If that's the rule,
0: the hell is this about?
22: Let me work at it. I can do that. But if you tell me, in order to be elected to Congress, you have to be white, there's nothing I can do about that. I need help from my government.
0: Yeah, the government is, the people are so racist. White people are so racist in this country. You need to gerrymander districts for race. I mean, honestly, it is quite remarkable, and it's not working anymore. I for years I've been saying that the crying wolf about racism was going to do a faceplant. It's finally arrived. He finally arrived. Chief Washington correspondent for Newsmax, James Rosen, joins us next. Don't go anywhere.

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11: 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Done right.

0: A little bit of Beatles for James Rosen. This, I am the walrus. Oh, here it is. I would call this experimental, for sure. Not only is James Rosen chief White House correspondent, I should say D.C. correspondent for Newsmax Media, also knows just about everything about the Beatles. Very rarely do I send him something that he doesn't go, oh, yeah, I already know that, Rob. Come on. Come up with something new. How are you today, James Rosen?
1: I'm blessed to be with you, my friend.
0: Okay, so tell me about I Am the Walrus. What was that all about? Kind of explain. I am the Eggman. I am the Walrus. Cuckoo, ca-choo. What's it all about, bro?
1: Well, in plainest terms, this was a 1967 Lennon-McCartney composition, although chiefly by John Lennon. It appeared on the Beatles album Magical Mystery Tour, which was sort of a pastiche of different odds and ends they had lying around, and issued as part of the soundtrack for the film of that name. This is from the Summer of Love. This is from the period of LSD use by most of the Beatles.
0: And, that explains it.
1: You know, I'm not
0: there
1: sure
0: you go.
1: That the lyrics survive much stricter scrutiny than that.
0: That's perfect. Absolutely 100%. By the way, you do have this book called Scalia, Supreme Court Years, 1986 to 2001 out. Among other things, you're an expert on all of this. I did notice you had a pretty interesting story. I want to share a little bit of the audio from this Washington State, I guess, councilwoman who wanted to replace an American flag with a pride flag. And I wanted to play a little bit of this audio of your story.
2: Council heard proposals to modify, replace, or complement the 27 flagpoles that were installed in the city for the bicentennial celebration of 1976, one for each of the 27 variations on the American flag used since the founding. Council member Isabel Mata, seen in this photograph at lower right, advanced a proposal for the city to fly flags celebrating LGBTQ Pride or Juneteenth,
0: yeah,
2: and to remove, at least temporarily for that purpose, the flags representing the state of Washington or prisoners of war.
0: Oh boy.
2: That prompted pushback from the gentleman in the fleece vest at right, standing over Mata,
0: yeah,
2: Council President Nick Coelho, the proprietor since 2013 of Lynnwood's first ever board game cafe.
3: The flagpole itself, if we were to repurpose it, add a third rung, I don't like the idea of taking down the POW flag.
0: Yeah.
3: I don't want to pit veterans versus other groups. That just feels off to me.
0: Here's the part that I like is James Rosen's description of the woman who wanted to replace the American flag with the LGBTQRSTUV flag.
2: Mata's city council webpage identifies her as a queer, neurodivergent writer, advocate, and mindfulness meditation teacher who lives with her husband, Richard, and their three cats.
0: There you go.
1: Did she play her sound?
0: What?
1: Well, I thought you were going to play the councilwoman's sound. I think they need to hear it now.
0: Is it right after this? Let me play it. Okay, here it is.
1: Yeah.
0: Hold on.
2: Her comments Monday, Mata suggested some of the 27 American flags conjure episodes in U.S. history that, quote, frankly, are not great.
0: Oh, boy.
4: To me, a pride flag is way more relatable than an American flag.
0: Oh, boy.
4: I would not raise an American flag at my house because I wouldn't. I wasn't even born here. But I would raise a pride flag. And as the most diverse city in all of Snohomish County, I don't think that I'm the only one who would maybe choose to have 27 other flags.
0: Yeah, there you go. That's good point. Good point. She actually thought this would end well. She has since apologized, I guess, right?
1: That's correct. In statements to various news outlets that we confirm.
0: I would venture to say that America has gone a little crazy, don't get me wrong, but not that crazy. I mean, even in Washington State, we're talking about, I mean, really crazy, but even that was too crazy for the lefties out there.
1: You know, rare will be the occasions on which you will hear an elected official at any level of government.
0: Yes.
1: And we point out that Ms. Mata is a city council member for the city council in Lynnwood, Washington, which is about 15 miles north of Seattle. But rare will be the occasions on which you will hear an elected official at any level of government, starting from fifth grade class president up through city council, all the way to Congress and the presidency, declare an unwillingness to hoist the American flag at their own home. And so, you know, it raised eyebrows and it went national. And in her apology, the councilwoman stated that these discussions over diversity in celebrations of American history should be conducted with greater care and caution than she gave to us.
0: I would venture to say, yeah, there certainly was no caution there. There's a lot of things happening in Washington, D.C. What are you working on right now? There's a few things I'd like to cover. I'd like to talk a little bit about this, the trial coming for this attempted assassination of Donald Trump. This Cole Allen has already pled not guilty, I guess. Obviously he is do his day in court, but it appears that the evidence would be overwhelming that he was actually going there to either kill or injure the President of the United States and members of his cabinet. What are your thoughts on that?
1: And potentially the President's wife, the First Lady, who was also on that dais that evening. Yes, you're referring to 31-year-old California teacher Cole Thomas Allen, who appeared in federal district court in Washington this morning before federal district judge Trevor McFadden, a first-term Trump appointee, and there Allen entered a not guilty plea through his attorneys, who are assigned to him by the Public Defender's Unit, to all four of the federal charges that he faces. One is attempting to assassinate the president. Number two is shooting a Secret Service officer who was taken to the hospital with only minor injuries and who survived due to his use of a bulletproof vest. And then two additional charges that Allen faces include transportation of a firearm and ammunition in interstate commerce, and the discharge of that firearm, allegedly, in the commission of a violent crime. Additionally, his lawyers have filed papers seeking to have disqualified from working on the case the acting Attorney General of the United States, Todd Blanche, and the U.S. Attorney for the District of Columbia, Jeanine Pirro, on the grounds that, A, they were both in the Hilton Ballroom that night of the dinner, B, that they have unusually close relationships with the president, and C, based on some comments, public comments that Ms. Pirro has already made. The judge did not rule on that motion today. Instead, he set deadlines for the government to respond to the motion and then for the defense counsel to respond to the government's response and then set a status hearing with the counsel from both sides in that courtroom for June 29th.
0: I was hearing from Jonathan Turley. He didn't believe that motion would pass. That it wouldn't. those considerations would be tossed.
1: Well, the judge expressed skepticism about it today. He pointed out, Judge McFadden, that neither Todd Blanche nor Jeanine Pirro encountered Cole Thomas Allen the night of the alleged incident, and so he expressed. It seemed as though the judge was disinclined to grant that motion. However, the defense counsel have also sought to disqualify the entirety of those two individuals' offices from working on the case.
0: Gotcha.
1: And there has been some suggestion that the defense counsel would be mollified if the judge simply disqualified those two officers. But if they relinquished their efforts to get their entire offices disqualified, we'll see how it shakes out.
0: Now, I may have asked you about, you weren't there that night, were you?
1: I was not.
0: You were not. Okay. Well, James Rosen, can you hold down through the break? I've got a couple other things I want to ask you about on the other side of the break. Since you are the chief D.C. correspondent for Newsmax, thank you very much. Also, the author of this terrific book you can get on Amazon, Scalia, Supreme Court Years 1986 to 2001, the preeminent expert on the Beatles and Antonin Scalia, James Rosen. More of that coming up on The Rob Carson Show.
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0: Now, I don't want to get James Rosen too excited here. We're only doing Beatles bumps for his appearances, not for the rest of the show. I just want you to know. I mean, he's taught me a lot about the Beatles, but I'm not going all in on the Beatles with all my bumper music. But I do it in your honor, James Rosen, Chief Washington Correspondent.
1: And I am suitably honored by it. Thank you.
0: Oh, hey, by the way, have they refilled the reflecting pool? Because I saw a picture online today, and I was over there about a week ago, and they were putting the lining in it and everything. Have you heard anything about the progress?
1: I'll be eager to see how it looks.
0: It's very blue because it was a mess. It was full of scum and goose crap, just like Washington, D.C., the perfect metaphor for Washington, D.C. So bad that if Jenny and Forrest Gump would have stood in it, they would have died of typhus had they tried to stand in the water because it was a mess. But
1: sad because we know that Forrest Gump otherwise was simply indestructible.
0: Yes, absolutely. But no, they're doing that. They've also got the ballroom is on. There have been many times to stop the ballroom. Have you heard anything about when that's going to be done? I mean, obviously there's a lot of work going on. I heard one of the largest concrete pours in the history of Washington D.C.
1: Yeah, the open question is whether it's going to be finished before President Trump's second term ends. The renovations are extensive and they are. Not just above ground, but below ground, where there's a military bunker being prepared. You know, years ago, I interviewed former Vice President Dick Cheney about his conduct on the day of the September 11 attacks, coming up on the 25th anniversary of that awful event. And he really ran the federal government while President Bush was aboard Air Force One and hopscotching around the country to different Air Force bases.
0: Yeah.
1: And Cheney was removed by Secret Service into the Presidential Emergency Operations Center, or the PEOC. Was a bunker below the White House from which he helped manage the response, which included grounding every plane in the air, which was about 1,500 planes at that time.
0: Mm-hmm.
1: And he told me in the interview that the PEOC was woefully inadequate to the moment in terms of its communications capabilities. It was really like a World War II era bunker being activated for use in a 21st century crisis.
0: Gotcha.
1: And so it's entirely fitting that there should be a new and updated military bunker below the White House for the use of the commander-in-chief in ensuring what Cheney called continuity of government in these types of crises.
0: Have you? You didn't go. You've ever been to the other one? Did they allow media ever to go down there? Probably not.
1: No, but photographs from that day have been released that were taken. These were photographs taken by official White House photographers. And what's fascinating about them is Cheney is sitting in the middle. And you've got people who were more, if you will, typically involved in national security crises, such as the White House National Security Advisor, Condoleezza Rice. You have people who knew President Bush better, like Karen Hughes from Texas, who was an important advisor of his. And all of these people can be seen. It's almost like a Renaissance painting leaning into Dick Cheney. His authority, his sense of command from those photos is unmistakable.
0: Yeah, I want to play a little exchange you reminded me of. You were questioning Secretary of War Pete Hegseth last Tuesday. You gave him a little what for? Here it is.
11: I want to first express my gratitude and admiration for the work you do and for everyone involved in our armed forces, and also for the accomplishments of Operation Epic Fury, which I think are too often dismissed too lightly. But those accomplishments don't obscure, I think, a central default that has occurred here, and I would like you both to address it. On the first day of this conflict, President Trump addressed the Iranian people directly and said, when we're finished, take over your government. It'll be yours to take. And then on the seventh day of the conflict, in a Truth Social post, the president said, quote, there will be no deal with Iran except, all caps, exclamation mark, unconditional surrender. What happens to that pledge to the Iranians? And when did the president decide to capitulate on his demand for unconditional surrender?
12: Well, James, I wouldn't. You started out nicely, but you ended exactly where we knew you would end. The president hasn't capitulated on anything. He holds the cards. We maintain the upper hand, and Project Freedom only strengthens that hand. And so he will ensure that whatever deal is made or whatever end state is reached creates ensuring that Iran never has a nuclear weapon, which is A number one, and he's been focused on that, and the deal and discussions are centered on that. And what the Iranian people take advantage of after the fact is up to them, and he's been very clear about that. And maybe you do it now, maybe it happens later, but ultimately he's also been clear. We're not going to entangle this into some nation-building project. Our objectives are clear. They've been pursued from day one. Hopefully the Iranian people take advantage of that, because they're being taken advantage of by this regime. As you know, 45,000 Iranians, innocent Iranians, killed before the outset of this. That's what this government does, kills their own innocent.
0: You knew, James, that the word capitulate was going to set him off a little bit.
1: You know, in retrospect, perhaps the word relinquish would have been a better formulation. But nonetheless, the absolutism of unconditional surrender,
0: I know, I get it,
1: is so stark that to abandon it is, in a sense, to capitulate, to let go of, to surrender your demand for unconditional surrender.
0: Well, I thought as always, you ask the question with grace and, class, which you always do. But you also are a journalist, And when I heard it, I was like, okay, this is James Rosen being a journalist and not somebody who's just a sycophantic butt kisser.
1: Well, and, I don't think there are too many occasions where the secretary or the chairman of the Joint Chiefs, Dan Kane, General Kane, who was also present, will hear expressed from the ranks of orders that there were real accomplishments in Operation Epic Fury.
0: Yeah, exactly.
1: And that they're too lightly dismissed. That preamble did not spare me from from the wrath of Secretary Hegseth, who, I knew cursorily when we both worked at Fox News years ago.
0: Oh. Very good, very good. Well, James, always a pleasure to talk to you, by the way. I appreciate your insights on everything. Scalia, Supreme Court Years, 86 to 2001, a best-selling book. You're doing very well with that. We do appreciate you. Where can people find all of your glorious work, sir?
1: Well, you can watch me on Newsmax or Newsmax 2, our streaming service, and you can find me on X, at James Rosen TV.
0: All right, very good. Nice to talk to you. We'll talk again soon. Let's take a break and come back. This is The Rob Carson Show. 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

0: James Rosen, fascinating. Fascinating cat. And you know what? A true journalist. You know, I heard his exchange with Hegseth, and I was like, you know, capitulate. He threw the word capitulate out there, stirred it up a little bit. I thought it was a great question. Let me get rid of that on the screen. I had a picture of that city council meeting in Washington, the story that he covered. Fascinating man is James Rosen. I enjoy the conversation we have with him, and I do believe, I hope you do as well. I think you do. You know, constraints on commodities caused prices to go. If you filled up your tank with gas, yeah, I did this weekend. It was like $76. It hurts. It hurts. I get it. It hurts. Still not as high as when Joe Biden was the president, by the way. And he said, you know, with regard to Ukraine and Russia, how long gold would be maybe close to $200 a barrel. And he goes, however long it takes. Meanwhile, we're 70 days into this and everybody's freaking out. I understand. You know what else was a limited commodity? Gold. Yeah, they've mined it out of the ground. When it's gone, it's gone. Governments can't print more. 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For Birch Gold. We've got a lot of stuff coming up on the show. I don't know if you knew this, but it looks like the peace deal, I guess, that Iran was kind of negotiating with the U.S. is being tossed. I think the president's patience are being tried. We're going to talk to Brigitte Gabriel from actforamerica.org. She's absolutely amazing. Going to get a little inside scoop from her on what's happening and where we go next. And then in the final hour of the show, Hillary Fordwich, keynote speaker, Newsmax and GBN, Great Britain News. Looks like the Newsmax of Great Britain. Contributor is going to be joining us to talk about Keir Starmer, maybe the door hitting him in the butt on the way out as prime minister, and maybe Nigel Farage moving in. We will see. Let's take a break and come back. This is the Rob Carson Show.
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2: News this hour from Town Hall. I'm Keith Peters in Washington. More passengers evacuated from that cruise ship with hantavirus test positive, including an American.
3: The U.S. citizen among 18 people brought to America. 16 taken to the National Quarantine Center in Omaha, Nebraska. Two, including one with mild symptoms, went to a containment unit at Emory in Atlanta. The CDC's Dr. Brendan Jackson asked if authorities can guarantee Americans won't catch hantavirus from those returning passengers.
4: There are no guarantees in life. We're putting as many measures in place as possible.
3: Dr. Brian Christine with HHS stressing the risk to the public is very low.
5: The Andes variant of this virus does not spread easily.
3: Hantavirus is primarily transmitted through contact with droppings from infected rodents. I'm Julie Walker.
2: The Trump nominee to leave FEMA is in a familiar place.
6: President Donald Trump has nominated Cameron Hamilton to lead the Federal Emergency Management Agency. This marks a surprising comeback for Hamilton, who was fired last year after defending FEMA's existence. If confirmed, Hamilton will be FEMA's first permanent administrator in Trump's second term. The agency has gone through three temporary leaders, including Hamilton. He'll need to ensure the agency is prepared for the summer disaster season, while also answering to Trump, who is likely to expect major reforms after a council he appointed recommended sweeping changes last Friday. I'm Lisa Dwyer.
2: The Supreme Court is leaving women's access to a widely used abortion pill untouched until at least Thursday, while the justices consider what to allow restrictions on the drug mifepristone to take effect. On Wall Street, the Dow up by 95 points, the S&P 500 advanced 13. More at townhall.com.
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8: 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It's heating up weather-wise, but the Las Vegas housing market, it appears to be cooling down. Las Vegas Realtors reporting local home prices and sales both dropped in April when compared to the same time last year. The median sales price for an existing single-family home that sold in April was $473,000.

0: 5% that was hit in February 2013. Right now, the Las Vegas real estate market is considered one of the country's strongest buyer's markets. Latest numbers from real estate website Redfin says Miami tops that list with 148% more home sellers and buyers, followed by Nashville, San Antonio, and then Las Vegas at 101%. America's 250th birthday anniversary, that'll be celebrated this summer with a weekly fireworks display along the Strip in downtown Las Vegas. Las Vegas Convention and Visitors Authority announcing fireworks will light up Las Vegas skies every Saturday night in June and July as part of its Pack for Vegas summer marketing campaign. That 8-minute fireworks show to be synchronized with a musical soundtrack will happen every Saturday night at 9 and will involve different resort properties each and every week. 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
8: This is hour number two of the Rob Carson Show. There's much to get to on the radio program. First hour is a lot of fun. I had James Rosen on, Chief Washington Correspondent for Newsmax, talking about a bunch of different stuff. At the bottom of this hour, we'll be talking to Brigitte Gabriel about what's going on in Iran. And, you know, here's the thing, and I actually kind of like it. A couple of things are happening, and I was listening to Steve Bannon this weekend about why Iran is delaying. It's about the midterms, and they're working with China to kind of delay this through the midterms so it'll impact Donald Trump because they want Donald Trump to get hit. They want Donald Trump to be slowed down because what Donald Trump is doing is so effective against China and against Iran and against the rest of the despotic world at large. That's what I think is happening there. And I think the president's patience are wearing thin. I think that sooner or later we're going to have to pull the trigger and we have to drop a few bombs on some infrastructure. We'll see. We'll see what Brigitte Gabriel has to say at the bottom of the hour. I had mentioned earlier that Donald Trump has linked Hakeem Jeffries to the White House Correspondents' Dinner's assassination attempt by using words like, maximum warfare everywhere all the time. I mentioned earlier he's hinting at more violence. I'm not sure if this is the sound but I'm looking for, but here is Hakeem Jeffries with regard to that's the wrong one. I'm not going to play it. You can't make me. No, I'm not going to. There you go. But he basically said good violence or good whatever he said. But the Democrat Party is right now, I said, and it's being echoed by a lot of other people, they're going to get violent this summer because they're seeing their ability to steal and gerrymander and take mail-in ballots and get people on the rolls who are not there, or the cleaning up the ballots off dead people and whatnot off the rolls is going through. And so they're not going to switch positions. They're not going to become more moderate. They're not going to lower taxes. They're not going to do that. The only way they can continue their agenda going is by force. And they're talking about in Virginia, by the way, now, basically getting rid of the Supreme Court that killed the gerrymandering, illegal gerrymandering that they tried over in Virginia. And here's Guy Benson to talk about their plan.
9: The Virginia Democrats just conducted an unconstitutional power grab, trying to change the state constitution via referendum, and they did it through an illegal process.
8: Yeah.
9: The state Supreme

0: Court actually said you can remedy the process by doing it legally next time. Here's how you do that.
1: That's all you got to do. All you got to do is just do it legally the next time. Don't use misleading language on the ballot like you did.
0: And now you're seeing this meltdown on the left where the New York Times is reporting about these machinations at least being discussed by some Democrats at high levels, one of which, as you just detailed, Joey, involves taking out the entire state Supreme Court.
1: That would be a gigantic mistake in a state where they were a colony that actually signed on to start the Revolutionary War because of taxation without representation. That would be a gigantic mistake if they tried and they wouldn't succeed.
0: Going back retroactively and saying, oh, you're all too old. The new cutoff is 54. You're all ineligible to be justices,
1: wow.
0: So you're out. That is banana.
1: I can't even imagine how many laws that would be breaking if you just said that nobody on the Supreme Court can be over the age of 54 years old. Really? How about no Democrats under the age of 40?
0: Republic, total institution-destroying madness. Then the backup plan that they're talking about doing, apparently, is to invalidate the 2020 constitutional amendment that was overwhelmingly supported by Virginians, mm-hmm. that created the independent redistricting process that has actually brought about a fair map.
1: It is a fair map.
0: And then the legislature would say, okay, that one doesn't count anymore. Now we'll draw these new districts. I think there are some Democrats tapping the brakes on it.
1: Saying, you better not do that because you're going to start something really, really bad.
0: If they seriously consider either of these things, it is seismic and like a red flag moment for the democracy that they pretend to care about.
1: Yeah, they don't care about it. They don't care about it. That's why they're not moderating their message. I told you they're going to have to reinvent themselves or disappear in the dustbin of history. And a lot of people are leaving the Democrat Party. A lot of people, particularly people of color, are leaving the Democrat Party. I was hanging out with this delightful woman. Her name is Sia Fanon. And she was a Democrat of good standing in the Baltimore area for years. For years and years and years, she knocked on doors for Barack Obama. She knocked on doors for Joe Biden. And she began to realize how intellectually and morally bankrupt the Democrat Party was becoming. And then after Charlie Kirk was murdered and assassinated and Democrats were celebrating, it's just, I can't be a part of this. I can't be this. This is evil. This is on the wrong side of good and on the wrong side of God. And she said that of all the time that she spent in America, she's from Sierra Leone. And you can see her on my Facebook page at Rob Carson Show. But she's from Sierra Leone. She said never by a Republican was she ever, ever, ever treated differently because of the color of her skin. She was never demeaned. She was never called any racist names by any Republican ever. But when she left the Democrat Party and announced her candidacy as a Republican, she was called every name in the book, starting with N, among other words, everything you could possibly imagine. They threatened her. They went after her. She's going to be a great a voice for the Republican Party, particularly people of color in this part of the country, in the Baltimore area. By the way, her name is Sia, and I said that she's going to do a podcast, and she's going to do it at night, and I said, why don't you call it Sia Later? And I told that to Brian, my producer in Baltimore, and he kind of looked at me like, what, really? That's what she think of it. I thought it was great. So anyway, Sia Later was it. Here is... It was a great idea. See you later. I think it's spectacular. But here's Jonathan Turley talking about what they did in the state of Virginia, the face plant that Abigail Scam Burglar did. And by the way, I put up a meme this weekend that I created that she's already a lame duck.
2: Virginia was always the gold standard for gerrymandering. Virginia doesn't like gerrymandering.
1: No, it was perfect. It was 6-5. It was exactly the split of the people who were being governed.
2: Makes it very difficult to do so. They have a commission to avoid gerrymandering. Mm-hmm. So to get this through, they had to do a sort of bum's rush to get this in before the midterm elections. And the Supreme Court of Virginia said, no, we're not going to sign off on this.
1: No.
2: Now, this was a face...
1: Well, you better say that everybody over the age of 54 has to resign.
2: Planting.
1: Who the hell comes up with that?
2: Of legendary size for Governor Spamberger.
1: She had
2: previously assured voters that she was vehemently against gerrymandering.
1: Yeah, she completely lied to go into office, so now nobody can believe anything she says.
2: And as soon as she was elected, she went to the hard left and then asked and pushed through the most radical gerrymandering scheme in the country.
1: Yeah, it didn't work so well.
2: And so this is a remarkable effort that has resulted in a massive loss for the Democrats. They spent a fortune.
1: Yeah.
2: In addition to the $64 million, they alienated half of this state.
1: Yeah, and they exposed their flank so we can kick their butts. They showed that the Democrat Party, I think anywhere, can't be trusted when they're running for an election because they will turn hyper-left, take away whatever rights necessary so they can win. Here is Ted Lieu. I got to meet this guy in the, I didn't meet him, I just walked by him in the Capitol, the annex to the Capitol. I was like, oh, there were so many things I wanted to say, but probably would have gotten hauled out by security. Here he is with a moronic observation of what happened in Virginia.
3: But that Virginia push by Democrats, you spent more than $60 million.
1: That's Marge Brennan on CBS.
3: Dollars on that redistricting effort. Wouldn't those funds have been better spent on those frontline candidates
1: You'd
3: and
1: think.
3: Arguing on the issues?
1: You'd think. But they can't win on the issues because they're on the wrong side of the issues.
4: What the Virginia Supreme Court did was not only wrong, it was disgraceful.
1: Wrong and disgraceful is not an argument.
4: They said, hey, Virginia, spend all this taxpayers' money holding an election, do all this stuff. And
1: yeah, it was a completely skewed election. It was an illegal election. And it also had in a ballot initiative that was worded to be dishonest.
4: Oh, by the way, just kidding. That election didn't count. The court could have stopped this by not having the election in the first place. They suckered the people of Virginia.
1: Yeah, that's it.
4: It was a complete disgrace. Now, most of the money...
1: Yeah, nobody brought the suit until you guys jammed it down our throats and did the actual election, and then they had to turn it back. That's the reason why, you see. But for instance, in Tennessee, last week, we had another victory in Tennessee last week. We had the SCOTUS decision on Monday. We had Virginia on Tuesday. Then we had in Tennessee, they got rid of a racial gerrymandered district because the Supreme Court made it illegal to gerrymander according to race, right? And the Democrat Party is coming up with all sorts of just caterwauling. This is State Senator London Lamar saying it's slavery all over. And even though it's the Democrats who created slavery, slavery all over again.
5: This is a deliberate plan to take away the black vote.
1: Not one little bit. Not one little bit at all. Black people can still vote.
5: Black people aren't Democrat and Republican. We vote our
1: issue. Oh, no. You vote almost exclusively Democrat because the Democrats like to keep you on that thought plantation in gerrymandered districts.
5: Issues. And so far, the black people in Memphis vote their issues. And to see them act like they don't know what they're doing and deliberately take away our ability to have a solid voting power and representation in Congress is one of the...
1: Yeah, that's more of the same old nonsense fear-mongering. I saw this woman, she's an influencer online, her name is April Chapman, and she had some brilliant thoughts on this, what you just heard right there was absolute nonsense.
6: The right to vote has not been stripped from you. So if black people are still voting, what are we talking about?
1: Yeah.
6: Like, what are we actually talking about? Because Democrats up in Tennessee are acting like these Tennessee Republicans have snatched ballots out of black folks' hands, padlocked the polling places,
1: yeah,
6: and put Jim Crow at the front door with a clipboard. Yeah. Let me break it down. They redrew their congressional map.
1: Yep.
6: And yes, the Democrats lost their guaranteed political playpen. They've had such a political stronghold for so long, and they've been emotionally using the fight and the struggle.
1: This is why the district in question here is like every other gerrymandered racial district run by Democrats, ruled with poverty, ruled with resentment, grievance, high crime, bad schools, never fixed. What are you getting for your representation? Nothing.
6: Of civil rights and the Edmund Pettus Bridge and all the bloodshed that happened. They've been using that,
1: yes,
6: in order to maintain political power in this one particular district.
1: Boom. Using fear to keep you on that thought plantation. I've got another thought from her on the other side. She calls Democrats something I think is a really, really good moniker for Democrats, particularly when it comes to race and whatnot. Let's take a break and come back. This is the Rob Carson Show.
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19: Donald Trump is forced to govern by executive order because Congress is too weak or unwilling to act. That's why conservative veteran David Filippo is running for Congress to help turn Trump's agenda into lasting law.
20: We need to get people in Congress that are ready to do the hard work and make the laws. You know, right now, the congressmen in there, there's a lot that resist anything that Donald Trump is trying to do. Donald Trump needs a Congress that is more friendly to him so that he doesn't have to fight so hard.
19: Filippo will join the patriots already in Congress and the new wave coming in the midterms to back Trump and pass the laws America needs.
20: So let's look at the executive orders that Trump has signed and let's make laws out of those so that they're standing and they don't just get overridden by the next administration.
19: Lieutenant Colonel David Filippo, a conservative, a proven leader, and the fighter Trump needs to finish the job.
21: American Honor Pack is responsible for the content of this advertising.
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1: Memphis is so mad they're gonna secede from the Union. I don't know exactly how that's possible, but here it is.
25: If this body believes that Memphis should not have the right to elect representation.
1: Yeah, city's going to secede from the Union.
25: Reflective of its own community. The legislature should explain why Memphis should continue to be part of the state of Tennessee. Let Memphis secede. You don't have to redraw maps when you let us out. Let my people go.
1: No.
0: No. Where are you going to go?
1: No.
0: Now other southern states are either.
1: Yeah, where are you going to go? Where are you going? Honestly, I would love it. And I've said this about the possibility of secession in our division, that if this actually happened, then the Democrats would be streaming across the border within a year because all their tax base would be gone. They would have the no military, you know, poverty, all the things that are happening in places like California, by the way, in California. It's just so laughable, to be quite honest. And apparently Al Sharpton is very, you know, of course he's being very dramatic. And hold on, let me see, find the article here, because Sharpton, of course, always, despite the fact he's the biggest race baiter in the history of mankind, he says that, you know, of course, this is the end of the Union and slavery and all of that. You know, while I'm looking for the story, I'll just go ahead and play this brand new from Jim Gottman.

0: In Memphis, Tennessee, Steve Cohen is pouting. In Congress, he won't be.
1: He's a white guy.
0: I don't know why we care about this old white guy. To say that he's a victim, that's a great big lie.
1: Well, he's a rectum.

0: Yeah, there you go. That is Jim Gossett. Go to patreon.com, Jim Gossett Comedy, if you want to help him out. He's pretty amazing. In fact, he is freaking amazing, Jim Gossett. Patreon.com, Jim Gossett Comedy. Here's what Al Sharpton said. He said it on MS Now. Dear God, you thought that they were going to change? MS Now got worse than MSNBC. They actually got worse. Sharpton said, I think we're seeing the end of the second Reconstruction. Blacks were slaves 250 years ago. Women couldn't vote, but we're not even going to pretend during this anniversary that this is about democracy. So, I mean, the whole idea of us bringing the country together, they're ripping it to shreds. No, bro, you are the guy who's been ripping it to shreds. You're a race baiter, and that's just that you've been doing it for years. He said, and they're doing it gleefully, and they're doing it so openly. The question is, will we be able to come with the same force that our forefathers did? So there he is trying to start a war or something, I guess, there anyway. Lydia Moynihan on CNN. Explain the obvious non-racism of the Tennessee race, because by not racially gerrymandering the district, a white guy is going to be pushed out of the seat, and a black conservative Republican woman was going to win.
1: A little ironic that the woman now who is likely going to win the 9th district in Tennessee is a black Republican woman. As a result of this redistricting effort, it's likely going to be a black Republican woman who beats that old white man.
2: Can I make this very simple?
0: Isn't that amazing? That is just remarkable, isn't it? Let's switch gears. I'm going to talk a little bit about Bill Maher had a little monologue this weekend about this soy boy who attempted to shoot Donald Trump. The trial's going to be starting very soon. He's pled not guilty, going to the White House Correspondents' Dinner. The reason why he went was to kill Donald Trump, because Donald Trump was there for the first time in years. Duh, allegedly, whatever. And Bill Maher talked about this new generation of political assassin this weekend, and he was very spot on.
3: And finally, new rule, Luigi Mangione, Cole Thomas Allen, Tyler Robinson, and the ghost of Thomas Crooks must form a boy band called New Kids on the Glock.
0: On the Glock. Nice. Nice.
3: Just to drive home the point, these are not your father's political assassins.
0: No.
3: Things have changed. For one thing, today's assassins have popular support with the kids. Up to 40% of America's young adults say violence is okay to achieve a political goal. Wow. Seems like 5 minutes ago when one of the big causes of the left was gun control, but now guns are the answer.
0: Apparently. That's the Democrat Party for you. Here's a little bit more from Bill Maher about this attempted assassin in D.C.
3: Cole Allen took selfies before enacting his diabolically clever plan of running fast. You know, Cole, why do I think this is more about you than the cause?
0: Yeah.
3: You're running through the metal detector, but maybe you're really chasing clout.
0: Yeah, 100%. Here he is talking about the Gen Z.
3: Gen Z lives are not that bad. Most of our lives here in America are not. How we live right now, in the year we're actually living in,
0: yeah,
3: in the country we're actually living in,
0: yeah,
3: doesn't warrant condoning political violence.
0: No.
3: I can see it if you live under a truly oppressive regime, communism, fascism,
0: yeah,
3: Catholicism.
0: But
3: that's not where we are now.
0: No.
3: You're not storming the beaches at Normandy. You're
0: no,
3: not standing in bread lines.
0: No.
3: You know, just like our no kings we had here, the protests.
0: Yeah.
3: They also had them in Iran. But over there, the protesters got shot in the street.
0: Yeah.
3: And yes, ICE did that too, twice. The Iranian thugs did it 30,000 times. Have some perspective. Get real.
0: Listen to the audience. Holy heck. Isn't that amazing? Yeah, it is ridiculous. They're trying to make life in America seem dark and awful, and it's not. It's great. Let's take a break and come back. This is the Rob Carson Show. Stick around for Bridgie Gabriel.
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14: I believe that The precise war that we're fighting now is one without a strategy and one without an end game and one that is costing us more than just American lives.
3: Yeah, that may be the case. Every single Democrat has said we can't ever let Iran build a bomb.
0: Oh, yeah.
3: And then every single president, when Kamala Harris was running for president, she identified that as the top concern for her international. And then finally, we did something about that, and I absolutely support that thing. And for me, now, I think it shouldn't be controversial as a Democrat to say, look, we don't have to agree every aspect of Epic Fury, but I do think we should all agree that here we are at the cusp. Now, hold them accountable and remind them they are the bad guys. We are not the bad guy.
0: There you go. That is John Fetterman countering, what type of, I always forget her name. Anyway, on Bill Maher's show, because the Democrat Party, since day one of Epic Fury, have been praying that the American military would fail and that the Ayatollahs would survive. That's just it's just true. Joining us to talk about this and so much more, one of our favorites, Brigitte Gabriel. She is the head of actforamerica.org. Brigitte, how are you on this glorious Monday?
15: Hello, my friend. I'm doing great, and I'm delighted to be back with you again.
0: You know, I'm not going to give up my enthusiasm and my joyousness about where we are going as a country in our 250th year and the possibility of freedom for the Iranian people. I'm not giving it up. It looks like Iran has offered an agreement that is totally unacceptable, according to Donald Trump. What have you heard? What do you hope will happen? I'm hoping their foolish pride will ultimately end in that government toppling completely so freedom will come.
15: Well, you know, we know they are fools. They are destroying the country, but they don't care. The IRGC, who is basically controlling the negotiations. I mean, obviously, it is very clear right now that no matter what the Iranians put forward, whether the prime minister, whether the president, whether the head of the parliament, the IRGC is dictating the outcome of this agreement. This is what they want. They want to continue enriching uranium. This is why they did not mention anything about it in their proposal. And President Trump, this is non-negotiable for him. From day one, this is exactly what he wanted. He wanted to make sure that the uranium-enriched material, that we get that out of Iran. He does not want that in the hands of the Iranians. He wants it out to protect it. We know right now that Iran has 1,000 pounds of enriched uranium, and enriched up to level grade 60, it's just one next step to take it up to 90%. It's at 60% right now. We know the Iranians said that they already have enough material to build 11 nuclear bombs. So yes, they already said that, and President Trump took them at their own words. So we want to make sure we get that material out of Iran. And that's what President Trump is negotiating, and that's the number one priority in any agreement that is presented by the United States to Iran. Iran doesn't want to touch it. They do not want to budge. We want that to happen. The good news is, as President Trump said, we are monitoring. We know exactly where the uranium-enriched material is stored. We are monitoring it from space and our space military, whatever he calls it. And as he said, we know it's safe. Nobody can get to it right now. If anybody tried to get close to this material, we could literally identify the person, what's his name, where he lives. We can see it down to his tag number, to his number on his suit. So we're not going to let anybody get close to that material.
0: Yeah.
15: But we need an agreement, and we need to get it out of Iran, and Iran does not want that to happen.
0: Well, this is the only thing they have, Brigitte. They don't have a military anymore. They don't have an ability to build missiles. They don't have ability to launch missiles. They don't have a navy anymore. The only thing they have, the only thing that could cause mass destruction that they want, is a nuclear bomb. It would take them decades to rebuild their military. That's why they're hanging on to this. But I believe this is foolish pride. I think the president has been more than deliberate, patient, and kind with regard to going after the infrastructure and the bridges of the country. Do you suppose, as Jack Keane, among others, has said, that we're going to have to do some more kinetic strikes?
15: I believe we have to do that. We have to do the military option. And here is why, Rob. And you and I have talked about this before in the past. What's driving the Iranians is a messianic vision of bringing back their Messiah, their Mahdi. This is what's behind the nuclear development program. The religious crazy mullahs believe that if they can create a worldwide catastrophe, this is exactly what's driving their nuclear project. If they can create a worldwide catastrophe, that will enable and pave the path to usher in the return of their Mahdi, the Messiah. So while we Christians and Jews, you know, the Christians, we believe that Jesus is going to return. The Jews believe that the Messiah is going to come back, is going to come. But there is nothing we can do as Jews and Christians to hasten the return of our Messiah. However, in Shiite Islam, they can bring through a catastrophe or through a worldwide tragedy or catastrophic event, they can bring back the Mahdi where Islam will reign supreme above all else throughout the world. So for them, they believe they are doing the work of the Messiah. They're doing the work of Allah. They are enabling the return of their Messiah. And therefore, it doesn't matter if they have to fight until the last man with the last breath. They will continue fighting to usher in the return of the Mahdi. They are religious zealots, and that's what we are dealing with.
0: Yeah, but we've got a lot of good people in the country of Iran who are yearning for freedom. And I'm hoping that there will be a point that this the leadership there will be so weakened that the people can take over there. I'm hearing from people like Steve Bannon that the reason why Iran is doing this is because they're working with China to delay the possibility of some sort of a peace to affect the midterms, keep fuel prices high, keep oil prices high, etc. Are you hearing that from people?
15: Well, that's a part of it as well. I mean, of course, they hate Trump so much. They want to make sure that they can drag this as far as they can, bring gas prices up, bring the cost of everything else up until the midterm. This is their goal because this is the only thing that they can have. They have two things to play with, the Straits of Hormuz and dragging this war long enough, knowing that the American public has a very short attention span. The majority of Americans are getting their news from TikTok, from social media, and they are hoping. This is exactly why they released their commercials. They even have a commercial, a media campaign right now, basically bragging about how Iran is winning, how America is losing this war, hoping to impact the young minds and the generation who's getting their information from social media to impact the midterm election.
0: And then you've got the American media. You've got the American media and the Democrat Party both on the side of Iran. That's what's making it so bloody difficult for everyone involved. On the other side of the break, I'm going to continue a little bit more on this with you, Brigitte. And I also want your thoughts on Keir Starmer possibly leaving, and maybe the people of Great Britain have had enough of this Islamic takeover of the country. So if you'll hold on through the break, we'd love to continue the conversation. We've got Brigitte Gabriel, actforamerica.org. Get involved. Let's take a break and come back. This is The Rob Carson Show. 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
22: Between 2014 and 2016, that was a total of $1.7 billion. The same $1.7 billion he told Congress was frozen Iranian assets. Now, there was a back channel to Tehran through Valerie Jarrett, active for 2012 to 2024. This was after he left office. So, you know, it was almost like a shadow government. He also sent pellets of cash in a plane to Iran. Now, why would you send money to Iran knowing that they are building a nuclear weapon and they are the leading sponsor of terrorism?
23: Barack Obama was a great statesman who left America much safer. I wouldn't put Donald Trump in the same paragraph. The reality is when President Obama left, because of the great efforts of people like Valerie Jarrett, we had 97% of the enriched uranium out.
0: Wow, he absolutely believes that. So that's Ro Khanna responding to Maria Bartiromo. I feel like I've just lit a fuse for Brigitte Gabriel to go off. So go for it, Brigitte Gabriel.
15: Oh, don't let me get started on
0: I want you to get started.
15: We are in the situation we are in today. President Trump is cleaning up after the damage that Obama has caused to our country. Basically, we are fighting a war that against an enemy that we financed, that the United States financed through Obama and then Biden with the pallets of cash. So they should be charged with treason for building our enemy, arming our enemy, supporting our enemy, emboldening our enemy to fight our country and kill our citizens. Every single soldier or American that died or have been harmed from the time President Obama took office until now, their blood is on the hands of the Democratic Party, the Biden administration, and everybody that was involved in it, as well as the Obama administration and everybody that has been involved in it.
0: I want to hear a little bit more from Maria Bartiromo and Ro Khanna. This is just remarkable.
23: There was a deal that we reached to get 97% of the enriched uranium out. In the process of that, Iran had certain assets that were Iranian assets. Wasn't our money. That was unfrozen. And that was a deal that China, Russia, France, UK, Canada.
22: It doesn't change the fact that 10 presidents before President Trump all said the same thing. Iran cannot have a nuclear weapon. They are the leading state sponsor of terrorism. They cannot have a nuclear
23: weapon. One president delivered, and that was Barack Obama.
22: No, that's not true. Not one of them did anything
23: about it. Barack Obama is the only one who delivered.
22: Congressman, you're talking fantasy.
23: 97% out.
22: Obama did nothing about it. You're talking fantasy. Obama did nothing about it.
23: Not true.
22: Other than send money to the Iranians.
23: Obama got the whole world. He didn't send money to them. That's just factually false. He unfroze Iranian assets, but he had the whole world behind. Obama had Russia, China, the whole world on board.
22: Well, and they
0: Wow. Can you believe? I mean, can you believe that?
15: The chutzpah. You know, the chutzpah.
0: Yes.
15: Say, You know, I love Maria Bartiromo, by the way. Oh. The only show I watch in the morning. She's amazing.
0: I know.
15: The lies, they lie to your face. Oh. They want to make Obama as a savior. And, you know, like you said, you know, Obama was working. He had Russia behind him. He had China behind him.
0: Yeah, Russia and China.
15: And China behind him. They basically, he had the enemies of the United States lining up together, working together against the United States.
0: With the approval
15: of the sitting president of the United States. Obama should be in jail as you and I are speaking. We should see Obama's picture in an orange suit because of the way he betrayed the American people. Because the blood of the Americans who died since Obama took office are on his hands.
0: That's 100%.
15: Obama should be charged with treason.
0: Well, you know, I found it remarkable. He said, we weren't sending him money. We were just letting them have their money. I'm like, you idiot. I mean, are you kidding me?
15: Yeah.
0: Are you kidding me?
15: This is the stupidity we were dealing with, Rob. This is the stupidity we were dealing with. This is exactly why our country is where it is today. And this is why President Trump is so aggravated and has been aggravated with the way a foreign government has treated our country for years under different administrations. And the only reason he decided to run, like you said before, in 30 years ago, like he told Oprah and Barbara Walters, I will only run for president when I know that the country absolutely needs help and it needs me. And that's why he decided to run. Because after the damage that Obama has done to the country, after 8 years of Obama, President Trump said, we've got to save America. And that's why he ran the first time. And that's why they hated his guts. And that's why they made sure they stole the election in 2000 to make sure he doesn't come back to power. And here he is now. Thank God we've got President Trump back to make sure he fixes America and reverses as much damage as possible before his leadership ends in 3 years.
0: Let me ask you this, Brigitte, with regard to Keir Starmer's defeat this last week in Great Britain. Do you suppose that Great Britain and Europe have had a belly full of this Muslim horde that's moved in? Do you suppose that this could be a turning point?
15: Well, I think the Europeans are finally waking up.
0: Yes.
15: Finally. It is a turning point, but we have to wait and see how much they're going to be able to change things around.
0: Yeah.
15: Remember, at this time, every major city in the UK has an Islamic mayor. Every major city, including London. Just like we have Mamdani in New York. So we will see how much the British people are able to raise their voices or how much they're going to be able to have the courage to stand up and fight. I can tell you, like, for example, our friend Tommy Robinson is having a rally in May, just in a few weeks, in the UK that I was invited to. And I couldn't go because of the hate policies that the UK now is enforcing. They are arresting or slapping a terrorism charge against anybody who expressed a point of views on the internet that the UK did not agree with. So as a foreign journalist, if you have posted anything on your social media, Twitter, Facebook, Instagram, TikTok, whatever, or have written an article that the UK deems that it's Islamophobic, they can literally confiscate your computer, your cell phone, the minute you land on British territory. They can slap you with a crime against terrorism. And that's why a lot of people like me decided it's not even worth going to
0: Europe.
15: I'm
0: going to tell you,
15: it's not worth going to England.
0: We've got to wrap things up, but it's not going to end well for Starmer and those people doing that. It's not going to end well for them. I really, really isn't. Listen, we got to run. I am so glad I was able to light your fuse today. You owned it, as you always do, Brigitte Gabriel. Of course, you can go to actforamerica.org. Brigitte, God bless you. I'm keeping my chin up because the people of Iran are going to be free. I'm standing by that.
15: Thank you, my friend. Thank you. We want people to go to actforamerica.org right now and join us.
0: Okay, very good. Let's take a break and come back. This is the Rob Carson Show.
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0: Show me how to live. That is the song we're listening to right now. It's my favorite song of my life. He's asking God, you gave me life. Now show me how to live. And Tom Morello. So I got two tickets to see this Rededicate 250, a national jubilee of prayer, praise, and thanksgiving taking place on May 17th at the National Mall in D.C. So that's coming up this coming weekend, this next weekend. I'm going in. I've got a friend I'm going to be going with, and people from all over the country are going to be showing up there to thank God in worship in preparation for the nation's 250th birthday. It emphasizes rededicating the United States as one nation under God, reflecting on God's providence, my favorite word, throughout American history. It's going to be amazing. Doors open at 9 o'clock. I've got a couple tickets, and I can't wait. It was pretty easy to do it. You just go online and just go to the website there and try to find it, freedom250.org, freedom250.org. But I'm going to be there. I just think it's important. I think it's important that we all be there. I'm very excited about it. Very excited. Because we are in a, you know, this is a battle of good and evil. It is. There is no doubt about it. There is no doubt one little bit in my mind that this is a battle of good and evil around the world, around the world. Around the world, it's happening in, and we're going to get into this next hour with Hillary Fordwich, with what's happening with Great Britain, and Keir Starmer appears to have been, just had his rear end kicked. And he's trying to keep this big protest against the globalists and the Islamists from happening this month, and censoring people, keeping them out of the country, etc. It's not going to end well for Keir Starmer. It's not going to end well for Keir Starmer. He's going to be driven from office. He's lost control. I think I've got to, yeah. Here is a Keir Starmer in the death throes of his administration.
24: Let me be clear. These are really tough results. I'm not going to sugarcoat it. And we have lost brilliant Labour representatives, people who put so much into their communities, so much
0: and ruined them
24: to our party and
0: like
24: our
0: Democrats
24: movement. And the voters have sent
0: your movement was a bowel movement.
24: A message about the pace of change, how they want their lives improved. May was elected.
0: You're like they've made everything suck.
24: To meet those challenges, and I'm not going to walk away from those challenges.
0: What a fop.
24: And plunge the country into chaos.
0: It already is.
24: It was a 5-year term I was elected to do. I intend to see that through. I am feeling very much for the brilliant candidates,
0: brilliant.
24: The brilliant councillors, the brilliant representatives.
0: No, they're all terrible.
24: That we have lost because...
0: Yeah, like the city council in L.A., for God's sake.
24: For them, they have put so much into their...
0: Yeah, they put so much into ruining the country, and the people have finally spoken. And this is just the beginning. This is just the beginning in Great Britain, and I'm hoping that Nigel Farage becomes the next Prime Minister. We'll talk to Hillary Ford, which next hour, last hour of the Rob Carson Show is right ahead. Don't go anywhere.
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8: News this hour from Town Hall. I'm Jason Walker. Supreme Court leaving women's access to an abortion pill untouched until at least later in the week. We have more on the story from correspondent Bob Agnew.
9: Justice Samuel Alito's order on Monday prevents restrictions on the drug imposed by a federal appeals court from taking effect for now. It allows women seeking abortions to continue obtaining the pill at pharmacies or through the mail without an in-person visit to a doctor. The court is dealing with its latest abortion controversy 4 years after its conservative majority overturned Roe versus Wade. Bob Agnew reporting.
8: Six people have been found dead in a cargo rail car on the U.S.-Mexico border. Jennifer King reports.
10: Five men and one woman were found inside a boxcar at a Union Pacific rail yard. The victims were found Sunday as workers were inspecting one of the cars. Autopsies are underway. The Webb County Medical Examiner Dr. Corrine Stern told KGNS that all of the victims likely died of hyperthermia. Laredo is a busy trade port at the U.S.-Mexico border. In 2022, 53 migrants who'd paid to be smuggled into the United States died when the tractor trailer they were traveling in went from Mexico to Laredo and up to San Antonio in 100-degree heat. Two smugglers were convicted to life in prison. I'm Jennifer King.
8: President Trump says the Iran ceasefire is, quote, on life support after he rejected Tehran's latest proposal to end the war. Authorities did say the particular deal included some concessions on Iran's disputed nuclear program, but earlier Monday, the president dismissed that as, quote, garbage. Supreme Court setting the stage for Alabama to get rid of one of two largely black congressional districts before the midterms. Decision comes after the court in April struck down a majority black U.S. House district in Louisiana as an illegal racial gerrymander. More on these stories, townhall.com.
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13: 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It's heating up weather-wise, but the Las Vegas housing market, it appears to be cooling down. Las Vegas Realtors reporting local home prices and sales both dropped in April when compared to the same time last year. The median sales price for an existing single-family home that sold in April was $473,875, a 1.3% decline from the same time last year, well below the all-time record high of $488,995 that was hit in November of 2025. Now, nearly 6,700 single-family homes are on the market in April without any offer being made, but more than 75% did sell within 60 days, but that was down from more than 81% last April. More than 22% of sales last month were all cash deals, far short of the all-time high, 59.5%.

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6: This is hour number 3 of the Rob Carson Show. Joining us at the bottom of the hour, Hillary Fordwich. Always awesome, Hillary Fordwich, to talk about Keir Starmer possibly being booted from the Prime Minister's office this week. Doesn't look good for him, and I'm glad, because he's a globalist piece of crap who's really ruined the country. Tell me quiet on it. Oh, yeah, I just heard this. Are you ready? Did you hear the headline? It looks like the Democrat Socialists. The Democrat Socialists of America. Did you hear? They're anti-billionaires. You billionaires are evil and awful and terrible. They're endorsing Tom Steyer for governor of California. They're endorsing billionaire Tom Steyer for governor of California, which shows you that the Democrats and Socialists have no standards whatsoever. They don't care. They only care that somebody wins who possesses the same views that they have, which are hard left, open border, trans boys playing in girls sports, the whole deal, all of that. Trans girls, whatever the hell they are, they have penises and they play with the girls, whatever. You know what I'm saying? I don't know. But there you go. So Tom Steyer is a Democrat Socialist of America. It's kind of funny. It's like saying that an all-black district in Tennessee votes for a white guy. You know, it's racist to get rid of the gerrymandering by race in Memphis. But at the same time, the black people, I guess, there vote for a white guy exclusively because Democrats don't give a rat's behind about their standards. They have no standards. My friend Chris Plants likes to say, if it weren't for double standards, Democrats would have no standards whatsoever. So they say that the gerrymandering in Memphis is getting rid of it is racist, even though it's elected a white guy for almost 20 years in Steve Cohen. And then the Democrats and Socialists of America hate billionaires, but Tom Steyer is their candidate in California. Honestly, just stupid. I mean, honestly, just stupid. And AOC is as dumb as a box of rocks without the rocks. Did you hear her? She was talking to the University of Chicago. And who would go see a panel with her as the head of the panel unless it was like to exemplify how you don't want to be stupid, you know? But anyway, she was doing it, and here she is talking about the American Revolution, she says, was actually a revolt against billionaires, which is so stupid. I don't even know what to say. I'm going to give you a warning, as I want to do, that the more you listen to her, the dumber you're going to get. She makes the whole world less smart. But you'll snap back, okay? If you're a Democrat, you may not recover. But if you are a conservative in good standing, you're going to lose an IQ point or two. Don't worry, it won't last long.
7: The American Revolution was against the billionaires of the

0: entire time. And we are declaring independence from such an extreme marriage of wealth and power and the state.
1: Okay. So they just endorsed a billionaire in the state of California, and it was a rebellion against the king. The king, technically, I guess, would have been considered a billionaire, but he didn't get that way by being inventive, coming up with a product, bringing it to market, anything like that. He simply confiscated the wealth of the people. That's the difference. Here's the comeback for this, by the way. He deserves it.
2: What you just said is one of the most insanely idiotic things I have ever heard.
1: Close.
2: At no point in your rambling, incoherent response were you even close to anything that could be considered a rational thought.
1: No.
2: Everyone in this room is now dumber for having listened to
1: it. Oh, yeah.
2: I award you no points.
1: No.
2: And may God have mercy on your soul.
1: Oh, I swear to God. Yeah, I mean, it's honestly, it's like, and then people sit there and go, oh, she's real smart. Oh, she's real smart. I'm a buffer. I don't want to be president. Oh, my God. Here's some more of her. Oh, I'm sorry. I hate to do this to you, but I've got to do it. Here she is talking about how after a certain amount of money, you're not earning your money. Again, you're going to lose IQ points. Here we go. Ready? 1 + 1 = 2. Okay? 1 + 1 = 2. AOC.
3: There's a certain level of wealth and accumulation that is unearned, right?
1: 2 + 3 = 7.
3: You can't earn $1 billion.
4: That's right.
3: You just can't earn that.
1: 4 + 4 = giraffe. See?
4: Exactly correct.
3: You can get market power. You can break rules. You can do all sorts.
1: Shoe, hat, airplane.
3: Lots of things. You can abuse labor laws.
1: Ugh.
3: You can pay people less than what they're worth. But you can't earn that, right?
4: That's
3: and
4: right.
3: So you have to create a myth.
1: Okay, and you just, hold on a second. I have these little inhalers called boom boom sticks. Hold on one second. I got to do the nose here. Oh, there we go. I'm better. Are you okay? What exactly just happened? I played some AOC audio. Okay, it's coming back to me. They just, the Democrat Socialists of America, they just endorsed a billionaire, Tom Steyer, for governor of the state of California. Dana Bash called out Gavin Newsom, as he's known, for the lack of affordability because he's made California, he's made Eden into a crap hole.
5: California has the highest cost of living in the nation. The state's prices are 11% higher than the national average. We were actually out to dinner here in Nashville last night. We met a couple from California. They moved out of California because...
1: This guy, I mean, he is such a sleaze ball! I mean, women in the audience... If you saw this guy and he was at a bar, wouldn't you run the other direction from this guy? He is such a creep.
5: They couldn't afford the rent or even to buy a home and also start a family.
6: Yeah, we've had hundreds of thousands of people move in California the last 2-3 years.
1: No. It's the highest outbound of any state for 6 years.
6: Seeing population growth. As you know, we've moved from 6th to the 4th largest economy in the world.
1: They've been saying that for years. You've got a $230 billion train to nowhere that was only supposed to cost $30 billion.
6: We dominate now in every key industry from AI, quantum, robotics. We dominate in ag. We dominate forestry.
5: But people are struggling to afford things like your mom was.
1: There you go. Yeah, there you go. He's got a new new diaper program. He's going to be, this makes perfect sense, actually, that Gavin Newsom would be doing a free diaper program because, like diapers, he's full of crap. Yeah, he's full of crap. But they're going to give away the diapers to newborns, poor women, poor families. But there's a catch. You see, his wife is involved with one of the people in charge of the program and her nonprofit.
7: So Gavin Newsom's California just announced that they're going to be providing free diapers for newborns across the
1: state. This is Brittany Hughes from MRC TV.
7: State. Sounds great, right? Wait a minute. Because this is how they get you.
1: How?
7: Newsom says the Golden State Start program will give families 400 diapers when they leave the hospital with their newborn.
1: How long is that going to last?
7: And of course, leftists are using this to claim that Newsom and Democrats are more pro-family and pro-life than Republicans. Except, here's the thing.
1: What?
7: At 10 diapers a day,
1: yep.
7: 400 diapers
1: yep.
7: will get a family with...
1: That's more diapers than Joe Biden uses.
7: ...newborn through about 5 weeks. The program...
1: Wow, 5 weeks of diapers.
7: ...is going to cost the state upwards of $12.5 million
1: yeah.
7: next year alone,
1: uh-huh.
7: up from $7 million this year.
1: I
7: so
1: know.
7: I'll let you do...
1: It'll be $200 million next year, year after.
7: ...the future math. That money is going to be funneled through a nonprofit
1: yep.
7: called Baby to Baby,
1: which
7: will then hand out their branded diapers to yeah. 400 participating yeah. hospitals. California has about 500 plus hospitals.
1: And the diapers are going to cost like 10 times what a normal diaper would.
7: It'll give or take. Oh, and did I mention that Baby to Baby's CEO, Nora Weinstein, is really good friends with Gavin Newsom's wife and even sits on the board of her California Partners Project?
1: Wow, unbelievable. Unbelievable, the scumbaggery. The scumbaggery in the state of California. Spencer Pratt is running for the governor, and I think he's going to win out there. I hope and pray he's going to win out there. It's kind of funny because a bunch of unions, I guess, got together. They put together an ad against him. All right. Turned out this is from the Los Angeles County Federation of Labor. The AFL-CIO decided to run an ad. Oh, no, he's not running for governor. He's running for mayor of L.A. is what I was trying to say. They thought that they were going to really, you know, drop the microphone on this for Spencer Pratt. Turns out it ended up being an ad for Spencer Pratt because nobody wants what they're selling.
8: Republican Spencer Pratt is the last thing Los Angeles needs for mayor. Pratt opposes using taxpayer money to build brand new houses for our unhoused neighbors.
1: Yeah. Because all the people in, you know, they had their houses burned down because of the fire last year, don't have a house yet.
8: Saying it's time for the homeless to get help or get out.
1: Yeah, that's what people want to happen.
8: Pratt thinks L.A. needs thousands more police officers.
1: Yeah. Yeah, that they do.
8: Rather than more social workers, and Republican Spencer Pratt...
1: Yeah, we don't need more social workers, duh!
8: ...Pratt thinks public employee unions should have less power, not more.
1: Again, there you go.
8: ...LA is on the right track and needs to stay the course. Vote no on Republican Spencer Pratt.
1: ...LA is on the right... it's on the right path? Oh, my God, are you kidding me? Oh, my God. Here is Spencer Pratt saying, now this is why he's winning. This is why people love him. He's saying that all the drug addicts, all the criminals, everybody who wander around town, you know, pants down, needles in their arms, he's going to give them a grace period, and then you better GTFO.
9: You start putting handcuffs on people, watch how many people leave.
10: 100%.
9: This idea that everyone, if you let everyone do drugs and do whatever they want and let the criminals make the outside asylum and with no guards, if you let them do that, they're going to do that. But if you, so when I'm mayor, my
1: yes,
9: plan is
1: yes.
9: first 3 weeks,
1: yes.
9: signs up across the city, no more nakedness,
1: nope.
9: no more drug use,
1: nope.
9: no more robbing, no
1: nope.
9: more shit.
1: No more crabbing on the sidewalk.
10: No more burning what? Dogs in the street.
9: No more
10: yeah.
9: dog abuse.
1: Yeah.
9: Very on every sign, on
1: yeah.
9: every word, so that, and we're going to go around, we're going to warn everybody,
1: well,
9: hey, got 3 more weeks of this, clock's ticking, just keep telling everyone, just so the people that are aware, they're like, oh, wow, there's a new mayor in town,
1: yeah.
9: they may start leaving, and then when the 3 weeks, or
1: Bye.
9: Maybe we'll even do 2 weeks, maybe people will want it faster,
1: yeah.
9: and then once we start enforcing the laws, boom, streets will be back. You know who also I'm going to bring in? The CDC,
1: oh.
9: because there's medieval diseases in these encampments.
1: There are.
9: They're not swabbing these encampments. They're not swabbing the streets. People are just living in feces and drug use and dogs burning and bodies. We need these.
1: This is why he's going to win. This guy, why he's going to win. This is why this has to spread around the country. This has to happen in Baltimore, for God's sake. It's already happened in Washington, D.C. Donald Trump cleaned this town up like you wouldn't believe. Did the same thing to Memphis, for goodness sake. This is what people want to hear. We don't have to live in darkness anymore. We don't have to live in darkness anymore in these Democrat hellholes. Let's take a break and come back. This is the Rob Carson Show.
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1: So one of the most epic fails in the history of politics is what Karen Bass did with regard to the Palisades fires, being completely unprepared, being in Africa, leaving despite knowing there was danger, and the absolutely terrible job with regard to recovering the fires a year and a half ago, and 10 houses have been replaced out of 10,000 that were burned down. But Karen Bass is ready to accept responsibility. She says the buck stops with climate change.
27: Another issue is your response to the deadly and devastating fires in January. Your challengers right. have accused you mm-hmm. of mismanaging that response on a number of levels. Spencer Pratt personally
1: did.
27: Blames you for his family losing their homes in those fires. Mm-hmm. Are you responsible for what happened there and the mismanagement that did occur in those fires and the response to them?
1: Listen.
28: Let me just say that as the mayor of the city, the buck stops with me. That is very, very clear.
1: Okay.
28: What was true of our city, but not...
1: So it's her fault there. She said, the buck stops with me. So I'm going to take responsibility here.
28: Just our city, our region, our county, was that we were not prepared because, let me just tell you, with climate change, we are experiencing climate events that Los Angeles is not prepared for.
1: No, no, you always have fires. It happens every damned year. California is known for its disasters. The problem is you've made them much worse because you've refused to clear brush. You get rid of scrub that's dry because you're afraid a weevil of some kind will die or something. Who the hell knows? Or maybe an endangered poison ivy plant will die. It's your terrible, terrible, terrible mismanagement. Your awful, awful, awful rules and regulations for rebuilding and fire management. That's the reason why. And, of course, not filling up reservoirs with water, not making sure that there's plenty of water available to fight fires, diverting water from snowfall in the mountains into the ocean. I mean, I could go on and on about how stupid and how terrible you are. And this is why you're in such hot water right now as the mayor of Los Angeles, because you're an ultimate, you are as big a fail as you could possibly imagine. I mean, you couldn't imagine a bigger fail than what she did during, before the fires, during the fires, and after the fires. Absolute, absolute incompetence. And then you got the third most powerful person in L.A. She's Nitya Ramen. And not the good ramen, not the good ramen like the stuff you buy in the bowl at the store. It's like $3, $4. I'm talking the bad ramen, like the five for a dollar. It's been five for a dollar since 1987. I know this. I was in college. But anyway, Nitya Ramen, all of a sudden when she's running for L.A., she was all defund the police, defund the police. Well, again, one of the dumbest things ever, ever, ever, ever, ever to be imagined by the Democrat Party. Get rid of and defund the police. I mean, yeah, right? Can we all agree? So completely stupid. I mean, everything about it failed, caused death and destruction, and it's still resonating. And now she's all of a sudden cool with refunding the police when she's running for mayor.
0: I want to have an honest conversation about public safety. I want to make sure we're paying our city workforce well. I want to make sure we're maintaining our police force and expanding other kinds of responses to calls for help from people. But we can't do any of that if we are making political decisions about the city's budget instead of real decisions that will deliver real services for people.
2: Wow. So you no longer believe in defunding the police?
0: No.
2: And what caused you to change your mind?
1: Maybe all the death and that wasn't the death and destruction. It was if she's running for mayor and everybody knows that she screwed up.
0: You know, I think we need to be able to ensure that the city can respond to calls for service. And we have to make sure that we are able to respond to calls for help around public safety issues. And I think in order to do that at this moment with our response system, we need to be able to maintain the size of our police force.
1: Wow. I mean, if you ever entertained the concept of defunding the police because all the police were racist in 2000, the year 2020, you should never be able to be in elected office again. Or, I mean, honestly, if you were that stupid, if you would, at that point in your life, could make such an absurd and ignorant statement or endorse such an absolutely insane policy, you should never be able to be in public office again, ever, ever, ever, ever, ever. Because you caused the death of a lot of people. You caused the injury of a lot of police officers. I can go on and on. If you're that bloody stupid, you should never be allowed to run in the public office again. In the state of California, Saturday, girls' high school track and field championship. Biological male dominated the competition. A.B. Hernandez, biological male student, qualified at the Yorba Valley High School in Riverside County, qualified and competed, ended up kicking butt in the long jump division, three prelim, triple jump division by wide margins, tied for first in the high jump division, and they had a little protest. Girls only sports had a little protest, stating the obvious. And again, another policy that if you were down with this, boys competing as girls with girls, then you should never be allowed in public office again.
3: Gavin Newsom is a spineless bully to our daughters. He whispers it's unfair, then rams boys into girls' sports, showers, scholarships, while smearing us moms and others that are fighting this as bigots and other names. He's actually trying to cause harm to those that are speaking up, because we've seen what those names have caused. People's lives...
1: It's psychosexual abuse.
3: ...are being threatened. Our girls' lives are being threatened. We have girls graduating early. Did you know that? In Harupa Valley, there's girls that had to graduate early because the bullying became so bad. That is horrible. They robbed those girls.
1: Yeah, yeah. Unbelievable, the Democrat Party. They say they're so pro-woman. I can't think of anything less pro-woman than pretending that boys can become girls. Mother's Day was yesterday. Moms are born with girl parts and have babies. Yeah, they menstruate and then they have babies. There's something glorious and wonderful about a mother. And the Democrat Party whizzed on mothers and daughters and every female in America with this absurdity. Let's take a break and come back. Hillary Fordwich joins us next to talk about Keir Starmer going bye-bye. Don't go anywhere.
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15: Tonight, Sir Keir Starmer looks set to resign as Prime Minister in this coming week. I know you've heard it all before, but we've seen huge speculation this evening that suggests the Prime Minister's time has indeed run out. Wes Streeting has told Sir Keir Starmer that he is preparing his case to be the next Prime Minister. The Telegraph has indeed disclosed this evening. Former Deputy Prime Minister Angela Rayner has also posted on X this evening demanding that Starmer allows Andy Burnham to return to Westminster. She's also criticised a so-called toxic culture in Number 10.
1: Okay, that is GB News, by the way, the Newsmax of Great Britain, where Hillary Ford, which is a contributor also on Newsmax as well as a public speaker. I've been dying to talk to Hillary about this for days. Hillary Ford, which welcome to the Rob Carson Show.
16: Good afternoon. Smashing to be with you. Thank you for having me, Rob.
1: All right. Try to explain what's going on here. Starmer's had been defeated pretty badly. I saw Nigel Farage was talking about the possibility of moving in to the position of Prime Minister. We heard other names mentioned here. What's going on, and how is this going to come down?
16: Well, yes, there was an absolutely disastrous, what is referred to as a by-election. And a by-election in the UK, I think the closest analogy is like it's like a midterm election here, which is like a sort of an interim election, and they lost over 1,500 seats. And what's really important is, just like in America, we have places that are Democratic strongholds. There are places in England that are really Labour strongholds, like Wales. Wales has been voting for Labour for over 100 years, Rob, and they lost Wales. The head of the Labour Party in Wales lost her seat. This was catastrophic.
1: Yes.
16: Basically, the vote is saying, the public is saying, we don't want Keir Starmer, we don't want Labour. They're projected, the job losses this year, the unemployment, the state of the economy is disastrous, and they want him out.
1: So who's going to replace him if he goes, and where is Nigel Farage in all of this?
16: Well, that's a good question. There are a couple of people that are sort of in the running. Wes Streeting is the former Secretary of Health and Social Care. He's one of the front runners, and he's basically viewed as, people sort of say, boring but dependable, sort of like your solid civil servant type. Angela Rayner, she's a former deputy prime minister. She was the secretary for state, I think it was state housing and commercial local governments. But she has her own issues, because actually it's considered quite funny in the UK. She's secretary of housing, and yet she had a second and third property, and she wasn't declaring her taxes and blamed it on an accountant. So she's got her own kind of scandal.
1: Kind of like the Ilhan Omar of Great Britain.
16: That's a very good point. Very good. Very good. I like that analogy, Rob. You're up on your politics. You know what you're talking about. And the other candidate that has been a very popular mayor is the mayor of Manchester, Andy Burnham, who, interestingly enough, actually, Sir Keir Starmer tried to block being able to run. So now, to answer your question in a nutshell, those are sort of the front runners. So where does Nigel Farage stand in this, and what's going to happen? Well, there was a lady who was a former minister. Her name is Catherine West. She actually came out over the weekend, and she actually has, and I don't mean to sound too graphic, but more balls than most men seem to have, because she actually came out and said that she is going to force a vote for the leadership of the party. I mean, very strong on her part. And so it looks like most people are saying, now I'm not predicting this, but I'm saying just generally, people say that he really, we can't see him maintaining his leadership until the end of the week. Like, is he going to even last
1: the week?
16: Now, what happened today, and then I'll answer the Nigel Farage thing and be done. What happened today was Sir Keir Starmer delivered a speech, which was supposed to be his, like, speech of salvation for himself and his party.
1: Oh.
16: And basically, it wasn't. It was wishy-washy. It wasn't authentic. It was not received well. And it was more of, we're going to do this and that. Well, he's been in power since 24, and he hasn't done this and that. And now, to answer your question, Nigel Farage, he swept the local, what I mentioned, by-elections, like our, kind of like our midterms. He swept those. They won so many seats. He's looking very good. The actual next election in the UK, if there isn't a national election call beforehand, would be in 29. So we're now in 26. It's a couple of years off, but an election could be called at any time.
1: Mm-hmm. I understand that there were going to be some massive protests in Great Britain against Starmer and the New World Order class there, put together by Tommy Robinson. And it looks like Starmer, and I think this is going to blow up in his face big time, is talking about censoring them, not allowing them to come into the country. I think this is lighting throwing gasoline on an already burning fire. What are your thoughts on this?
16: You're absolutely right, because, Rob, one thing that I can tell you that most British people pride themselves on is being the bastion of free speech, you know. But I mean, most of, and actually it was, you know, King Charles reminded everybody that, you know, so many we consider our fundamental American values were based on English common law, were based on English freedom of speech, were based on what the British had established and what happened at Runnymede, the Magna Carta. The Magna Carta is mentioned by the Supreme Court literally on a daily basis, and freedom of speech. So this is literally the core of British values, and you're totally and utterly right. It's kind of like the straw that broke the camel's back, or you're right, throwing gasoline on an otherwise already lit fire.
1: There's a lot of similar dynamics. I mean, this is a globalist cabal that are doing the same things in countries around the world. The United States, obviously, absolutely mirrors what's going on. I would venture to say, when you look at the state of California, the leadership of the state, the leadership of the city of L.A., that same sort of dynamic. You've got people who've allowed open borders, have allowed the descent of the culture into the pits of hell, loading illegals up with largesse to ensure their slavish dedication to a certain party. This is all the same crap that has been happening all over the country. It sounds like it's beginning to be turned on its heels here. Do you suppose that it is being turned on its heels in Great Britain and in all of Europe?
16: Well, actually, that's a very good point. I think what you're seeing is, and you just mentioned it's all over the globe, and that's why I believe it is called, referred to as the globalist agenda. Yes, what we're seeing in across Europe, let me get to the Europe for the UK, what we're seeing across Europe is left-leaning politicians losing and right a more leaning politicians doing very well, and the electorate is, you're totally and utterly right. I think the thing with immigration is that it's the dilution of one's national culture.
1: Yes.
16: Things that have been celebrated and treasured for hundreds of years. For example, just give one tangible example. In Germany, yet another one of the terrible situations where a car ran into people in a street scene. And
1: yes.
16: the Christmas markets, they don't hold the Christmas markets anymore. They had to close down Christmas markets in Germany. Christmas has been celebrated in Germany for hundreds and hundreds of years. So I think that's what it is. It's the dilution of a natural cultural identity. So now, yes, you're seeing it across Europe. You're seeing it in the UK. And I will say this. I think President Trump has been a source of hope and inspiration for the rest of the world, particularly, probably most importantly, of all of his successful policies, probably more than anything, what he did with the southern border, that we went from hundreds and then thousands of people crossing on a daily basis to basically zero. Under the Biden administration, they said it couldn't even be, wasn't even possible. And President Trump came in and did that. And I think that the Europeans and the British are very savvy in terms of watching what President Trump has accomplished, and they want the same thing. You're right.
1: All right, we've got more I want to cover with you on the other side of the break. Hillary Fordwich, by the way, Hillary Fordwich on Twitter. Let's continue the conversation after this. This is The Rob Carson Show. 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
18: Britain just went full MAGA. Nigel Farage is storming through Great Britain tonight like Trump through the Rust Belt. The elites hate it, the media mocks it, and the establishment parties panic every time he opens his mouth. Well, if it sounds familiar, reform's exploding. The Conservatives are collapsing. Labour hemorrhaging support. But let's be clear about this. This isn't voters simply sending a message. It's political realignment. Because what Nigel Farage appears to be building looks pretty similar to what Donald Trump built here in America. Yeah. An insurgent movement fueled by voters who believe the political class has ignored them for years. And by golly, haven't they? They've been ignored. Look at the pattern. Working class frustration, migration anxiety, economic anger, cultural resentment, and total contempt. Maybe this is the most important point. Total contempt for establishment politicians.
1: 100%. Oh my goodness. It mirrors what's happening here. And I would just love to see somehow Nigel Farage becoming the Prime Minister of Great Britain. I think he is the guy who could save the country like Donald Trump has saved the United States of America. What do you think? What do you think, Hillary Ford?
16: Oh, yes, Rob. I think that you're absolutely right. And if I could just make a point, I'll come back to that, but just make a point about what we just heard. That was Ben Leo. I always have the pleasure of being on with him on TV News Saturday night, every other Saturday night and every other Wednesday night. But what's important that's happened, I mentioned earlier that the Labour government has lost Wales, which has been a Labour stronghold for 100 years. And what we're seeing is the same exactly that, to your point, we're seeing here in the US, which is the party in the US that was for labour unions, for the worker, the working man, the Democratic Party. The labour unions here came out for President Trump. Why? Because he actually was speaking for the American people, American jobs, and not putting illegals first. And what's happening in the UK, just like the US, hard-working, working-class people, tradespeople, people that get up every day, and in England, I think Nigel Farage has come up with a very good phrase. He's called it the alarm clock people, like people that get up to an alarm, go to work,
1: yes,
16: aren't sitting around at home for benefits. They're seeing their people brought into their neighborhoods, given free housing, free food,
1: yes,
16: and they're illegals. They're not even following the law. So what you have are these global elites that are displacing local populations. And so these global elites don't respect the labor, in other words, labor party, but labor of the tradespeople, just like here in America, where you are seeing this change in parties because it's people wanting this elitist agenda, which is borderless illegals replacing cultures.
1: Have they tried to take down Farage like they have Trump? I mean, I know he's faced headwinds. In fact, I met you when I met Nigel Farage.
16: Yes.
1: By the way, that was the first time I met
16: we
1: you.
16: Did.
1: What have they done? How's the media on him? Are they as bad on him as they are on Trump and also the political class?
16: Oh yes. In fact, they found something that he'd said at a school, as a schoolboy in school, that one of his schoolmates said, and they tried to hold that against him. And then now that they keep bringing up the fact that he was given £5 million by a crypto, I think he's from South Korea, some kind of crypto magnate, for his own security. To your point, are they trying to take him out? For his own family security. He was in like a country pub somewhere just with his family many years ago, before he was running even for office, but because he was so pro-Brexit and he was being shouted out of the pub. And so he took this money for his, he wasn't even in office. He wasn't running at the time. He did not have to declare it. And now they're using that against him as if it's some kind of, you know, soft money and if he's some kind of crook. So they're probably going to try to do all the things as they did here.
1: Yeah.
16: No pun intended, trumped up charges against President Trump, like the Russiagate, etc. And what I will say about this is Nigel Farage, and this is what he and Donald Trump have in common, and what I really respect, like Ronald Reagan, the politicians that succeed and go down in history are those with what I refer to and we know as the true North Star. Nigel Farage really believes this. So one of the many, many issues with Keir Starmer is he doesn't have any moral compass. He'll go with the wind. He doesn't really care. He doesn't seem to actually even care about what happens to Great Britain. Nigel Farage, he was pictured just recently belting out and singing Rule Britannia, which would like be in America singing America the Beautiful. Like he loves his country. He wants to save the country. And that is what I think. It's that authenticity, that dedication to his North Star that the voters want.
1: Very much like Margaret Thatcher when I heard him speak.
16: Yes.
1: It was a delight because he doesn't really give a damn what other people think. I remember he stood at the podium when we were seeing him and he says, some people will say I am a drinker. Some people will say I'm a womanizer. Some people will say I use coarse language. And to that I would say, of course. I was like, yes, this guy. I love
16: this guy. By the way, that was a pretty good impression there, Robert. Like that, yeah.
1: Well, I have a kinship with the British. I think I told you this. I got my DNA test, and I always thought I was Irish, English, and German. It turns out I am English, Irish, and German. So a lot of English.
16: Oh, there you go.
1: But I've always felt a kinship with the British, and I thought the visit by the King was a much needed exercise. It was a glorious recommitment to one another, and I'm energized by this election and Keir Starmer getting his teeth kicked in, and I just wish Great Britain Godspeed.
16: Well, I do. The only thing that I think is such a pity, though, Rob, is I wish we could get aligned, like you just brought up Margaret Thatcher, like we had, you know, Maggie and Ronnie, how they got along. Margaret Thatcher and Ronald Reagan got along so well, and they were able to form a very strong alliance together. The sad thing will be, probably, most likely, by the time that Nigel Farage probably is prime minister, more like 28 or 29, we won't have President Trump. Let's hope we have Marco Rubio or another great Republican.
1: Yeah.
16: We maintain the Republican. But that we need that. I personally just think we need that alignment, that transatlantic alignment, because we can be a force for safety, for security, for good, and for trade and business in this world.
1: Very good. All right, listen, we got to run. Hillary Fordwich on Twitter. It's one L, by the way. Hillary Fordwich, WICH, on Twitter. Anywhere else people can see your glorious work?
16: Yes, absolutely. Sky News Australia, Newsmax, you mentioned GB News. I'm on LinkedIn, and I love to come and speak, keynote speaking, cover royals, economics, and politics. And thank you for having me, Rob.
1: Yeah, definitely look on LinkedIn to Hillary Fordwich's page if you're looking for a public speaker. Thank you. Have a glorious day. And thanks for joining me today. I appreciate it.
16: You too, Rob. Absolutely. Anytime. Thank
1: you. All right. I think we need to hear this from Jim Gossett about the kicking in of Keir Starmer's teeth in Great Britain.
5: Election day in London town. Labor Party. It went down. More than 1,000 seats they lost.
1: That's good comedy overseas.
5: Keir Starmer will pay the cost.
1: Get him out of here.
5: Starmer's future is looking dim.
1: He's a mop.
5: Nigel Farage.
1: Come on.
5: The next PM.
1: Would be nice, would be nice.
5: Reef

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0: 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When it's gone, it's gone. Governments can't print more of it. 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Consequently, it goes up in value, and you should have some in your portfolio. If you're thinking about moving some of your savings into physical gold, Birch Gold is the group that I trust because they've got my money. They've got my money. I get my little statement every month telling where it is and all that. 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I really don't have time to play any audio or anything before I go. I've kind of covered most of it today, actually. This is probably one of those days that I actually got to almost all of the things that I was going to cover. Sometimes I don't. If you get a chance to check out the podcast, though, I'll tell you this. The podcast was really taken off. I moved to Washington, D.C. now about 9 months ago. And we went from not on the radar to number 10 in the country a couple weeks ago for political commentary. So a lot of people are listening to the podcast. We take this show every day, remove the commercials, put it into 3 separate podcasts every day on your usual podcast platform, Spotify, Apple, iTunes, all these. It's all over the place. So go to your usual podcast platforms. And if you would, for instance, on Spotify, just ring the little bell there and subscribe wherever it is and share it with other people because it's growing. And this is the only show in America that is doing leading-edge opinion. We're way out in front of a lot of people on the opinion, but we also do make a point with humor whenever possible. Yeoman's effort by Ken and everybody. producing today with a great lineup of guests. Redneck MacGyver, you kick ass, bro. Did a great job. Brian, you too. And Balmer, you're the best, brother. God bless you, America's founded. Donald Trump doing a great job as president. Our military is kicking Iran's arse. And until tomorrow, which is Tuesday, do not catch the stupid. I'll see you then.
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10: News this hour from Town Hall. I'm Jason Walker. Several nations trying to mediate an end to the Iran war, but as correspondent John Gambrell reports, Washington and Tehran are making demands neither side will accept.
11: These difficulties and these challenges seem insurmountable at the moment, and we are seeing an uptick in attacks both in the Persian Gulf, targeting Gulf Arab countries, as well as ships in the region, as well as increased fire between Israel and the Lebanese militant group Hezbollah, which Iran backs. All these things together could be enough to tip this region back into open war.
10: Well, the man accused of storming the White House Correspondents Association dinner while armed with guns and knives, pleading not guilty to charges he attempted to kill President Trump and firing a shotgun at a Secret Service officer. More on the story from correspondent Bernie Bennett.
12: Cole Thomas Allen was handcuffed and shackled and wearing an orange jumpsuit when he appeared in federal court for his arraignment Monday. Allen didn't speak during his brief hearing. One of his attorneys entered the plea on his behalf. Allen's lawyers are asking U.S. District Judge Trevor McFadden to disqualify Acting Attorney General Todd Blanch and U.S. Attorney Jeanine Pirro from direct involvement in prosecuting him because they could be considered witnesses or victims in the case, creating a potential conflict of interest. Bernie Bennett in Washington.
10: Supreme Court setting the stage for Alabama to get rid of one of two largely black congressional districts before the midterms. The decision comes after the court in April struck down a majority black U.S. House district in Louisiana as an illegal racial gerrymander. Democrats filing an emergency appeal to the Supreme Court seeking to halt a redistricting vote by Virginia's top court. The court had invalidated a ballot measure that would have given Virginia Democrats an additional four winnable House seats. More on these stories, townhall.com.
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16: 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It's heating up weather-wise, but the Las Vegas housing market, it appears to be cooling down. Las Vegas Realtors reporting local home prices and sales both dropped in April when compared to the same time last year. The median sales price for an existing single-family home that sold in April was $473,875, a 1.3% decline from the same time last year, well below the all-time record high of $488,995 that was hit in November of 2025. Now, nearly 6,700 single-family homes are on the market in April without any offer being made, but more than 75% did sell within 60 days, but that was down from more than 81% last April. More than 22% of sales last month were all cash deals, far short of the all-time high, 59.5%, that was hit in February 2013. Right now, the Las Vegas real estate market considered one of the country's strongest buyer's markets. Latest numbers from real estate website Redfin says Miami tops that list with 148% more home sellers and buyers, followed by Nashville, San Antonio, and then Las Vegas at 101%. America's 250th birthday anniversary. That'll be celebrated this summer with a weekly fireworks display along the Strip in downtown Las Vegas. Las Vegas Convention and Visitors Authority announcing fireworks will light up Las Vegas skies every Saturday night in June and July as part of its Pack for Vegas summer

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5: This is the Rob Carson Show, and it's already Monday. Wow. Wow. Like a small town with no stoplight. You just flew right through the weekend, didn't we? Just flew right through the weekend. I hope you had a very nice weekend. I had a very nice weekend. I got out and about, got out into Maryland, went to a little fundraiser for a Republican running for county council up there, trying to flip Maryland, because Maryland is just a disgrace. Maryland just is a mess. They got a guy who's the governor, the Fresh Prince of Bel Air head, Wes Moore, who's driving the state into the pits of hell. And I'm hoping that a whole lot of corruption is going to be unveiled in the state of Maryland. And Maryland has got to be at least as corrupt as California, certainly as corrupt as the state of Minnesota, as with so many Democrat states around the country. But hopefully, you know, maybe see a little flipping here. I think people are just tired of it. I think people are tired of Democrat politics. But, you know, I got to tell you, the Democrats are absolutely convinced, even though they're getting stomped into the mud with their attempts to gerrymander and our successful gerrymandering, getting rid of race based gerrymandering. They're all freaking out about it. But they're still saying they're going to win the midterms. And I would venture to say not so much, because what happens when Democrats get elected in different states?
6: Let the exodus begin. Oh, actually, it started already. We're talking about mass migration within the United States.
5: Yeah.
6: From one group of states to another. This is
5: No. Americans want this nationwide. They want New York to be nationwide.
6: America, and we move, but you ain't seen nothing yet.
5: Really?
6: Consider this. In each of the next 3 years, yeah, 800,000 people will leave California and New York.
5: That's not what Gavin Newsom says. He says things are great there.
6: It's 800,000 a year. Another 500,000 will leave Connecticut, New Jersey, and Minnesota. These numbers are from economists Art Laffer and Stephen Moore.
5: That is weird. Between 2020 and 24, 892 companies fled New York, taking $47 billion in income with them. They're going to Florida, they're going to Texas, and all of that stuff. But certainly the midterms, the Democrats are going to hang on to Congress.
6: Quote, millions of people, thousands of businesses, and tens of billions of net income will flee high-tax blue states for low-tax red states. That's the important...
5: No. Americans want more taxes. They want that border wide open.
6: Important point. People and money and jobs moving out of Democrat states and moving to Republican states.
5: Huh.
6: Taxes are what's doing this.
5: Yeah.
6: As we've said many times, you make good money in a high-tax Democrat state, and this new tax law will kill you financially. This is terrible news for blue states. It is a bonanza for low-tax Texas, Florida, Nevada, Arizona, Tennessee, Utah, and others.
5: Yeah, I think when Trump's out of office, I might consider moving down to Florida. We'll see, you know, because Newsmax does have a big corporate headquarters down there right near Mar-a-Lago. So I might have to go down there because, you know, I'm going to get sick and tired of paying these state income taxes. They don't have them down there. And it's kind of interesting. I saw a video this weekend from a Canadian woman. You know, we're talking about these Democrat gerrymandered districts. And I mentioned to you that they all have a couple of things in common. They're minority districts. They have terrible schools, very high crime, very high poverty, very high dependence on government programs, and a good deal of grievance about the whole thing. And then they've got people in charge of these districts, these representatives, who do absolutely nothing but blame Republicans for the problems in those districts that the Democrats are causing. That's what they do. That's what's happening. And the butt is off the rose on this, and a whole lot of people are discovering this. Here is a Canadian woman talking about the crime in America, okay, where all the murders are happening.

0: and it's happening in the districts I just mentioned.
1: Hello, good morning. Canadian living in the United States. Every now and then a comment rolls in that just completely catches me off guard. I read this comment and I was like...
0: I was thinking about this this morning because I was in Baltimore this weekend, and Baltimore could be a great city, but right now it completely sucks. When I lived here years and years ago, about a dozen years ago, I used to go down to the National Harbor, and you could see where Francis Scott Key, you know, was on that boat, and he looked up there at Fort McHenry, and he wrote the National Anthem, and now that place is vacant. Nobody is down there. Nobody wants to be down there because they don't want to get murdered.
1: Pardon? This can't be serious. You can't be for real. 50% of murders happen in 2% of the counties in the
0: United States. Yeah, 50% of murders happen in 2% of the counties of America.
1: United States, that.
0: And they're run by Democrats.
1: Is bonkers. So I did what any normal and sane person would do when they read a comment that just makes absolutely no sense to them, as I read your comment and then I researched it and I came to my own conclusions.
0: Yes.
1: And I took notes.
0: Please
1: I said it in my previous video, and I'm going to say it again. As a Canadian, I was 100% led to believe that America was just...
0: A lot of people coming to America from Canada.
1: ...dangerous all over the place, and you were just going to dodge bullet the second that you walked outside of the house. So, fun fact, this statistic right here just changed how I view everything.
0: Yeah,
1: it's true. One study found that over half of all murders in the United States happen in just 2% of the counties. Now, let's think about that for a second.
0: Think about
1: the United States of America has over 3,000 counties, and a majority of murders are concentrated in a tiny fraction of them.
0: Yeah, places like Los Angeles and San Francisco and New York City and St. Louis, East St. Louis.
1: Meanwhile, over half
0: Chicago.
1: Of the U.S. counties had zero murders, and around 68...
0: That's where I'm from, Pottawatomie County in southwest Iowa. There aren't very many murders there.
1: 8% of counties had either zero or one murder for the entire year.
0: Wow.
1: So what does that mean? That means that the violence people see on TV and in the media is incredibly geographically concentrated.
0: Uh-huh.
1: It's not evenly spread all over
0: the United States, like you're told, and people
1: imagine. And as a matter of fact, a huge percentage of violent crime is tied to very specific areas. Gang activity, drug activity, repeat offenders.
0: This is what they're trying to get rid of with Spencer Pratt in Los Angeles.
1: Trafficking and poverty, heavy urban pockets.
0: Heavy urban pockets run by Democrats.
1: So when all the outsiders say America is so dangerous, what they often don't realize is that the average American living in a normal suburb or town is not experiencing daily violence.
0: Yeah, this is why so many people are leaving places like California, like Los Angeles, like New York, and like Chicago, because Democrats make those places into hell on earth. They made California, they took Eden, and they made it into a crap hole. It is pretty remarkable, but not surprising. It is not surprising at all. And it's kind of funny because, there's a division of the Democrat Party, and they're going way, way, way, way, way, way left, and it's going to fail completely. And I have mentioned, and I've been talking about this for several years, that the Democrat Party would have to reinvent itself, or it would have to fade into the dustbin of history. And this is what Victor Davis Hanson is now actually echoing, and I'm not saying he listens to me or anything, but it's kind of interesting, you know, great minds thinking alike. He says the Democrats are... to moderate, and I believe this. After 2024, when Kamala Harris got her rear end kicked up between her shoulders by Donald Trump, they decided to lean even left, even more left, and they're continuing the leftward lurch, and it's not going to work.
2: You put it all together, and that message of the Democrats is not appealing. And so, of course, in the short term, their strategy has been...
0: Yeah, so like the transgenderizing of children, letting boys compete with girls, having an open border, higher taxes, etc., not resonating, and they're still not going to change it.
2: We're not Donald Trump. Donald Trump is a fascist, and we're going to go demonstrate against Tesla and ICE and Kings, and we're going to try to put him in jail and impeach him on third term, all of that.
0: Go with that.
2: But long term, it suggests that they have two choices.
0: What?
2: They either have to change their culture and go back to more traditional lifestyles to improve their demographics and to go back to the assimilationist model, as I think the Republicans have.
0: Yeah.
2: I don't see that happening.
0: No.
2: Or they would have to lower taxes and cut back entitlements in these blue states to retain their high earners. And there are upper middle class people who are, for the most part, leaving.
0: Yeah. So now they're not going to change. They're going to continue these same things, these unpopular things that cannot win elections. So how do they stay in power?
2: The historian Livy said about Rome's problems in the late Republic, the medicine for them is worse than the disease. They don't want a society where a man and woman are married fairly early with two to three children. Mm-hmm. They really don't want a society that is racially blind. Mm-mm. And they don't like the idea that a lot of red people stay in their states. They welcome them to leave.
0: Yeah.
2: And the result of all that is when they look at these long-term prognoses.
0: New York is going bankrupt. They're $12 billion in the hole.
2: Most of this I just went over. They get very angry. And so what is the reaction? Is it to change the agenda to win you over the vote?
0: No, of course it isn't.
2: No. It's to change the system.
0: Ah.
2: And so if you want to know why they want to get rid of the Electoral College, why they want the census to count residents that could be here, and many cases are here illegally, maybe 30 million. It is that their message right now does not appeal to 51%.
0: Yeah.
2: So their
0: this is why so many people are leaving the Democrat states.
2: Only alternative is to find radical changes in the system of governance to allow their unpopular agenda to be what? De facto popular.
0: Yeah, there you go. So that's what they want to do. That's their plan of operation with regarding to the face plant they did on gerrymandering in the state of Virginia. What they want to do now is to eliminate everybody on the Supreme Court in the state of Virginia. It's not going to end well for them. Anyway, I wanted to open the show with that because the Democrats are so convinced they're going to win the midterms. If they are, then why are so many people leaving states that are run by Democrats? It's kind of funny. We've got this. We've got a bunch of guests on the show today. We got James Rosen on the show, Brigitte Gabriel on the show today, among other awesome guests. Also, Hillary Ford, which is going to be talking about Great Britain, what's happening over there. Keir Starmer could be out on his rear end this week. All of that's coming up. Your calls welcome, 800-922-6680. This is a Monday edition of the Rob Carson Show. 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
0: It is the Rob Carson Show Monday. I was out at a little fundraiser in a place called Dundalk, Maryland, which is right near Balmer. And, I really love Baltimore. It's, I don't know, I've always felt kind of a kinship with Baltimore. Baltimore is to Washington what Walmart is to Target, okay? It's like Fort Worth and Dallas. It's like St. Louis versus Kansas City, although Kansas City's kind of crappy right now, run by a crappy Democrat mayor. About a third of the city is in poverty. The housing is not safe, the whole deal. The whole deal, that's just what Democrats do. And it's a damn shame with regard to Baltimore as well. And in this little area called Dundalk, you go from, row houses into kind of an area. It's very similar like Omaha Council Bluffs. Council Bluffs kind of a lower middle class, hardworking people, very proud, keep their lawns trimmed and all of that. And then a block away or a mile away, you got hell on earth. You got homeless people camped out on doorsteps in front of liquor stores, bars on the windows and the whole deal. And those are Democrat-run areas. And it's a real shame, by the way. It's a real shame because we don't have to live this way in this country. We have an enormous amount of riches in this country. But the Democrat Party has driven the parts of the country into hell, particularly like I've said, these Democrat gerrymandered racial districts where they just writhe in poverty and addiction and broken families and high crime and dependence on welfare for a pittance. And then when that welfare gets cut, of course Republicans are blamed for it. You've got this constant grievance culture going on, but a lot of people are catching on to it and realizing it's an absolute bunch of crap. And so they're kind of moving on from it. And then, of course, you've got all of these things going on with, for instance, in the state of Tennessee. They had one remaining district there that was gerrymandered racially for black people, all right? But the problem is that they elected a white guy named Steve Cohen, and they're actually just electing Democrats. So the black residents were electing Democrats, and Democrats, through 65 years of brainwashing in great society, have told people of color that Republicans are evil, Donald Trump is a Nazi, you know, whatever you have is because of us, and they only want to take it away. And as I've said for many years now, and this resonates very nicely with people, is that the Democrat Party, with regard to the inner cities, promised the sun, the moon, and the stars free phones, free groceries, free diapers in California. Now they're going to do free diapers in California. And Zoran Mandami promised free buses and all that. And then they get the votes. And then on election day, the day after, they get up and leave some money on the dresser. But they are not leaving the money on the dresser anymore. And they use inflammatory language to convince people of color that the Republican Party has taken away their right to vote, which is absolutely untrue. Again, in the state of Tennessee, in Memphis, they keep electing a white guy, Steve Cohen, and five times they've failed to elect a black Republican woman. Now it looks like a black Republican woman is going to be elected in Memphis instead of Steve Cohen, and somehow that's racist. It doesn't make any sense at all. Here is Hakeem Jeffries, more inflammatory language, slavery and Jim Crow, everything is slavery and Jim Crow. After a while, don't you think maybe this won't resonate with people? Well, it's not. It's really not. But what they do is, instead of recognizing that there's a problem, instead of turning things around, becoming electable with policy that actually works, they double down on insanity.
16: And a new generation of Americans have to show up, stand up, speak up, fight, get into good trouble to us.
0: Get into good trouble. That's a threat for violence, by the way. That's his new thing now. He says, get into good trouble. All right? Get into good trouble is a way that he can couch it so he can escape responsibility for it. All right? This is what Democrats do. This is how they foment violence against people like Donald Trump. And by the way, Donald Trump is linking Hakeem Jeffries to the White House Correspondents' Dinner assassination attempt. He linked violent rhetoric following flowing from House Minority Leader Hakeem Jeffries to political violence when he said that basically maximum warfare. We need maximum warfare everywhere all the time. And that, of course, means violence. And then, of course, now he's saying, of course, this.
16: A new generation of Americans have to show up, stand up, speak up, fight, get into good trouble.
0: What is good trouble? Good trouble is something that forwards the Democrat agenda, keeps Democrats in party, and could include violence. It absolutely 100% could include violence.
16: Usher in an era of progress. We went from the progress.
0: You've ushered in an era of absolute crap. 60 years of crap in America's inner cities. Absolute crap. Have you been into East St. Louis? It's been this way for. Oh, I've been going through there. I don't stop in East St. Louis. 35 years of my life, and it's always been run by Democrats, and it's an absolute crap hole.
16: Of emancipation to the backlash of Jim Crow. The progress.
0: Okay, listen to this. He's bringing up slavery and Jim Crow. Backlash, that's, of course, a slave reference. Here it is again.
16: An era of progress. We went from the progress of emancipation to the backlash of Jim Crow. The progress.
0: Yeah, Jim Crow was a Democrat policy after the Democrats were defeated in the Civil War, and they were the slave states.
16: The progress of the Civil Rights Movement, the backlash of mass incarceration, the progress.
0: Now that's because of all the crime that happened in America's inner cities when you guys did the Great Society.
16: Of electing Barack Obama, to the backlash that has resulted in the elevation of Donald Trump, MAGA extremism, and this behavior that we're seeing coming out of the Supreme Court of the United States to throw the American South back into the Jim Crow era. So it's going to take an all-hands-on-deck effort. And
0: how has the Democrat Party helped you if you're a person in color, my lord? This is Cleo Fields, I believe, on CBS, talking about how whites won't vote for blacks, even though Barack Obama was the president for 8 years.
17: Congressman Cleo Fields acknowledges black representation in Washington has grown in ways that once seemed impossible.
0: Really? What?
17: This Congress has
0: not in an era of Jim Crow.
17: More black members than at any point in history, 63.
18: Is that not progress?
19: Yeah, it's progress, but it's not progress for Louisiana. There are people who, in this state and others, just will not vote for a black person.
0: There you go. That's the Democrat Party throwing us under the bus, thinking the worst of Americans, that we white people won't vote for black people. That's just utterly, utterly ridiculous.
19: For anything. You tell me I have to jump a certain height. That's the rule. I can work to do that.
0: This is how you keep people on the thought plantation.
19: Run a certain speed. If that's the rule,
0: the hell is this about?
19: Let me work at it. I can do that. But if you tell me, in order to be elected to Congress, you have to be white, there's nothing I can do about that. I need help from my government.
0: Yeah, the government is, the people are so racist, white people are so racist in this country, you need to gerrymander districts for race. I mean, honestly, it is quite remarkable, and it's not working anymore. I for years I've been saying that the crying wolf about racism was going to do a faceplant. It's finally arrived. It's finally arrived. Chief Washington correspondent for Newsmax, James Rosen, joins us next. 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

0: A little bit of Beatles for James Rosen. This, I am the walrus. Oh, here it is. I would call this experimental, for sure. Not only is James Rosen chief White House correspondent, I should say D.C. correspondent for Newsmax Media, also knows just about everything about the Beatles. Very rarely do I send him something that he doesn't go, oh, yeah, I already know that, Rob. Come on. Come up with something new. How are you today, James Rosen?
1: I'm blessed to be with you, my friend.
0: Okay, so tell me about I Am the Walrus. What was that all about? Kind of explain. I am the Eggman. I am the Walrus. Cuckoo, ca-choo. What's it all about, bro?
1: Well, in plainest terms, this was a 1967 Lennon-McCartney composition, although chiefly by John Lennon. It appeared on the Beatles album Magical Mystery Tour, which was sort of a pastiche of different odds and ends they had lying around, and issued as part of the soundtrack for the film of that name. This is from the Summer of Love. This is from the period of LSD use by most of the Beatles.
0: And, that explains it.
1: You know, I'm not
0: there
1: sure
0: you go.
1: That the lyrics survive much stricter scrutiny than that.
0: That's perfect. Absolutely 100%. By the way, you do have this book called Scalia, Supreme Court Years, 1986 to 2001 out. Among other things, you're an expert on all of this. I did notice you had a pretty interesting story. I want to share a little bit of the audio from this Washington State, I guess, councilwoman who wanted to replace an American flag with a pride flag. And I wanted to play a little bit of this audio of your story.
2: Council heard proposals to modify, replace, or complement the 27 flagpoles that were installed in the city for the bicentennial celebration of 1976, one for each of the 27 variations on the American flag used since the founding. Council member Isabel Mata, seen in this photograph at lower right, advanced a proposal for the city to fly flags celebrating LGBTQ Pride or Juneteenth, yeah, and to remove, at least temporarily for that purpose, the flags representing the state of Washington or, yeah, prisoners of war.
0: Oh boy.
2: That prompted pushback from the gentleman in the fleece vest at right, standing over Mata, yeah, Council President Nick Coelho, the proprietor since 2013, yeah, of Linwood's first ever board game cafe.
3: The flagpole itself, if we were to repurpose it, add a third rung, I don't like the idea of taking down the POW flag.
0: Yeah, yeah.
3: I don't want to pit veterans versus other groups. That just feels off to me.
0: Here's the part that I like is James Rosen's description of the woman who wanted to replace the American flag with the LGBTQRSTUV flag.
2: Mata's city council webpage identifies her as a queer, neurodivergent writer, advocate, and mindfulness meditation teacher who lives with her husband, Richard, and their three cats.
0: There you go.
1: Did she play her sound?
0: What?
1: Well, I thought you were going to play the councilwoman sound. I think they need to hear it now.
0: Is it right after this? Let me play it. Okay, here it is.
1: Yeah.
0: Hold on.
2: In her comments Monday, Mata suggested some of the 27 American flags conjure episodes in U.S. history that, quote, frankly, are not great.
0: Oh, boy.
4: To me, a pride flag is way more relatable than an American flag.
0: Oh, boy.
4: I would not raise an American flag at my house because I wouldn't. I wasn't even born here. But I would raise a pride flag. And as the most diverse city in all of Snohomish County, I don't think that I'm the only one who would maybe choose to have 27 other flags.
0: Yeah, there you go. That's good point. Good point. She actually thought this would end well. She has since apologized, I guess, right?
1: That's correct. In statements to various news outlets that we confirm.
0: I would venture to say that America has gone a little crazy, don't get me wrong, but not that crazy. I mean, even in Washington State, we're talking about, I mean, really crazy, but even that was too crazy for the lefties out there.
1: You know, rare will be the occasions on which you will hear an elected official at any level of government.
0: Yes.
1: And we point out that Ms. Mata is a city council member for the city council in Linwood, Washington, which,
0: yes,
1: is about 15 miles north of Seattle. But,
0: yes,
1: rare will be the occasions on which you will hear an elected official at any level of government, starting from fifth grade class president up through city council, all the way to Congress and the presidency, declare an unwillingness to hoist the American flag at their own home.
0: And so
1: you know, it raised eyebrows and it went national, and in her apology, the councilwoman stated that these discussions over diversity in celebrations of American history should be conducted with greater care and caution than she gave to it.
0: I would venture to say, yeah, there certainly was no caution there. There's a lot of things happening in Washington, D.C. What are you working on right now? There's a few things I'd like to cover. I'd like to talk a little bit about this, the trial coming for this attempted assassination of Donald Trump. This Cole Allen has already pled not guilty, I guess. Obviously he is do his day in court, but it appears that the evidence would be overwhelming that he was actually going there to either kill or injure the President of the United States and members of his cabinet. What are your thoughts on that?
1: And potentially the President's wife, the First Lady, who was also on that day, that evening. Yes, you're referring to 31-year-old California teacher Cole Thomas Allen, who appeared in federal district court in Washington this morning before federal district judge Trevor McFadden, a first-term Trump appointee, and there Allen entered a not guilty plea through his attorneys, who are assigned to him by the Public Defender's Unit, to all four of the federal charges that he faces. One is attempting to assassinate the president. Number two is shooting a Secret Service officer who was taken to the hospital with only minor injuries and who survived due to his use of a bulletproof vest. And then two additional charges that Allen faces include transportation of a firearm and ammunition in interstate commerce, and the discharge of that firearm, allegedly, in the commission of a violent crime. Additionally, his lawyers have filed papers seeking to have disqualified from working on the case the acting Attorney General of the United States, Todd Blanche, and the U.S. Attorney for the District of Columbia, Jeanine Pirro, on the grounds that, A, they were both in the Hilton Ballroom that night of the dinner, B, that they have unusually close relationships with the president, and C, based on some comments, public comments that Ms. Pirro has already made. The judge did not rule on that motion today. Instead, he set deadlines for the government to respond to the motion and then for the defense counsel to respond to the government's response and then set a status hearing with the counsel from both sides in that courtroom for June 29th.
0: I was hearing from Jonathan Turley. He didn't believe that motion would pass. That it wouldn't. those considerations would be tossed.
1: Well, the judge expressed skepticism about it today. He pointed out, Judge McFadden, that neither Todd Blanche nor Jeanine Pirro encountered Cole Thomas Allen the night of of the alleged incident, and so he expressed. It seemed as though the judge was disinclined to grant that motion. However, the defense counsel have also sought to disqualify the entirety of those two individuals' offices from working on the case.
0: Gotcha.
1: And there has been some suggestion that the defense counsel would be mollified if the judge simply disqualified those two officers. But if they relinquished their efforts to get their entire offices disqualified, we'll see how it shakes out.
0: Now, I may have asked you about, you weren't there that night, were you?
1: I was not.
0: You were not. Okay. Well, James Rosen, can you hold on through the break? I've got a couple other things I want to ask you about on the other side of the break.
1: You
0: since
1: bet.
0: You are the chief D.C. correspondent for Newsmax, thank you very much. Also, the author of this terrific book you can get on Amazon, Scalia, Supreme Court Years 1986 to 2001, the preeminent expert on the Beatles and Antonin Scalia, James Rosen. More of that coming up on The Rob Carson Show.
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0: Now, I don't want to get James Rosen too excited here. We're only doing Beatles bumps for his appearances, not for the rest of the show. I just want you to know. I mean, he's taught me a lot about the Beatles, but I'm not going all in on the Beatles with all my bumper music. But I do it in your honor, James Rosen, Chief Washington Correspondent.
1: And I am suitably honored by it. Thank you.
0: Oh, hey, by the way, have they refilled the reflecting pool? Because I saw a picture online today, and I was over there about a week ago, and they were putting the lining in it and everything. Have you heard anything about the progress?
1: I'll be eager to see how it looks.
0: It's very blue because it was a mess. It was full of scum and goose crap, just like Washington, D.C., the perfect metaphor for Washington, D.C. So bad that if Jenny and Forrest Gump would have stood in it, they would have died of typhus had they tried to stand in the water because it was a mess. But it is
1: sad because we know that Forrest Gump otherwise was simply indestructible.
0: Yes, absolutely. But no, they're doing that. They've also got the ballroom is on. There have been many times to stop the ballroom. Have you heard anything about when that's going to be done? I mean, obviously there's a lot of work going on. I heard one of the largest concrete pours in the history of Washington D.C.
1: Yeah, the open question is whether it's going to be finished before President Trump's second term ends. The renovations are extensive and they are. Not just above ground, but below ground, where there's a military bunker being prepared. You know, years ago, I interviewed former Vice President Dick Cheney about his conduct on the day of the September 11 attacks, coming up on the 25th anniversary of that awful event. And he really ran the federal government while President Bush was aboard Air Force One and hopscotching around the country to different Air Force bases.
0: Yeah.
1: And Cheney was removed by Secret Service into the Presidential Emergency Operations Center, or the PEOC. Was a bunker below the White House from which he helped manage the response, which included grounding every plane in the air, which was about 1,500 planes at that time.
0: Mm-hmm.
1: And he told me in the interview that the PEOC was woefully inadequate to the moment in terms of its communications capabilities. It was really like a World War II era bunker being activated for use in a 21st century crisis.
0: Gotcha.
1: And so it's entirely fitting that there should be a new and updated military bunker below the White House for the use of the commander-in-chief in ensuring what Cheney called continuity of government in these types of crises.
0: You've ever been to the other one? Do they allow media ever to go down there? Probably not.
1: No, but photographs from that day have been released that were taken. These were photographs taken by official White House photographers. And what's fascinating about them is Cheney is sitting in the middle. And you've got people who were more, if you will, typically involved in national security crises, such as the White House National Security Advisor, Condoleezza Rice. You have people who knew President Bush better, like Karen Hughes from Texas, who was an important advisor of his. And all of these people can be seen, it's almost like a Renaissance painting, leaning into Dick Cheney. His authority, his sense of command from those photos is unmistakable.
0: Yeah, I want to play a little exchange you reminded me of. You were questioning Secretary of War Pete Hegseth last Tuesday. And you gave him a little what for. Here it is.
7: I want to first express my gratitude and admiration for the work you do and for everyone involved in our armed forces, and also for the accomplishments of Operation Epic Fury, which I think are too often dismissed too lightly. But those accomplishments don't obscure, I think, a central default that has occurred here, and I would like you both to address it. On the first day of this conflict, President Trump addressed the Iranian people directly and said, when we're finished, take over your government. It'll be yours to take. And then on the seventh day of the conflict, in a Truth Social post, the president said, quote, there will be no deal with Iran except, all caps, exclamation mark, unconditional surrender. What happens to that pledge to the Iranians? And when did the president decide to capitulate on his demand for unconditional surrender?
13: Well, James, I wouldn't. You started out nicely, but you ended exactly where we knew you would end. The president hasn't capitulated on anything. He holds the cards. We maintain the upper hand, and Project Freedom only strengthens that hand. And so he will ensure that whatever deal is made or whatever end state is reached creates ensuring that Iran never has a nuclear weapon, which is A number one, and he's been focused on that, and the deal and discussions are centered on that. And what the Iranian people take advantage of after the fact is up to them, and he's been very clear about that. And maybe you do it now, maybe it happens later, but ultimately he's also been clear. We're not going to entangle this into some nation-building project. Our objectives are clear. They've been pursued from day one. Hopefully the Iranian people take advantage of that, because they're being taken advantage of by this regime. As you know, 45,000 Iranians, innocent Iranians, killed before the outset of this. That's what this government does, kills their own innocent.
0: You knew, James, that the word capitulate was going to set him off a little bit.
1: You know, in retrospect, perhaps the word relinquish would have been a better formulation. But nonetheless, the absolutism of unconditional surrender,
0: I know, I get it,
1: is so stark that to abandon it is, in a sense, to capitulate, to let go of, to surrender your demand for unconditional surrender.
0: Well, I thought as always, you asked the question with grace and, class, which you always do. But you also are a journalist, And when I heard it, I was like, okay, this is James Rosen being a journalist and not somebody who's just a sycophantic butt kisser.
1: Well, and, I don't think there are too many occasions where the secretary or the chairman of the Joint Chiefs, Dan Kane, General Kane, who was also present, will hear expressed from the ranks of orders that there were real accomplishments in Operation Epic Fury.
0: Yeah, exactly.
1: And that they're too lightly dismissed. That preamble did not spare me from from the wrath of Secretary Hegseth, who, I knew cursorily when we both worked at Fox News years ago.
0: Oh, very good, very good. Well, James, always a pleasure to talk to you, by the way. I appreciate your insights on everything. Scalia, Supreme Court Years, 86 to 2001, a best-selling book. You're doing very well with that. We do appreciate you. Where can people find all of your glorious work, sir?
1: Well, you can watch me on Newsmax or Newsmax 2, our streaming service, and you can find me on X, at James Rosen TV.
0: All right, very good. Nice to talk to you. We'll talk again soon. Let's take a break and come back. This is The Rob Carson Show. 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
0: James Rosen, fascinating. Fascinating cat. And you know what? A true journalist. You know, I heard his exchange with Hegseth, and I was like, you know, capitulate. He threw the word capitulate out there, stirred it up a little bit. I thought it was a great question. Let me get rid of that on the screen. I had a picture of that city council meeting in Washington, the story that he covered. Fascinating man is James Rosen. I enjoy the conversation we have with him, and I do believe, I hope you do as well. I think you do. You know, constraints on commodities caused prices to go. Have you filled up your tank with gas? Yeah, I did this weekend. It was like $76. It hurts. It hurts. I get it. It hurts. Still not as high as when Joe Biden was the president, by the way. And he said, you know, with regard to Ukraine and Russia, how long gold would be maybe close to $200 a barrel. And he goes, however long it takes. Meanwhile, we're 70 days into this and everybody's freaking out. I understand. You know what else is a limited commodity? Gold. Yeah, they've mined it out of the ground. When it's gone, it's gone. Governments can't print more. That's why everybody from central banks to savvy savers are diversifying with gold. I did. 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That's Rob to 989898. For Birch Gold. We've got a lot of stuff coming up on the show. I don't know if you knew this, but it looks like the peace deal, I guess, that Iran was kind of negotiating with the U.S. is being tossed. I think the president's patience are being tried. We're going to talk to Brigitte Gabriel from actforamerica.org. She's absolutely amazing. Going to get a little inside scoop from her on what's happening and where we go next. And then in the final hour of the show, Hillary Fordwich, keynote speaker, Newsmax, and GBN, Great Britain News. Looks like the Newsmax of Great Britain. Contributor is going to be joining us to talk about Keir Starmer, maybe the door hitting him in the butt on the way out as Prime Minister, and maybe Nigel Farage moving in. We will see. Let's take a break and come back. 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
20: news this hour from Town Hall. I'm Jason Walker. A French woman and two Americans have tested positive and hourly showed symptoms of the Hanta virus.
21: Authorities announced the new cases as nations around the world repatriate passengers from a cruise ship hit by an outbreak and quarantine or isolate them. French Health Minister Stephanie List says the woman was among five French passengers repatriated on Sunday to Paris from the MV Hondius, one of the 17 American passengers evacuated and flown to Nebraska, also tested positive for the virus, but is not showing any symptoms, and another had mild symptoms, US health officials said late Sunday. The World Health Organization is recommending close monitoring of the former passengers, and many countries quarantining them. I'm Charles de Ledesma.
20: Well, China says that exports rose 14% last month compared to a year ago, and that's despite the Iran war and the lingering impacts of higher U.S. tariffs. More from Rich Thomason.
22: The newly released report comes ahead of this week's planned meeting between President Trump and Chinese President Xi in Beijing. The results beat analyst estimates and are a significant improvement from March's 2.5% year-on-year expansion. Imports have climbed 25.3%. That's slower than the 28% growth in March, but it's still robust. The U.S.-China relationship faces multiple challenges, including the U.S. war with China's ally, Iran. Rich Thomason reporting.
20: House of Representatives in the Philippines voting to impeach Vice President Sara Duterte over alleged unexplained wealth and threats against the president. That vote was 257 to 25. The impeachment complaints will now be moving to the Senate for the trial. She denies any wrongdoing, says she plans to defend herself. More on these stories, townhall.com.
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24: 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It's heating up weather-wise, but the Las Vegas housing market, it appears to be cooling down. Las Vegas Realtors reporting local home prices and sales both dropped in April when compared to the same time last year. The median sales price for an existing single-family home that sold in April was $473,875, a 1.3% decline from the same time last year, well below the all-time record high of $488,995 that was hit in November of 2025. Now, nearly 6,700 single-family homes are on the market in April without any offer being made, but more than 75% did sell within 60 days, but that was down from more than 81% last April. More than 22% of sales last month were all cash deals, far short of the all-time high, 59.5%, that was hit in February 2013. Right now, the Las Vegas real estate market considered one of the country's strongest buyer's markets. Latest numbers from real estate website Redfin says Miami tops that list with 148% more home sellers and buyers, followed by Nashville, San Antonio, and then Las Vegas at 101%. America's 250th birthday anniversary, that'll be celebrated this summer with a weekly fireworks display along the Strip in downtown Las Vegas. Las Vegas Convention and Visitors Authority announcing fireworks will light up Las Vegas skies every Saturday night in June and July as part of its Pack for Vegas summer marketing campaign. That 8-minute fireworks show to be synchronized with a musical soundtrack will happen every Saturday night at 9 and will involve different resort properties each and every week. 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
2: 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Our next story comes to us from the guy Sports Illustrated said was the greatest offensive lineman of all time. John Hanna was a two-time All-American at the University of Alabama, was selected fourth overall by the New England Patriots in the 1973 NFL Draft. Hanna received 9 Pro Bowl selections and was inducted into the Pro Football Hall of Fame in 1991. Hanna shared this story first with 1819 News, a multimedia company for the state of Alabama. Here's John Hanna sharing 2 moments in his life that pushed him towards excellence. One story is from his youth, another from his time spent under legendary coach Bear Bryant at Alabama. Let's take a listen.
3: In the fourth grade, I was 9 years old in Canton, and there were 2 playgrounds, and they were on terrace. There's one upper terrace and the playground down below, and I was down on the lower terrace playing kickball with a bunch of guys. And all of a sudden, about 7 or 8 guys on the top of the top terrace started serenading me with a song called, and it went like this. It says, "Fatty, fatty, 2x4, can't get through the kitchen door." And so it hurt. So I go home, told my mom about it. Mom called my dad. Now, you know, most parents would either call the principal or call the parents. Dad didn't do any of that. He was different. The boy that was coaching the 6th, 7th, and 8th grade football team had played for Dad. So Dad called him up and asked him if I could play for him. He said, sure. So that night, Dad comes in and he says, "John, I talked to the junior high coach, and it ain't going to be easy. It's going to be hard. But if you can go out for that 6th, 7th, and 8th grade team, I believe you can do it. And if you go out there and make that team, they'll no longer call you Fatty Fatty 2x4 anymore." So I went out as a 9-year-old and played. Not only that, won a starting position. First game, broke my nose. Dad wanted to pull me from the game. I told him no. And he said, "Well, why not?" I said, "Fatty Fatty 2x4. So the whole first part of my life, when it was football, it was because I wanted to be somebody besides Fatty Fatty 2x4. So that was kind of what got me going into football. Well, Coach Bryant, you know, was a legend way before I got there. But immediately before I got there, Alabama was going through some struggling times, you know, and struggling for them is 6-4. So, you know, it wasn't a great time to go to Alabama. So the biggest lesson that Coach Bryant taught me was that you can go further than you ever thought you could. I remember my sophomore year, a week before we played Southern Cal. It was, scorching hot, humid. And Coach Bryant came through the tunnel to get to the practice field, and he was whistling Amazing Grace. I knew it was going to be a rough one. So after about a 45-minute individual drills, we got to doing our scrimmage, our controlled scrimmage. And we went and we went and we kept going. And all of a sudden, guys in the huddle would just fall out. And it was, you know, I think at the end of the day, there were about 10 guys sent to the hospital with heat stroke and dehydration. Several other hit gone with either knees or broken bones or something. I mean, it was just one of those rock 'em, sock 'em days. And anyway, I get back to crawled up the stairs to my bedroom, and I hear all the suitcases clicking and hear the trunk of cars closing and people driving off, and a lot of people left. And I said, "I'm going to quit too." But Dad, blame it. I've

0: burn supper. So anyway, I fell asleep and didn't go to eat supper. Woke up the next morning and I said, well, heck, I'm here. Might as well stay. And anyway, we went to had a 3 o'clock meeting, and Coach Bryant comes in and he winds that watch. He said, well, boys, I'm a little early, but we'll go ahead and get started anyway. Every day, 5 minutes before, that's when the meeting started. Not, he goes in, he says, boys, y'all learned a big lesson yesterday. He said, you'll push yourself, and you'll think you're going to die. But the human body is an amazing machine. It'll always pass out before it dies. And it clicked. And, you know, my dad had also told me, you know, and he preached the same gospel that Coach Bryant did. He said, there's an invisible barrier out there somewhere. And he says, you'll push yourself up to that barrier and you'll back off. And you'll push it and you'll back off. But he says, someday, either fear or anger or some emotion is going to drive you through that barrier. And if you ever break that barrier, you're going to find out that there's a whole world out there that you've never experienced. And that's what Coach Bryant got for. When I went into pro ball, I knew I wasn't most gifted athlete, but I knew I could probably outwork everybody I played in front of. If I got my butt whooped in the first quarter, I'd last out to where I'd come out ahead at the end anyway. That was kind of the attitude I had because of what I'd learned from Coach Bryant.
1: And a special thanks to the folks at 1819 News for the audio. And thanks to Greg Hengler for editing and producing that piece of storytelling. And a special thanks to John Hanna for sharing those two stories. That enduring memory of how his father treated that discrimination, basically that weight discrimination, that taunting. And he just said, like, buckle up, strap up, and just work through it. Push yourself through it. There's victims and there's victors. And sometimes legitimate victims, but often it's our own expectations and our own diminished expectations from ourselves and our adults supervising us that create the limits that stop us. John Hanna's story, storytelling about fatherhood, about coaching, about so much more here on Our American Stories. 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We'd love to hear them and put them on the air. Our audience loves them too.
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1: Next, we're hearing from a listener and the author of Who I Am, The Man Behind the Badge. Jeff Shaw was a police officer in South Florida for 24 years, and he's here to share some stories about his time in the line of duty and all that comes with it. Here's Jeff.
21: In high school, I got my first regular job. I started out as a busboy for a restaurant. It was called Ranch House Restaurants, kind of a combination between a Denny's and Texas Roadhouse. I worked for them on and off until I was 26 years old. Eventually I became a cook and then I was made manager. During those years, in fact, right after high school, I started taking flying lessons. I went to Opa-locka Airport and I stepped inside a Cessna 150 with the instructor, and that was my first flight ever in an airplane, and I was flying it. I eventually got my license, my private pilot license, in July of 1972, and I thought, okay, I'm on my way, I'm going to be a pilot. And about that same time, Vietnam was winding down, and thousands of pilots and mechanics were all coming back from the war and looking for jobs with the airline. So I pretty much didn't have a chance at that. You know, me with my 50 hours of flight time in a little Cessna, I was competing with these pilots with thousands of hours in complex jets. So I had to look elsewhere. And one night while I was at Ranch House cooking, I was sitting at the counter. I remember it was a slow night, and I was sitting with a friend of mine. He was a highly police sergeant, and I think I must have mentioned my unhappiness with my career. And he said, Jeff, you should go down to City Hall and put an application in to be a police officer. He says, they're giving a test sometime in the summer. So I remember thinking, being in law enforcement was probably the last thing I had thought of doing. Usually I was like in the wrong end of law enforcement. I was one of those kids, you know, you look in the rearview mirror and see a police officer behind you, you start panicking. It was mid-1970 and I had hair like Bon Jovi. It just didn't, I had never thought of, you know, being a cop. But I thought about it, and one day I went down to City Hall and I walked into the personnel department, and I remember asking the lady behind the desk for an application. And she looked me right in the eye and she said, son, you can come back for an application when you get a haircut. And I knew she was serious. So I walked out. I was pretty upset. And I remember driving home thinking, okay, I got to find something else. You know, I don't want to work here. But over the next day or two, I found myself in a barber shop getting a regular haircut. I went back to City Hall, walked into that same office. It's a different woman this time, and she gave me an application. I filled it out, and a week or two later, I got a letter from the city saying that my application had been accepted, and I would be notified when the test was being given. And eventually, I did get that notification. So I bought a study guide for law enforcement to be a police officer. And I studied that for probably the month between receiving that letter and the actual test. And I thought I was pretty prepared until I pulled into the parking lot. The parking lot was packed and I walked in the door and I saw 200 to 300 other applicants milling around getting ready to take the test. So, you know, I didn't really do well in school, so I thought this is not going to be easy. But I sat down, they gave me my number 2 pencil. They gave me a thick packet, which was the test. And they said, all right, everybody start. I think we had a 3-hour maximum. And so I started filling out all those little bubbles. And I remember it was, each question had 5 answers, you know. And the last 2 were all of the above or none of the above. So you couldn't really guess too well. And about 1 hour and 20 minutes later, I think it was, I was finished. And nobody had stood up to give their test results. And so I thought, oh man, I must have rushed through this. I've blown it. So I spent another 30 minutes just going through the test again, looking at my answers. And by that time, other people were getting up too. And I handed my test in and I drove home. I wasn't real optimistic. You know, I was trying to think positive, but I didn't have the greatest success taking tests in high school. But within the first month, maybe 2 weeks, I got a letter saying that congratulations, I had come out number 71 on the list. Didn't tell me how many other people were behind me, but I was number 71. What I didn't know was how long it would take to get to number 71. And a year went by, and I think I was working at Ranch House that entire year. And I had almost given up hope when I got a letter saying, congratulations, you've been hired as a probationary police trainee. And I was to report to City Hall the following week. I went through a process that entire week of signing papers, going to different offices. I had to go to the city's doctor and have a physical. I was a little worried about that because I was 6 foot tall and I weighed 135 pounds. I thought I would be too skinny, but I passed that. I had to pick up my uniforms from a police supply products place. I had to get my gun. I had to buy my own handcuffs. The city supplied my leather belt, the shoes, and just about everything else. So that weekend, I put it all on. I put the light blue shirt on, put the pants on. I stood in front of the mirror and just looked at myself. I had worn a Boy Scout uniform years before, so it wasn't a far stretch from wearing that Boy Scout uniform, but it meant a whole lot more responsibility. There were so many different classes. We had so many different instructors. Almost every day, though, we had a class of defensive tactics. We had driver training. We had weeks of constitutional law, state law, traffic laws. We had people coming in giving classes on domestic violence. Everything that we were supposed to learn in 26 weeks. So I was about 3 weeks into the academy when my training advisor was right in front of me. It was Sergeant Yee, I remember. I had skated through all the inspections. His nose is probably 4 inches away from mine and he's looking right at my eyes, but I don't look at his eyes. And I could feel his hands touching my belt buckle. And he said, Cadet, you have a fingerprint on your belt buckle. What do you think of that? And I'm thinking to myself, there's no way there was a fingerprint on my belt buckle. You just put that there. But of course I say, I'm sorry, sir. And he backs up and he says, give me 10 push-ups. So I did my duty. I got down, I gave my 10 push-ups and I was probably good for another month or two. And then we started learning to march. You know, it was right face, forward march, about face, left face, you know, class halt. And we looked terrible the first several weeks, but I could tell there was a great amount of peer pressure between the classes to look good. You could really tell the senior classes looked really sharp. But I always wondered, why do police officers have to march? You know, all my life I had seen police officers out on the street or in stations or on TV and on the news. And you never see them marching. You never see them in formations. It just doesn't happen. So why was so much importance put into us looking sharp in those units marching?
1: And you've been listening to Jeff Shaw tell his story about becoming a law enforcement officer. And by the way, his story is everyone's story who's in law enforcement in this great country. Our neighbor's story, our friends, our family members, because that's who staffs our 800,000 plus state, local, and federal law enforcement agencies. It's us. We the people, a civilian law enforcement agency, a civilian military too. What a beautiful idea. What a beautiful story. When we come back, what happens next in Jeff Shaw's transition from sort of rocker, hippie restaurant worker to wearing a badge and all the responsibility that carry with it. More of Jeff Shaw's story here on Our American Stories.
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1: And we return to our American stories and to Jeff Shaw's story, telling us about his time in the police academy. Here he is to tell us about some of the first calls he responded to and how they affected him.
21: So right after graduation, the very next assignment is riding with a field training officer. It's part of your normal training. It's usually 3 months, but I only got 2 months because there was a big criminal trial that was coming to an end. It was the McDuffie case, and all the departments on South Florida were on edge because we were expecting civil unrest. And during this time in 1980, the Colombian Cowboys were very active in South Florida. A lot of homicides related to the drug trafficking. So our department canceled my last month of my riding assignment and put me out on my own. So I remember that first night, I was transferred to midnights. You know, I had no seniority and the only openings were available on midnight. So that's where the rookies went. So they gave me my car key. And I walked out, found my car, and I remember getting in the car, and I'm in a patrol car, and I'm going out on the street. I have nobody to ask questions to, nobody to guide me, nobody to tell me to stop, don't go down there. I'm on my own. So I'm driving around. It's very quiet. I'm waiting for that first call to go out. You know, I'm anticipation. I kept playing with the radio knob. You know, wondering if maybe I accidentally turned my volume down too low and I can't hear and they've been calling me and I'm not answering. And every time, of course, my volume was fine. So I'm driving around and all of a sudden the alert tone comes on. So I'm thinking, oh, finally something's gonna happen. I'm gonna be able to do something. And then of course, she says my number. Whatever this is, it's gonna be my call. And I'm like, oh my God, I asked her too much here. Then she says the signal is a 330. And in our code, a 330 is an emergency shooting, which means either it's in progress or somebody has definitely been shot. My very first call is going to be a shooting. And she gives the address of the Sayonara Bar. And I am looking at the Sayonara Bar through my windshield. That's how close I was. The drug cartels are known to habit this place. So I'm already going pretty fast. I didn't even have time to put my blue lights on. And I'm in the parking lot. People are pouring out of the bar and I'm standing with my door open. I'm trying to use the door as a shield. And I remember that split second of wondering if I would hear the bullet before it hit me. And fear leaves you when that adrenaline rush hits you. My training just took over. So I can hear my backup is getting closer now. I can hear a siren, and through the corner of my eye, like my peripheral vision, I can see somebody lying down inside the bar. The lights are on, the door is open, and I can see him lying in there. He's not moving. I keep my gun on all of them. I'm trying to watch them. I'm trying to watch the door itself, and I start edging my way over to the door. One of the people in the crowd finally spoke English and told me that the subjects had fled. So I go inside the bar,
4: And I look at the first guy, the one I saw down, and I know that he's dead and there's nothing I can do to him. But there's another guy next to him, and this guy looks better. And now my backup's in the bar. He's looking around also. So I kneel down next to the second guy. And although he's not moving, his eyes are looking at me. They're tracking me. So I said to him, I've got you. You're going to be okay. So as I'm talking to him, and I put my hand on his throat, I can feel his pulse. He's not real strong. And I see his pupils dilate, and he stops breathing. Seconds later, the pulse stops. I'm thinking, God, this guy just died on me. But I stood back up. By now, there are dozens of police cars outside, two or three different fire rescue trucks. The supervisors are starting to arrive. News trucks are arriving with their little camera things. And the parking lot of this strip mall is just full. A sea of blue lights all flashing, red lights flashing. And it's my call. And I'm like, I'm not ready for this. You know, I've handled simple burglary reports. I had to work the rest of the shift, which is another 8 hours. But when I was driving home, I was thinking of all those things, like kneeling down next to the man, you know, feeling him die right there. My hand was on him as he died. And those other thoughts, was he a good guy? Did he have a family? Lots of thoughts like that. And I had very similar thoughts with a lot of my victims, which is probably not a healthy thing. So that was one of my very first calls, a mass shooting. And that entire scene, I can picture it right now. My wife and I were in the process of adopting a girl from Colombia. This particular day, they had just finally assigned a girl to us. You know, we had waited 2 years, and we finally got her picture. And it was a cute little Spanish girl, you know, short, dark hair. It was so exciting for us. We had to leave in like 2 weeks to go to Colombia and get her. So that night I was trying to catch up on reports. And more often than not, before I could finish a call and write the report, the dispatcher would ask us to clear because she had another important call. So it was started with the alert tone, you know, that long tone. The call was, again, another shooting, a 3:30. So I'm driving as fast as I can, and I'm looking at these townhouses. Then I see the man standing in the front yard, and he's waving at me. So I hit the brakes and slide up into his front yard. And as I'm doing so, the dispatcher comes on the air and says to change the call to a suicide. So I run inside the house as fast as I can. And the first thing I see is a young girl sitting on the couch. Her head is back and she's looking up at the ceiling. And laying on the floor next to this girl's feet is a black 38 caliber revolver. I touch her neck, there's no pulse. So I sat next to her, you know, and got on the radio and told the dispatchers that the girl was, our code is 45, which means dead. And I requested a detective to respond. And the father went back outside, and I was alone in the kitchen with the mom. And she handed me a note. She didn't say anything. She did speak a little English, but she never really spoke to me. And I read the note. And the first part of the note was, I accepted you as my mother and father. And that was all I can remember. And I learned later that this was her aunt and uncle, and that her parents were actually in Cuba. And she had come to the United States and was staying with her aunt and uncle. And I remember thinking, how painful that had to be for this woman and this man. And she told me that what had happened was that she had started seeing this boy that she didn't approve of and prohibited her from seeing the boy anymore. And they had gone out to the store for just a few minutes. And, you know, I just remember looking at this young Spanish girl, and for somehow that linked to my picture of my daughter. And I remember going home that night, and that was like all I could think of.
1: And what storytelling you're hearing from Jeff Shaw, the things that our law enforcement officers have to see and what they have to live with. and how, in the end, they're humans and they start to associate one thing with another. In this particular case, seeing that Hispanic girl and thinking about his little girl and wondering how these things can happen. And that first night at 3:30, an emergency shooting at the Sayonara Bar. Imagine walking into this place on your first call, seeing a dead body, holding the hands of another wounded victim, only to have that person die while you're holding their hands. He said, I can still see the scene in that bar now. We can too, Jeff. When we come back, more of Jeff Shaw's story, a life in law enforcement, his book, Who I Am, The Man Behind the Badge. His story continues here on Our American Stories.
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1: And we're back with Our American Stories and with Jeff Shaw telling us about his time serving as a police officer and all the emotions and experiences that come with it. Let's return to Jeff with the rest of his story.
21: I was on, I want to say, 10 years when I finally learned why officers had learned to march. My friend, Emilio, became a motorcycle officer, and that was his dream. And one day, I was off duty, it was my day off, and he was patrolling the zone I normally worked. And they asked him if he could handle a suspicious person call. And he said, of course. And Emilio followed one of them inside a mall. And the guy was able to pull Emilio's gun and shot him 6 times. And Emilio died immediately. So that was the first big funeral I went to. There were probably 500 motorcycle officers from as far away as Las Vegas. I can remember the helicopters flying over. I remember standing at attention for probably 45 minutes as that line of motorcycles drove past us, following the hearse. Opening, the casket coming down, you know, draped in the American flag, and somebody brings 2,000 officers to attention and to salute the flag. And it was just an amazing sound hearing that. All those officers coming to attention and then saluting. And then Emilio's wife came out. She came down the steps with her kids, which were little. And I remember all the officers around me sobbing. You could hear them shuddering and just crying while all of them were at perfect attention. And then everybody kind of marched away, and it was really cool. Yeah, that was the feeling I felt, like, you know, we were part of something, and there was a lot of pride in trying to get it just right. You know, it felt like we were showing the grace that this officer deserved. I think that's one of the things that bonds police officers together. You're part of something, and when one of you bleeds, we all feel it. I think as a patrol officer, and not just me, but most patrol officers in South Florida, we see so much death. It's not unusual to handle one or two deaths. Like I did 24 years, 52 weeks a year. That's a lot of death. You know, they're never pleasant. It's not like that person in the casket at the funeral home. And usually the family is there. They're grieving, they're crying. Somehow they all look at you for an answer. Like you're going to somehow cure them of this grief, or you're going to bring their loved one back. So you have to deal with that, and you take all that home with you. I retired in 2003, and it was much worse for me the first few years after I retired, all these memories. I would sit in the chair by myself, and I would start reliving them, and, you know, I would get very quiet. My wife could tell what was happening, and I think she would make attempts at getting me out of it, but You know, a lot of times there was no way to get out of it. You know, you just have to work through it. But somebody had mentioned that, you know, maybe writing these things down will be cathartic for you. It may maybe help you get over them. Putting them on paper, you can like file them away mentally and physically. First people to read some of the stories said, Jeff, this sounds like a police report. You got to humanize it. Some personal opinions, some emotions. So I had to learn how to do that. I started speaking with other authors, going to writing events, joining writing clubs. You know, it took me probably 12 years to finish where I thought it was finished enough to try and publish. And I worked with an editor to, you know, get it nice and neat. Then I had it published, and that was in 2020. It sold really well. I've got so many positive reviews from not just police officers, but families of police officers. You know, women saying, now I know what my husband comes home with in his head. You know, he comes home very quiet and I've always wondered why. And now I know. And I've gotten a lot of them like that, like, thank you so much. My father was a police officer. I always wondered why he was so quiet. And I got so many positive things out of that that I think that helps me deal with my own anxieties. You know, like it was worth it. Bringing up all those old memories, I thought was going to destroy me. But writing them down and then hearing all those positive responses made it all worthwhile. And now I feel like I'm a better person for it. Because all this time, you just feel like you're immune. Like you're superhuman. You wear a bulletproof vest. You have a badge. And you think that you're invulnerable. And then you find out you're not. My daughter, I think she called us helicopter parents or something like that. And I think, you know, I probably was. I wanted to tell her that I've seen things that she hasn't. And that I was trying to protect her from those things. And that was one of the primary motivators in me writing my memoir, was kind of an apology to my kids for being that strict parent. When their friend's father said, yes, you can spend the night over there, and I said no, maybe they would understand. When I told my daughter that I don't really trust this guy, I wish you wouldn't see him, I wanted her to see why I didn't trust him, to see some of the people I've dealt with, and to understand what's out there. And an apology for my friends, because I know I'm different than some of the friends that I've made since I've retired. You know, I want to be a better husband. And so that book really, it started out as one thing and led to another. So many people just drive down the highway and see an officer on the side and think, damn, he's running radar. He's probably going to give me a ticket. Or they do get pulled over and they're upset with the officer because they are getting a ticket. And I just want them to see, you don't know where that officer just came from. Did he just come from a suicide? And he's trying to get over that. Maybe he might not be the most pleasant person at the moment. Or he's just come from a traffic fatality caused by somebody doing 90 miles an hour on the turnpike. And he's had to pick up dead bodies, and maybe he had to do a death notification. And he doesn't want to see that anymore, so he is writing you a ticket for speeding. Maybe that's why he's doing it, not because he feels like he wants to punish you. You know, and to be honest, you know, when I was working the road, I hated writing tickets. You know, going to court, you know, I worked midnights and I'd have to be in court at 8 a.m. for somebody contesting a speeding ticket. So I never really enjoyed writing tickets, but I wrote them when I thought it was going to do somebody some good. It might slow this guy down. It might save somebody's life. You know, you see the police car parked in a Dunkin' Donuts, and you think, oh, that lazy officer, you know, my tax money is going to waste. That lazy officer's in there having coffee and relaxing. Well, you don't know where he's just been. Or maybe he was forced to work a double shift and he's having trouble staying awake. Or maybe he couldn't sleep the night before because of nightmares and he's having that coffee to try and stay awake. Or maybe he's trying to catch up on those reports and he's not having coffee at all. You know, give that officer a break. Next time you see that officer in the donut shop, instead of thinking ill against him, you know, think of the positive good that he's done, the things that he's kept you from seeing.
1: And a terrific job on the production by Madison Derricotte. And a special thanks to Jeff Shaw for sharing with us, all of us, the story of his experience as an officer, and in the end, the experience of so many others. And 800,000 or so plus serve in the line of duty and in the line of danger. And they do it willingly, and they do it knowingly for us so that we don't have to see those things, as he just said. And what a story he told about his friend Emilio. We're crying in the studio listening to it. And then, of course, him just getting to writing the book and how it ultimately freed him from a lot of the demons, a lot of the memories. And by the way, you can pick up Who I Am, The Man Behind the Badge, by going to Amazon.com or any place you buy your book. The story of Jeff Shaw, a great listener story and a beautiful police officer story here on Our American Stories.
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2: News this hour from Town Hall. I'm Jason Walker. More passengers evacuated from that cruise ship with the Hantavirus testing positive, including at least one American.
4: The U.S. citizen among 18 people brought to America. 16 taken to the National Quarantine Center in Omaha, Nebraska. Two, including one with mild symptoms, went to a containment unit at Emory in Atlanta. The CDC's Dr. Brendan Jackson asked if authorities can guarantee Americans won't catch Hantavirus from those returning passengers.
5: There are no guarantees in life. We're putting as many measures in place as possible.
4: Dr. Brian Christine with HHS stressing the risk to the public is very low.
6: The Andes variant of this virus does not spread easily.
4: Hantavirus is primarily transmitted through contact with droppings from infected rodents. I'm Julie Walker.
2: Well, the Trump nominee to head up FEMA is a familiar face. Lisa Dwyer explains.
9: President Donald Trump has nominated Cameron Hamilton to lead the Federal Emergency Management Agency. This marks a surprising comeback for Hamilton, who was fired last year after defending FEMA's existence. If confirmed, Hamilton will be FEMA's first permanent administrator in Trump's second term. The agency has gone through three temporary leaders, including Hamilton. He'll need to ensure the agency is prepared for the summer disaster season, while also answering to Trump, who is likely to expect major reforms after a council he appointed recommended sweeping changes last Friday. I'm Lisa Dwyer.
2: Russia and Ukraine accusing one another of disregarding President Trump's request to stop their attacks. In the meantime, the U.S. brokered ceasefire between Moscow and Kyiv expired Monday. American and European officials are now considering how they might be able to steer the warring countries into another round of talks. More on these stories, townhall.com.
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12: 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It's heating up weather-wise, but the Las Vegas housing market, it appears to be cooling down. Las Vegas Realtors reporting local home prices and sales both dropped in April when compared to the same time last year. The median sales price for an existing single-family home that sold in April was $473,875, a 1.3% decline from the same time last year, well below the all-time record high of $488,995 that was hit in November of 2025. Now, nearly 6,700 single-family homes are on the market in April without any offer being made, but more than 75% did sell within 60 days, but that was down from more than 81% last April. More than 22% of sales last month were all cash deals, far short of the all-time high, 59.5%, that was hit in February 2013. Right now, the Las Vegas real estate market considered one of the country's strongest buyer's markets. Latest numbers from real estate website Redfin says Miami tops that list with 148% more home sellers and buyers, followed by Nashville, San Antonio, and then Las Vegas at 101%. America's 250th birthday anniversary, that'll be celebrated this summer with a weekly fireworks display along the Strip in downtown Las Vegas. Las Vegas Convention and Visitors Authority announcing fireworks will light up Las Vegas skies every Saturday night in June and July as part of its Pack for Vegas summer marketing campaign. That 8-minute fireworks show to be synchronized with a musical soundtrack will happen every Saturday night at 9 and will involve different resort properties each and every week. 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

0: dedicated listener Richard Hood for a long time, and he wanted to share it with us. Take it away, Richard.
1: You've probably heard that the darker the place, the brighter any light appears. Well, I'd like to share with you a story about a very dark place and a very bright light. In fact, an angel of light, known as the Angel of Mary's Heights. It all happened back in the month of December 62, and I'm talking about 1862, during our country's bloodiest war, the Civil War, officially known as the War Between the States, but more poignantly as the Brothers' War. One reason why it was called the Brothers' War is because the war actually did pit, in some cases, brother against brother. You can imagine, you know, if you have an older brother and he's gone off to Afghanistan to fight, that's one thing. What if he was going off to Afghanistan to fight you? That kind of changes the whole familial situation. And in the Civil War, the Brothers' War, that not only happened on occasion, a father was sometimes pitted against son. So complicated. So, let me tell you more about this angel, though. Because at the Battle of Fredericksburg, there was an important vantage point, a clifftop called Mary's Heights. The Southern Confederate Army was wisely using it as a cannon emplacement. Below this cliff was a protective wall keeping the Northern Army from gaining that clifftop. Hunkered down behind this wall, protecting the stronghold, was one of many soldiers, in this case a Confederate sergeant, who had, during America's bloodiest battle to come, Antietam, would later lose his life. But he will survive this day, and a good thing for you, because otherwise you won't survive either. So, are you ready to do a little pretending? Ready to travel back to your fateful day and time? Okay, well, here we go then. So you're up before Reveille today. You've only had a thin, dirty old blanket to cover you during the night. You can't really sleep that well anyway. But the bugle does sound. You hear Reveille, and so you get up. Splash some water on your face to relieve yourself of the dust that covers everything and adds to the dry mouth of battle that's to come. You look down at your socks, filthy socks, barely holding together, and you put on your boots that have holes in them, but you're grateful because you actually have boots. You start to smell the coffee that someone has started, and that's going to be one of your sole pleasures today, and you're grateful for that too. Little comforts are pretty big when that's all you've got. You're in the Army now, as they say, and you're an infantryman in the Army of the Potomac, the Northern Army of the Union. Abraham Lincoln is your president, and you're facing off against the Confederate States of America, the Southern States, whose president is Jefferson Davis. I want you to take a moment and notice the coarseness of your blue uniform. Also, I want to put on that rucksack again today, and as you do so, you try and adjust your shoulder straps to find an area of your shoulders that hasn't been rubbed raw yet. This is going to be adjusted throughout the day. You're going to be trading minor pains for greater pains, and you're also going to notice that pack smells strongly of salt, and you come to realize it's from your own sweat. And within an hour, your pack's going to be soaked again, just as will the back of your uniform. The enemy sergeant behind that wall that you're approaching, he was promoted on the battlefield, having survived the Battle of Chancellorsville, the fabled Gettysburg, and then Chickamauga, too. And his luck better not run out today, because it's tied directly to yours. You're up against a real hero, the last thing you're feeling like being, and a hero not due to what he's already done and survived, but what he will do from the other side of that wall he's hunkered down behind. From behind that wall, separating today, not just the quick from the dead, but the quick from those not very quietly or quickly dying. So, on that cheery note, let's load up and start marching in the direction of that enemy wall. It's not until around noon that the first wave of your assaults begin in front of that wall, and no wave reaches as far as that wall. They continue though, one after another, and

0: They're also mowed down one after the other. The reports are not favorable. Your comrades get as close as 75 feet away from that blasted wall, and that's it. It's going to be your turn any minute. But before you go, you get the chance to look around and see all the carnage that has gone on before you. And you see how it's likely to go for you. You see the killing field between you and that wall, and you see a bottleneck at a ditch that has only three possible crossable bridges. And no matter which one you choose, it appears to be nothing but a slaughter pen.
1: And you've been listening to Richard Hood. And by the way, he is a listener, as we said before, from Valencia, California, and a heck of a storyteller, putting us in the spot, in the time, in the context, which is so important as a storyteller, and how we should always look at history. No one knew what was going to happen in that war when it started. No one knew what was going to happen when they charged the next wall or the next hill, except from what happened in plain sight from the other guys who had just charged. And it's so true, this civil war, this war between the states did pit brother against brother, father against son. The Revolutionary War did the same thing in large measure too. When we come back, we're going to continue this remarkable story. The story of the Angel of St. Mary's Heights, here on Our American Stories.

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0: Our American Stories and Richard Hood's story of an impactful moment in the Civil War. When we last left off, Richard was taking us back in time to the Battle of Fredericksburg. Let's pick up where we last left off.
12: You're exhausted from marching and fighting, and you're fighting off exhaustion. Now you have to fight with absolutely no adrenaline left. It's almost gone. And your mind is shifting gears down to its most basic and primal functions, while the world around you appears more and more like some kind of outdoor insane asylum. Above the wall, up on Mary's Heights, the opposing Confederate cannons begin to let loose. So when you hear the order to charge, you're going to not only face a continuous sheet of flame from frontal small arms fire directed at you, but dismembering and deadly artillery fire raining from above as well. And later, one of the Confederate artillerymen would remark that not even a chicken could live on that field. You're looking for some way to increase the odds of your survival. And you can't think of a thing. And the insensible amount of death, along with its apparent utter randomness, sickens you. From what you can see, you should be one of this day's 12,600 casualties. And it doesn't look like you're going to be evacuated should you become wounded, which is likely. Nor does it appear that you'll receive first aid. But instead, it does appear that you're going to lie there unattended, becoming just one more member of the choir of moans. You can ask veterans of any war, and they'll tell you that of all the horrors of war, the psychologically worst may well be the tortured cries of their brothers in arms in insufferable agony when there's nothing they can do to come to their aid without exposing their position or putting others in danger or becoming just like them, another screaming casualty. And whether it's medieval or modern weapons used to cause this carnage, you will always hear cries for one thing, for water. But this dehydration is caused from blood loss. Now, as in any fight, your mouth is dry, and at any moment, it might become drier still from the loss of your blood. And then surprisingly to you, despite its overwhelming odds and predictability, that indeed happens. And with the realization of your fears having come upon you, pain and its companions of shock and immobility join forces. One casualty among the day's 8,000 casualties. So you're asking yourself, what was so important about that wall? Why couldn't your commander simply have gone around it? As you drift in and out of consciousness, whether half dreaming or awake, thoughts are distilled for you and reduced to one thing and one desire only, for water. Finally, night comes on, and though your groans and pleas are lost among the thousands of the others around you, you have never felt more alone. No one is coming. No one will be coming in time. So, weary from battle himself and desperate for rest, the Confederate sergeant has been kept from sleep all this same night, thanks to yours and all the other pitiful, disturbing, and debilitating cries of those not quite yet dead. By morning, he can't take it any longer. And so this enemy soldier asks permission to put you out of your misery and end both his side's and your own sufferings. He's just stared at. He's stared at as if he's lost his senses or has battle fatigue. Sniping at the wounded, it's just not done. But he's no sniper. And what he's asking his commanders for is permission to go over that wall and meet you head on, to come not to silence you, but to bring you water. His commanders tell him of the bullets awaiting him on such a fool's errand, making him a casualty of, well, either enemy or mistaken friendly fire. And they tell him no, but he is totally aware and totally determined and persistent. Yes, most of the wounded are, like you, his enemy, or were. Now you seem more like fellow mortals, just bleeding out and drying up. He requests to carry a white handkerchief as a sign of ceasefire. And he keeps asking until he gets permission he seeks. But he is told that no handkerchief, no flag of truce will be allowed. He'll be on his own, and he'll be all you've got, your last chance for tomorrow. Meet your sworn enemy, Richard Kirkland, Confederate Army Sergeant, age 20. The odds of help coming to you via Kirkland are less than the odds were of being wounded. There are just too many wounded sprawled in front of that wall. And Kirkland has, well, he's alone and he has no plan except for the filling of every canteen he can find. And it seems time itself holds its breath as over the wall he slips, with you in that no man's land between earthly consciousness and eternity. Eventually, he does indeed stumble upon you, literally falls over you, and reaching down to support your head, he gives you all he can from the canteen's left. He takes off his jacket and covers you with it. You try to raise your hand in astonished thanks, but there's no need, as he can read the gratitude in your eyes. Not a shot is heard in that hour and a half that Kirkland spends racing from soldier to soldier, as if in respectful awe of what is happening and what he's risking. All that is heard are the plaintive cries for the water that is now at least a possibility. He attends to friend and foe alike, both sides Americans, both sides brothers of a sort once again, even if only brothers of the dust. Years later, some will claim it wasn't Kirkland, but someone else, or many other someone else's. Others will claim that he was sniped at, even wounded, but you know better because you were there. Although you'll wonder for the rest of your life why he did it. What was it that was worth more to him than his own physical life? How could he be so certain there was something even more important than his own fears? What or who puts that instinct or knowledge into people that results in bringing the kingdom of heaven, not just onto earth, but overcoming a hell on earth? You won't hear Kirkland's name mentioned nowadays, but you see, it doesn't matter he's not a household name, because heroes don't do heroic things for the fame. Their selflessness can inspire us to other, if lesser, acts of love. Love, we must remember, is an action. While Kirkland indeed survived this day, as a result, you did as well, his eventual dying concern was still for others, particularly his father, whom he wanted to know that his son had died right. Perhaps more important is living right, day by day, and to do that, you and I must know what we are living for, why we were given life. This is everyone's foundation, so that building up and out from that foundation brings meaning and purpose to our lives, so that as much of our lives as possible bring relief and life to others. You know, you have to wonder why such stories of heroism create such a unique response in us, psychologically, physiologically, spiritually. It seems to contradict a spiritless, self-serving, survival of the fittest and purposeless worldview. Perhaps the Brothers' War was but one act in a long play designed to help us recognize and appreciate the true cost of love, of redemption, and reconciliation.
0: And a special thanks to Monty Montgomery for the production. Richard Hood's story, The Angel of St. Mary's Heights story, here on Our American Stories.
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0: This is Lee Habib, and this is Our American Stories. Up next, the backstory of America's greatest culinary gift to the world, the hamburger. Here to tell it is George Motz, a burger flipper, restaurateur, and the creator of the documentary Hamburger America. Let's get into the story.
21: How did I get into burgers? It was actually an accident. A complete fluke. In my 30s, I was looking for a fun film subject. No one had touched the hamburger, because the hamburger wasn't really taken seriously at all. The hamburger was seen as something that was fast food and probably kind of gross. And there for basic sustenance, not really there for anything but that. But I would like to tell you that it is the only real food invention in America in the last 130 years. Think about it. Pasta, pizza, donuts, even the hamburger itself. Most foods have been borrowed from other countries and cultures. But pretty much everything else out there from somewhere else has been altered in America, but not enough that it still looks like something from the mother country. The hamburger does not. The hamburger is a truly American invention. And hamburgers have a very long and sordid history. We can actually start with what I like to call the modern day hamburger, which is the 19th century in Germany. Because that's actually where the name came from. In the late 1800s, if you were trying to find passage to America from Germany, you had to leave out of the port of Hamburg. That's where the ships left. And sometimes you had to wait for passage on a ship for sometimes upwards of a month or two. And you had to eat cheaply and well. And one of the very popular dishes at the time was something called a frikadellen, or just basically chopped beef that was patted and cooked and served on a plate with probably some gravy and some onions. Onions were the first condiment, we believe. Mustard was probably next. The pickle came soon after. So if you find a hamburger today that has mustard, pickle, onions on it, you're looking at a very, very early primary source hamburger. But by the time Germans had emigrated to the United States, when they got there, they found other Germans who were eating what they called, in English, steak in the style of Hamburg in New York City and other parts of the East Coast. Eventually, as the Hamburg steak, or steak in the style of Hamburg, moved to the Midwest, as Germans were looking for more land and looking to go farming, they would have to go to state fairs in search of farm tools and farm knowledge. And of course, there were these, you know, food courts that would serve what was then obviously ethnic food. But what happened, though, at these state fairs was that the hot dog existed before that by a good 10 years. And that was a portable food. It was another German ethnic food, the Frankfurter, served on bread. And I would imagine that they probably saw a hot dog and they thought, why can't the hamburger steak be portable? And there goes the rest of the story. That changed everything because it became very American at that point. Sadly for the hamburger, Upton Sinclair wrote a book called The Jungle, which exposed all the wrongdoings of the meatpacking industry in Chicago. It was a huge hit and did a lot of damage to eating habits for Americans, especially when it came to ground beef. That's really what the book was all about. It wasn't until 1920 that the hamburger's image was reversed. One guy, a visionary, a guy named Billy Ingram, met this hamburger operator in Wichita named Walt Anderson. And at Walt Anderson's hamburger stand, serving a very, very straightforward proletarian version of the hamburger, what we call now a slider, he noticed that there were little boys buying hamburgers and then running around the corner and jumping into limousines and going back to the wealthy side of town. People knew they probably shouldn't be eating it because still Americans didn't trust ground beef. And he knew that he could actually exploit that. The two of them got together and decided they were going to clean up the hamburger's image and decided to open up a restaurant called White Castle. White, which referred to cleanliness, castle referred to strength. They actually built a small structure. It looked like a tiny little castle. And it was modeled after the famous water tower in Chicago, the water tower that saved Chicago. It was strength. It was strong. And whenever they presented the burger, it was presented clean. The entire place was clean. People wore white paper caps. Their uniforms were always spotless. In the early days, they actually ground the beef right in the restaurant so you could see what was going on and see how fresh it was. And that changed everything. People realized that the hamburgers actually were a good thing. At that point in America, if you did not call your hamburger White something or Castle something, you were not going to sell many hamburgers because you were not related to the vision of White Castle. Really, if it wasn't for White Castle, we would not be eating hamburgers today. That's for sure. And White Castle spent a lot of time suing everybody to try to control their own brand, which was smart. They lost that battle for the most part because there's still places in the U.S. that are called, we have White Hut in Massachusetts. We have White Manna in New Jersey, White Rose in New Jersey. There's so many places actually out there today that all sell pretty much the same burger that White Castle sold in the beginning. But as Americans, we love to put our spin on things, which was perfect for the hamburger, because the hamburger was literally just a canvas waiting to be painted. But in the 1920s, at a place in California, we see the introduction of cheese for the first time. which was an accident. It was not supposed to be on there. And before that, there were a few things happening with the hamburger. There was chili on a burger. The chili burger was invented before that, also in Los Angeles. It was not really common to even to put cheese on a burger until the 1960s. I mean, you're talking, you go all the way to the 1960s, and we were still enjoying burgers with nothing more than a few condiments on there. And there are parts of the hamburger story that do reek of some sort of marketing to make it more popular. One of them is ketchup. Ketchup on a burger, we believe, came from some of the fast food chains in the 1940s and 50s, pushing their hamburger to a younger generation because ketchup was sweet. And I think kids like ketchup, so let's put ketchup on a burger. Ketchup did not exist on a burger before the chains got involved. And by the way, it's the same thing that's happening right now with sauce. A sauce on a burger has been around for a long time. One of the earliest sauces in America goes back to Bob's Big Boy in L.A., which I believe was the 1920s. But that was it. Big Mac didn't have a sauce on it until 1960s, I believe. And now I feel like everybody puts sauce on their burger. When people think of the American hamburger, they think of something that is old, which is true. It's been around for a long time. They think of something that is maybe aging or fading. And people have a hard time, generations later, imagining this started out as an ethnic food from Germany. But I would like to tell you that the hamburger is still alive and well.
0: And a terrific job on the production, editing, and storytelling by our own Monty Montgomery. And a special thanks to George Motz, a burger flipper, restaurateur, and the creator of the documentary Hamburger America. And it's so true. I mean, why take this food seriously? Because it's America's favorite food. Hands down, nothing touches it. Hot dogs are not even close to second. And it's the only real food invention, as George pointed out, in the last 20 years. And it was indeed a distinctly American invention, starting in Germany in the 19th century. But those hamburger steaks, well, a very different item than what we've come to know. And of course, what changes everything are those state fairs the Germans go to whenever they see that hot dog on a bun, that portability. It changes everything. And well, why can't we make a hamburger steak portable? And of course, one of the wrenches in the development of the hamburger was Upton Sinclair's The Jungle, which sort of ruined hamburger for a while, or at least the idea of eating hamburger meat. But then came White Castle, still one of my favorites. And then, of course, the ketchup, which was brought on by the chains. And now, well, the most ubiquitous food in America, the most distinguished meal in America by far. The story of the hamburger, a history here on Our American Stories.
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0: More American stories. Tim Lulliet has been on our show before. Here's Robbie with a story.
15: Tim Lulliet started his career at Ford Motor Company, where he caught the eye of Lee Iacocca, the man responsible for the development of the Ford Mustang and Ford Pinto, who has been named the 18th greatest American CEO of all time.
16: I came across Lee Iacocca at a very young age, saw what I was doing, moved me from engineering to sort of the product planning activity. Product planning was one of the greatest educations I've had in my life. Every Friday they have a part one and a part two. You would have 5 minutes to present your proposal to management, and they'd be walking. There may be 30, 40 of these lined up in styling. Could be as much as a change in the color of the grill to a whole car or anything in between. And you had 5 minutes to sort of make your stand, make your position known, and things would then work their way up through the process. But you were dealing with senior management. I would sit there and go in and sometimes go to work on a Monday and not come home till like Thursday. I mean, you just sleep at your desk. It was an intense place. About 50% of all the vice presidents and executives at Ford had come through product planning. There was only 80 of us in product planning. You'd sit up and you know, an executive would walk in and you'd say, my proposal is as follows. The variable cost is X, the capital cost is Y, our marketing plan is Z. And this is what our competitive reaction is going to be. We anticipate and we recommend approval. And you'd have to have your story down, and your variable cost better be right, and your capital better be right. So you'd be working through that. And then next Friday, it'd be another set of things that you'd be working on. So that was driven by business analysis and your ability to present the elevator speech. Conveying to an executive a task, an objective in a short enough manner that all the critical factors were were translated. I remember once, this was in the middle of 73, 74, OPEC won, the energy crisis, all right? And I'm over there, and powertrain planning is now a critical thing. What engines we're going to use, how do we make emissions with those engines, what vehicles are going to be in. And so I'm writing a paper and presenting it, and he ended up going to Iacocca and Ford.
15: Henry Ford II, who was the CEO of Ford Motor Company and the son of the Henry Ford.
16: I'm 23 years old, and the paper had to do with an overdrive transmission, bringing back overdrive. Today, all that means is a gear that's less than 1 to 1 so that your engine can run very low RPM when you're on the highway. And it was $250 million, and I put this thing on 3 pieces of paper and a couple exhibits and all this and all that. And Henry Ford said, if you're only going to spend $250 million, why can't it be on 1 piece of paper? I mean, that was the whole, that's what Ford focused, is that the discipline of getting the fluff out and getting to the facts so you can make a decision quickly. And, you know, if you're only going to spend $250 million, why can't you do it on 1 piece of paper? It kind of followed me through the rest of my life. And so Ford's kind of a business school in many respects. You know, you get the philosophy and the concepts when you're in college. This is the real world. We're out there trying to understand, if gas was not available, how are we going to sell cars? If gas was going to triple in price, which it did back when I started, gasoline was 30 cents a gallon. When it went to $1, $1.50 a gallon, back then, that's the same today, as like $8 to $9 a gallon, I mean, in real terms. The world changed, and here we were with all that capital investment in big things, heavy cars, big engines. All of us, the 70 people and the other executive management of the company, we were putting our pants on one leg at a time and doing the best we could to save Ford Motor Company back then. Because Ford Motor Company, General Motors, all were fearing bankruptcy back then, which had been a much brutal thing to do back in the 70s, because the world stopped. And it wasn't somebody else that's going to take care of this problem. You were now in a position to be part of that group that had to come up with a solution. It wasn't a college test. This was the real thing. And your job was at risk. And you learn. I've morphed out of corporations to a large degree now and do things on my own. And I've got a lot of, you know, entrepreneurial things. And one of our daughters, Stacy's got her own business. And I always told her, I said, you know, there are going to be times like that. And I said, how do you know whether you're an entrepreneur or not? You'll know some Thursday night when you have payroll on Friday morning, and at dinner time on Thursday night, you still don't know yet how you're going to cover it. But you will figure out a way by Friday morning. That's life. That's that. You either can do it or you can't. You can get into that game and play it, or you can't. And so that's why Ford was such a great graduate program for me. And not only that, they paid me. It was great. I didn't have to go pay them. And then the other thing at Ford is we would have to, if we made these big presentations, you would duplicate them. And you would number them, 1A, 1B. And the building we presented them in was like 1.5 miles from the glass house. But you would put these two packages in separate cars, and they would head separate routes. So in case one car got an accident, the other car would still make it. Now, in my whole time at Ford, the other car never did make it. I mean, you had two young flight planners going Mach 6 down the road as fast as they could to make sure they were the car that was there. But anyway, I was carrying backup books to a meeting with Iacocca. And again, I was at a level then that had been moved into planning. He knew who I was. But I wasn't yet of a sufficient grade to be able to attend that meeting. But I had the books for the meeting. I had assembled the books for the meeting. And my job was to take them in there, get them distributed, and get out of the room. And so the meeting was in Styling, and I was leaving. A guy was driving the car over, and as we were heading from our building, Building 3, over to Styling, Iacocca's car was fairly far ahead of ours. And Iacocca had a rule, and that was when he got in the room, the door was shut, the meeting started, that was it. There was no smoking except for him, he had a cigar. But when the door shut, And he's ahead of us, and I've got the books for the meeting, and we're trying to work our way through traffic, and he pulls up the styling, and he jots up the stairs, and he goes into the room. And I get out of the car, and I'm carrying these two satchels and these books, and I'm running as hard as I can. These satchels are quite heavy. And I burst through the door, and I'm running down the hallway. He can't hear me, because he's about 50 feet in front of me. And he kind of slows down, and I'm kind of, he knows what I've got. And he gets about 5 feet from the door, and he runs in and slams the door. And I'm sitting there in the hallway, knowing that I have probably just lost my career with these two satchels full of books. And he opens the door, looks out, and says, "Scared you, didn't I?" So yeah, he was an interesting guy. Iacocca saved Chrysler. Iacocca put products in that made Ford. He was brash. He was loud. He was a loud dresser, and he smoked those cigars wherever he went, even where you were not supposed to. But he saved companies, created jobs, and made products that America loved. Steve Jobs is not a guy that you probably would have wanted as a neighbor. But don't we all appreciate what he created? So everyone's got assets and liabilities. But no one here is the only perfect person on this planet. We crucified 2,000 years ago. Everybody else has got baggage.
15: Including Tim. He would have an impressive career, overseeing the Jeep Cherokee team at 29 years old and leading and turning around several different automotive companies. At his last turnaround with Visteon, he saved the company from bankruptcy, rescued tens of thousands of jobs, and quadrupled their stock price. But to avoid paying him the exit package he was due, Visteon looked into his life to see if he had any flaws that would let them out of it. And they found things that had happened before he had come to faith.
16: Was I involved in the porn? Yeah. Did I do other stuff? No. But yeah, this may sound curt or crazy. It doesn't bother me in the least. I don't think about it. They had motivations for which they'll have to answer to later. But it doesn't take away from the fact that there's things I did that I'm repented for and I'm sorry for. But it's interesting that our life hasn't changed. I still probably get one job offer a week and I'm 70 years old. And our faith is unchallenged. We've all sinned, some worse than others. It's a comeuppance, yeah. But I don't live for yesterday, I live for tomorrow. And I wonder, you know, what can I do? What can I help? It's sad in some respects, I guess, but the point is for the people that matter to me in my life and for the people that know me, how many friends did I lose through this process? None. I'm very blessed because they know me, I guess.
0: And great job on the piece. A thanks to Alex and Robbie for their great work. And thanks to Tim Louliette for sharing his stories about working for a legend. Tim Louliette's story, his story of working for Lee Iacocca and so much more, and his faith walk, too, here on Our American Story.
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24: News this hour from Town Hall. I'm Jason Walker. President Trump says the Iran ceasefire is on life support after he rejected Tehran's latest proposal to end the war. Authorities say that particular deal included some concessions on Iran's disputed nuclear program, but later Monday, the president dismissed it as, quote, garbage. Six people have been found dead in a cargo rail car on the U.S.-Mexico border.
25: Five men and one woman were found inside a boxcar at a Union Pacific rail yard. The victims were found Sunday as workers were inspecting one of the cars. Autopsies are underway. The Webb County medical examiner, Dr. Corrine Stern, told KGNS that all of the victims likely died of hyperthermia. Laredo is a busy trade port at the U.S.-Mexico border. In 2022, 53 migrants who'd paid to be smuggled into the United States died when the tractor trailer they were traveling in went from Mexico to Laredo and up to San Antonio in 100-degree heat. Two smugglers were convicted to life in prison. I'm Jennifer King.
24: Supreme Court is leaving women's access to an abortion pill untouched until later in the week. More on the story from correspondent Bob Agnew.
26: Justice Samuel Alito's order on Monday prevents restrictions on the drug imposed by a federal appeals court from taking effect for now. It allows women seeking abortions to continue obtaining the pill at pharmacies or through the mail without an in-person visit to a doctor. The court is dealing with its latest abortion controversy 4 years after its conservative majority overturned Roe v. Wade. Bob Agnew reporting.
24: Democrats filing an emergency appeal to the Supreme Court seeking to halt a redistricting rule by Virginia's top court. State court had invalidated a ballot measure that would have given Virginia Democrats an additional four, quote, winnable U.S. House seats. More on these stories at townhall.com.
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24: An Iowa teenager suspected in a shooting arrested in Georgia.
2: Jamarian M. Jones of Cedar Rapids, Iowa, is suspected in a mass shooting on an Iowa City pedestrian mall early in the morning of April 19th. According to police, Jones was involved in a large fight that broke out near the University of Iowa campus. During a break in the fighting, Jones allegedly fired 6 shots into the crowded mall, injuring 5 people. He faces multiple charges, including attempted murder and assault, and is currently being held in the Clayton County Jail in Georgia, pending extradition to Iowa. I'm Lisa Dwyer.
24: The widow of a man killed in a mass shooting at Florida State University now suing ChatGPT maker OpenAI, blaming the chatbot for contributing to the tragedy. Lawsuit says the alleged gunman relied on ChatGPT to determine what type of gun to use. Breaking news and analysis, townhall.com. All right, years ago, school had the 4 R's, reading, writing, arithmetic, and recess. But the latter has apparently fallen out of favor in a lot of schools these days. And experts say recess isn't just a fun break. It is crucial to good health and good grades. That's the message from a leading pediatricians group.
4: The Academy of Pediatrics has always supported play, free play for kids, but it's been increasingly threatened over time. And in school, of course, you know, the drive for test scores and things have really pushed other things out of the way, including recess.
24: Dr. Robert Murray with the American Academy of Pediatrics, he and many others say children who get plenty of exercise, especially outdoors, will be far more productive in the classroom. More on these stories at townhall.com.
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11: 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Gary McNamara and Eric Harley talk about everything from politics to social issues and news of the day. 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
12: All across

0: not go up, would naturally skyrocket. That was the goal of President Obama, and that's what Democrats wanted. That's why, remember the Roman rally in Denver?
1: Yes. Yeah.
0: You know, the deity-like status.
2: I thought they were going to send lions out to eat Christians.
0: The pledge when what's-his-name from Red Hot Chili Peppers said because Obama became president, he would only flush after a number one and not after he would only flush
2: after a deuce.
0: After a number two and not a number one.
2: That's right.
0: And you had what's-his-name say that he would turn the lights off in his house now.
2: Yeah, that was P. Diddy.
0: P. Diddy, right.
2: Exactly. That didn't age well.
0: No, that didn't age well.
2: Because apparently he uses lights in other places.
0: Yes. And
2: so that's kind of counteractive, if you ask me.
0: Yes.
2: I'm just saying, from an energy consumption standpoint.
0: And so we said, this is what the Democrats wanted. When the Democrats are complaining about electricity prices, it's what you voted for.
2: Mm-hmm.
0: They told you that's what they wanted to do.
2: Right.
0: On gas prices now, let's go back to Joe Biden in 2021, just so people know. Here we go. All right. Here's Joe Biden.
3: And when it comes to the gas prices, we're going through an incredible transition that is taking place that, God willing, when it's over, will be stronger and the world will be stronger and less reliant on fossil fuels.
0: It's what they wanted. When gas prices went up, that was, again, the goal of the Democrats.
2: Right.
0: The goal of the Democrats has always been, and everybody, the thing is, it's not a secret.
2: Right.
0: We all know it.
2: Right.
0: They all wanted gasoline prices to skyrocket so people would be forced into electric vehicles.
2: Right.
0: The whole point of it, the entire point on energy, was to take things that were much more expensive to make, lie about the pollution that was caused by it in order to stop using fossil fuels. You would have to tax the daylights or regulate fossil fuels to the point where the price became greater, and then you would subsidize less efficient forms of energy to make them cheaper, but somebody's paying for it. And then people would be forced to use the energy, which cannot run a society.
2: Right.
0: As we're now finding out.
2: Right. Forget what I say about coal, whether it's good or bad. I will force those companies to retrofit their outfits, and they'll pass that on to the consumer.
0: Right. And electricity prices will naturally skyrocket.
2: Mm-hmm.
0: President Obama, February 28. Well, before he was president.
2: Yeah, necessarily skyrocket.
0: Would necessarily skyrocket.
2: Right.
0: So, Democrats, you wanted this.
2: Right. No, this is what he was promising before he got elected.
0: Right. So, we find it humorous, and we find it humorous because apparently you need to stop smoking the pot because your long-term memory is going too.
2: Yes. Or quit eating the edibles.
0: Oh, that's right. That's right.
2: Yeah.
0: What are the kids doing now?
2: I'm guessing they're doing edibles.
0: What are those kids doing today?
2: Or drinkables. Or, I don't know, do they make a patch? A gum?
0: Oh, my God. THC patch? Oh, my God.
2: There's the energy pouches. I think it's caffeine. And you just, it's like snuff. It's, you put them between your cheek and gum. Yeah. And that's how you take that's how you get your caffeine intake for the day.
0: Oh, that's so it's caffeine.
2: I think it's caffeine. So I'm wondering if there's any such product as a pouch. Probably. If not, wait for it. Any way to consume it, right? Or a patch.
0: I guess so.
2: Like the nicotine patch.
0: But I just find it interesting. You know, so when Democrats now are going to be talking about, you know, the gasoline prices and whether to get rid of or suspend temporarily the gas tax, which, by the way, they've done before. And that was the interesting thing. They did it even though they didn't want to do it because they wanted gasoline prices to go up. Now with the subsidies

0: gone, though, they probably realize it can't be competitive, so it's to their political advantage to say to get rid of the gas tax or to suspend the gas tax.
1: Right.
0: Because people just aren't buying electric vehicles, anymore. But on the electricity prices are still sticking with it. You know, that was the interesting thing that was pointed out in New York, where Kathleen Hochul's like, we got to do something about electricity prices, and the people are screaming. And the Democrats came back and said, no, you can't stop the climate change legislation.
1: Right.
0: Because that's what exactly what we, the thing is, people would say, you guys are lying about what the Democrats are saying. We're not, because they're saying it again.
1: Yeah.
0: No, in their entire argument to Kathy Hochul.
1: Right.
0: The Democrats in the legislature said, no, the whole climate change legislation that you want to get rid of, because it will skyrocket electricity prices even more, because people in this hugely Democrat state are complaining about electricity prices. That's what it was supposed to do. It's supposed to skyrocket electricity prices.
1: It's part of the plan.
0: And that's just in the last couple of weeks.
1: Yeah, hold the line. You can't vary from it now.
0: And that's part of the demonization. That's part of the demonization of I just got mine blank here. I can't remember.
1: Okay. But it is part of the plan, and you can't give it up at the point that it's getting good. I mean, this is the intended, not unintended consequence. This is by design.
0: It was the intended consequence.
1: Yes. This is the plan. And the plan, based on everything, is working the way they wanted it to.
0: It's why they're coming out against all the AI centers.
1: Oh, yeah, yeah. The data centers.
0: Yeah, the data centers. Which,
1: did you hear what they're trying to do? What the data companies are trying to do? The AI companies are trying to do? Incentivize people to put many data centers in their home. And they have a pilot program for this, because what they're saying is 42% of, or the average home only uses about 42% of the electricity that's available to it on its local grid, right? So if they can put a mini data center in your home, which would be the size of maybe a large air conditioner or something, right? And then they'll incentivize you by paying your electricity bills for you. So they'll pay the bill if they can just not have to drain the grid in big ways. Another one, putting them in water where the waves are creating the power as they're floating in the water.
0: Oh, yeah.
1: The waves are creating the power.
0: Yeah, that's always talked about.
1: Yeah.
0: But that it's never come to fruition.
1: Well, I don't know how you're going to get, let's say you could do this plan, the one with putting it in people's homes. Well, eventually what happens? Right. If everybody learns
0: exactly.
1: Then it's only going to be available. You can only make it available to certain people.
0: Well, and
1: to a certain number or percentage of people per the grid.
0: Well, yes, because no matter how you do it, it's going to use a tremendous amount of electricity.
1: Right. Right.
0: If you want to get to a certain level of AI.
1: Right.
0: Or data centers.
1: Yes. Exactly.
0: Somebody said, you know, data centers already exist, by the way. They've existed for a long time. These are just the updated AI data centers.
1: Right.
0: Data centers actually have existed.
1: Yeah, yeah, yeah. No, we actually have some just a few miles from here that it's an entire area. And you would never know it. You just see these kind of industrial-looking buildings.
0: Yeah, there's one.
1: Kind of like the one we're in, actually.
0: There's one a few miles from, it's a bigger building, but it's a few miles from me. They just built it. And I was like, what is it? They've been building it for like the last 3 years, and it's a data center.
1: Yeah, there's just a few miles from here. There's been data centers for, I don't know, it seems maybe 10, 15 years longer.
0: But that's the demonization now that's happening from the left, is we want to ban data centers from our state. And
1: they use too much energy. Yeah, they're on the whole climate change agenda thing.
0: It's like, go ahead.
1: Right.
0: Other states, you're not going to stop it.
1: No, you won't. No,
0: you're not going to stop technology.
1: No.
0: We've never stopped technology yet.
1: Right.
0: We're not going to stop technology now.
1: Well, we're certainly not going to start. We're not going to stop AI.
0: No.
1: Don't go in there. There's a bomb in there. Come with me if you want to live. Everyone knows how this is going to end. I don't have to tell you again. We've seen the movie. You can go see the movie again.
0: It's
1: not going to change. This momentum is already, the train has already left the tracks.
0: But part of the demonization of AI is knowing the electricity that's going to be needed to do it and the only way to get it.
1: Right.
0: Yeah. There's only going to be one way to get it, and that's it.
1: Right, right. Yep.
0: You know, and it's got to be a consistent form of energy.
1: Right.
0: And so you've got, like I said, in New York, I mean, that was hilarious when we saw that a couple weeks ago. We had a blast with that one where, you know, it's like, you know, Trump's responsible for the electricity prices. Trump.
1: Yeah.
0: And the Democrats come back to Hochul and say, well, no, actually, it's us.
1: Right.
0: We want electricity prices need to skyrocket more so people stop using it and we can all live on solar and wind. We need to be delusional. Let me drop. Somebody just wrote me, kids are vaping THC. Yeah, we know that.
1: Vaping. Yeah. I don't think they're vaping anymore, actually. I think that trend, I see vaping all the time. I don't know if it's weed or not. That's another thing. Tobacco or not. I do see vaping quite a bit. Usually, you know what's weird? Older adults. Vaping. And I can't tell you what they're vaping. They seem to be pretty personal and secretive about it.
0: You were walking around. By the way, I'm vaping nicotine.
1: Yeah. By the way, this is
0: I'm vaping Delta 8.
1: Yeah.
0: Oh, really? I'm doing Delta 9.
1: This is something much better than the weed. It's for me. It's nicotine. It's not a drug at all. Yeah. Perfectly healthy.
0: You know the terrible thing is about life. You know, finally, when you get to be my age and you can afford, you know, any artificial joy I could afford, right?
1: Right. Yeah, the good weed.
0: All the artificial joy I could afford, it's like, man, I can't do it. I'm 70.
1: Yeah, no. You don't want to.
0: It'll shorten my lifespan, and my lifespan isn't that long to begin with.
1: Right.
0: Man, life sucks.
1: Yeah.
0: You know?
1: I'm looking for the drug-free options, you know? And that's,
0: that's why I stay.
1: I just don't have the desire. In fact, it's quite the opposite. I have the desire to not alter my mind.
0: You know who said that? You know, Jordan Peterson said, and we hope his health is getting better.
1: Yeah.
0: Great. Just a great mind. But he said the worst thing most people do is retire. He said you retire and you go sit in the beach and you start.
1: No, it's
0: you
1: true.
0: Start drinking and you're older and you can, you know, you don't exercise as much. You sit on the beach. Just relax, whatever, and it's like,
1: well, my Google algorithm, the more stories like that I read about the science behind it, it really is, you can start with like sedentary lifestyle, right? If you don't move enough, we know what happens. If you don't use your brain enough, it's pretty much the same thing. It's a very, I think, basic science that most people understand, and for me, I mean, that's it. I just want to make sure that I'm doing everything, because including sleep, you know, I've been focused on getting more sleep. And now when I don't get enough, it's frustrating. And
0: thank you, God, for making Eric sleep.
1: Yeah. I mean, it's for better part of 30 years.
0: Well, I know.
1: You would always 5 hours a day.
0: You'd always come in and go, I didn't get any sleep for the last 36 hours.
1: Now, having said that.
0: Stop it.
1: You know, the past few weeks has been, you know, but it's based on some personal things going on in my life. But yesterday was about a 3.5 hour day of sleep. But, I started getting spoiled.
0: Yeah, I can never do that. If I couldn't sleep, I would have left the show.
1: Yeah.
0: I cannot survive. You actually can survive without sleep mentally.
1: Yeah.
0: I can't. I've had
1: very little caffeine like tonight and I'm okay. I'm fine. You know, but I don't like going without it. It's because
0: caffeine or sleep,
1: both. Actually, I can do without the caffeine. You know, for me, the sleep is, you know, it becomes like a drug when you haven't had it in 30 years, it's like, hey, what's this? It's called rest.
0: So, yeah. I wanted to play that, the Biden thing, because people need to be reminded, because for some reason people live in the bubble of today.
1: Yeah.
0: That the whole Democrats' plan over the last half century, really, has been to skyrocket electricity and gas prices to force people into undependable forms of energy that are not consistent. They're undependable.
1: Right.
0: Exactly. And to the point where Biden actually ran for like, what, 3-4 months on, we can run the grid on solar and wind, before somebody finally got to him and said, you got to add nuclear.
1: Mm-hmm.
0: Because you can't run it on solar and wind.
1: Right. But
0: that's the type of idiocy that exists in our country, where Biden was running around saying, we can run the grid on solar and wind.
1: Yep.
0: Which anybody who has any type of critical elementary school critical thinking skills knows that's impossible.
1: Yep.
0: Yet he sold that to half of America.
1: Oh, yeah.
0: That's a good idea. Yep. And all of a sudden, everything's going to hell. What's going on?
1: Yeah, exactly.
0: Yep. We are Red Eye Radio.
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0: We're on our radio. He is Eric Carlin. I'm Gary McNamara. You know, we had mentioned Canada earlier, and this was when the president was talking about making Venezuela the 51st state. And we were talking about Canada, and it's like, well, Alberta, they might not be part of it. This is actually a story from last week. We just never got to it. They've actually submitted the signatures. So the signatures have been submitted.
1: Now they have to be verified.
0: Yes. Alberta separatists said Monday they have formally submitted almost 302,000 signatures.
1: All right.
0: The group needed 178,000 to force the province to consider such a vote for Alberta's separation from Canada. The question of separation could go on the provincial ballot. Our province-wide ballot as early as October, as the Alberta premier has said she would move forward if enough names were gathered and verified. It would not trigger independence automatically. You'd have to have negotiations with the federal government that would take place. For example, we often talked about this, you know, about the debt you would have to assume.
1: Right. Yeah. There's a lot to talk about.
0: There's a lot of other stuff, too.
1: Yeah.

0: With SRN News, I'm Jason Walker. President Trump leaves Tuesday for Beijing and talks with Chinese leader Xi Jinping. Highlighting those discussions, tensions over rare earth minerals, tariffs, of course, and emerging technologies like AI. Asian shares trading mixed as optimism encouraged a record rally on Wall Street, clashing with pessimism over oil prices and a potential AI bubble. Shares did rise Tuesday in Tokyo while declining in Seoul, Sydney, and Shanghai. Supreme Court has set the stage for Alabama to get rid of one of two largely black congressional districts. And Israeli lawmakers approving a bill setting up a special tribunal that would try and have the authority to sentence to death Palestinians who took part in the 2023 massacre. SRN News.
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11: He's Eric Carlin. I'm Gary McNamara. So this appeared on X and it went viral.
12: Okay.
11: Yesterday.
12: All right.
11: A nurse Patsy. All right.
12: Okay.
11: And this person, again, don't know if people are saying this is a parody account or is it true, but it's at Patsy Diabetes, America's registered nurse, America's number one diabetes educator, always double masked. She, her. And what she wrote yesterday, this is outrageous. Not a single person on my flight is masked up while we're in the middle of a double pandemic, COVID plus the Honda virus. I politely informed the flight attendant that this is a super spreader event. She just shrugged and walked away. I've already filed a formal complaint with the FAA and the CDC. This is reckless and cannot stand. Masks save lives, and the science is settled on that. And then shows her on an airplane. It's like, first response is, please tell me this is a parody account. No one flies in scrubs with what looks like a lab coat on, and nurses don't wear lab coats.
12: Yeah, it's got to be a parody, right?
11: And you would think. She's writing back, you know, people say, why do you care if other people are masked or not? Your mask will protect you, right? I'm a nurse. It's my job to protect you. And so she's responding.
12: Yeah.
11: And someone who calls themselves Deep State University says, you are right. Here's a picture I took on my flight yesterday. The people on my flight cared, and it shows everybody
12: wearing the mask. Yeah.
11: Now, we haven't talked about the new virus out there.
12: Yeah. Well, it's been around for a while, but it's apparently new to a lot of people.
11: Right. Exactly. The Honda virus is a family of viruses, according to the CDC, which is, and by the way, this is not Fauci. Which is spread primarily by wild rodents.
12: Right, yeah.
11: That can cause often fatal respiratory and renal diseases in humans. Humans usually contact the virus through breathing in airborne particles from contaminated rodent droppings, urine, or saliva. While very rare, it can transmit person to person. I'm assuming it's not a 6-foot thing, though.
12: Betsy Arakawa, she's the wife of Gene Hackman, and she died of hantavirus pulmonary syndrome. They had apparently a horrible rat infestation on their ranch, on Gene Hackman's ranch.
11: Mm-hmm.
12: They believe she passed first. She was his caretaker. And he had advanced dementia, and then he passed, they believe. But she died from hantavirus.
11: Transmission primarily through inhaling dust containing virus particles from rodent waste, typically in enclosed, dusty spaces, cabins, or sheds.
12: Yeah.
11: Starts with the fever, muscle aches, fatigue, headache. Rapidly progresses 4 to 10 days to severe shortness of breath as lungs filled with fluid. The mortality rate is quite high, 30-40%.
12: Yeah. If there's a time you're going to wear a mask, if you have a garage or an outdoor shed, and you're cleaning the remnants of rats or mice, put a good mask on.
11: Well, yeah, because you're talking at that point, not a virus, but the virus contained in the dust.
12: Yes, and that's exactly right. What they believe Gene Hackman's wife, how she contracted it. Again, it's from the rat infestation and the rat droppings in the dust, and there you have the makings of the virus. Human to human, it's extremely rare.
11: Right. For example, you could probably dust mop on peanuts.
12: Yeah.
11: Was that dust mop? Was that?
12: Oh, yeah. No. That was, who was that?
11: Pigpen?
12: Pigpen.
11: Pigpen.
12: Yeah.
11: Pigpen, yeah.
12: Dust mop was, yeah, he was on a different cartoon.
11: Yeah. Pigpen, remember Walker?
12: South Park, I think.
11: Okay. Pigpen walking around. Just yeah. As he walked, the dust was just all over the place.
12: Yeah.
11: And that you might get it through that, but
12: right, yeah.
11: And you're
12: yeah. You know, it's like by the way, it's a great point. It's a wonder Pigpen had such a long life, with you know,
11: but
12: no attention to hygiene.
11: They have found ground zero, that one guy.
12: Yeah. Right. Yeah.
11: Now, did he bring it onto the cruise ship, or did he get it from the cruise ship? That's what I don't know.
12: Yeah, I don't know.
11: Because you would think a cruise ship, if you have a rat infestation,
12: mm-hmm.
11: would be a logical place to get it. Enclosed cabins?
12: Yeah. The shared air, not just with other humans, but the shared air, the great concern with this virus would in particular be the shared air with
11: rats.
12: The rats. Yep.
11: But
12: and also an enormous amount of food that is being prepared and served.
11: Oh, yeah.
12: And those rats
11: that's a great point. Yeah.
12: Are going to congregate. And in fact, that's where they're going to. That's where they're going to head. That's where they're going to head to is the kitchen. That's where they're going to be centered. So you're going to have a great risk for infestation in a setting like that. No doubt. As was the case, unfortunately, with the Gene Hackman's ranch, it was caretakers, in fact, of the ranch that worked there that eventually found them. But authorities talked about how when they showed up to do the investigation and look into it, there was a clear infestation of these rats on the ranch and a very dusty climate, dry, dusty climate.
11: By the way, it could also be mice. Mice can also
12: yes.
11: It. Yeah, mm-hmm. Just we don't make
12: rodents.
11: Mm-hmm. Right. Rodents including, yeah.
12: Right.
11: Including.
12: We don't want to give rats all the blame. Yeah. It's but I'm especially careful because every neighborhood has them. We have a lot of water here in Texas. Anywhere there's water, there's going to be rats. To some level.
11: Yeah.
12: And we have vegetable gardens. I actually bought what they call crop cages for my wife this year and put them on all of the raised beds to keep the rodents out. Not just rats. Primarily it's, while they're not rodents technically, raccoons, possum, and other critters. Out of the
11: about 2 weeks vegetables. Ago, as I was backing out of my driveway, I saw something move in my bushes.
12: Yeah.
11: And it looked like the size of a mouse or a rat, or it could be, you never know. It could be, I've had some pretty big lizards, but you know, like 7-8 inches long.
12: I have a huge lizard that lives in my back tree, in the back corner of my house. And it ran across my foot one day, and it's gray. It's huge. And you would think, because it moved fast, this thing is very fast. It looks like when it's just a blur, it looks like it could be a rat or something, but it was a lizard. And when he's on the tree, when he's clear and way above you, he'll look back down at you. Yeah. I let him go because he eats a lot of the insects.
11: Exactly. So, I mean, all the lizards don't bother me at all.
12: No,
11: I mean, lizards are fine. You know, occasionally you'll see a small one running through the house. It's like, the cat will find it.
12: Yeah.
11: But that's the other thing, too. When you have, it's always good. It's always good to have a cat.
12: Cats and coyotes, we actually have, you know, coyotes and all the yeah. other animals we've talked about in, you know, in a lot of the urban settings, you have them. The coyotes, I would rather not come close to. The cats, my neighbors, a few of my neighbors let their cats roam at night.
11: Yes,
12: and I'm okay
11: with
12: that. We have an agreement. You can cruise through my yard and do your business, and in exchange, you take care of the rat problem.
11: So I put out, I mean, I had my rat traps I'd brought in during the wintertime, and I put them back out again. They have the, you know, the poison where they only rodents can get into it.
12: Right, yeah.
11: And it's locked and everything.
12: Yeah,
11: so they're in my bushes, so
12: yeah.
11: I put them out, and then, you know, I've had them out for about 10 days now, so I'm going to open it up to see if any of the food's been eaten.
12: Yeah, I checked mine just a couple days ago, in fact.
11: And so the other thing is, too, I've got, I noticed in my, one of my back cameras, it's like every time, just see, did I get a notice on it yet? There's two neighborhood cats that come around at night, and I'm like, this is great.
12: Yeah. Well, I like the fact that because people may not know, but usually coyotes and even wolves, we don't have many wolves around here that I know of, but coyotes and wolves and animals that size, the 50 to 60, 70 pound range, rely on smaller animals, quite often rats and everything else, because they can't always get the big kill. So, you know, part of the benefit of having coyotes locally is that they take care of the rat problem, but there's nothing to really take care of the coyote problem except humans.
11: Yeah, I'm looking at my backyard from last night.
12: Mm-hmm.
11: There's no cats here tonight, but normally it's like 4 to 5 a.m. is when the cats come through.
12: Yeah.
11: So,
12: yeah.
11: I mean, they've been there at other times, but I've seen three different cats, and you never see them during the day, ever.
12: Mm-hmm.
11: So I only see them at night, and,
12: you
11: know, I don't know whether they're feral. I don't think they're feral.
12: No, I know the two of the three cats that frequent my yard, and I know where they live. So one of them is a black cat, and it always has a collar on. And so my neighbor's very cautious about putting the black cat out, like letting it out during like October. He said you might be surprised how cruel people can be when it comes to black cats. But I let them roam in the yard free of charge. The exchange is take care of the rat problem. So I'll say this, though. When you're on a cruise ship, getting back to the hantavirus thing, when you're on a cruise ship, everybody is keenly aware of things that are going on. And this is something that people may not know either if you've never been on a cruise. It's not out of the ordinary for somebody to pass away. You know, they have doctors and and a clinic and everything on board for a reason. And part of the reason is because it's a lot of us that are past our prime, shall we say, that are on cruise ships. And it does happen. It happens naturally. And I don't know to what extent, when it happens naturally, how much they report it on board, but the word gets around one way or the other. But in something like this, then it's going to be, you're going to wait for the announcement. And when people don't know what hantavirus is, they have no idea, and they're wondering, you know, in the post-COVID world, is this a new strain of hantavirus that can spread between humans? What are we dealing with here? You know, because that's when I saw government officials, the line was something to the effect the other day of government officials say there's nothing to fear. Well, those same government officials about 6 years ago told everybody to run for their lives with COVID. So, yeah, there's that. I just don't. And when you're on a cruise ship, again, you're isolated, and you may have internet access. It depends on the cruise lines and where you are. But you're definitely going to be isolated from other people when they lock everybody down. So, yeah, that wouldn't be a pleasant situation.
11: We are Red Eye Radio.
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0: We are Red Eye Radio. He's Eric Cronin. I'm Gary McNamara. And finally, that California mayor, also city council person. Now, you become a mayor. They rotate the city council. That's how you become a mayor of Arcadia, California, has been charged with acting as an illegal agent of the People's Republic of China.
1: Wow.
0: Eileen Wang pleaded. She's pleaded guilty.
1: Wow.
0: Wow. So she didn't even fight it. The Department of Justice had her apparently slam dunk.
1: Yeah.
0: On this one. And you could see some of the emails and stuff that she had sent back and forth. Mm-hmm. Apparently her boyfriend, fiance, whatever, they were in it together and promoting the propaganda of China here.
1: Right, yeah.
0: And she did not declare herself an agent of China.
1: Every time I think about or see stories like this, I think about all the ones we don't catch.
0: Right. The only thing is there's no evidence Swalwell dated her.
1: Yet. But there's still time.
0: Yeah.

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9: News this hour from Town Hall. I'm Jason Walker. Well, despite the cruise ship outbreak of a rare rodent-borne illness, global health officials say the risk to the general public remains very low because the hantavirus germs do not easily spread between human beings. And our man accused of storming the White House Correspondents Association dinner, pleading not guilty to charges he attempted to kill President Trump. Here's Bernie Bennett.
10: Cole Thomas Allen was handcuffed and shackled and wearing an orange jumpsuit when he appeared in federal court for his arraignment Monday. Allen didn't speak during his brief hearing. One of his attorneys entered the plea on his behalf. Allen's lawyers are asking U.S. District Judge Trevor McFadden to disqualify Acting Attorney General Todd Blanche and U.S. Attorney Jeanine Pirro from direct involvement in prosecuting him because they could be considered witnesses or victims in the case, creating a potential conflict of interest. Bernie Bennett in Washington.
9: Well, several nations are trying to help mediate an end to the war in Iran, but as correspondent John Gambrell reports, Washington and Tehran are making demands that neither side will accept.
11: These difficulties and these challenges seem insurmountable at the moment, and we are seeing an uptick in attacks both in the Persian Gulf targeting Gulf Arab countries, as well as ships in the region, as well as increased fire between Israel and the Lebanese militant group Hezbollah, which Iran backs. All these things together could be enough to tip this region back into open war.
9: Supreme Court setting the stage for Alabama to get rid of one of two largely black congressional districts before this year's midterms. Now, this decision comes after the court in April, a month ago, struck down a majority black U.S. House district in Louisiana as an illegal racial gerrymander. More on these stories, townhall.com.
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9: New U.S. migration trend showing Americans leaving high-cost Democratic strongholds for Republican-led Sunbelt states. Since 2020, California, New York, and Illinois have seen the largest net population losses, while Texas, Florida, Arizona, North Carolina, and Tennessee posted strong gains. Why? Well, lower taxes, housing costs, job growth, warmer climates. The population changes are already reshaping House seats and the Electoral College map. Public policy expert Matthew Continetti anticipates major repercussions.
13: And this huge transfer of population and wealth, by the way, from blue states to the red states is really going to, I think, affect our politics in the 2032 presidential election and beyond.
9: Breaking news and analysis, townhall.com. British Prime Minister Keir Starmer pledging Monday to prove the doubters in his own party and among the electorate as a whole to be wrong as he tries to fight off demands to step down. That follows a devastating election for his Labour Party.
14: I take responsibility for navigating us through a world that is more dangerous than at any time in my life. And I take responsibility for not walking away, not plunging our country into chaos as the Tories did time and again. Chaos that did lasting damage to this country. A Labour government would never be forgiven for inflicting that on our country again.
9: Miners in Myanmar discovering a massive ruby, considered to be the second largest ever found in that country. The ruby weighs 11,000 carats and was unearthed in mid-April. More on these stories, townhall.com.
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0: Now, it's Red Eye Radio. Gary McNamara and Eric Hurley talk about everything from politics to social issues and news of the day.
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19: All across America, we are Red Eye Radio. He is Eric Carley and I'm Gary McNamara. Good morning. Thank you for being here.
9: We'd like to welcome our friends in Venezuela, our new 51st state. Hola and welcome.
19: Oh, my. Just stop it. Stop it, for God's sakes.
9: Then he says, when he's done in office,

0: Trump on Monday said that he was seriously considering making Venezuela the 51st state, even though he has no power to do so.
1: Right.
0: Citing the abundance of natural resources and reasserting his claim that the Venezuelan people love him, he made the remarks to Fox News' John Roberts in a phone call that saw him add, "Venezuela loves Trump." The president previously quipped that he may retire by seeking the Venezuelan presidency once his term at the White House ends. He has pointed to the extraction of the former president Maduro as bolstering the popularity in his country. "Our relationship with Venezuela has been amazing. The people, I'm the highest polling person. In other words, after the presidency, I think I may go to Venezuela. I may run. It's an option." He had said back in March, by the way.
1: Mm-hmm. Yeah.
0: So.
1: Right.
0: There you go.
1: Yeah. Well, good luck.
0: Well,
1: I'll say this from that, what you could extract, that remains, that is accurate and true, is he's likely very popular down there. Now, the question is, where does it go from here? That popularity can wane with time. After he's no longer president, if things go back to the way they used to be, then it will be all for naught. Does it matter which dictator is in power? Maduro or before him, Chavez or whoever the next one is, if there is going to be a next one? But if it is indeed long-term a turnaround for Venezuela, then that's great, and he'll remain popular. I don't think he'll become the president of Venezuela. I'm not betting on that one.
0: The whole thing with Canada's a 51st state, and it was, you know, he kept pounding it, and it was like, just stop it.
1: Yeah.
0: Because there isn't one Republican who would want Canada to become the 51st state. Not
1: right.
0: One.
1: Right. Right.
0: Not one single Republican. And why is that? Well, if Canada became the 51st state with 40 million people, they would be a far-left state.
1: Yeah.
0: They would dominate. They would, I believe, what does California have? What's the population of California right now? Is it 38 million? Are they up to 40 yet? But they would either, they would rival California in House seats.
1: Yeah, it's right at just under 40.
0: Okay. And I think Canada's just at 40. So Canada, there's an argument to be made. Canada would become the biggest state. They would have two Democrat senators. And except for the Alberta representatives, which might not happen.
1: I'm sorry. Update. That updated on AI while you were saying that just over 10 seconds. There are now only 39 million people in California. The population is dropping quickly. I'm sorry, it's down to 38. 38 million. 37 million is we'll have a tote board on the app. The declining population of California.
0: Yeah, so Canada would become the biggest state. 41.472 million as of January 1st.
1: Right.
0: So they would become the biggest state. They would be more liberal than California.
1: Mm-hmm.
0: Well, I don't know. Maybe there's an argument to be made there. So they would be, how many House seats would you have to have that would be Democrat in Canada? And the point is, we all knew it was impossible, but even if you're making a joke, make a joke that makes sense.
1: Yeah, right.
0: Because that makes no sense.
1: Right.
0: If you're going to throw out something, and I don't know. I mean, with Trump, I mean, with Greenland, with I have no idea. With Venezuela, I have no idea why he says things like this. I saw one guy wrote on social media yesterday. He goes, "I'm the biggest Trump supporter. I wish he would just shut up about these things. They make no sense at all. Stop it."
1: Hey, Venezuela has over 28 million people. Now, the problem is you'd have to build a wall between Venezuela and Colombia. Right? How do you enforce that border?

0: Yeah. So
1: There would be some issues.
0: Just a few.
2: Yeah, probably.
0: Yeah.
2: Well, I am pretty confident that's not going to happen in my lifetime. But
0: yeah.
2: Hey, we're talking my lifetime. Which isn't that long.
1: like the population of California, those numbers are declining. But
2: by the way, how are you feeling? I'm feeling a little bit better today. Yesterday was a horrible day for both of us. We've both been sick, and it was, you know, I didn't know how sick I was till I got here.
0: Yeah.
2: And I'm talking now without, I have not turned off my microphone yet.
0: Yeah.
2: But I mean, it was. I've had a just some type of upper respiratory infection,
0: yeah.
2: In fact, when I woke up at 10 o'clock, I went, "Wow, this is great! It's gone." But the interesting thing about respiratory infections, you can lay down and go to sleep, and you feel great when you wake up, and then as soon as you stand up, and you're walking around for 20 minutes, it's like, "Is this coming back again?"
1: Or sometimes the opposite. You
2: or
1: wake
2: the
1: up
2: opposite,
1: thinking,
2: yeah.
1: "Oh my gosh, I won't be able to get out of bed," and by the time you get up and get dressed and everything, you're doing much better.
2: I had that last night. I had that. Yeah. I said, you know, when I said, "Oh man," and then tonight I woke up going, "My brain is clear."
0: Yeah.
2: So that was
1: I had a doctor's appointment already scheduled, and I went in. It was early, and I thought, okay, this will help, because I'd had this upper respiratory thing for, I don't know, less than a week, which is a pretty quick turnaround for me. But I got in there, and my oxygen was at like 91, 92.
2: Oh.
1: They were like, "Are you doing okay?" And I was like, "Oh, yeah, I've been coughing." So, they checked it a little later. I think we got up to 94, I think. I'm pushing it. I'm trying to breathe a little harder. It was, I ran a fever over the weekend. I mean, just broke into a fever because I'd been taking some NSAIDs basically for throat pain, and which I don't do a lot, and I think they kept the fever at bay, and I quit taking them on Friday, and by Saturday evening I was running a fever, but feel much better now, much better. Yeah, so it's I think it's over. I think it's done. Like making Canada the 51st state, I think we can move on. I was shocked, by the way, that more liberals didn't jump on board with that. That liberals didn't. Well, yeah, let's do that. Come on. We'll do that. You know, just politically to get into it. But it likely is the situation that, no, just make him sound weird by only him talking about it. And make his party answer for him. So, yeah. No, neither one's going to happen. It's interesting, though, the oil game has changed a lot post-Maduro. And I think that's huge. I think that sent a loud message to countries like both China and Russia.
2: I think it's going to be, again, I have no predictions, but I think it's really going to be interesting, the trip to China, you know, the number of United States leaders that he is bringing over there is going to really be interesting to see where they go on it. And, you know, the big question is, who is going there with an advantage?
0: Yeah.
2: Is it Trump or is it Xi?
0: Right, yeah.
2: And, well, I mean, he's staying there. We're visiting him.
0: Well,
2: but when you look at it, one of the things, when you look at what the president did, taking out Maduro, taking out. Taking him out.
0: Yeah.
2: And what you see, what's going on in Iran, and the belief that China actually wants us to stop. What's going on in Iran and China's, own economic problems.
0: Yeah.
2: That they have. You're always going to have problems when you try to mix capitalism with communism.
0: Yeah.
2: There's always going to be, problems. But when you look at it, what the president has done in so many areas is, is hurt the potential of China and Russia when it comes to expansion.
0: Mm-hmm.
2: You know, I think it was in National Review. It was like what losing a war looks like, and when I first saw the headline, I'm like, this is National Review, so they're not making the case that we're losing the war in Iran,
0: right?
2: Which of course we're not,
0: right? Yeah,
2: and they, you know, he said, he goes, that's, you know, the in the popular culture, mainstream media, you know, that's what they're attempting to throw out. And he goes, but, you know, wars are not won on social media. You know, it's basically, it's, you know, it's military, it's strategic, it's all that. And if you use, you know, those parameters, which are the only ones that matter, mm-hmm. of course, United States is winning, because you get to the point where if it's not unconditional, if Iran exists and it's not unconditional surrender, which we talked about yesterday, because the president said that's what he wanted a month ago, and now he doesn't want it, so the left will judge him by what his standard is and not what the standard is of actually winning a war or not, you know, decimating their military, their ability, you know, to have an economy going with the blockade and everything else. But the reality is we're winning, and they said, now look at Russia and Ukraine.
0: Right.
2: So this isn't being talked about. If you want to see what a nation losing a war looks like, look at Russia right now. And think about how long that has gone on.
0: Yeah. Yeah.
2: And that was supposed to be what? A 2-week war?
0: Yeah.
2: A month war?
0: Yeah. Most thought it would be done quickly.
2: Right. And so when you look at the president, you know, going to China, you know, look, I think that when you have most nations look at Trump, what they look at is what they believe their Trump card is,
0: yeah,
2: is what they view as Trump's unpopularity in the United States.
0: Mm.
2: That's what I think they look at right there.
0: Mm-hmm.
2: Well, you know, their Wall Street Journal lead editorial, Iran believes the president is bluffing. We said that yesterday.
0: Yeah.
2: By the way.
0: Right. Yes.
2: The Iran. Now, they may be wrong in believing that. We shall see. But that's, you know, that's what they believe. And they believe that because they look and they say the opposition isn't going to give him money. They're going to ensure that there is no money for this war.
0: Mm-hmm.
2: All we have to do is wait him out, because the Democrats will get back in power and the Democrats will start sending us cash again.
0: Right.
2: That's how they look at it. They, yep, look at it and they say, you know, we can outlast, which then again can work against them if the president also knows that and says, okay, you think I'm bluffing? We end it now, or, you know, whatever he, you know, plans on doing. Mm-hmm. I think the most interesting thing that happened was the Fox News report out there that Brett Baer had, and he used sources for it. And Brett, we hope you're correct.
0: Yeah, well, exactly.
2: You know, and what I'm going back to.
0: He got burned one time.
2: He got burned on the, what was it, the Hillary Clinton stuff?
0: Yeah, the indictment.
2: Clinton was going to get indicted.
0: He had reported that his sources told him she was going to be indicted on the email scandal, and we said, you better be right. It was just hours after he said it, and of course his sources burned him.
2: But this is where the UAE, United Arab Emirates, is actually involved in military action against Iran.
0: Right.
2: Which should be pretty easy to figure out. I mean,
0: right, yeah. I mean, this is something that, you know, I mean, they've made it clear. There's been an attack on a refinery there, and they...
2: That's mind-boggling. When I saw that yesterday, I went, oh, that's unbelievable.
0: It doesn't surprise me that there are, that you have other, again, when you look at the picture, we know that there are other interests against Iran here involved. And the UAE is right there at the top, aside from Israel and the U.S., pulling out of the oil cartel, OPEC, which is something really they've really wanted to do for a while. It's not new to this equation or this scenario, this current set of events with Iran. They've wanted to, pull back. And I think a lot of it has to do with Iran being really part of the one of the founding members of OPEC and having so much control over that cartel. And they don't, that's not something that favors the Emirates. So I think here, it's if you look at what they've got available to them, including Intel and Western style jets and everything else, I'm curious to see what else they're willing to do.
2: We are Red Eye Radio.
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2: We are Red Eye Radio. He is Eric Carly, and I'm Gary McNamara. And so we just started about the president talking about Venezuela, the 51st state. The one thing that comes to mind here, there's limited opportunity, even if this president speaks all the time and every day, but still there's limited opportunity to promote the things that you're actually doing well. You know, the Venezuela thing, you know, I don't think the public cares about it anymore. I wish he would just stop it, because it takes away from the time that he can talk about. And Marco Rubio also could talk about it, and J.D. Vance could talk about it, how because of the president's foreign policy, they are changing the world. They are changing the world, the potential of what is out there. You know, with Venezuela, which again, United States becoming friendly with Venezuela blunts the impact of China.
1: Yeah.
2: When you see what's going on right now with Russia and the Ukraine, right now, and everything that this president is doing in the Middle East is also taking away power and influence from China and Russia. And then in the Middle East right now, with the UAE now involved in military action, Saudi Arabia, for the most part, cooperating. The fact that of Middle Eastern countries talking about if Iran is, you know, not the power that they were anymore, and they don't have the influence about having Abraham Accord peace agreements with Israel, this president on foreign policy is changing the landscape like no other president in my lifetime.

0: With SRN News, I'm Jason Walker. Israeli lawmakers approving a measure setting up a special tribunal that would try and have the authority to sentence to death Palestinians convicted of taking part in the 2023 Hamas-led attack that triggered the war in Gaza. Israel, meanwhile, has sent Iron Dome anti-missile batteries and personnel to the United Arab Emirates to defend the country during the war. President Trump leaves Tuesday for Beijing amid talks with Chinese leader Xi Jinping, highlighting the discussions, tensions over rare earth minerals, and emerging technologies like AI. Asian shares trading mixed as optimism encouraged by a record rally on Wall Street. Shares rose Tuesday in Tokyo, but declined in Seoul, Sydney, and Shanghai. SRN News.
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11: We are Red Eye Radio. He's Eric Harley, and I'm Gary McNamara. Welcome and good morning. Thank you so much for being here. 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
12: And thank you.
11: All right, so I just discovered this audio, and I just went, jeez. CNN, Bakari Sellers, we know how far left he is, but listen to this. I mean, listen to what he says here. And you know what this reminded me of? It reminded me of what you said such a long, long time ago when I first started working with you. Hmm. And I think it was you who said it, that when somebody makes a statement, if what they say to start it out is a lie.
12: If they start on a false premise.
11: You're right. If they start on a false premise, everything afterwards may make sense to you, but it can't because the premise to start with is completely and totally inaccurate. It's a lie.
12: Right.
11: And that's what I got out of this little quote. We're just going to play this part here where it's obviously the premise of how he starts out is completely wrong. Here we go.
13: If somebody fell asleep in 1896 and woke up today in 2026, they would simply say the only difference is now Negroes have a TV show and we wear nice suits.
11: I don't have to go any further because that's the part.
12: Yeah.
11: That's that when we talk about, that's the part right there that is inaccurate.
12: Yeah.
11: It's not true.
12: Exactly.
11: That nothing has changed
12: right. Since
11: 1896 in this country.
12: Oh, my gosh.
11: Except aesthetically.
12: It's changed since 1996.
11: Yeah, exactly. I mean, it's such an incredibly big lie.
12: Yeah,
11: and that's where the left is at this point. Everything is a lie.
12: Right. Yeah.
11: You know, a boy can be a girl.
12: Right.
11: No, they can't. That's a lie.
12: There's no difference. 1896, 2026. Right. No difference.
11: No difference.
12: Just the clothing and that little television thing. If they woke up in 2026, they'd say, dude, are you still watching television? Why aren't you streaming? I mean, it's just so stupid. To try and build your premise. Nothing has changed. You could say, all right, fundamental values, but then you have to include the left, which, of course, he's not going to do. You can say the Constitution remains for the time being. And you could point out some things that are still in place. We're still basically located in the same place, as far as I know. I know the earth, turns, rotates, but as far as I know, we're not shifting that much. In terms of the United States itself, there are things that haven't changed.
11: Well,
12: but
11: go ahead.
12: It's unbelievable how much has changed since 2016. I don't even have to go back to 1996. Go back to 2016, 10 years. If somebody's been in a coma for 10 years and they woke up, dude, what happened? And seriously, he's president? I mean, it's one of those things, because think about that. And he ran as a Republican? Because
11: who?
12: Trump.
11: Oh, okay.
12: I didn't. If you think about the entire landscape of the left and everything that's changed. Well, Trump, before he decided to run, he was a darling of the left. He was he was a celebrity.
11: Right, but this
12: everybody
11: is, this
12: adored
11: is more,
12: him.
11: Yeah, I just want to focus on the racism part of it, though.
12: Well,
11: that's
12: part of the culture that I'm getting to is that you think about everything where he's the bigot, and where does the bigotry actually lie?
11: The bigotry lies in the left. That's the point right there.
12: And they have been open about it to the point of, if you go back to 2016, the anti-Semitism that they proudly put on full display today,
11: yep,
12: was nowhere near what it is on the left back in 2016.
11: And this is, again, the frustration I have with Republicans. Republicans should never be on the defensive about racism, ever. The Republicans should never be on the defensive about sexism, ever.
12: Right.
11: Or misogyny, ever. Because it's owned by the Democratic Party. Owned.
12: Yep.
11: And, when you have Bakari Sellers says, nothing for blacks has changed since 1896. Basically, right. Jim Crow still exists and everything else. It is such an incredible lie. But they keep promoting it and then look and say, Republicans are the reason why the premise is a lie. But you're still as bad off as you were in 1896 with Jim Crow.
12: Yeah.
11: Which we all know. And remember, at that point, lynching was still taking place. And nothing has changed at all. They are still attempting to promote that you are a victim who cannot make it because things are as bad. Now, apparently you can wear a suit.
12: Mm-hmm.
11: And you can be on TV. But besides that, nothing has changed. Such an incredibly big lie to promote victimization when it is the Democratic Party, the Democrats, over and over and over again, over the last 40 years especially, that have promoted identity politics, judging people by groups and not individuals. That is the basis of racism in our society. Everybody knows it. Every Democrat listening right now knows that's the basis of racism. You judge people by groups and not as individuals. And they own it. And so when you see the identity politics, which how do we know that the Democrats do it? Because the Democrats talk about it and they talk about what a problem it is. And remember, Stacey Abrams says identity politics works for us. And it's just that to me is the most frustrating thing. And as we all know now with feminism, liberal feminism is gone. Liberal feminism was completely and totally defeated by liberal feminists.
12: Yeah.
11: Who said, no, we welcome male genitalia in the locker room. Men should compete against women. Why? Because that man says that he is a woman, and therefore, what the man says goes, because the man says so. And what? Liberal feminism just got bowled right over by liberal feminist women.
12: Well, again, you don't have to go back to 1896. Go back 10 years. And what you see is what has been in play for the longest time. But now they're putting it on full display. The hatred and bigotry of the left. Proud of it. They're proud of it. And they call the other side the bigots. Trump is Hitler. He's the one siding with Israel. The guy with the Nazi tattoo. We don't discuss that now.
11: Yeah. We accept that.
12: We've moved on from that.
11: Give the Nazi a break. But my favorite, as we talked about last week, was it's because his Nazism is justified because he was angry and upset.
12: Yeah.
11: So Democrats seem to be accepting angry Nazis, and they seem to be, they haven't specifically said this, but since they talked about, talking about the justifying the Nazism and the Nazi tattoo through anger, we asked the question, are they okay with happy Nazis? Even though I really haven't met too many happy Nazis.
12: No. No.
11: Normally, happiness is not a characteristic that goes along with Nazis.
12: Right.
11: Since you're blaming everybody else for the problems you have in life.
12: Yes.
11: But yeah, it's just, it's amazing. You shake your head, and I wish the Republicans would absolutely wake up and understand the political enemy that they have and what they're willing to do. And at times, it's as if they just don't get it. Because the big picture is they are still, they believe, successfully gaining traction by calling Republicans racist when they own racism, they own misogyny, and they own sexism. They have institutionalized it. Remember, we heard in the summer of 2020 that racism is systemic. It is. It's institutionalized and systemic.
12: Mm-hmm.
11: But the place where it's institutionalized and systemic is in the Democratic Party.
12: Yep. And it's, and the more we, the more the time goes on, the more they come out and defend their own bigotry.
11: Yeah, I know.
12: Plattner's just one example, one recent example. This is who they are.
11: When you had Dershowitz last week, Dershowitz. And again, it's because of my age where I remember Dershowitz, where if you're a little bit younger, you may not remember Dershowitz back in the 80s and 90s. He was as anti-Republican as you could possibly imagine.
12: Mm-hmm.
11: And when Dershowitz, Alan Dershowitz is out there saying, they're calling Trump a Nazi. Mm-hmm. He's the one that is backing and saving Israel. He's pro-Jewish. He's pro-Israel. He can't be the Nazi. He's the opposite of a Nazi.
12: Yeah.
11: But to hear Dershowitz say it.
12: Yeah.
11: I'm just like, where's the rest of the Republican Party? Why aren't they pounding on this? Why? Where is this, you know, the sit down, the meeting where they say, look, guys, we need to promote this. Does the RNC, do they ever sit down and say, look, let's take all these things that we have, all these things. And I mean, bring the president in there. Guys, this is what our message has to be. We all agree with these things, right?
12: Right. Yeah.
11: Because there are certain things that all Republicans agree with.
12: Well,
11: all right,
12: you know, because
11: 99% agree with.
12: Yeah.
11: I'd say, I'll get in trouble.
12: I've been wondering in recent days with all the redistricting and trying to basically gain some seats, I thought, to what extent does that work if you're not on the proper message?
11: Yeah.
12: If you gain advantage with redistricting, with a few seats and a few states, that means nothing if you're not on the proper message. If you cannot put out as a party, by the way, I've seen them do it on their own, individuals in the party. I've seen them do it on their own. But there has to be a collective effort.
11: You know, you make a great point because this was made, but you need to pound on it over and over again. There was the one case in Tennessee where the one Democrat, they're saying this is racism. They're like, well, how? The incumbent is a white man and the challenger is a Republican black woman.
12: Mm.
11: That can't be racism. Yes, it can.
12: Mm-hmm.
11: Why? Because all blacks must think alike. And if you don't think alike.
12: Right.
11: Warnock, I think, was saying the same thing.
12: Identity politics.
11: He was talking about a, you know, they're trying, that the Republicans are trying to find a, you know, permission structure for young black men or, you know, blacks to vote for them, as if blacks don't have a mind on their own, of their own, to do critical thinking.
12: Right. Right.
11: The what do they call it? The soft bigotry that exists in the Democratic Party, that
12: right,
11: blacks are stupid and can't make their own decisions.
12: Right. That's very much alive in the Democratic Party.
11: We are Red Eye Radio.
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11: We are on our radio. He's Eric Carlin. I'm Gary McNamara. I can't play the audio because there's too many F-words in it, but on Bill Maher's drinking podcast,
12: yes,
11: he had Fetterman on, right. And they were talking about just how, and these are two Democrats, talking about how whack the Democratic Party is, you know, the racism that they throw out in order to defend communism. They talk about Plattner, where Plattner said, I'm a communist. And, you know, Bill Maher talking about the assistant to Mondami, who's a communist, says yeah. She's a communist.
12: Right.
11: And talks about how home ownership is racist.
12: Yeah.
11: And Bill Maher goes, in a country where 20 million blacks own homes. And he just goes, it's bat soup. He didn't say that, but mm-hmm. It was worse. Bat soup crazy.
12: Yes.
11: He goes, and these are two Democrats,
12: right.
11: Two loyal Democrats that are talking about the insanity of the Democratic Party.
12: Right.

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12: News this hour from Town Hall. I'm Jason Walker. French woman and two Americans testing positive and showing symptoms of the hantavirus.
13: Authorities announced the new cases as nations around the world repatriate passengers from a cruise ship hit by an outbreak and quarantine or isolate them. French Health Minister Stephanie Vist says the woman was among five French passengers repatriated on Sunday to Paris from the MV Hondius, one of the 17 American passengers evacuated and flown to Nebraska, also tested positive for the virus, but is not showing any symptoms, and another had mild symptoms, U.S. health officials said late Sunday. The World Health Organization is recommending close monitoring of the former passengers, and many countries quarantining them. I'm Charles de Ledesma.
12: China says its exports rising 14% last month.
14: The newly released report comes ahead of this week's planned meeting between President Trump and Chinese President Xi in Beijing. The results beat analyst estimates and are a significant improvement from March's 2.5% year-on-year expansion. Imports have climbed 25.3%. That's slower than the 28% growth in March, but it's still robust. The U.S.-China relationship faces multiple challenges, including the U.S. war with China's ally, Iran. Rich Thomason reporting.
12: Israeli lawmakers approving a measure setting up a special tribunal that would try and have the authority to sentence to death Palestinians who were convicted of taking part in the 2023 Hamas-led attack that triggered the war. That measure was approved 93-0. And Israel has sent Iron Dome anti-missile batteries and personnel to the United Arab Emirates to defend the country during the war. U.S. Ambassador to the UAE made that announcement Tuesday. More on these stories, townhall.com.
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12: The MD-11 model cargo planes involved in last fall's deadly UPS crash in Louisville are returning to the air. More from correspondent Lisa Dwyer.
16: The plane crashed shortly after takeoff after the left engine flew off the wing. Three pilots were killed, along with 12 more people on the ground. The Federal Aviation Administration says it approved Boeing's proposed fix for the workhorse MD-11s after extensive review. Lawyers representing some of the families that lost loved ones say they hope the FAA was thorough enough to ensure the planes are safe. I'm Lisa Dwyer.
12: Well, the widow of a man who was killed in a mass shooting at Florida State University, suing ChatGPT maker OpenAI, blaming the chatbot for the contribution of to the tragedy. The lawsuit says the gunman relied on AI to get the gun he needed. Townhall.com. A civil probe of the Southern Poverty Law Center, Julie Walker, reports.
17: The Alabama Attorney General announcing a civil investigation into the Southern Poverty Law Center's fundraising practices. This follows the recent federal indictment of the organization. The AG said he sent a subpoena seeking information about its donations and payments to informants, and that he's seeking to determine if the organization violated state laws related to charitable organizations or deceptive trade practices. President Trump's DOJ already announced a criminal indictment against the SPLC, accusing it of fraud. The center's officials have vehemently denied the accusation. I'm Julie Walker.
12: A new poll going in a different direction. It concludes younger Americans are more pessimistic than older ones about the job market situation. 3 years ago, it was just the opposite. More on these stories, townhall.com.
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1: 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Gary McNamara and Eric Harley talk about everything from politics to social issues and news of the day.
0: Whether you're up late or you're just starting your day, welcome to the show. 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
21: All across America, we are Red Eye Radio. He is Eric Harley, and I'm Gary McNamara. All right, the best thing that Trump said yesterday. You ready?
22: Okay.
21: All right, here we go. This is the best thing that Trump said yesterday. You have me up over here?
22: All right.
21: Okay, here we go. All right.
23: But I have a new way out. I'm going to propose something the opposite of what I want, and we will have massive amounts of legislation. No, just all I have to do is say, we will not build the wall. And they'll come in and I'm going to go the opposite. Whatever is bad, I'm going to go for it, and they'll approve what's good. Fine.
1: We kind of suggested that along the way on a couple of things.
21: Yes, we did. We absolutely did. Isn't that great?
1: Yeah. I mean, there are some things that won't work, but he could do, it's basically Costanza, do the opposite.
21: The opposite.
1: Yeah.

0: I mean, it worked a little, you know. I mean, so, yeah.
1: I love it when he's in the car with the woman and she said, "You want to come up?" He goes, "No, I don't think so. We haven't known each other long enough."
0: Yeah.
1: "Who are you, George Costanza?"
0: "Yeah.
1: I'm the opposite of every man you've ever met."
0: Well, it's
1: a great line.
0: You know, again, I think Trump on a few things could do that. If he actually wanted to make Canada the 51st state, "We will never include Canada as a part of our nation," and then the liberals just get on board. Now, we wouldn't have been on board.
1: No. We would not. No. We would not have been on board.
0: Yeah, we've stated multiple times that wouldn't work out because they would have two senators and I don't know how many House seats.
1: Yes.
0: You know, but all of that. So, yeah. Yeah. That's a hard no.
1: Yeah. Mr. President, don't fight so hard for redistricting advantage.
0: Yeah. Exactly.
1: And lose it by adding
0: right
1: far left liberal states.
0: Yeah. Exactly.
1: Doesn't make any sense. Now, this was interesting. Howard Schultz yesterday.
0: All right. Yeah.
1: Remember him, Mr. Starbucks?
0: Yes.
1: Remember Howard Schultz? He came up with it. He's the one that came up with the idea, right? For the
0: Let's Talk Race.
1: For the coffee cups.
0: Yeah. I basically told the baristas, hey, right before he handed it to him, start a fight. Yeah.
1: We need to have race conversations between our baristas and our customers.
0: And then, you know, Let's Talk Race. And then also, your religion sucks. And then hand it to him. And just hand it to them. See what happens. Let's just go with it.
1: One of the dumbest corporate ideas ever.
0: Now, the tip jar is going to be empty for a while, but you see what I'm getting at. No, we don't see what you're getting at.
1: Now,
0: start a fight.
1: Now, he did. Because of him, I came to the realization that I'm a minority on my own street.
0: Yeah.
1: Remember he did that full page ad?
0: Oh, yeah. You should go around.
1: Right.
0: By the way, it's, imagine somebody coming to your house. "Hey, I need to know ethnicity of everybody that lives in the house. Who are you?" "I'm George down the street. Live down the street here. I need to know. I need a head count. Accurate."
1: Because he thought it was a negative, because I bet you most people don't even know the ethnicity of the people on their streets.
0: Right.
1: Yeah.
0: You should go and take a census of everybody on your street. That's not racist at all.
1: I don't care.
0: Yeah, right.
1: That really is the right answer.
0: Right. Exactly.
1: I don't care. And then I said, well, I decided for the heck of it. I go, oh my gosh, I'm a minority on my own street, so I immediately moved.
0: Mm-hmm. Well, I mean, it would be, it's weird.
1: I'm kidding, I did.
0: You know, imagine the guy, you know what? I've got 13 Venezuelan neighbors. Why are you counting them, dude?
1: When he said that, that was a couple of years after I didn't know the guy's, he apparently was Mexican because he was part of the Mexican cartel two doors down.
0: Mm. Yeah.
1: But I never really, I mean, I'd only seen him a couple of times. I never, in my head, I don't think that way.
0: Right.
1: I don't think. I'm meeting my neighbor. Oh, my God.
0: Yeah.
1: My neighbor is Hispanic. Oh my God!
0: Get your clipboard and go to the door.
1: Let me get my Howard.
0: Can I get a head count, please?
1: Let me get my Howard Schultz clipboard here. Oh my God! The neighbors across the street.
0: It's just a weird comment.
1: They're black.
0: Yeah.
1: Ah!
0: Well, it's the weirdest thing how on the left they try to virtue signal, and the only thing they do is show their own virtues.
1: I know. But remember how far left he was with the things that he was always coming up in.
0: Yeah, yeah.
1: And here it is. Mm. Seattle turns hostile to the great business it made. Howard Schultz, yeah. Wall Street Journal.
0: Uh-huh.
1: Starbucks is moving jobs from Washington State to Tennessee, and it isn't alone in looking elsewhere. Washington State has been my home for more than four decades. I arrived in Seattle with dreams and ambition and ended up building Starbucks into a company known around the world. Many Pacific Northwesterners joined.

0: joined in shaping the culture, benefits, and brand of Starbucks, contributing not only to the business, but also to the civic and entrepreneurial life in the area. I am no longer a resident of Washington. My decision to leave had much to do with family choices and my stage in life. Still, I feel a responsibility to speak up about the business and job climate in a city and state that gave me so many opportunities. Washington's economic story over the past half century is extraordinary. Microsoft, Amazon, Costco, and a host of other new companies transformed the state into a global center of technology, innovation, and logistics. Entrepreneurs exported ideas worldwide, capital flowed, wages rose, imported and homegrown talent flourished. That ecosystem worked because risk-taking was rewarded. Growth was possible, and civic leadership, while imperfect, understood that private enterprise wasn't the adversary of the public good. It was one engine for improving the public sphere. That ecosystem is fractured today. Seattle and much of Washington face serious problems, chronic homelessness, disorder in core business districts, persistent budget deficits, declining public school outcomes, and a slowing technology hiring cycle. These challenges are not unique to the state, but Washington's response to them is. Seattle's mayor, Katie Wilson, has chosen to cast business as a foil instead of a partner. Her socialist rhetoric vilifies employers even while she continues to rely on them for revenue. She has encouraged residents who disagree with her policies to leave.
1: Yeah.
0: Remember when Hochul did that?
1: Yeah.
0: Hochul did the same thing.
1: Right.
0: A couple years later.
1: Right.
0: Please come back.
1: And tell your friends to come back.
0: In the state capitol, the legislature and governor have confronted difficult fiscal trade-offs by emphasizing taxation rather than reform or performance management. The theory appears to be that prosperity can be mandated through redistribution rather than generated through growth. Washington has a broken tax system. The reliance on sales taxes, 10.55% in Seattle, is deeply regressive. The state needs to rewrite its tax code across the board in a way that ensures people and businesses alike pay their share. Now, people and businesses pay their share. As we all know, that's the biggest con game.
1: Yeah, right.
0: That, you know, because I'm assuming he's still a Democrat.
1: Mm-hmm. Yeah.
0: You know, that's the biggest con game. You know, well, let's just tax the companies.
1: Right.
0: And that's the biggest con game, the biggest BS that Democrats have thrown on, their constituents.
1: Well, they pass it along to the consumer. All business is going to pass on that cost of doing business, including taxation. That's just the way it works.
0: It's a stealth tax on, as we've always said, that hurts the poor the most. But instead of reform, those in power have opted to increase the burden on businesses and successful entrepreneurs in ways that discourage them from growing within the state. At a moment when Washington's economic situation is just growing more fragile. I want to play this audio cut from a great talk show host in Seattle from KVI Radio. We've been on KVI for a long time.
1: Mm-hmm.
0: One of our great longtime affiliates.
1: Mm-hmm.
0: And as always, we thank them. But Ari Hoffman yesterday talking about one of the studies that was done in Seattle about business owners,
1: right,
0: and whether they're planning to expand or not. Here we go. Here it is.
2: Economy. This survey that came out last night is one of the worst things I have ever seen. And for everybody on the left who claims jobs aren't leaving, wealth isn't fleeing, you are dead wrong. A 2026 spring employer survey released by the Association of Washington Businesses paints dire, bleak. I don't know how many bad words there are to talk about this. 91% of business owners surveyed said they are not planning to expand their businesses in Washington State. 91%. When 91% of the businesses in your state do not want to expand in your state, you are screwed.
0: Well, that's about as blunt as you can say it, but Ari Hoffman from our great affiliate KVI in Seattle, 570
1: well,
0: Talk
1: it's,
0: Radio.
1: And think about that. 91%, that's almost half. And if you get to that math, which we do quickly, it's not going... Thank you, Ari. And he makes the great point. You're absolutely doomed. You are doomed when it comes to growth. Is this what you want? We don't, in Texas, want that for you.
0: No.
1: We don't, for Californians, want that for you. I want California to be producing at its potential. As I've been saying for the longest time, capitalism is the original crowdfunder. It lifts all boats. You know, complaining about the billionaires, including what he just mentioned there, Amazon, what we mentioned earlier, the companies with Amazon and Costco and from the article, from the piece written by Howard Schultz. If you look at all of those companies, let's throw in Apple. We shouldn't have billionaires. Great. Hand over your iPhone and cancel your Amazon subscription now. Those don't exist. You don't get them. Hand over all of the things when it comes to innovation. Hand it over. Because the great incentive, by the way, for them, the billionaires, ironically, isn't really the money. It's the innovation itself. And the creation of, with that innovation, new advances to an entire culture. If you wonder why they haven't retired. Now, Jeff Bezos is building a lair in California, but he's not retiring.
0: No, they don't retire.
1: They don't retire. And why is it? Warren Buffett. Now, he stepped down as CEO. He's in well into his 90s now and still believes in the same principle he did when he was going door to door selling Coca-Cola by the can. He bought a six pack for 25 cents, divided the six pack up, made a nickel profit on every six pack because he sold each can for 5 cents. He had that mindset. Left, right, I don't care where they are politically, innovation. And bringing about that type of mindset, whether I become a billionaire or not, if I learn from it, it improves the culture, and that's the case for everybody. If we benefit from it, for creating an efficiency where you have the world's information, all of it, on your phone, in your hand, at any given moment, you can get information on anything. And, well, just 30 years ago, not even 30 years ago, 20 years ago, without smartphones, you'd have to drive to the library to get this kind of information. It wouldn't be in your hands. You better have a computer at the very least.
0: Well, you know, you make such a great point when you talk about the billionaires out there that, you know, and we've made this point many, many times. They're not out there laying on the beach all day.
1: No.
0: They're out there, they're being productive, because what is their addiction? Their addiction is not money.
1: It's not money.
0: Their addiction is being productive.
1: Yep.
0: Innovation. That's what it is.
1: Yep.
0: Innovation. I mean,
1: and it happens to expand wealth for everyone.
0: Discovering new things. But yep. You have to, that's the one of the problems they're going to have, you know, trying to demonize billionaires is the fact that then why are these people still working? If they're evil, what's the point?
1: Right.
0: You know, if their money, if the vast majority of their money is in American corporations giving you jobs, how is that evil?
1: Right.
0: And this is where conservatives and even Democrats, you know, I was watching the Bill Maher thing with Fetterman, and they were talking about it.
1: Right.
0: You've got more Democrats now talking about going, no, you got to have, this is a Howard Schultz.
1: Yes.
0: Businesses are a partner with you in society.
1: Yes.
0: They're not the enemy.
1: Right. They advance society.
0: But they have to be the enemy. By the way, this all is what, you know, and Bill Maher and Fetterman were talking about this. We'll explain more about it. This is why this is all about communism.
1: Every bit of it.
0: We'll get to that coming up. We are Red Eye Radio.
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5: the Rural Electrification Act.
4: Christopher McLean is Assistant Administrator of USDA Rural Development's Rural Utility Service, the successor agency to the Rural Electrification Administration created under the Rural Electrification Act.
5: The need to bring electric services to rural areas through a program that made loans available to rural communities, and the Rural Electrification Administration, they went out around the country 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destiny.
4: The act itself was signed into law in 1936 during the Great Depression's grip on rural farms and economies. I'm Rod Bain reporting for the U.S. Department of Agriculture in Washington, D.C.
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0: We are Red Eye Radio. He's Eric Cronin. I'm Gary McNamara. By the way, we're not picking on Seattle, and we're not picking on New York, and we're not picking on California.
1: Yeah.
0: But these are the places where they are really trying the socialist slash communist experiment.
1: Yeah.
0: And so that's what the focus is, since we live in a democratic capitalist society. And when I say democratic, that is the umbrella of democracy over a constitutional republic, capitalist society, which is what we are. And they believe that it's wrong. But when you look at the demonization of business has to be bad. Billionaires have to be bad. Get rid of billionaires.
1: Yes.
0: If you get rid of billionaires, you really don't have major corporations. They don't exist.
1: Right.
0: Well, then who takes over the corporations? If the billionaires aren't there, what's left? The state.
1: Yep.
0: What was the Green New Deal about? The Green New Deal was making it so corporations could make a profit.
1: Right.
0: So, what would have to take over?
1: The government.
0: Government.

0: With SRN News, I'm Jason Walker. Israel is sending Iron Dome anti-missile batteries and personnel to the United Arab Emirates. U.S. Ambassador of the UAE made that announcement early Tuesday in Tel Aviv. And Israeli lawmakers giving the green light to a measure setting up a special tribunal that would try and have the authority to sentence to death Palestinians convicted of taking part in the 2023 Hamas attack. President Trump leaves today for Beijing and talks with Chinese leader Xi Jinping, highlighting those talks, tariffs, and emerging technologies such as AI. Asian shares trading mixed as optimism encouraged to a record level on Wall Street. Shares rose in Tokyo but declined in Sydney and Shanghai. SRN News.
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11: And we are Red Eye Radio. I'm Gary McNamara. He's Eric Harley. Coming up in just a minute, two major newspapers who support the president and his initiatives on Iran say, hey, it's time to do something now. We'll get to that coming up.
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11: All right, two editorials yesterday on the same day. One from the New York Post that supports what the president is doing in Iran, but wrote the editorial yesterday, reopen the strait and quit playing along with Iran's talk stall. With the Iran ceasefire on massive life support, it's time for President Trump to resume Project Freedom and get the Strait of Hormuz open to normal commercial traffic. Not Iran's traffic, of course. The blockade must continue until the Islamic Republic gives up its nuclear dust and verifiably ends its nuke program. The president is entirely right that the Iranians have been tapping us along, keeping us waiting, making totally unacceptable counteroffers, and generally playing games. From the start, Trump has said the ceasefire was subject to Iran's complete, immediate, and safe opening of the strait. It's done no such thing. Indeed, it's only tried to make the reopening the only thing it does in exchange for endless list of U.S. concessions, including an end to the blockade, war reparations, and recognition of Iranian sovereignty over the strait. These are insults, not sincere negotiations. They think this president is as much of a sap as Barack Obama. Whoa.
12: Yeah.
11: Now, we said that yesterday.
12: Yeah.
11: By the way, we didn't make the same analogy of Obama, but we said the Iranians believe, without question, Trump is bluffing.
12: Yep.
11: As Trump also notes, Iran's been stringing the West along in this way for decades, demanding it be bribed to even talk, then splitting negotiations, into tiny slices, each of which it then stretches out endlessly, with even interim agreements evaporating along the way. Enough. Our Gulf allies are now on board with Project Freedom. They should help execute, too, as we know some of them are, as should other allies with an interest in getting the oil and so on moving again. Britain sending at least one ship to the Gulf. Can it do more than monitor the situation? What's needed isn't merely U.S. Navy escorts, but decisive U.S. action against any efforts Iran makes to stop shipping. Sink every boat that tries anything. Eliminate every site a missile or drone is launched from. Resume targeting all entire military command and control assets. Get back to taking out every Revolutionary Guard officer we or the Israelis can find. Whether or not the Allies finally finish the bombing campaign interrupted at the start of April, keep squeezing Iran until it agrees to the no-nukes terms, including, as Israeli Prime Minister Benjamin Netanyahu and Trump both insist, handing over its stockpile of enriched uranium. As best we can tell, the only reason to stick with life support for the ceasefire is to avoid complicating the president's talks in China later this week. But afterwards, he might as well pull the plug and proceed to impose Washington's will without getting dragged back into the talk stall. The regime's leaders think they can outwait us, but we have no need to wait on them. And then the Wall Street Journal editorial page, which is different than the news page. Iran thinks Trump is bluffing.
13: Yeah.
11: The regime figures it can outlast the U.S. on the strait and uranium. Days late and tons of enriched uranium short, Iran's regime rejected the U.S. peace offer on Sunday and replied with unserious demands. On Monday, President Trump called Iran's counteroffer a piece of garbage that leaves a ceasefire on massive life support, where the doctor walks in and says, "Sir, your loved one has approximately a 1% chance of living." That's a quote from the president. Call it a standoff, but before Iran's response, Mr. Trump had said, if they don't agree, the bombing starts. He's also said we may go back to Project Freedom, the U.S. effort to guide commercial ships through the Strait of Hormuz, if things don't happen. This would be Project Freedom plus other things which may be necessary to protect oil tankers. Iran spent last week trashing the ceasefire, twice attacking U.S. warships with missiles, drones, and speedboats, and repeatedly firing on the United Arab Emirates, the U.S. ally. The U.S. responded only to the sources of the fire with what the president called just a love tap. By clinging to the ceasefire through it all, Mr. Trump has sent the wrong signal. Iran's regime clearly thinks it can outlast a president who no longer wants to fight. They think that I'll get tired or I'll get bored or I'll have some pressure, Mr. Trump recognized in his remarks on Monday, but there's no pressure at all. We're going to have complete victory. The problem is that he is under pressure and everyone knows it. Why else is the president now talking about pausing the gas tax? Mr. Trump is right about the regime's perception of him, but he'll have to prove it wrong. The achievements of the war are real, as Israeli Prime Minister Benjamin Netanyahu laid out on 60 Minutes, and we've gone through all of them. Yet, Mr. Netanyahu did not mince words about what remains to be done. It's not over. There's still nuclear material, enriched uranium, that has to be taken out of Iran. There are still enrichment sites that have to be dismantled. There are ballistic missiles that they still wish to produce. Mr. Netanyahu reiterated a plan to draw down to zero U.S. military aid, by the way, noting that he previously ended reliance on U.S. economic aid. Israel has a tiny territory but gigantic talent, he says, shares gems of intelligence and military technology, and everyone's pro-American because we appreciate what America stands for. This is an ally that Democrats and some on the right increasingly want to renounce, naturally. Could a deal address the outstanding issues in Iran? So far, no. The regime's counteroffer rejected any dismantling of nuclear facilities. It demanded major sanctions relief before making nuclear commitments and sought to hang on to much of its enriched uranium and shorten a moratorium on further enrichment. This is a regime that thinks it can absorb economic pain from the U.S. blockade longer than Mr. Trump can tolerate higher prices for oil and petrochemicals. Mr. Trump will have to persuade Iran's leaders. They've underestimated him and the pain.
12: Well, this is something that we talked about yesterday, that you can't just... They can hold the line. Again, if they believe, and you pointed this out, if they believe they're gone either way, they're going to hold the line and believe that the president is under pressure, which he is domestically. There is that pressure. The pricing pressure on fuel, on gasoline and diesel, because diesel adds to the cost of shipping all the goods.
11: Mm-hmm.
12: So there is a great concern here when you look at how much time you have between now and November. And are you going to keep what the enemy certainly believes is bluffing. Are you going to keep doing that?
11: Well, I mean, by him saying that Congress needs to get together, I mean, that would take a month or two before Congress would agree to you know, do anything with the gas tax.
12: Right.
11: By the time that gets together and they do it, and I haven't seen, well, yes, I did. I see Josh Hawley introduce something in the Senate, but still that may take a month to do,
12: right?
11: Which means he doesn't plan on doing anything. That's the message that it sends. And look, you have had, I think, every supporter, including us here at Red Eye Radio, with what had to be done in Iran was eventually going to be done. Remember, one of the advisors to Biden said, yeah, probably in the second term. We couldn't run on it, but probably in the second term, we were going to go and take out nuclear sites. Whether that's true or not, they said it.
12: Mm-hmm.
11: He said that's what they were going to actually do. Whether Biden would have done that, I still have great doubts. But he said that's what they were advising him he needed to do in his second term. So everybody knows it needed to happen. You know, you've got Democrats. You had Ro Khanna out there the other day on Fox News, you know, talking about the fact that Obama did it. And it's like, come on, all you have to do is show all the Democrats that said it was a piece of crap deal, including Schumer.
12: Right.
11: Including Schumer, who went over and over again what a bad deal that it was. They weren't serious. They were giving. They were the Democrats, both Biden and Obama, were rewarding Iran and making sure they got billions of dollars to their surrogates that only goal is to attack Israel and American interests.
12: Right. Yep.
11: And so, you know, and so you but they did recognize that the deal was crap. Even Democrats recognized the Obama deal was crap.
12: Well,
11: but now when you look at this right now, and we've supported the president and what is going on, it is now. The image now is not, okay, I'm giving them enough rope. The image now is day after day after day, this is becoming a Costanza negotiation.
12: Yeah.
11: They're trying to get you. You've demanded this, and then the stories keep coming out. You know, you're backing off. And then he says, no, I'm not backing off. This is what we expect. And if they don't do something, we're back into it. And then they don't do it, and we're not back into it again. You lose credibility. You lose credibility with the world. You lose credibility with your own supporters. And that's the point they're at right now, which is why I thought it was fascinating that we had said it on yesterday's show that Iran believes the president's bluffing, that he's not going to do anything. And then, boom, the media yesterday, the supporters of this, the two biggest supporters of the media, the Wall Street Journal editorial page and the New York Post come out and say, Mr. President, you got to do something.
12: Well,
11: and they're looking at you as a paper tiger.
12: You look at in the wake of October 7th, you look at Hamas. We talked about this. So a proxy of Iran, funded by Iran, and Hamas and Iran both watched as the anti-Semitism grew on the left. They were going out of their way to demonstrate here in the U.S. on the left their anti-Semitism. And then you throw in a few on the right, or used to be on the right, or alt-right, or what are we calling it now? I don't know. And you've got what you think is U.S. domestic support for your own side. And I think Iran probably believes that, again, politically, the left doesn't want to help this president. They know that at the very least. But they also know that the left is the party of anti-Semitism. So anything to hurt Israel long term would in turn help Iran. So they're sitting and they're waiting. And the question is, what are you going to do next? Because you can't stall forever. It's been 47 years. You started this mission, and it has to be completed. Full stop.
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11: We are Red Eye Radio. He is Eric Carly, and I'm Gary McNamara. And I think it was the New York Post that said maybe when the president gets back from China, this will all change. He doesn't want to do it before he goes over to China to go after Iran. But something has to happen. We said a week ago, we said something has to happen in the next couple of weeks because it's becoming the same thing over and over again.
12: Yeah.
11: What did they call it? What was the thing when it, Groundhog Day.
12: Yeah.
11: Mm-hmm. You know, it's the president says we're, you know, Iran really wants to have a deal. Oh, yeah, they really want to have a deal. This deal is complete garbage. It's ridiculous. They're not serious. Then, think they want to have a deal. Mm-hmm. Then the next deal is worse. It's like, stop Constanza negotiating. And finally, it got to the point where even his most stalwart supporters on this war are saying, you got to do something. You can't continue to do this. Where does this end? What's the end game?
12: Right.

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15: Breaking news this hour from Town Hall. I'm Rich Thomason. President Trump describes as garbage Iran's response to a U.S. peace proposal.
16: It was just unacceptable.
15: So where do we go from here?
16: You know, a lot of people said, well, does he have a plan? Yeah, of course they do have the best plan ever. I mean, Iran has been defeated militarily, totally. They have a little left. They probably built up during this period of time. We'll knock that out in about a day.
15: Many questions remain about Iran's demands. Outwardly, Tehran remains defiant.
17: The exact details of the proposal have not been made public, but Iranian state media had earlier reported that they included the U.S. paying war reparations to Iran and recognizing its sovereignty over the Strait of Hormuz. Posting in English on social media, Iran's parliamentary speaker, Mohammed Baghir Ghalibaf, said that the U.S. had no alternative but to accept the 14-point proposal. He said the longer the U.S. dragged its feet, the more American taxpayers would pay for it. Both sides are digging in.
15: The BBC's Caroline Davis. President Trump wants to suspend the federal gasoline tax of 18.4 cents per gallon. That move would require congressional approval. Today's national average for a gallon of regular, 4.50. It's down 2 cents from yesterday, according to AAA. Today will bring release of the Consumer Price Index for April. The general consensus among economists is that it will show prices rose 3.8% from 1 year ago. Two drivers are hospitalized in critical condition, shot by a gunman who opened fire yesterday on a busy highway in Cambridge, Massachusetts. Came to an end when a state trooper and a civilian with a license to carry fired on the gunman. He's hospitalized in critical condition. Stock futures in the red this morning on Wall Street. The Dow futures down 63 points. NASDAQ futures off just over 200 points. More on these stories, townhall.com.
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15: The SPLC is under increasing scrutiny.
14: The Alabama Attorney General announcing a civil investigation into the Southern Poverty Law Center's fundraising practices. This follows the recent federal indictment of the organization. The AG said he sent a subpoena seeking information about its donations and payments to informants, and that he's seeking to determine if the organization violated state laws related to charitable organizations or deceptive trade practices. President Trump's DOJ already announced a criminal indictment against the SPLC, accusing it of fraud. The center's officials have vehemently denied the accusation. I'm Julie Walker.
15: Miners in Myanmar have discovered a massive ruby, considered to be the second largest by weight ever found in the country. The ruby weighs 11,000 carats, unearthed in mid-April. Although it weighs much less than a stone found in 1996, it's considered more valuable because of its superior color and quality. Townhall.com. The Beatles are returning to one of their iconic sites for the new fan experience in London.
18: AppleCore, the company founded by the Beatles, will open a seven-floor attraction at their early headquarters in 2027. The building is where the album Let It Be was recorded, and the rooftop, the site of the Beatles' last public performance. Fans will have access to the venue. In the meantime, both Paul McCartney and Ringo Starr have expressed excitement about the project. Jason Walker reporting.
15: Treasury Department wants America's banks to monitor suspected Iranian money laundering networks using funds to smuggle sanctioned oil through shell companies and crypto networks. The move aims to disrupt Iran's sanctions evasion infrastructure. Trump administration calling on banks to flag customers who may launder funds for Iran's Revolutionary Guard. More on these stories at townhall.com.
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22: And it's a beautiful Tuesday morning from your nation's capital. 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Thank you for joining us, letting me be your sidekick as you get through your morning routine. It's Larry O'Connor. And by the way, if you want to interact with the show, we love taking your calls all through the morning at 855-784-4255. Also, you can reach out to me on social media. It's Larry O'Connor. And then also, want to make sure that if you want to watch the show, you can. We're streaming video of this show all morning long. You can catch that at Salem News Channel. You can get the app, or you can download it at Roku and Samsung TV and Amazon Prime and all those places that do that sort of thing. The President of the United States yesterday in the Oval Office had much to say about the current situation in Iran. Just to get you up to speed, the blockade of the Iranian naval ports and interests continue, and our Navy is doing a great job. Also, the Strait of Hormuz continues basically effectively to be shut down because, well, Iran is desperate, and this is the last option they've got. The combination of those two factors means that Iran's economy is, well, choked. They are not getting the money that they're used to getting on a daily basis to keep the lights on, to keep Hamas, Hezbollah, and the Houthis armed, for that matter.

0: he believed he had legitimate entities on the Iranian side who had legitimate authority and, for that matter, legitimate interest in reaching some sort of negotiated deal. After the last attempt by Iran to throw a pile of garbage on the table and get President Trump to accept it, it appears as though the president has lost patience. It appears as though the president no longer believes that he's dealing with a rational actor on the other side. Yesterday, during an Oval Office appearance, reporter, I think it might be Ducey from Fox, asked him the current status of the ceasefire. Here's what President Trump had to say.
1: For the time being, the ceasefire remains in place.
2: You know, it's unbelievably weak, I would say. I would call it the weakest right now. After reading that piece of garbage they sent us, I didn't even finish reading it. I said, I'm not going to waste my time reading it. I would say it's one of the weakest right now. It's on life support. They understand. These are all medical people. Dr. Oz, life support is not a good thing. Do you agree?
3: Diagnostic.
2: I would say the ceasefire is on massive life support, where the doctor walks in and says, sir, your loved one has approximately a 1% chance of living.
0: He framed it in the context of somebody on their deathbed there in life support in the hospital. I think he may have had medical professionals, nurses perhaps there for that Oval Office appearance. But that hits home, especially if you've got sons, daughters, loved ones that are wearing the uniform poised for the next military strike. And if you know anybody in the military who's stationed over there, you know that they're all on standby. They're all waiting. And they're all ready. And they know that there will be a devastating military outcome for the Iranian people, for the Iranian infrastructure, if the next step is taken. Now, one wonders if the president will be inclined to engage in that kind of military effort while he's also meeting with the other global superpower, although they're sort of a mini superpower right now, China, because he's heading there this afternoon. And as that summit and negotiation over tariffs and trade and Taiwan and AI and agriculture and maybe a deal for Boeing. We're going to get into all those details coming up in the next segment. While that's going on, will the president engage in the next military tier against Iran because these talks have blown up? You just heard him say this ceasefire has never been weaker as it is right now. But then the president decided that he wanted to sort of step back a moment and give, like a lot of people in this town say, the 30,000-foot view of what's going on, sort of an overview, not just of where things are, but how we got here and what his critics have been saying. And make no mistake, there are two aspects to what's going on in the Middle East right now with Iran. You've got a military endeavor, which by anyone's judgment and all accounts has been an unmitigated success. You've also got a diplomatic endeavor, the attempts to work with the other side to reach a peaceful but satisfactory solution. And of course, as the president will say in this audio you're about to listen to, the only satisfactory diplomatic solution at the end of the day involves Iran completely giving up on their nuclear weapons program. So that endeavor is on shaky ground because it's hard to negotiate with, as the president calls them, lunatics. So this is not a disaster in Iran. It's not a quagmire, certainly. It may be a diplomatic quagmire or a political quagmire, but it's not a military quagmire. It's been incredibly successful. And when you've got the military upper hand in a military effort, well, you're sitting pretty because at any given time, you can drop that hammer again. And the hammer is a big one, and it's ready to drop. So here's the president yesterday breaking all of this down for us.
2: You know, a lot of people said, well, does he have a plan? Yeah, of course they do. I have the best plan ever. I mean, Iran has been defeated militarily, totally. They have a little left. They probably built up during this period of time. We'll knock that out in about a day. But I have a plan. You know, it's a very simple plan. I don't know why you don't say it like it is. Iran cannot have a nuclear weapon. They're very dangerous. They're very volatile. It's a terrible thing that's happened over there. They've killed 42,000 people in the last 2 months. 42,000. At least that's what we know of. 42,000.

0: Thousand people. They killed numerous people over the last week, but they killed 42,000 people a month ago, a month and a half ago. They were unarmed protesters, not at all violent protesters, and they started taking them out, shooting them. So we're not going to let them. That's the plan. You know, people say, what's the plan? The plan is very simple. The blockade, first of all, was a part of military genius, just like Venezuela was military genius. We have the greatest military in the world by far, and we're stocked up with great ammunition. We have much better stuff than we did 2 months ago when we first did the attack, which knocked them for a loop. But very simple. Iran cannot have a nuclear weapon. Can't have it. And if they did have it, the Middle East would be gone, Israel would be gone, and they'd hit Europe probably next. We're doing a service to the world. And this has gone on for 47 years. Other presidents and leaders of other countries that have the power should have done it, but they didn't do it. But it's a very simple plan. Iran cannot have a nuclear weapon, and they won't have a nuclear weapon. And they didn't want to go that far.
1: If you
0: can believe it, they didn't. How stupid. Are they stupid people? They didn't want to believe it. They think that, well, I'll get tired of this, or I'll get bored, or I'll have some pressure. But there's no pressure. There's no pressure at all. We're going to have a complete victory. We've already, in theory, had a complete victory from the military standpoint.
2: Let me jump in here real fast, because the president is making this point, and I hope you heard it when he said, there's no pressure, there's no pressure. All the smart set in Washington, D.C., all the conventional wisdom, all the reporters, all of the Democrats who go on television, or some of the Democrats who were hired to be on television and have great haircuts and read from teleprompters, they'll all tell you, and some panicking Republicans will also say, this war is killing us. The president's got to end this now. This is a disaster. There's no way we can go into the midterms with this looming over us. It's going to kill us. We're going to lose. It's a blue wave. All right, so hold on a second. President, first of all, is not necessarily engaging in a military campaign with his eyes set on the next election. And you don't want a president doing that. One way or the other, you don't want the president engaging in military activity, thinking that will help him in the next election. You don't want a president not engaging because you think it's going to hurt him. You want a president to be able to make the best decisions for our country, in the interests of our country, and in the interests of our military, regardless of political considerations. That's what you want. Now, I'm not naive enough to think that that doesn't happen sometimes. Of course it does. But I don't think this president is necessarily saying, you know, for the first time in 50 years, we're finally responding to Iran and their aggression against us. But we better wrap it up before the midterms because I don't want to lose the majority in the House. I don't think that's happening here. All right. Number one. But number two, what have we been talking about for the last week? The reset of the game board, the redistricting that's going on, the loss in Virginia for Democrats, state after state after state in the South now redistricting, giving Republicans 11, 12, maybe more seats going into November in their back pocket that they didn't have in the last election. The pressure's easing up a little bit if there is pressure on the president going into the midterms. He's got a little bit more room to work with. The real pressure right now is on Iran. Can't feed themselves, can't keep clean water flowing, can't keep the lights on, and their buddies, China, are now leaning on him saying, guys, fix this, resolve it. More on Iran and, more importantly, China in a moment. It's O'Connor and Company.
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0: Good morning. I'm Larry O'Connor. And as the president goes through his day, he's got executive time this morning. He's got a print interview that he's doing exclusively. I'm not sure who it's with. Maybe the New York Times. Why does the president like talking to the New York Times? Then he's going to board Air Force One for the long flight to Beijing. And we will engage in a summit, a sort of mini summit. And there's a lot of unknowns about what might come of this summit. But we do know that the Iran war looms in the background. We do know that China needs oil from Iran. By the way, it's just amazing that everybody just speaks openly about the fact that, you know, well, China relies on Iran for their oil. What about the sanctions? Just like nobody cares about UN sanctions. No, everybody wrings their hands about these things. They're, well, we need to have a really important and aggressive sanctions regime with Iran because they're a terrorist state and they've shut down the Strait of Hormuz and they do all these horrible things. And then everyone just openly says, of course, we know that China gets most of their oil from Iran. It's like, isn't China on the Security Council? Isn't China supposed to follow these sanctions as well? So set that aside for a second. What could come of this summit with China, as the president wants a resolution with Iran, as China wants a resolution with Iran? You see, they both have an interest in this being resolved. And frankly, China has quite a bit of influence with the lunatics if they want to exert it. But also the president has something that he can offer China. You see, China wants the tariffs to be lifted. China wants America to come back to being, you know, their little trade slave, as it were, because we're so desperate to have their cheap labor and their cheap products. And we don't want to spend a couple hundred dollars more on an iPhone, or even more to the point, probably Apple doesn't want to take smaller profit on their iPhone. So they love using the what is tantamount to slave labor in China to make it cheaper. And so you can keep buying those products. And China relies on that. China thinks that we're addicted to it. And we may be. We may well be. But those tariffs have hurt them. They've got, by some reports, at least 20% unemployment right now, especially with young people. They also have demographic dangers because for so long with their evil of the devil one-child policy, they have way more men than women. You've got a lot of out-of-work, unemployed young men without any women in their lives, and you've got a serious cultural problem. And China knows that. So what does President Trump have? Well, he has the offer that he could lift those sanctions if we get something in return. We also have oil. Imagine if China walked away from this summit not relying on a terrorist state for oil anymore, but instead getting their oil from us. And by the way, we also have Boeing. And there's a lot of talk about China entering into a major agreement with Boeing with an order of many, many planes. We also have agriculture. We also have a lot of things that China needs and China wants, you know, to feed the multitude of people. The biggest problem for China here and the biggest threat of China is if President actually makes good on his plan to reshore a ton of the manufacturing that's been going on in that country, either here in the United States or in friendlier countries in Asia and in Latin America. Everyone says, we need China, we need China. Let me tell you something. If we can figure out a way to manufacture that stuff that we get in China right now, we do it elsewhere. China is dead. China needs us way more than we need China. We have alternatives. China doesn't. They have over a billion people. And when you've got a totalitarian communist state and you've got a billion people and you're not able to at least give them a handful of rice every day to eat, well, you've got a revolution on your hands. Things have been sitting pretty for Xi Jinping for a while, but mostly because of us propping them up with our economy and our industry. What happens when that big piggy bank leaves and goes to another country, or maybe even better, comes home here to America? So there's a lot riding on this summit right now. And how it relates to the Iran military conflict, I think, is a big, big part of the conversation that they will have, or sort of the underlying conversation that only the aides and diplomats might have, but won't be spoken out loud when the president squares off eye to eye with his counterpart. Listen, later in the program, we're going to speak with former Senator Sam Brownback. Now, he's got a book about religious freedom or lack thereof in China. We're also going to speak with Senators Rick Scott and Senators Marsha Blackburn about Iran as well as the upcoming summit. We've got lots of senators to talk about this. And longtime D.C. journalist Mark Halperin will be joining us, too. So I want you to keep it here because we're going to break down all these biggest stories all morning long. Speaking of breaking down, how about breaking up with pain? Ever been in a bad relationship? You know, the kind that just wears you down? You settle in even though deep down you know that it isn't how it's supposed to be. 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
1: But is this the end of Hamas and radical Islam? 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
4: We have to become fighters in the spirit for God. We don't accept what the enemy wants to do with our culture. We don't accept what he wants to do with the nation. 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
6: With SRN News, I'm Rich Thomason in Washington. President Trump describes as garbage Iran's response to a U.S. peace proposal. Many questions remain about Iran's demands as full details of Tehran's response have not been released. Outwardly, Iran remains defiant. The president would like to suspend the federal gasoline tax of 18.4 cents per gallon. The move would require congressional approval. Today, we'll bring release of the Consumer Price Index for April. The general consensus among economists is that it will show that prices rose 3.8% from a year ago. Two drivers hospitalized in critical condition. They were shot by a gunman who opened fire yesterday on a busy highway in Cambridge, Massachusetts. It ended when a state trooper and a civilian fired on the gunman. He's hospitalized in critical condition. Dow futures down 53 points. NASDAQ futures off 200. More details at srnnews.com.
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0: Larry O'Connor, good morning. Getting you going here on a Tuesday from your nation's capital. By the way, one other item here on the China summit. It was announced yesterday that the president won't be traveling alone. Obviously, he'll have negotiators with him from the administration and other dignitaries from the United States government. He'll also have people from the private sector. Some pretty big names, in fact, tech moguls. Tim Cook of Apple. Has he officially stepped down from Apple, by the way, or is he still CEO until the transition takes? But anyway, he's if not out, he's the outgoing CEO of Apple. Stephen Schwartzman, Blackstone. Kelly Orberg, Boeing. Jane Fraser, Citibank. Chuck Robbins, Cisco. H. Lawrence Culp, GE Aerospace. Dina Powell McCormick of Meta. That's all reporting by redstate.com, our sister site there, part of the Town Hall family. You think the president is bringing Boeing and Apple and Blackstone and GE Aerospace and Meta executives over there because he just wants to give them a free trip to Beijing? Trust me, they go to Beijing all the time. They can get there, no worries. It is different when you're traveling on Air Force One, though, or in the president's entourage. You don't think that sends a message to Beijing that this isn't just Trump they're dealing with, but it is the Goliath that is the U.S. economy and the Goliath that is basically writing all the checks for the Beijing government? You take GE, Boeing, Blackstone, Apple, Citibank, Cisco, Meta out of China, they're done. They know it. Trump knows it. Xi Jinping knows it. And that's the entourage the president is bringing with him. Now, he might be bringing them with him because he's planning on announcing some big new orders and purchases and buys that are going to be fairer to the United States people and to our industries and going to focus on human rights and all the things we care about in China. And we're not going to have any more restrictions and barriers on our goods getting over there, and then we're going to lift our tariffs. That could be some grand master omnibus trade deal that nobody's leaked about, and it will just happen when they're in Beijing. But or it may be one or two. You know, maybe they'll walk away and say, "Well, we got a deal for Boeing, and that's good enough." I don't know. I honestly don't. But I do know the message that is sent by bringing all of those titans of high tech and industry that China relies on, bringing them as part of the entourage with the president on Air Force One, that speaks volumes. And it's an intimidation play for the Chinese. They know it. They might not care if they insult the U.S. government and our president, but they don't want to insult those guys because, as I said, they're writing the check. So that's a pretty amazing little scenario being set up right there. Like I said, we got lots of senators coming up to talk about this, including former Senator Brownback, who's been focused on religious freedom in China in his new book. Also, as the week goes on and the summit plays out, we're going to have a lot of our go-to China experts, including the glorious Gordon Chang, joining us to give us his perspective as well. So make sure you start your day every day here on O'Connor and Company. All right, now we've got a disturbing story that I want to share with you, and it has to do with the political divide in America. And for a long time, conservatives, Republicans, you and I, we've been falsely labeled as conspiracy theorists, that That, oh, and every single, by the way, most of the conspiracy theories that were labeled conspiracy theories that you and I all said, gee, that actually sounds kind of reasonable to me, they all end up being true, right? I mean, just start with the Russian collusion thing. We don't even have to get into the 2020 election, which is still playing out before our eyes right now, with evidence supporting the fact that, let's just say, that was an extraordinary electoral event that happened that year. Where things were done with ballots and voting and the counting of those ballots that had never occurred before and will never occur again. And we were all supposed to accept it as the fairest, most transparent election ever because Joe Biden single-handedly got millions of more votes than anyone in our history. Okay, but even set that aside, like I said, we don't have to talk about the 2020 election, which I just did. How about the Russian collusion hoax? We were all called conspiracy theorists when we said that Barack Obama and John Brennan and James Clapper and James Comey all conspired to create the Russian collusion hoax using Hillary Clinton's paid-for opposition research. And then they pulled FISA warrants for it and spied on innocent Americans. And the entire thing was a house of cards and none of it was real. And that was a conspiracy for a lot of years, and now it's true. So whenever we look at the news and look at events and we maybe question or challenge what we're being told, like you need to be 6 feet apart from everybody during a pandemic, or you've got to wear that mask because it'll protect you and it won't kill grandma. Whenever we challenge that, we're told that we are anti-scientific, that we're full of disinformation, and that we embrace conspiracies, right? That's how they label us. That's how they slander and defame us. So imagine my shock and surprise when I saw the Washington Post yesterday. Headline couldn't be clearer. Many Americans think Trump assassination attempts were fake, survey finds. And it's true, many Americans. But the majority of them are Democrats. Just looking at the White House Correspondents' Dinner video and the facts and the events that we know happened there, one in four say that that was staged. Roughly a third of them are Democrats. So a third of Democrats right now, one in three Democrats, believe that the White House Correspondents' Dinner assassination attempt was staged. Now, this feeds into what is often described as assassination culture. Assassination culture amongst the left in this country shows that half of them, half of liberals, half of self-identified liberals believe that killing President Trump is justified. Half of them. If you've got two liberals at a dinner party, one of them probably thinks it's just fine to kill Donald Trump. And so then when there's an assassination attempt, they're split. They'll think like, well, either they'll celebrate it, or the other guy will think, oh, well, this wasn't real. It was staged. Trump does this to garner attention and to get sympathy, which, by the way, he's never gotten from the media or from the left or from Democrats. You know, they try to shoot his head off at a Butler rally, and with 48 hours, they were calling him Hitler again. You know, right after the White House Correspondents' Dinner assassination attempt, within 24 hours, you had Akeem Jeffries in front of cameras calling for extreme warfare against Republicans. So, you know, hell of a job trying to garner sympathy by staging assassination attempts, because he's not getting any sympathy, not from the mainstream media or the legacy corporate-owned media, the teleprompter readers with good haircuts, and certainly not from Democrats, who are supposed to be a little bit more responsible than that. But the disturbing pattern is even worse. We know what we saw at Butler. We know that the attempted assassin was killed by the Secret Service. We know all of the factors that led to that assassin being able to be on that roof, poised as a sniper, to take pot shots at the president during the speech. We know the injury he sustained. We know that a man in the crowd was murdered. But Democrats and the left in this country still believe that that was staged. Our colleague Vince Colonnais, national radio host, heard on our flagship station WMAL, pointed this out. 42% of Democrats in this country. 42%! That's more than a third. It's almost a half. believe that the Butler, Pennsylvania assassination attempt was staged. I'm sorry, and we're the conspiracy theorists? 42% of Democrats in this country right now believe that President Trump, the Secret Service, who at the time was under the jurisdiction and control of Joe Biden and Alejandro Mayorkas, they believe that President Trump, the Secret Service, the Trump campaign, the Republican Party, all got together and staged a fake assassination attempt that left an innocent fireman from Butler, Pennsylvania, dead with a grieving widow and children who will now grow up without a father. They believe all of that was staged for political purposes. Number one, they're insane. Number two, they're kind of evil to think that President Trump and all of those players that I just laid out there would be so horrific, so manipulative, so deceptive, so diabolical that they would do something that disgusting and that despicable to gain favor and win the White House. Although, as I mentioned, the Russian collusion hoax, there is a through line here. Because if you convince yourself that Hillary Clinton is the perfect candidate and she couldn't possibly be defeated by an untried former reality star who has all these skeletons in his closet, if you're sure that the American people love Hillary Clinton as much as you do, then you're immediately going to look for excuses. You're going to look for some other mitigating factor. And of course, the only thing you can come up with is Putin and the Russians. And so if you bought in to the idea that Kamala Harris was a transcendent political figure, and that the only possible way that Kamala Harris couldn't garner the love and support and adoration of the American voter the way you love and support and adore her was with some maniacal sort of deception, like a fake assassination attempt, then I guess it makes sense. You've got to come up with an excuse. How could the American people hate Kamala Harris when you love her so much? You see how perfect she is. So the only way the American people didn't agree with you and voted for this fascist monster is if they were deceived. You see, because you're smarter than everyone else. You're smarter than the sheeple out there who will just believe what they see on television or social media, but they're not as intelligent as you. This is the thought process that you have to have for 42% of Democrats to believe this horrific, horrible, disgusting lie that Donald Trump, along with the Secret Service, along with the Republicans and the campaign, staged the Butler assassination attempt that left a man dead. But this isn't just looking in the rearview mirror, my friends. This isn't just, oh, look how crazy conspiracy theory ridden the Democrats are. I mean, that's a big part of it. But this is about the media right now, today. Because you know what would happen if this was on the Republican side of the equation. I mentioned the 2020 election. Well, many of us believe that that election never really got investigated properly, and it was staged in a way that was completely inappropriate for an American democratic process. But every single Republican politician, anyone who held office or was running for office, they were asked by everyone in the media, do you accept the results of 2020? Do you accept the results? It was a litmus test. Well, every Democrat right now should be asked, do you believe Butler was staged? Do you believe the assassination attempts were staged? I want every teleprompter reader to ask them that question. I'm Larry.
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0: Good morning, it's Larry O'Connor. By the way, those of you who miss Chris DeGaulle, it's been, what, 5-6 weeks now since Chris DeGaulle has been on the air. My friend, to remind you, he's the best man at my wedding. We've been friends for, gosh, almost 20 years now. Love Chris DeGaulle. And, of course, he's running for Congress in Missouri. I'm happy to tell you his podcast is back. He is doing episodes. I'm joining him on those episodes, actually, just to sort of get things going. But it's all Chris, really. And he's talking about life on the campaign, what it's like, what he's experienced, the culture shock from going from a radio show to a congressional campaign. It's cool stuff. I mean, I don't think there's ever been a podcast of a guy actively running for Congress who on a daily with the broadcasting chops and talent that Chris DeGaulle has to be able to basically chronicle the entire process all through the run. The primaries in August, the general elections in November, and you can have a front row seat for that podcast. Go to Chris DeGaulle podcast, subscribe. If you're already a subscriber, you got yesterday's first episode back. He took a few weeks off, but now he's back. Go check it out. It's really great. And we love Chris DeGaulle, and we certainly wish him the best. Yes, I'm not going to make any bones about it. I am officially endorsing Chris DeGaulle for Congress in Missouri 6. Did I say Maryland? I meant Missouri. Maybe I've got Maryland politics on my mind. Check that out. Chris DeGaulle podcast. Chris DeGaulle podcast. And while you're at it, it's DeGaulleForCongress.com. You can go to that website and support the campaigns. DeGaulle for Congress. I know. By the way, there are no equal time rules for a host to talk about a campaign. If I had Chris on to talk about, then I'd have to have the other candidate on. Those are the rules. But I will say this: open invitation. The person who's running against Chris DeGaulle for the primary, I'd love to have him on the show. I have many questions for him. Please come on. I'd love to interview you. All right. Here in the nation's capital, we focus quite a bit on the various school systems that border this city and influence the media and the federal government, for that matter. It's impossible for the culture around Washington not to affect the people who report on Washington and also the people who live in Washington that carry out the federal government's business. So what happens here affects you, like it or not. And on this program, we spend a lot of time talking about the school systems because the parents who have children in these school systems also work in politics, work in the government, work in the media. And Loudoun County, Virginia, in Northern Virginia, has become a bellwether, not just for this area and the struggles between parents and the professional educators and school boards over the future of their children, but it's become an iconic representation of the struggles all parents around this country are having with their school boards and the professional educators. So here's the latest out of Loudoun County. Local reporter, award-winning investigative journalist Nick Minock of WJLA, a Sinclair affiliate here in D.C., he has the story. There's a Loudoun County student at Freedom High School that is accused of systematically and habitually using their smartphone to make recordings in the restrooms of fellow students, a disgusting, perverse invasion of privacy, and apparently it's been going on for quite some time. Here's a quick video that Nick Minock put out on social media about this issue.
1: Hey everyone, Nick Minock here with 7 News. I want to tell you about a story we just broke on WJLA.com. I learned that a student at Freedom High School in Loudoun County is accused of photographing and videotaping other students underneath the bathroom stalls in school. The principal sent at least 2 emails to the school community about this. And my sources tell me there are more than 40 victims, and this has been going on for more than 3 years. This is a developing story. A lot more is going to come out on this. We'll have all the updates on WJLA.com.
0: Yeah, Nick is a great reporter, and he's gotten a national profile from his work here in Washington. He's a regular on the show because he seems to be the only journalist in town other than those affiliated with this program as well, and our affiliate WMAL, our flagship in D.C., that focuses on this and cares about this. Washington Post barely writes about it. In fact, I don't think there is a Washington Post story about this story. You know, the same people who wring their hands and say, oh, we care about the children. We want to protect the children. Well, they ignore stories like this. And why? Why would they ignore this? Well, we've got further reporting that might explain it. I know that you know where this is headed. I told people this story yesterday, and I got one of two responses. Oh, don't tell me. The student is an illegal immigrant. protected at the schools. And that's an understandable response, because in Fairfax County, the bordering county in Northern Virginia, we had a 19-year-old illegal immigrant registered in the school as a junior who was habitually groping 14-year-old girls in the hallways. And I mean violently, physically assaulting them with his hands in all of the areas you don't want any girl touched by anybody that age, let alone an adult in the country illegally. And that was allowed to go on. So at first, the first response is, oh, illegal immigrant. Or the other response is, oh, is this a transgender bathroom policy thing? And in this case, we're not sure about the former, but we do have confirmation on the latter. The bathroom involved at Freedom High School in Loudoun County is a gender-neutral restroom. Boys and girls can use the bathroom together, no questions asked. And of course, that was the same policy, bathroom policy, that allowed a young girl to be sexually assaulted habitually by a gender-confused assailant many years ago. Oh, only a handful of years ago, actually. These are the same policies that the Trump administration, the Department of Education, and the president has said should not be allowed, and it defies executive orders to continue having bathrooms like that. But Loudoun County, they know better for your children than the president and you know, and that's why this has happened. This is the Relief Factor Studios. I'm Larry O'Connor.
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6: Breaking news this hour from Town Hall. I'm Rich Thomason. President Trump says the Iran ceasefire's on life support after Tehran's counterproposal to a U.S. peace plan fell far short. The U.S. blockade of Iranian ports remains in place. The president says his bottom line hasn't changed a bit.
7: Very simple. Iran cannot have a nuclear weapon. Can't have it. And if they did have it, the Middle East would be gone, Israel would be gone, and it'd hit Europe probably next. We're doing a service to the world. And this has gone on for 47 years. Other presidents and leaders of other countries that have the power should have done it, but they didn't do it.
6: Mr. Trump says he feels no pressure at all to cave to Iran's demands. A senior Trump administration official says that Israel is helping the UAE defend itself against Iranian aggression.
8: The U.S. ambassador to Israel, Mike Huckabee, said Israel sent Iron Dome anti-missile batteries and personnel to the United Arab Emirates to defend the country during the Iran war. At a Tel Aviv conference, Huckabee said, "I'd like to say a word of appreciation for the U.S. UAE, the first Abraham Accord member, adding, just look at the benefits. Israel sending them Iron Dome batteries and personnel to help operate them. The UAE has not immediately responded to a request for comment over the acknowledgement by Huckabee, though it underlines the growing defence relationship between the countries long suspicious of Iran. I'm Charles Tillotesma.
6: President Trump is preparing to depart Washington on a state visit to China. Beijing is a key Iranian ally, buying lots of oil from Iran. Could it start buying American oil instead? Stay tuned. Total of 18 Americans, they had been on board that hantavirus cruise ship, remain in isolation. 16 in Nebraska, two others quarantined in Atlanta. Dow futures down 50 points. More on these stories at townhall.com.
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6: Embattled British Prime Minister Keir Starmer has lost the first member of his government. He faces growing pressure to step down following heavy losses in local elections.
11: He really is on the sort of verge of being in a position that's utterly untenable, to have lost so much support within the party. And what we all need to keep an eye on in the next few hours, because he could literally have just few hours left, is when the cabinet has its regular meeting, because that will be key. Will the cabinet turn against him, or will the divisions in the cabinet turn out to be that it's those who are worried about the kind of chaos and splits that dominate? But Keir Starmer is in big, big trouble.
6: That's BBC's Rob Watson. Two national agencies fighting corruption in Ukraine have named Ukrainian President Zelensky's former chief of staff as an official suspect in a major graft investigation. The agency is investigating Andrei Yermak. News and analysis, townhall.com. Texas Attorney General Ken Paxton suing a streaming giant.
12: The suit charges Netflix with spying on children and other consumers by collecting their data without consent and designing its platform to be addictive. Paxton says Netflix has falsely represented to consumers that it did not collect or share user data when it actually tracked and sold viewer habits and preferences to commercial data brokers and advertising technology companies. Paxton wants Netflix to purge the data it obtained illegally and not use it for targeting advertising without users' consent, plus pay fines for each violation. Keith Peters reporting.
6: The global maritime industry is facing a looming shortage of the fuel that powers ships. The Iran war choking off a key shipping lane in the Strait of Hormuz. Roughly 80% of globally traded goods are transported by sea. More on these stories, townhall.com.
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0: It's a great Tuesday morning in your nation's capital from our flagship WMAL and across the nation. I'm Larry O'Connor. Good morning. Coming up in 30 minutes, we're going to visit with Senator Rick Scott of Florida. Where do things stand in Iran? Can we get a negotiated peace? Will there be further military strikes? And what is on the president's agenda in Beijing? What should be on the president's agenda in Beijing? Senator Scott will give us his perspective on that coming up. Also, we have Senator Blackburn coming up in the program. We've got former Senator Sam Brownback. It's Senator Day here on O'Connor and Company. But first, it's impossible in this town or really anywhere to talk about politics without immediately talking about the next presidential election. I know. We still have midterms coming up. That doesn't matter. It's all about the brass ring. It's all about the presidency. And Donald Trump knows that. And if you're paying attention to Republican politics, you know that there's sort of a don't make me choose between them moment right now for Republicans, because we love Marco Rubio. We love J.D. Vance. And obviously, they're both perfect potential presidential candidates. And yesterday in the Rose Garden, the president sort of played that up. Here was the president yesterday.
18: Who's it going to be? Is it going to be J.D.? Is it going to be somebody else? I don't know. Does anybody have? Okay, let's go. You ready? Who likes J.D. Vance? Who likes Marco Rubio? All right. Sounds like a good ticket. J.D. It's a perfect. That was a perfect ticket. By the way, I do believe that's a dream team, but these are minor details. That does not mean you have my endorsement under any circumstance.
0: Oh, he's enjoying this way too much. All right, let's get some analysis on this, on the Democrat side of the equation and everything else going on in the world of politics right now, with longtime veteran political journalist and now proprietor of the Two-Way app and the

0: in the conversation we're all having. Do you think that there's a grand plan going on behind the scenes and we're all being played?
1: I think we could be on track for one. We've never seen this in the modern era. We've never seen an incumbent vice president who wants to be president, who gets along great with the president, who shares a political team with the president. You think about George H.W. Bush. You think about Dan Quayle. You think about Al Gore. You think about Joe Biden. None of those guys had the incumbent president kind of in sync with them. And so that's unique in the modern era. And then what's also unique is, as the alternative to the incumbent vice president, is really at this point one person. There's Ted Cruz, there's Rand Paul, there's other people talking about running. But we've got one in 1A. We've never had that before. And then the surprise twist that some people don't believe is one in 1A are super good friends.
0: Yeah.
1: They're super good friends. And while people in politics say they're friends sometimes and then they're not, the only way you're going to beat an incumbent vice president for the nomination is by ripping their face off politically. And Rubio will never do that to Vance. So the president, I think, thinks this is fun and funny and interesting, but it is kind of on track for, I think, this to be a ticket. I don't think it's preordained, but I think it's the base case that these two guys will run together.
0: And by the way, either way, President Trump wins because he can take ownership and be the kingmaker of either of them, both of them, whatever combination of them he wants. Yeah. Although, not to quibble, Mark, but I would say we did have this one time before, Adams and Jefferson in the Washington administration.
1: I
0: understand. So what do you potentially make of J.D. Vance and his intentions to be president? Because you said he wants to be president, but let me frame the question this way. Does he want to run for president? Because he's about to have a baby, and you've been suggesting on your programs and on Next Up, your very popular podcast that you do now, that maybe he doesn't want to bother.
1: I wouldn't preordain it. And listening to him and to his wife, Usha Vance, talk about parenthood and knowing what it's like to have a baby in the house, I'm going to defer my external judgment and watching him until that baby's born. And we see if he really wants to take basically the first year, 2 years of that baby's life and of his other three children's lives now, and spend it on the road, spend it, you know, going through this extraordinary process of trying to win the nomination in the general. So I don't think it's an automatic that he'll run. I think a lot of people on the Democratic side who people say, well, they're going to run and what are their chances? I think a lot of those people won't run either for many of the same types of reasons. So let's wait and see, because he's a young guy. He doesn't have to run this time to save this.
0: Yeah. To become a Republican nominee, you have to appeal to two different groups, and I'm speaking large groups. That is, obviously, you've got various factions you have to appeal to within those groups. But you've got the electorate, of course, the base, what have you. You also have the donor class and the sort of conservative Republican infrastructure such as that has changed a little bit in the Trump era, but there is definitely a donor class and an infrastructure that you need to please. Who has the inside track with that group, Vance or Rubio?
1: They're both very strong there. They both have done, in some ways better than Donald Trump, the straddling of appealing to both segments of the party. Vance is the finance chair of the RNC, another unique situation. No previous incumbent president would have turned over his donors to his vice president, but that's what Donald Trump has effectively done.
0: It's extraordinary.
1: And Rubio is extremely popular with that group as well, the professional political class, the consultants. I'd say with the donors, it's about equal. I think Rubio has the advantage with the political class, the strategists and some of the electeds, perhaps, because he's right now perceived as a better political athlete. I think people have downgraded Vance's qualities as just a performer, as a, you know, a Paul, because Rubio has just been so extraordinarily good. On the other hand, as you and I have talked about, Rubio's getting scrutiny now. He's performing without any wind in his face whatsoever, any friction. And I think he's benefiting from the comparison with the vice president. Every vice president gets tough coverage, to the extent they get coverage at all. It's just the nature of the beast. So I think Rubio's advantage is not as great as it currently appears to be.
0: My sources in the Vance team there tell me that he's got a really aggressive schedule between now and the midterms. He's going to be traveling all over the country. He's going to be campaigning for congressmen and senators alike, either incumbents or

0: challengers that could win new seats for the Republican Party. How big an asset will that be as he's building those relationships and potentially an endorsement infrastructure nationwide, where the Secretary of State is going to be engaged in, you know, negotiating world peace? He's not able to do the same.
1: Yeah. If I thought they were going to run against each other, I'd say it's a big advantage. But the reality is that if Rubio runs, I'm pretty close to certain that Donald Trump will endorse him. I don't think Vance would run without Trump's endorsement. It'd look too awkward. And I think between Don Jr. and Erica Kirk and others. So those relationships would be important for him to build. He's relatively new to national politics as a politician. So I think they'd be important for the general election to build momentum and organization and infrastructure for if he became the nominee. But in terms of winning the nomination, I don't know that it's that important. Because, again, I think we talk about the audience of one. I think it would be the endorsement of one. Mm-hmm. Trump's endorsement, I think, would be dispositive in the nomination fight.
0: Over on the Democrat side, you've been reporting on and doing a thing you call 8 for 28, where you sort of give your rankings, and it moves and jockeys quite a bit of those top eight candidates for the Democrat nomination. Newsom's been sitting at the top pretty consistently, but you just moved Kamala Harris up quite a bit. I keep looking at Kamala Harris, and she looks like a candidate to me. What do you think?
1: Yeah, I mean, she's done arguably as much as anyone but Gavin Newsom to position herself to run, including tending to her fundraising email list and text list, traveling to key states, meeting with key groups. Look, in the end, I wouldn't be surprised, as I referenced before, if both Newsom and Harris didn't run. They're ambitious, but they may just not feel it's their time. And at the same time, they're two, along with Governor Shapiro of Pennsylvania, they're two of the three people who I think are what I call aircraft carriers. They have the capacity to build what it takes to start and sustain a national campaign, including the fundraising. I have sources when I do my reporting for 8 for 28 who say Harris shouldn't be on the list at all, that her chances are non-existent because of the baggage of last time. But really? It's a weak field. As you know, Larry, my grandfather was the tallest man in the village in Poland. He was 5'6", but everybody else in the village was 5'5". So if you're a former vice president with a big email list and national political experience, you're high on the list right now because the field is so weak.
0: Well, and demographically, as that is certainly important, I think, to many Democrat-based voters, being a black woman, the most consistent Democrat voting bloc, that doesn't hurt Kamala Harris's chances either. Mark Halperin, always great to talk with
1: and
0: you.
1: Maybe the only woman in the race, too.
0: Yes. Unless AOC decides she wants a taste of it. Mark Halperin, thank you so much, as always. Two-way platform. Next up with Mark Halperin, and of course, the great morning meeting with Mark Halperin and Kevin Walling that I'm now a part of every morning at 9. I'm O'Connor, and I'm Larry O'Connor, and it's O'Connor and Company.
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1: Good morning, Larry O'Connor here. Thanks for letting me do a drive along with you and ride shotgun as you get wherever you're going this busy Tuesday morning. I'm in your nation's capital, and coming up also from your nation's capital will be Senator Rick Scott joining us, the great senator from Florida. We'll talk all things Senate, the Save America Act, of course, but also Iran and the China summit. Tons of other things going on that we want the senator to chime in on. And later, former Senator Sam Brownback and Senator Marsha Blackburn. All that's coming up on the program. Yesterday in the Commonwealth of Virginia, as expected, we did have a filing from the Attorney General Jay Jones trying to petition the Supreme Court of the United States in a futile attempt to have them overturn the Virginia Supreme Court's decision rejecting the method and process of the referendum to gerrymander and redistrict Virginia. Now, let's just be clear here, because we broke this down a little bit yesterday for you, that the Supreme Court ruling in Virginia was not just a technicality. It wasn't just, you know, dotting the I's and crossing the T's. I heard some commentators yesterday on cable news saying, well, yes, I mean, technically, Democrats broke the rules. Democrats broke the law. They broke the Constitution. They violated the Constitution. There's a very clear reason why you want to have a potential amendment to the Constitution voted on prior to any voters voting in an upcoming election, and then reaffirming it after voters have had their say in the election. Obviously, it makes sense that you would want that. Well, now, the Virginia Attorney General, Jay Jones, who, last I checked, got off a speeding ticket going 115 miles an hour by doing community service to his own political action committee, and then was caught sending text messages fantasizing about the murder of young children because their parents were Republican. Yeah, that guy. He filed a petition yesterday to the United States Supreme Court, but it's curious because in the middle of the petition, it actually says that it's an emergency application to the Supreme Court of Virginia. They used the wrong template in the office. This isn't the first time. Last week, he petitioned the Virginia Supreme Court, and he misspelled Virginia and misspelled senator. And in one of his first announcements as attorney general, after he was sworn into office, he misspelled attorney general. There's something wrong with this guy, Jay Jones. And to the meat of the petition, Ed Whalen, Ethics and Public Policy Center, and also a columnist at National Review, he refers to it as, this is a legal term, I believe, a crazy filing. That's what the very judicious and circumspect Ed Whalen calls it. It's a crazy filing. They made two arguments to the United States Supreme Court. Number one, and I'm quoting Ed Whalen now, it contends that the state Supreme Court's interpretation of the Virginia Constitution is predicated on a grave misreading of federal law. But the court merely cited a Supreme Court case as informative on and supportive of the general meaning of election. This comes nowhere close to meeting the high bar of showing that the court ruled on a federal question. In other words, the Supreme Court of the United States can only wade in on this thing if it involved federal law. Jay Jones is claiming it does because the Virginia Supreme Court merely referenced the Supreme Court's interpretation of what Election Day means. It wasn't the crux of the decision. That's number one. Number two, invoking the narrow exception left open in Moore v. Harper 2023, it contends that the court's ruling so transgressed the ordinary bounds of judicial review such that it arrogated to itself the power vested in the state legislature to regulate federal elections. But as Ed Whalen says, no justice is going to find the court's ruling manifestly bonkers. So this stay of application will be denied without any dissent. And it's Chief Justice John Roberts who will have the say in it. He's the member of the U.S. Supreme Court that oversees such petitions from this district. It's just odd. Everything about it is odd. Democrats are desperate right now in Virginia, and it shows. By the way, one other aspect of this that you might want to follow up on. Remember yesterday they floated the idea of creating a new statute that would force retirement for all Virginia Supreme Court justices at the age of 53. thus firing all of them and replacing each and every one to retry this case? None other than Abigail Spanberger, the desperate, spiraling, so-called moderate Democrat governor of Virginia. She said, nah, that's not going to happen. Even she's had enough with these lunatics out of Richmond. So that's not going to happen. It stands, and the map has been redrawn beautifully and fairly, I may add. I'm Larry O'Connor. This is the Relief Factor Studios.
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3: There's a moment nobody talks about with weight loss. It's
4: with SRN News, I'm Rich Thomason in Washington. President Trump says Iran ceasefire is on life support after Tehran's counterproposal to a U.S. peace plan fell far short. The blockade of Iranian ports remains in place, and the president says that his bottom line remains the same. Iran cannot have a nuclear weapon. A senior Trump administration official says that Israel is helping the United Arab Emirates defend itself against Iranian aggression, sending Iron Dome missile defense systems as well as personnel to its Middle East neighbor. President Trump is preparing to depart Washington on a state visit to China. Beijing is a key Iranian ally. It buys a lot of oil from Iran. On Wall Street this morning, stock futures in the red so far. The Dow futures down 44 points. The Nasdaq futures are off 283 points. More details at srnnews.com.
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1: Capital on our flagship WMAL in Washington, D.C. I'm Larry O'Connor. We like to say we wake up presidents, politicians, and parents everywhere. And for those watching on the Salem News Channel, on the app, or Roku, or Amazon Prime, Samsung TV, you just saw a beautiful shot of Tampa, Florida. And that's one of our affiliates for the radio program. And joining us now is a favorite son of Florida. He's their current senator, Rick Scott, former governor of Florida, but also, most importantly, a Navy veteran. Go Navy. Senator Scott, thanks for joining us.
13: Have you followed Navy, Army-Navy games? We won 2 years in a row.
1: Oh, yes.
13: I was in Tampa last weekend for Mother's Day. I have a daughter that lives there, so my wife and I visited them. So I have a bunch of grandkids, and it was a lot of fun.
1: Well, listen, with your love for the Navy, a couple of things I wanted to ask you. First, I don't know if you saw this great video put out by the acting Secretary of Navy, Hung Cao, emphasizing the new demand from the president that we rebuild this Navy and get some new ships, new vessels going. That must have excited you. This is the plan going forward, right? We're definitely going to rebuild this Navy and get all of those great vessels going for our sailors.
13: I think we're clearly going to rebuild our Navy, and on top of that, we're going to look at what's happened with the Ukraine-Russia war and realize that we're going to have to do a lot with drones. We're going to have to do a lot with on the offense side and on the defense side, which is an unbelievable exciting time. I mean, the next war is going to be totally different. Naval ships are going to be very important, but it's going to be a lot of drone warfare. And we're seeing it. We're seeing it with Iran. So
1: yes,
13: we've got today in Armed Services, Secretary of Army is coming in, Secretary Driscoll, and that's one thing we're going to talk about. We're going to talk about what they're doing to look at what has Ukraine done and what can we take from that. Because you look at, they've got Russia on its heels right now.
1: Yeah. Well, and to that end, your colleague, also a Navy veteran, but with a different perspective, Senator Mark Kelly, the Democrat, he's raising the alarm that after a classified briefing, again, why he's referring to a classified briefing and what he learned at a classified briefing, I'll never know. I thought it was supposed to be classified. He says that the Iran engagement has severely depleted our ability to continue with Iran or, for that matter, to protect Taiwan. Is that your takeaway as well? Is there sort of a emergency cord moment here where we need to start rearming and replenishing what we've used in Iran?
13: Well, first off, when Trump came into office, we were in a position that we needed to really change our ammunition stockpiles and really ramp up our production. And what the positive is, they've been doing that. Pete has testified that that's what they're doing. I've met with, I've had the classified briefings, and I know that's what they're doing. I think all of us have to just always be very cautious about what we say about our military at any time, especially a time like this where we're at war with Iran. I'm very comfortable that our military has the capabilities, has ammunition, and will be in position to defend this country and make sure Iran doesn't have a nuclear weapon.
1: One other question on Iran, and then I want to move to the FISA reauthorization and the Save America Act, some other things that I know you're very passionate about. But the president yesterday basically said this ceasefire is on life support. He called the latest go-around with Iran and their offer garbage. He's going to be flying to Beijing for that summit with Xi Jinping later today. What do you think that the political delta is right now for the president to reengage our military and reinitiate our military campaign against Iran with not just the summit looming in the background, but also the midterm elections coming up? Because I'm told by a lot of people in town that Republicans are scared to death of this military engagement in the Middle East as they head toward November.
13: Well, I'm not. I tell you, in Florida, we get it. We understand that we don't want to be destroyed by a nuclear weapon. And we finally have a president who has the guts to stand up for Americans and stop allowing the Iranian regime to continue to kill us. So this president's doing the right thing. Now, do we want gas prices down? Yeah, I want gas prices down. I grew up in a poor family, lived in public housing. And we're going to do that. The opposite is what the Democrats were doing. They were intensely trying to raise gas prices to be able to sell more electric vehicles.
1: Yeah.
13: This president has been trying to get it down. So it sure seems like we're going to have to continue to bomb Iran. But maybe, and I'm hopeful that this blockade will work. And as they run out of money, and as they realize that their oil fields are going to be destroyed by the water coming up into them, that somebody will come to their senses and we'll get a deal here.
1: Yeah, I hope you're right. It's just, you know, as the president keeps saying, he's dealing with lunatics on the other side, and it's hard to think a lunatic will come to their senses, but we will watch that. Senator Rick Scott's our guest from Florida. Senate's going to take up the FISA reauthorization, and I know this is a tough one for Republicans because we know that these FISA protocols have been abused for political purposes. It happened. We all know it. You're passionate about that. We also know that these are tools that are necessary to keep America safe from foreign attack. So how are you going to thread that needle, Senator?
13: Well, you can. But first off, look, they surveilled me after January 6th. During the Biden years, they stole my tax returns and gave them to ProPublica, and ProPublica never was held accountable. During the Clinton years, when I opposed Hillary Care, they targeted my company. So your government can target one of the biggest companies in the country, can target a U.S. senator, it can target you. So we have to say we are going to surveil foreigners. We're not going to surveil Americans. This administration, no administration is going to be able to do that. So we're going to have to make changes. We're going to have a warrant requirement. And on top of that, we should not allow the Federal Reserve to have a digital currency so then they can track every dime we spend. So I think this is really important for your personal freedom and your rights. And so I think we can get there. I want to be able to surveil foreigners, but you got to stop surveilling Americans.
1: Senator Scott, you just laid out the violations you personally have had to endure as a result of the abuse of these policies. Wouldn't it go a long way if someone was accountable? If we could name one person who went to jail for those violations?
13: One person. When the FBI a year ago, they asked me to come over when we did the 1 year. They said, oh, we did this. And I said, okay. So I said, who was held accountable?
1: Yeah.
13: Who was held accountable? I said, name one person. Give me a name. Nobody. That's a problem with government. Nobody ever is held accountable.
1: That's the problem.
13: They go out there and do all these dastardly things, and nobody let's get a guy a promotion. The people, they fail doing recruitment for the armed services. Oh, let's give them a different job.
1: Yeah.
13: No, don't have. I'm a business guy. You got to succeed at what you're given. If you don't succeed at what you're given, you're not going to get a better job.
1: Senator Scott, I don't know about you when you go to Florida, but whenever I'm traveling, whenever I talk to voters and listeners and viewers of my programs, the one thing that they want is the Save America Act. They think it's a pretty simple notion that if you register to vote, you should prove you're a citizen. And when you go to vote, you should prove you are who you say you are. Where does that stand right now in the Senate?
13: Well, I've been up here 7 years. It's probably the most popular bill for Republicans, Democrats, Independents I've seen. Right. So the public wants it. The only people that don't want it are Democrat senators. And so it seems to me the only way we're going to get this done is get rid of the filibuster. The Democrats are going to keep blocking it. So I think we're going to have to get rid of the filibuster and rely on Republican votes and get it passed. It is very important to secure the elections of this country. Democrats know they can't. Democrat senators know that they can't have it. Because, and so people can't vote for me, the people that don't have a right to vote?
1: Right.
13: How could I win that? Because my policies are horrible. I have to get these illegals to vote for me.
1: Right. Yeah, that's certainly my take from their position on this and how passionate they are. So when you talk to Leader Thune and you say, you know, John, we got to do this. Let's lift the filibuster. What's his response? How does he explain to you why he's reluctant to do that?
13: Well, it's tough to be the leader. So he's got to get 50 votes. Now think about it. A year ago, we changed the filibuster rules for nominations. So this is all undoable. We've already done it for judges. We've already done it for nominations. We're doing another tranche of nominations without the filibuster this week. So we're going to have to do it for this. So we're going to have to just all come together and say, look, if we want to do anything that's going to secure elections or some of the other things on the Trump agenda, the Democrats are blocking everything. They're not our friends. You might like to have dinner with some of them, but they're not going to help us get anything good done. So we're going to have to get rid of the filibuster, and then we're going to have to win in November.
1: Is the problem right now getting 50? Is the problem a very small handful of Republicans, like Lisa Murkowski's an independent, but she caucuses with the GOP, and Mitch McConnell? Are they the ones that are keeping it from even getting to 50 to do away with the filibuster?
13: Yeah, right now it appears there's three or four that will not do it. So, but let's take the vote. I mean, I'd make a decision when I was governor. They gave me about 200 bills a year. I'd make yes or no. Let's go vote. And then let's go to the public and say, I oppose it or I'm for it, and here's why, and go sell it. Don't hide behind, let's don't take a vote. Let's go take a vote.
1: Speaking of when you were governor, real quickly, as we wrap things up here with Senator Rick Scott of Florida, your successor, Governor DeSantis, has been really aggressive here with redistricting, with a special session that was called after the election in Virginia. Hakeem Jeffries challenged him, dared him to redistrict. As a senator who wins statewide repeatedly in Florida, I'd love for you to give us your reflection on the new districts, what it looks like, and sort of the future for Florida, because this is the reddest I've ever seen this state, and it was the perennial toss-up state. This is a state that went for Barack Obama just a handful of years ago. What changed in Florida?
13: 2010, well, in 2010, there were 568,000 more Democrat registered voters than Republicans. I had to get 500,000 votes to win, and I did. And I won in 14 with 400,000 more Democrats, and in 18 with 200,000. My last election is the first time I've run that we had more Republicans. So what's happened is people have voted with their feet. They've come to Florida and said, this is a better deal, lower taxes, less regulation, better weather, nice people, better opportunity for my kids. And so that's what's happened. We've picked up a lot of Republican voters over the last 16 years. And so I'm glad the state did the redistricting. It's going to go through the courts. We have an obligation in our Constitution that our districts have to be fair, which is good. As we know, Virginia's was a joke. That was all, a complete joke. So ours have to be fair. And I'm optimistic that if we have the right candidates with the right message and they bust their butt, we're going to have more Republican House members out of Florida than we have today.
1: As you look at potentially hanging on to the majority in the Senate, a lot of people said, yeah, of course, Republicans, they have a good map. They have a good election cycle this year. They'll keep the majority. But now there's a couple of states where it's looking closer than I bet you and the Senate committee would like, the Republican Senate committee, which you're very familiar with. What states are you looking at right now where you want to spend some time that you want to make sure that Republicans do well?
13: Well, it's basically John Houston in Ohio, Dan Sullivan in Alaska. We have opportunity to pick up against John Ossoff in Georgia. We're going to have a hard race, but clearly winnable in North Carolina. Susan Collins has a race, but that's clearly winnable. So those are probably the biggest opportunities. New Hampshire with Sununu, we have a big opportunity to pick up there. So we got two pickup opportunities. We got four defense. But we can win all of these. Our candidates are strong. We have the right message. The Democrat message is horrible. So if we raise our message and run on what we're going to do to improve the lots for everybody in this country, we're going to have a great year. And that's true for the House, too.
1: You're on offense. I love it. This is great. And by the way, add Michigan to the mix, Senator Scott. I think Michigan is winnable for Mike
13: Michigan.
1: Rogers.
13: You're right. Mike Rogers is a great shot there.
1: Thank you, Senator Scott. Always great to talk with you. 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
1: Good morning, Larry O'Connor here from your nation's capital. And believe it or not, one of the most contentious topics discussed and debated within the borders of the District of Columbia, the city known as Washington, right now. It's not FISA warrant renewal. It's not the reconciliation package and ICE funding. It's not a new tax break or, as we just discussed with Senator Scott, doing away with the filibuster. No, no, no, no. One of the most heated discussions you'll hear over cocktails at a happy hour at a tony little bar off the National Mall has to do with the resurfacing of the bottom of the Lincoln Memorial Washington Monument reflection pool and goose poop. That's right. Goose poop. The murky reflecting pool that has been there since, what, the early 20th century, I think. It's over 100 years old. It's made of concrete, and it was full of water, as you know, and it reflected from one direction, the sky and the Lincoln Memorial, or from the steps of the Lincoln Memorial, reflected the beautiful Washington Monument. It's great. It's very cool, except that it's disgusting. It's full of algae and organisms, and did I mention the goose poop? Yes, these Canadian geese, these illegal immigrant geese from Canada, cross our border. They're menaces. They're horrible. They're disgusting creatures, and they just leave their droppings everywhere. They're like criminal vagrants. They're like the homeless. They just do whatever they want and live on our streets and make life miserable and horrible and full of disease. So every year, the Park Service cleans out all the goose poop. It becomes an annual tradition. People watch it, and it's gross and disgusting. And every several years, because of the leaks and the cracks and the seepage, the federal government tries to reseal the bottom of it. They spend tens of millions of dollars on doing it, and it's always a failure. So Trump has gone in this year, and he has ordered it to be done using commercial-grade sealant and a blue tint, what they're calling American flag blue, to tint the bottom of the reflecting pool. And that's, I guess, where people are objecting. They don't like the fact that the reflection of the sky is actually going to look blue. I mean, they used 100-year-old technology to make this thing. I guarantee you that if they had the chemical compounds that the Trump administration is using this time around, and they were able, back in the turn of the 20th century, if they were able to actually seal up the bottom of the reflecting pool with these kind of compounds and with a blue tint, they probably would have done it. But it doesn't matter, because monuments go through metamorphosis. During the Obama administration, we had fungus on the dome of the Jefferson Memorial, and it was disgusting. It was gross. It looked like there was sort of this gray garbage clinging to that beautiful white dome. And they found a solution to it that included killing the fungus and then resealing the dome in a pristine, beautiful white, way whiter than it was ever originally designed to look. If you go to the Jefferson Memorial now, you're going to look at it and say, wow, that's super duper white, because they use new technology. The Capitol Dome was just put through like an 8-year renovation. There were scaffolds across the Capitol Dome endlessly for 8 years. I think it finally reopened, I want to say, in 2015, I think. And when they redid it, they used new modern compounds and paints and sealants. Of course they did. Everyone didn't stand around and say, well, you have to use the technology and the materials that were only available back when this Capitol Dome was first built. No, that's moronic talk. Which, of course, brings us to the organized left. With Trump derangement syndrome and a whole lot of cash, there is now a lawsuit trying to prevent the president and the administration from beautifying the aforementioned reflecting pool and pond. A cultural nonprofit, according to NBC News, has sued the Trump administration to block its ongoing repainting and sealing of the reflecting pool. In papers filed in federal court in Washington, attorneys for the Cultural Landscape Foundation argue that the resurfacing of the historic pool is unlawful and that it should be restored to its original color until the administration follows congressionally mandated procedures to do the work. You can't make this up, but it's a good reminder that the organized left, they have endless access to money to make our lives miserable. And they use it, and they use the courts, and they use the law system to try to prevent Republicans from doing anything, whether it's protecting the border, deporting illegal immigrant criminals, or even painting and resurfacing the reflecting pool in the mall. Let's close out this segment quickly with Helen in Fort Washington, Pennsylvania, who's calling into the program at 855-784-4255. Good morning, Helen. You got a minute. What's on your mind?
2: Good morning. I'll try to speak quickly.
1: Sure.
2: I haven't heard anybody say what is my view of what's going on in terms of the Virginia Supreme Court and the fallout. A little quiz. Who's been in charge of Virginia politics for forever? That's the Clintons. Who's also been in charge of California politics for forever with Hollywood? That's the Clintons. It's not Obama. And it's certainly not Kamala, okay? Hillary has been called by Rush the most scorned woman in America.
1: It's true.
2: I'm telling you. And all of the people that she doesn't like, they all disappear by, oh, not by suicide, except by suicide, okay? And not only that, whose second daughter married George Soros' son, Alex? That was a marriage of convenience for money, honey.
1: Well,
2: okay?
1: Just so you know, that wasn't Bill and Hillary's daughter. That was Hillary's longtime friend, Huma Abedin, who was married to Congressman Wiener. But yes, you're not off the mark. And may I just echo what Helen said, but also remind everyone that neither Helen nor I are suicidal in any way whatsoever. We want to live a very long life. Thank you, Helen. Yes, the Clintons' talons continue to infect their party. It's O'Connor and Company.
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8: Breaking news this hour from Town Hall. I'm Rich Thomason. Kuwait is accusing Iran of dispatching an armed Revolutionary Guard team to attack an island in the Mideast nation. Kuwait has come under repeated attack by Iran during the war. President Trump dismisses as garbage Iran's response to a U.S. peace proposal, raising the specter of further American military strikes on Iran. The president says America is doing a service to the entire world by denying the death to America regime nukes.
9: They're lunatics having a nuclear weapon. I deal with them. I deal with them. I say it to them. I say, you people are crazy. I deal with them. They talk differently. I say, you're crazy. You're crazy people. You're nuts. You're not having a nuclear weapon. They think they can talk me into it, and then they don't do very well with it. But they know how I feel. They can't have a nuclear weapon. They would use it within an hour after getting it.
8: The president is set to leave for Beijing for talks with his Chinese counterpart, President Xi. The American Enterprise Institute's Matthew Continetti says president will be negotiating from a position of strength.
10: And I think he wants that big trade deal that he's been seeking with China throughout his two terms. And here, I think we have to be a little bit wary right now. I think America has a lot of economic leverage over China at the moment. And you consider the effect of the tariffs on China. You look at how our economy is doing. We just had a fantastic job report.
8: Continetti on the Salem Radio Network. The president will be accompanied to China by an entourage of American tech, industry, and finance leaders. Stung by the Virginia Supreme Court's rejection of their extreme gerrymandering plan, Virginia Democrats now making a long-shot appeal to the U.S. Supreme Court. The state Supreme Court ruled the 10-to-1 Democrat advantage map runs afoul of the state's constitution. On Wall Street, the Dow futures down 12 points. More on these stories, townhall.com.
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8: The Israeli parliament authorizes special military trials of suspects in the deadly October 2023 Hamas terror attack.
11: The new parliamentary session opened with this legislation, which had wide cross-party support, passing with 93 votes to zero. It will see a special military tribunal set up in Jerusalem with trials to be live-streamed. A panel of judges will be able to hand down the death penalty by a majority vote. This is justice for the victims, the hostages, the families, and the entire people of Israel, a sponsor of the bill said. Rights groups oppose the death penalty on moral grounds, but also criticize special legal procedures, saying they remove the right to a fair trial. They claim some testimony has been extracted through torture, which Israeli authorities deny.
8: The BBC's Jolan Nell. UK Prime Minister Keir Starmer fighting for his political survival after a disastrous set of results in local elections. Townhall.com. The Trump nominee to lead FEMA is a familiar face.
12: President Donald Trump has nominated Cameron Hamilton to lead the Federal Emergency Management Agency. This marks a surprising comeback for Hamilton, who was fired last year after defending FEMA's existence. If confirmed, Hamilton will be FEMA's first permanent administrator in Trump's second term. The agency has gone through three temporary leaders, including Hamilton. He'll need to ensure the agency is prepared for the summer disaster season, while also answering to Trump, who is likely to expect major reforms after a council he appointed recommended sweeping changes last Friday. I'm Lisa Dwyer.
8: The Treasury Department is pushing America's banks to monitor suspected Iranian money laundering networks. These networks use funds to smuggle sanctioned oil through shell companies and crypto networks. More on these stories, townhall.com.
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1: Good morning from Washington. I'm Larry O'Connor. Good to have a conversation with you on this Tuesday morning from your nation's capital and all across the country. And streaming live, by the way, from the Relief Factor studios on Salem News Channel. You can watch everything going on that you're listening to right now at Salem News Channel. Just go to your Roku device, your Samsung TV, your Amazon Prime. The app is there. You can watch it online, Salem News Channel. Coming up in 30 minutes, Tennessee Senator Marsha Blackburn will join us. We'll get her impression of what's going on with Iran, with the pending China summit, with legislation facing the Senate right now as they return to session. And our next guest knows full well what that's all about. Sam Brownback was a senator from Kansas for 96 to 2011, also the governor of Kansas. In fact, I should ask you before you came on the air, Mr. Brownback, I called you senator. But, you know, my friend George Allen, who served as a senator or governor, he'd prefer to be called a governor. Do you have a preference there for your title now, post-politics?
20: No, I don't have a preference on any of that. I just, I'm glad to be able to be out there in the discussion on something like this today, but I don't have a preference for it.
1: Well, by the way, and with regard to the topic and your brand new book, China's War on Faith, probably the most important title that I could give you is former ambassador at large for international religious freedom, because this has been something for over a decade now you've been focusing on. You talk about China, and knowing that the president is heading over this afternoon for this summit, you've got the Tibetan Buddhists, you've got the Uyghur Muslims, and you've got the Falun Gong, all subject to what many could describe at the very least as religious persecution. Others would call it a potential genocide against those three religious groups, and we haven't even gotten into how it is to be a Christian in China. So what is the current status right now of this regime in Beijing and their persecution of people of faith?
20: Fearful and tightening the grip. They just arrested some Sunday school teachers to send them to jail. This is within the last couple of days. They are in great fear of religious freedom. They are more scared of religious freedom and religious people than they are of our aircraft carriers or nuclear weapons. Actually, the Chinese people are very religious. The base of the population is religious, and so they're seeking these answers, and the Communist Party tries to boil them down just to an economic entity, and it's not working. So you're seeing this tightening and tightening, and more people going to jail, and these, I call them religious genocide.

0: and they've got this surveillance technology that they've really perfected. They've got a digital police state in multiple areas of that country, certainly in the Buddhist, the Tibetan Buddhist and the Muslim region. They've got this cell phones that are tracking devices, cameras everywhere that have facial recognition, social credit systems that they score people. They literally now can find the needle in the haystack, the one person that's willing to kind of lead in this. And then they export this technology to all their authoritarian brothers and make these dictators better dictators. That's why we've really got to stand up to it. And this is our secret weapon against the CCP. They can't stand religion, and 80% of the world is religious. We've got to stand up and use this tool.
1: People have to remember, again, looking back in history, that the first brick to fall from the Berlin Wall or the Iron Curtain was in Poland, the last remaining very deeply religious Christian nation within the Eastern Bloc. Pope St. John Paul II recognized that. His visit back to Poland when he was first named Pope, that began the process that took a decade for the entire empire to crumble, right? And so that's why China fears people of faith so much, Sam Brownback.
0: It is, and they studied the fall of the Soviet Union and are saying, okay, we're not going to let that happen to us. So they have doubled down on their persecution of people of faith, which tells me we should clearly stand with their opponents, and we should be with clarity out there, meeting with Chinese dissidents that have been persecuted, raising this up in international forums, when we host the G20 summit, making religious freedom a pillar issue. I mean, really pushing this back on the Chinese Communist Party and undermining their authority, because this really undermines who they are. It's the only country in the world you can't name a child Muhammad legally. They've made it illegal to do that. Wow. That should tell the Muslim 50 Muslim majority countries in the world something, that you don't want China in a leadership position.
1: So as the Air Force One is loaded and ready to go with the beast and all the suitcases and all the computers and technology, and the delegation gets onto the plane this afternoon to accompany the president, we know that representatives of Boeing and Apple and Meta and all of these other high-tech firms are going to be there. We know that tariffs will be on the on the table. We know that agriculture will be on the table and Taiwan will be on the table. I haven't heard a lot of conversation, Sam Brownback, about the thesis of your book, China's War on Faith. That's a book that's out today, by the way, everyone. Ambassador Brownback, is this going to be on the table? Will this be something that President Trump takes up? Because I know religious freedom matters very deeply to him.
0: It does matter to him. And he has been the president that's led on this topic more than any other president has led on it. He believes we need more religion in the world. But my guess is he's going to hold this one back for right now. He may raise Jimmy Lai. I hope he does. Pastor yes. Ezra Jin. I hope he raises the 9 Catholic bishops that are in detention right now in that country. I hope he raises those. But my guess is this is one that you're going to see develop over time in the relationship. But it's just this clear distinction and difference. We believe it's a cornerstone right. They believe it's an existential threat. This is a clash, and you're going to see this taking place over time, I believe.
1: But of course, Sam Brownback, if the conversation has to do with the economy and manufacturing and big tech being able to make their smartphones over in China for a you know, pennies on the dollar, so that Americans here back at home can enjoy these incredible wonders of technology without paying too much money for them, you can't separate that from religious freedom, can you? Because it's, well, the Uyghurs, as we know, are part of the slave labor that's being utilized here, or at least it was. Have there been any reforms there? Have Apple and these big manufacturers actually mandated back to China that they can no longer exploit the labor and persecute those religious minorities as slave labor?
0: When the Falun Gong people, the lady we feature in the book, brought 2 jackets to one of the dinners that we've had that she made that were targeted for the European and the American market. So this goes on. I think they've gotten more sophisticated about it. They move now the Uyghurs throughout the country and don't just keep them in East Turkestan, Xinjiang region. They move them throughout the country so it's not as easily targeted geographically. But this continues to take place. And the forced organ harvesting happens to people that have been, that are their opponents. they will kill them and harvest their organs. This

0: so diabolical and barbaric, it's just hard for the Western mind to even imagine. And yet it takes place in this country that has the second largest economy in the world, and we treat as a normal nation while it's having three genocides going on.
1: You know, in my church, I'm Catholic, we send a lot of missionaries on a regular basis down to Latin America. We support those missionary efforts, and they do great work. My wife is a Southern Baptist. Don't worry, Ambassador Brownback, we make it work. It works out. Her church sends a lot of missionaries to Africa, and they do great work. What is the status right now of American churches or Western Christian organizations being able to send missionaries to Asia, to China in particular? That's got to be a very dangerous endeavor if it happens at all.
0: They're being all shut down. I'm hearing from people that were missionaries to China that have been sent out, told to leave. I know a lady, a personal friend of mine, who was running an orphanage for children in China for 20 years. And they told her, oh, this has been at least 5 years ago now. Nope, got to get out. And you can't send any funds to be able to help the Chinese that were running the place for her. So they're all being kicked out of the place. They're just tightening and tightening and tightening this down. And then they're capturing and taking into prison many of the Chinese religious leaders. But on top of that, you've got one of the most growth-oriented Christian churches in the world in China, in the underground church, probably well over 100 million Christians in the country, and most of them in this underground church. So you're not going to keep Jesus in a bottle.
1: No,
0: it's just not going to work.
1: Yeah, it's almost like the Holy Spirit is in action there. And yeah, I've read stories about these underground Christian churches in China. It sounds like it could be lifted right from the Acts of the Apostle. It really is something going on there, Sam Brownback. And I have not read the book, but I can't wait to get it. It's out today. It's China's War on Faith. It's by Ambassador, Governor, Senator, name your title, Christian, Sam Brownback. And he's been our guest this morning. And it's a good conversation to have as we venture into this summit now later this afternoon. Sam Brownback, congratulations on the book and thanks for joining us.
0: Thanks so much. God bless you all.
1: That's China's War on Faith. Check it out. Get a copy. Get a few copies for your fellow parishioners and congregants. This is O'Connor and Company.
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1: Nice job, Alex. Kind of a Surf City sound there, evoking the 60s surf sound, because we are going to turn our sights back to Los Angeles and California. Listen, I'm from California, so we focus on California topics often for that reason, because I'm from there. So I care about it. And my kids still live there, my adult kids, many of them still live there. By the way, I don't know if you've noticed, but the Democrat Party is very much influenced by California. The last nominee, Kamala Harris, the next one, it appears, Gavin Newsom, potentially. But you look at the most powerful Democrats in Washington, D.C. on a national level, and they're either California Democrats or they're New York Democrats. That's just the way it is. And so we focus on California a bit. And also, by the way, they're having an extraordinary political race right now for governor and for mayor of Los Angeles. And it's reaching ahead, because the first week of June, they'll have their primary. And they have what they call a jungle primary, where Republicans and Democrats are all on the same ballot. And it doesn't matter about party affiliation. Whoever the top two candidates are, they move on to the general election. There have been times when it's been two Democrats who make it to the final ballot. It's insane. But there is a very narrow possibility that this time around, for governor, you could have two Republicans. I know. Amazing. We'll get to that in a minute, because suddenly Democrats are rethinking this whole jungle primary thing that they forced on the Golden State. I'll tell you that in a sec. First, though, latest out of the L.A. mayor's race, we were telling you yesterday about Spencer Pratt, independent Republican, former reality star who's just had enough. He's angry. His house burned down. The mayor and the bureaucracy can't build it back up. He's sick of the homeless criminal vagrancy, hypodermic needles, the dysfunction. He's running for mayor. He annihilated the other two candidates, both Democrats, in the last debate. Yesterday it was announced that Karen Bass, the incumbent L.A. mayor, has decided to skip the next two debates, doesn't want to participate. And now the other Democrat, a city council member, Nithya Raman, she now says that she won't engage in any debates, because why should she answer for any of the horrific policies that have ruined Los Angeles? So now Spencer Pratt's the last one standing. Now, sadly, the local television station that was going to do this debate has now said, okay, then there's no debate. If Spencer Pratt shows up, he should be able to have the entire time by himself. It's not his fault that nobody wants to debate him. It's not his fault that no one can defend their policies. I think they should go ahead with the debate. Spencer Pratt should stream his own debate that night if the networks won't do it for him. That'd be amazing. So that's how things are going for the mayor's race in Los Angeles. Meanwhile, the gubernatorial race is delicious. And after they got rid of Eric Swalwell, they thought that there would be some coalescing around candidates or something, but it didn't happen. Steve Hilton, the Republican, still leads the pack. The Democrats are splitting the Democrat vote right now. The top two Democrats are Tom Steyer, a billionaire who just got endorsed by the Socialists. Make that make sense. And Xavier Becerra, his claim to fame as Secretary of Health and Human Services is he lost a couple hundred thousand kids on his watch that came into the country illegally. Oh, and his campaign staff have been indicted for corruption. Katie Porter, though, she will not go down without a fight. She appeared on CNN yesterday, former congresswoman, failed Senate candidate, and, abuser of her staff. She appeared on CNN and decided to go down swinging and take the Democrats with her. Here she is going after Tom Steyer first. Take a listen.
6: Well, given that Tom Steyer is the person who leaked the video with me and the staffer from 5 years ago, he pretty clearly wanted to be governor bad enough to knock me down to do it. And I've apologized for that video many times. Because I am confident that is the case. I've been told by many people it's a Department of Energy video. It was only held by the Department of Energy, and people can follow the trail to who his campaign staffers are and understand what happened there.
1: She wasn't done. Then she went after Xavier Becerra. Go for it, Katie. What do you got to say?
12: At CNN's debate earlier this month, some of your fellow competitors pushed him a little bit on the fact that his former chief of staff pleaded guilty to charges related to stealing money from Becerra's campaign account. Here's what he said.
13: If you violate the law, you will be prosecuted. No one is above the law. You will be held accountable. If I had been involved, the U.S. attorney would have had me in that indictment. I was not involved.
12: Is that sufficient?
6: It's not. Look, there is still an active investigation going on. Two of the three people who were initially implicated are negotiating plea deals. And in those plea deals, they could name Secretary Becerra. Right. I don't know if they will.
1: Becerra is now under a cloud of suspicion. Katie Porter twisting the knife. She can't win, but she's taken those two down with her. And if she succeeds, then we could have two Republicans as the final nominees. It's a long shot. But it's something Democrats are freaking out about. And now they've said, hey, maybe we will wait with this jungle primary thing because we never thought two Republicans would make it. It's amazing.
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16: With SRN News, I'm Rich Thomason in Washington. Kuwait is accusing Iran of dispatching an armed Revolutionary Guard team to attack an island in the Mideast nation. Kuwait has come under repeated attack by Iran during the course of the war. President Trump is dismissing as garbage Iran's response to a U.S. peace proposal. It raises the specter of further American military strikes on Iran. And Mr. Trump says America is doing a service to the entire world by denying Iran nuclear weapons. The president set to leave for Beijing today for talks with his Chinese counterpart. Mr. Trump will be accompanied to China by an entourage of American tech, industry, and finance leaders. On Wall Street this morning, ahead of the opening bell, stock futures are lower. The Dow futures down about 30 points. NASDAQ futures off 275 points. More details at srnnews.com.
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1: From your nation's capital, Tennessee has sort of been the center of the political universe for the last week, sharing the spotlight with Virginia with that incredible Supreme Court decision overturning the referendum for gerrymandering. Tennessee has taken up the idea of districting that state to properly reflect the political makeup of the voters and Tennesseans. And joining us right now to discuss that and many matters facing the U.S. Senate is one of our favorites, Senator Marsha Blackburn of Tennessee. Senator Blackburn, always great to talk with you. Thanks for joining us.
0: It is always so good to see you. Thanks so much.
1: Thank you. Listen, real quickly on the Tennessee redistricting, you must be sort of satisfied mm-hmm. that finally, without the restraints of the Voting Rights Act that was completely misinterpreted and actually did what the opposite of what was supposed to do, which was draw congressional lines based on the color of people's skin, that now Tennesseans can properly be represented in the House of Representatives. That's sort of what the founders intended.
0: Yes, indeed. And the Tennessee General Assembly went into special session last week, and they reworked the 9 congressional seat map. And indeed, we feel like there is a solid potential that come November, all of Tennessee's members of the U.S. House will be Republican seats.
1: Senator Blackburn, I noted yesterday that you have called for a full audit of every single employee on the Secret Service payroll. We've had yes. investigative reporter Susan Crabtree on. She got great sources at Secret Service. This is not just the failure at the White House Correspondents' Dinner, what many people are calling a failure at the Correspondents' Dinner, but there's been a pattern of stories here of Secret Service agents behaving badly, doing odd things online, sexual things as well. What's going on over there, and what are you trying to find out with this audit?
0: Well, finding out what is going on is exactly what this audit would be, reviewing who is there. There is some rot at the Secret Service. So let's go in and let's review the individuals that are on this payroll. Let's look at the jobs that they are assigned to do and how they're executing them. And you know, one of the things we have to realize is, yes, indeed, the officers at the Correspondents' Dinner, they just responded in a magnificent way and no one was hurt and the assailant was apprehended. All of that is good. But how did we get to this point that the hotel was not checked, the register not checked, or guest register, or a stairwell was left unattended, and that many individuals were put in harm's way? So let's get to the bottom of this. This is the third assassination attempt, and people are asking every time, you know, every time I do a telephone town hall or a county meeting, people are saying, how could it get this far out of control that we have now had 3 attempts on President Trump's life? What pieces are missing? So let's do this audit. Let's move forward with making certainty that safety and security and proper training are there, proper planning is taking place prior to events and movements of the protectees.
1: Your colleague Josh Hawley from Missouri announced yesterday that he's moving to either suspend or do away with the federal tax on gas. Your colleague Mike Lee noted that that tax was implemented for the construction of the interstate highway system under Dwight Eisenhower. I think it's paid for itself by now. Do you join with Republicans to call on lifting that gas tax to relieve the high price of gas right now for many of your our fellow Americans and certainly Tennesseans?
0: Yes, getting the price at the pump down is going to be important. And the president has said that he would like to suspend the gas tax. We will see what proposal he brings to us. And indeed, we know that once we finish this in Iran, that you're going to see the price at the pump come back down. The president is determined not only to make certain that Iran never has a nuclear weapon and that all of the enriched uranium is removed, but he's also focused on getting the Strait of Hormuz open again so that you're going to see those petroleum exports coming out of there. And we hope that that is going to help with getting the price at the pump down, help with those global supplies.
1: Senator Marsha Blackburn is our guest from Tennessee. And you mentioned around the president yesterday also said that the ceasefire, as he put it, is on life support. And he called the latest negotiation tactic from Iran a pile of garbage. When you have your telephone town halls, when you go and meet voters in Tennessee and your constituents in the volunteer state, what do you hear from them with regard to this military action in Iran? Do you think that there is some tolerance and some stomach and some will should the president decide to resume military strikes against our enemy there?
0: People want to see this resolved. People in Tennessee know that Iran can never have a nuclear weapon. People in Tennessee fully realize that you have Iran that has been at war with us for 47 years. And they are also fully aware that Iran is the globe's largest state sponsor of terrorism, with Hezbollah, Hamas, the Houthis, organizations, and they want to see this ended. So they're supporting the president in trying to end this, to remove the ability to have that nuclear warhead from Iran. They are supportive of removing the supply of missiles and drones that Iran has, and indeed they applaud the efforts that have been abolished. The Navy, the Iran Navy, which, as the president says, it's now at the bottom of the sea.
1: Yeah.
0: So they have been supportive of these efforts. I think that people in Tennessee, like the president, want to see this brought to conclusion as soon as possible.
1: One thing we've always liked about you, Senator Blackburn, is that you can talk about, you know, geopolitical issues, our military, national security, tax policy. But you also focus very much on parents and how they are struggling to raise their children in this culture and with all of the demands on parents, and also, sadly, some of the nefarious forces that are trying to manipulate our children. And to that end, I want to ask you about this special committee hearing that you're going to have. It's called From the Courtroom to Congress, Landmark Social Media Verdicts Demand Federal Action. This, of course, coming off of the verdict against Meta, Facebook, Instagram, for what they did and what their systems did in manipulating children and really putting them in harm's way. What do you hope to achieve here at the federal level with regard to social media when it comes to our children?
0: Yeah, you know, Larry, one of the things we have to realize is that the only industrial sector that does not have safety by design standards is the virtual space. You buy a car, there are safety standards. Same for a toaster, oven, or a hair dryer, or a mattress. The virtual space has nothing. And from the court verdicts in New Mexico and California, we know that they each pointed out that this harm was done and there is a lack of safety by design, product safety, when it comes to the virtual space. So our hearing is going to focus on the need for that. We have some great witnesses that are going to be with us. And we know that social media platforms have proven that they cannot regulate themselves. They assign a dollar value to every child that is on their space, and they try to keep them on their doom scrolling so that they have access to that data. And then what do? They say, we base our value on the number of eyeballs we capture every day and the length of time people spend on our site. That is destroying a generation of children, and it has to stop.
1: Senator Blackburn, you are running for governor of Tennessee. The primary is coming up. Right now, the polls show you as the front runner. Should you win that nomination and become governor of Tennessee, I got to ask you if you are prepared, ma'am, because Tennessee, of course, has no state income tax and is a solid red Republican state, and you are a solid conservative. In Virginia, there's a lot of Virginians now who are suffering under Abigail Spanberger after only a few months. Are you prepared for all of those Virginians migrating as refugees into your state?
0: Well, indeed, there are. It's so interesting. I'll meet people from New York and Connecticut and California and Illinois, and they call themselves political refugees. They do come to Tennessee, state income tax,
1: yes.
0: And the people of the state joined with me, and we killed that proposal. Tennessee does not have a state income tax. In November, we're going to have a referendum on our ballot. It
1: I think we lost our connection to the senator, but she was going to do her job to sort of. She doesn't seem concerned about the refugees. She's ready for Virginians. Listen, it's easier than annexing southwestern Virginia, right? Just open the gates, you know. But I'm afraid Tennesseans are going to start saying, "Hey, let's build a wall here." What's going on? The good news is that those refugees who will be coming from Virginia to Tennessee, should Abigail Spanberger and the Democrats continue their reign of terror out of Richmond, they will in fact be refugees. They are not going to be missionaries. They're not coming to bring, you know, sometimes you see like these people who leave California because they can't stand the one party rule there and the woke left wing Democrats there. They then move to places like Arizona, Nevada, and Oregon, and they bring all the crazy policies with them that ruined California, and then they screw up Nevada and Arizona and Oregon. That's what's happened out in the West. So you can be a refugee. Don't be a missionary. Don't bring all your wacko bird ideas with you across the border. But it seems as though that migration of Virginians to Tennessee might be the refugee type. If anything, they will fit in just beautifully in that very, very red state of the volunteer state of Tennessee. All right, we will have Marsha Blackburn back on again. We'll be looking at tomorrow's social media hearing that she's going to chair there at the Judiciary Committee. And we'll make sure that the senator's connection is more solid next time, because we want to hear everything she has to say. In the meantime, there's more coming up in a moment. A big event I want to tell you about here in the nation's capital. It's going to be me and Sean Spicer at the Trump Kennedy Center, and it's this Friday. I'll give you all those details coming up in a bit. This is O'Connor and Company. I'm Larry O'Connor from the Relief Factor Studios in your nation's capital. Keep it here.

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1: And that beautiful studio happens to be in your nation's capital, Washington, D.C., on our flagship station, WMAL. 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That's this Sunday. And, well, it's been sold out for quite some time, but you can hang out, I suppose, outside the event or get a drink in the bar and just listen through the door. And then I've got another live event this Friday with my buddy Sean Spicer. I'll tell you the details of that coming up in just a second. Because there are still some tickets available to that. We just went on sale like 10 days ago. But first, a development here. A lot of people voted for Donald Trump for a lot of reasons, let's face it. One of them was we wanted transparency. We wanted to know about all of the cover-ups that happened during Biden, during Obama, even during the first Trump presidency when it was the FBI was run by people like James Comey and garbage that happened in those agencies. And as of yesterday, John Solomon reporting at Just the News, we actually have learned quite a bit about the cover-up involving Hunter Biden's laptop. You know, a lot of people know what was on that laptop. You've seen the Hunter Biden laptop. There's some pretty awful, disgusting, despicable things on that laptop. And everybody wondered, why was he, you know, arraigned and prosecuted for the gun charge, the federal gun charge? That's like the tip of the iceberg for the stuff that we saw on that laptop, including items of a disgusting, gross sexual nature. Well, we may have an answer to why he wasn't prosecuted. It was because under the Biden administration, under Merrick Garland, under Christopher Wray, they just looked the other way. John Solomon reporting that two Senate committees now have obtained records from the Justice Department showing the government had in their possession evidence that Hunter Biden was possibly involved in potential prostitution-related crimes, including sex trafficking. And they had it as early as the fall of 2020, by the way. That's when the election took place. But they never pursued it. Why? Why would they not pursue it? Well, we know why. Government corruption and two standards of justice. And we couldn't do anything to make Joe Biden look bad because that would validate everything that President Trump and Republicans were saying about him and his son and his corrupt family. Oh, and by the way, it would have validated President Trump's communications with Ukrainian President Zelensky during his presidency. You know, the phone call about corruption and criminal activity of Joe and Hunter Biden that ended up being the basis of the impeachment of Donald Trump. So it all had to be covered up. It all had to be overlooked. And of course, as we know, going out the door, Joe Biden gave his son Hunter Biden a complete and total pardon for any crimes he may have committed over the course of 10 plus years. In fact, it was the only pardon in that flurry of pardons that was not signed by the auto pen. Isn't that interesting that that's the one pardon that Joe Biden wrote himself by hand with his shaky penmanship there as he could barely connect his brainwaves to his fingertips? It's almost like he knew that the auto pen pardons were a complete bogus sham and probably wouldn't stand up in court, even though they've never been challenged. And, by the way, it could also mean that it was the only pardon that he even knew about, as those auto pen pardons just went on and on and on without him even knowing about it, since there's no paper trail to show that he did. So, no, we can't prosecute Hunter Biden for those crimes, we don't think, although some legal scholars suggest that you can't really be pardoned for crimes that you may have committed that the president didn't know about. It would be nice to see that challenged, especially if you care about protecting young girls from sex trafficking and the despicable behavior of the president's son, Hunter, who he, of course, calls the smartest man he ever met. Watch that space. In fact, Senator Chuck Grassley of the Judiciary Committee confirmed this report and said, yeah, I've seen this information. The Justice Department had the evidence. They did nothing with it. All right, this Friday at the Trump Kennedy Center, I'm very excited to tell you that I'll be sitting one-on-one with Sean Spicer. His book, Trump 2.0, all about, from his perspective, the Trump second presidency. By the way, the foreword is written by President Trump himself. It is now on the New York Times bestseller list. It's been very successful. And this is the final event for his book rollout. It's just going to be me and Sean and you if you want to join it. The tickets are free. Just go to the Kennedy Center website. It's the Trump Kennedy Center this Friday night. And this is sponsored by Town Hall Media, our friends at Town Hall, where I serve as the editor. It's going to be a great event. And like I said, it's free. There is a ticket limit, 4 tickets max. But you get in, and I think you get a book as well as part of your ticket. You get to meet me. You get to meet Sean. You get to participate in the Q&A. I'm going to interview him, but then we'll have you ask questions of either of us about this presidency, about politics, about Yacht Rock, if you'd like. Oh, and even better, if you want to join us for our VIP party, for $50, you can get a ticket to join us on the rooftop of the beautiful Trump Kennedy Center overlooking the Potomac Friday evening, beautiful spring night. We'll have cocktails, we'll have conversations, and we'd love for you to join us for that event. This is one of the last events in the Trump Kennedy Center before it gets renovated in about 6 weeks. So we'll see you there Friday night. Please join us. It's going to be awesome. 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Hey, thanks for being part of our program this morning. We'll see you tomorrow, same time, same place. I'm Larry O'Connor. 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
6: Breaking news this hour from Town Hall. I'm Rich Thomason. Inflation, as measured by the Consumer Price Index, shot higher last month, hitting a 3-year high as consumer prices rose 3.8% year over year. Big contributor to the price spike, cost of energy. Accompanied by a bevy of American tech, industry, and financial leaders, President Trump is about to take off for Beijing and talks with his Chinese counterpart. Correspondent Eduardo Castillo says this will be Mr. Trump's second visit to China as president.
7: President Donald Trump travels to Beijing this week, marking the first visit to China by a U.S. president in nearly a decade, the last one by Trump. As Trump and Chinese President Xi Jinping get ready to meet, both countries have said that the relationship has been relatively stable, and they want to keep it that way. But there are still some issues unresolved. For example, trade tensions persist. And although it's possible there's going to be an extended truce, some experts think that the broader conflict is far from over. Technology is another sticking point. with the U.S. limiting exports of advanced chips to China.
6: President Trump says his main objective in the standoff with Tehran remains the same, no nuclear weapon for Iran.
8: If the Obama deal wasn't terminated by me, they would have had it 6 years ago, and they would have used it immediately on Israel and also the rest of the Middle East. You saw that when they started shooting rockets. Nobody thought Saudi Arabia and Qatar and UAE were going to get hit, or Kuwait, Bahrain. I think it was a tremendous strategic mistake, and they wasted those missiles. We have the Patriots that knocked them down every time.
6: The U.S. Supreme Court has set the stage for Alabama to get rid of one of two largely black congressional districts before this year's midterm elections. On Wall Street, Dow futures are down 2 points. More on these stories, townhall.com.
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10: 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Las Vegas, only one of five major U.S. cities that has seen a drop in apartment rent. A new report from Apartments.com shows while national apartment rents were up less than 1% in April month over month in 45 of the top 50 markets, Las Vegas, it went in the opposite direction, down less than 1% from March. Now, the report says a pandemic building boom in Southern Nevada has brought a bunch of new apartments onto the market, depressing rents. Back in February, in fact, Zillow released a report saying that about a half of all rental listings here in Las Vegas were offering some sort of concessions, including cash back and free months of rent. The Las Vegas housing market itself appears to be cooling down, too. Las Vegas Realtors reports local home prices and sales both dropped in April when compared to the same time last year. Now, the median sales price for an existing single-family home that sold in April was $473,875, a 1.3% decline from the same time last year, well below the all-time record high of $488,995 that was hit in November of last year. Nearly 6,700 single-family homes were on the market in April without any offer being made, but more than 75% did sell within 60 days, down from more than 81% last April. More than 22% of sales last month were all cash deals. Right now, the Las Vegas real estate market considered one of the country's strongest buyers markets. Latest numbers from real estate website Redfin says Miami tops the list with 148% more home sellers and buyers, followed by Nashville, San Antonio, and then Las Vegas at 101%. Take AM 670 with you wherever you go. 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
12: It is still fairly quiet on the freeways right now. There are no accidents to report. Really too early to see too much congestion in some of the usual spots. But you have a couple of problem spots off the freeways. An injury accident in the southeast at Maryland Parkway and Wigwam. Also, some police activity in downtown Las Vegas. We're told of a barricade situation in the area of 4th and Carson. Definitely want to steer clear of that area, especially I think that's the parking near the parking structure where you go for jury duty. Again, 4th and Carson, barricade situation, and they do have lanes blocked off there. Sunny, hot, and windy in the Vegas Valley today. We're expecting temperatures to top out around 105 this afternoon with wind gusts around 25 miles per hour. It is 78 degrees right now at the airport. 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
17: Studio C.
18: Senor.
17: A dimly lit room deeper than the bowels of the Armstrong and Getty Communications compound. The bowels, I tell you.
18: Ooh.
17: And today we're toiling under the title of the show.
19: The Shadow of Iran Looms Over China Talks. Or wait a second. The Shadow of China Talks looms over... I can't remember which. There are shadows. Or, if you prefer, is anybody outside the media thinking about the Hana virus?
17: No kidding.
19: Holy crap, those
17: good
19: people
17: God.
19: Are obsessed. Is that, like, driven by the viewers slash listeners?
17: Can't
19: or
17: be.
19: Is it entirely just
17: can't
19: talking
17: be.
19: Head driven?
17: I do not know. I've never been more confused about a news story with these sorts of legs. Day 10 or whatever it is of it leading every newscast I see. And they're always saying... Experts emphasize there is nothing to worry about. Yeah, that's what you've said for 10 days, so what are we doing?
19: Right.
17: I mean, like if I gathered the kids in the living room every night and said, okay, I gathered everybody around to say it, there's nothing to worry about, okay?
19: Right.
17: And then we'll just go back to, what are you doing? And then
19: sleep
17: the next night,
19: well,
17: do it again.
19: You don't need to be afraid every night, yeah.
17: A little weird. And we ought to jump on the headline that came just before we got on the air with inflation up. Look at these headlines from at least four of the publications I got in front of me. Talking about inflation. Highest in 3 years, Washington Post, New York Times. Inflation shot up. Wall Street Journal, inflation soared. Financial Times, inflation jumps. Those are all bad headlines about inflation.
19: Whoops.
17: You don't want it to be jumping, soaring, shooting up, or reaching highest rates.
19: I'm anti-surging as well.
17: Yes.
19: That's bad, too.
17: Also not a good...
19: Oh, boy.
17: 3.8%, nothing compared to the heights of COVID, obviously, but and it's 40% of it was the fact that energy prices are up because of the war, which is not surprising, but that will trickle out into the rest of the economy, they say, in coming months. Since everything gets transported on something that uses usually diesel, which I paid last night in my diesel truck $7.68 for a gallon per gallon of diesel. It's going to hit $8 soon. Anyway, it says in the Wall Street Journal, products from lipstick to golf balls will be more expensive.
19: Oh, man.
17: It's an odd.
19: I'm going to start stealing them out of other guys' bags or something.
17: Lipstick?
19: The lipstick, yeah. Yeah.
17: From lipstick to golf balls.
19: Wow.
17: But yeah, why wouldn't everything go up? Because every truck filling up, hauling stuff around, is having to put in that, especially in California, really expensive diesel. And anyway, a little inflation added on to the stew of everything going on. That's fun.
19: Well, back to the who's casting a shadow over what thing. Let's finish this up with Iran. They're not negotiating in good faith.
17: Oh.
19: Whatever the next thing is, do the next thing.
17: Wow.
19: Is there a next thing? Let's do it.
17: So Trump comes out yesterday, you know, I guess it was the night before, and I got their proposal. I reject it, you know, wholeheartedly. It's stupid. It's not even worth talking about. Yesterday he called it a peace plan. It's a piece of garbage. Well, then the details come out. Good God. I mean, that is some serious...

0: ally Trump to America's success on any front, economically, militarily, just culturally, anything, then they hate that and want it to fail. Even if it's the United States military, even if it's opening the strait, just partisanship has now killed patriotism, at least on the left. And let's not do that on the right, by the way. I would not support that.
1: So what do you think Iran is up to? If you respond to a proposal with, yeah, how about you pay for everything that you broke, reparations, and we keep the strait, which we didn't have before the war. So we come out of it better than we went into it. What do you think they're up to?
0: You know, Iranians are notoriously brutal negotiators. They love it. They revel in it. They want to haggle about everything. Either they're just trying to peg the deal making way over here so that if they come over a little bit, it seems like a lot. Or it's simply the hardliners, and this is probably a more likely explanation, it's the hardliners who think we can take this pain way longer than the electorate in the United States will, and they will turn on Trump, and Trump will head for the exit, and we will be in fine shape and hold on to our power.
1: Yeah.
0: Gonna wait it out.
1: I'm with the analysts who believe that Iran thinks we're in a worse situation than they are.
0: Okay. You got to up the pressure, up the ante, yeah. Turn the screws.
1: Well, if you leave things as they are, they may be right. We get closer to the midterm election. It's summer and gas is, I don't know what y'all are paying for out there. I know my parents are horrified that it might hit $4 where they live in Kansas. But whatever you're paying for gas, I mean, Trump's approval ratings are in the 20s. You know, that sort of thing could easily happen if we just continue this stalemate. And right. Iran might be right that he decides this is not worth it. This is not doing me any good.
0: I think unless the ceasefire was foolhardy back in the day. We stopped too soon.
1: The only thing you can do to change that equation, like you said, is change the facts on the ground. Start bombing the bejesus out of them. Now it looks like things are worse for you than us.
0: Yeah. How do you like that?
1: Weird beards.
0: Yeah. Bastards.
1: Also, the news story that broke today that the UAE has been bombing Iran secretly. Not bragging about it. Things have been getting bombed. Nobody knew what it was. Turns out it's the UAE. But God dang it. What a terrible situation. Anywho, with inflation where it is, this inflation news, that's going to get a lot of people's attention. And then for the media you're talking about that roots against America, they're going to love the inflation story.
0: Oh, yeah. Yeah, they're going to be all over it. You know, if you want to meet with Xi Jinping, Donald J, and settle whatever you can settle, great. But the minute Air Force One's tires leave the tarmac, leave the runway, you definitely don't take off from the tarmac, I guess. As soon as they leave the runway, you got to give the order. We've got to change the math here because it is a stalemate as it stands. It could be a non-stalemate in about 6 hours if, again, we turn the screws.
1: Yeah, that is some response, though. I mean, that is the most, what was that? That's the least good faith bargaining I've ever heard of, ever.
0: Yeah, where did I read? I can't remember the precise wording of it, but it stuck with me that the greatest sin or the greatest mistake is to hit softly. If you're going to hit somebody, hit them. Don't hit softly. All you've done is invite aggression.
1: Here's what I'm offering you to buy your house, and then they come back with, no, you're gonna give me this much for this house and the house I'm buying.
0: Yes.
1: You're buying both my houses.
0: Right. And I get to sleep with your wife.
1: And as always.
0: Right.
1: And all these deals, just like with the car,
0: yes.
1: I get to sleep with your wife.
0: Yes.
1: What if I don't want to sleep with your wife? She's not really my type. You're sleeping with my wife.
0: What if she doesn't want to? In my faith, we can't make our women do what we want.
1: In your faith. It's funny. Okay, we should start the show officially. I'm Jack Armstrong. He's Joe Getty. It is Tuesday, May 12th. How to get to be May 12th here, 2026. We're Armstrong and Getty, and we approve of this program.
0: Let's begin then officially according to FCC rules and regulations. Here we go, at Mark.
2: So when I'm mayor, my plan is, first 3 weeks, signs up across the city, no more nakedness, no more drug use, no more robbing, no more...
3: No more burning dogs in the street.
2: No more dog abuse.
0: What?
1: the hell is that?
0: That's Spencer Pratt talking about L.A. He's going to enforce the law.

0: claw, to quote the hot-selling Armstrong & Getty t-shirt at the Armstrong & Getty store, armstrongandgetty.com.
1: Wow, that's an attention-getter.
0: Yeah, he's executive producer Hansen quoted a cop he knows in, I think it was the L.A. area. It might have been San Diego. It doesn't matter because San Diego's falling apart, too, which is tragic. But who said, there's one junkie gal I've seen naked more than I've seen my wife naked.
1: Wow.
0: Oh, yeah. Nudity and public sex, not to mention the pit bulls running wild and shooting up in the streets and utter disregard for the law. It's, you know, you told a story yesterday. Oh, they wouldn't give you the syringe, just the syringe part, at the pharmacy to give your son medicine. Down the street, they hand out needles to junkies. Somebody blanking explain that to me. That's Calunicornia logic.
1: Right. I noticed pulling into the radio station today, driving by the drug addicts. A lot of them get up early. You got to admire their, you know, willing to take on the day. Sun's up, I'm up, huh? You only YOLO. You only live once. Let's get up and get after it.
0: Yeah, I got to the radio ranch. What time was it? 5 o'clock in the morning, and a young bicyclist pedaled right by me. It was an early bike ride. I admire his commitment to fitness,
1: getting some exercise.
0: Before he was oddly dressed for a road bicyclist, but to each their own.
1: I admire the fact that they why do they get up so early?
0: They're still up.
1: They're still up? They're not getting up early?
0: Yeah. Okay. They're going home to bed. Gotcha. Home, quote unquote. Yeah. Tent.
1: Anyway, we got more of the headlines that are going on here, and then we'll get into some of the story. Love the way Jon Stewart on The Daily Show last night handled the whole freaking Hanta thing. He, like us, can't understand the coverage of this story. The never-ending, nothing is happening. Well, then why are we talking about it? Very weird.
0: The healthy people who are not at risk have been brought to Nebraska, whether they are in isolation, because we keep reporting on it.
1: That's right. So we got a lot more in the way. Stay here.
2: Armstrong and Getty.
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2: 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The MC is Kennedy from Fox News, with speakers Steve Forbes, Glenn Beck, Adam Carolla, John Mackey, and celebrity actors Rob Schneider and Dean Cain. 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
1: I just saw this inside the business headline. CBS News boss Barry Weiss blindsided 60 Minutes icon Leslie Stahl, giving that Netanyahu interview to Major Garrett, which was kind of surprising. I'd never seen Major Garrett. I didn't even know he was part of 60 Minutes. He had the big lead story Sunday night.
0: I thought that was a good interview.
1: Yeah, it was good.
0: I thought he was fair, asked the right questions. I was surprised by the tone of it.
1: And he's not 150.
0: No.
1: He might be 60, but that's young by 60 Minutes standards.
0: We have some clips of that we ought to play later on in the show. It's pretty interesting. Pretty interesting.
1: Here's my favorite headline, and I'll let you run with it. California mayor charged with working for Chinese government. We got to do that story. It's amazing. We got a mayor in a California city. It was actually an employee of the Communist Party of China.
0: Wow. Nice. So we touched on the fact that the president said the Iran ceasefire agreement is on life support with about a 1% chance to live. We'll play you that audio, too. They're still covering the Hanta virus at the Free Press. We actually got a really good email from somebody saying, you know, this strain, she said, I'm not worried about it. We'll read some of it later. But this strain is not good because a lot of people were exposed to it, blah, blah, blah. Clearly, it's not COVID-like, but it's a story worth covering.
1: For like a day.
0: Yeah, yeah. Let's see.
1: 2 weeks ago.
0: The shooter at the correspondence dinner just pleaded not guilty in federal court. Good luck with that, chum. Let's see. You got, President Trump endorsed a temporary suspension of the federal gas tax in an interview Monday.
1: That'd be, you're probably wondering, like I did, how much that is. So I ChatGPT'd it. It's about 18 cents a gallon for your regular gas. And something like 22, 23 cents a gallon for your diesel. How much you would notice that I don't know, because by next week, whatever you're buying is probably going to be 18 to 23 cents more expensive.
0: Yeah.
1: Did you know that that brings in $2 billion a month to the federal government, that tax?
0: That's amazing. A lot of money. Yeah. So what that would be $1.60. So it'd be $16 for a $20 tank. Is that right? No, it's 18 cents per gallon.
1: Right.
0: Right. So you do the math. You're good at math. Well, it'd save you a little money anyway.
1: Okay.
0: 20, 40
1: with inflation, where it is about a cup of coffee.
0: Or, yeah, well, a nice cup of coffee with like some mocha in it. Virginia Democrats filed an emergency appeal with the U.S. Supreme Court, asking it to halt the Virginia Supreme Court ruling that struck down their redistricting measure. It's amazing the rhetoric that's flying around over this. And God, you know, Trump does play fast and loose with some of the institutions of the country in the way I don't like. But the Democrats are systematically tearing down respect for all of the important institutions in the country, including the Supreme Court, over and over again. What they're saying about the Virginia Supreme Court ruling is utterly, utterly dishonest. Saying the out of control court. Go ahead. Sorry.
1: Enjoying my delicious coffee.
0: Well, you're not going to have money for it soon unless they cut the gas tax.
1: What they're saying,
0: the Supreme Court's out of control, and it's a Republican court, and they didn't want us to be able to. They fixed the election. Supreme Court just said, no, there's a procedure for amending the Constitution. You guys didn't follow it. You got to do it right. That's it.
1: Yeah, they have their own Constitution with their own rules, just like every other state. I like that the coverage has now switched to. The national coverage has now switched to gerrymandering's out of control. We need to put an end to it. You were fine with it up until last week when the Democrats, it looked like they were going to get the upper hand on all the gerrymandering. Then it would have switched to the Republicans are going to come out like 10 seats ahead, it looks like, currently, in the whole gerrymandering wars. Now, all of a sudden, gerrymandering is bad again. Everybody's so transparent.
0: Yeah. Speaking of which, here's one of those headlines you love. Supreme Court overturns dismissal of Alabama redistricting map.
1: Ooh.
0: So which one?
1: I don't know.
0: I don't know either.
1: Negates the rejection of the stay.
0: Which was overturned, yes.
1: We got more on the way, and we'll try to explain it to you. Stay here.
12: Armstrong and Getty.
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18: The Aviators are in Reno this week for a six-game road trip against the Aces that gets underway tonight. They're Major League affiliates. The Athletics are back in Sacramento this week for interleague play. They'll take on the Cardinals and Giants on their temporary home field before they move into the $2 billion ballpark being built on the Strip. It's a pivotal Game 5 at the Fortress tonight. With the series tied at two wins apiece, either the Golden Knights or the Anaheim Ducks will be pushed to the brink of a elimination. Puck drops at 6:30. Game 6 will be in Southern California on Thursday. The WNBA season is underway. The Las Vegas Aces have split their first two games and set out on their first East Coast road trip. The defending champions will play a pair of games in Connecticut this week beginning tomorrow. They'll return to their home court on May 23rd to raise their third championship banner into the rafters at Michelob Ultra Arena before taking on the LA Sparks.
15: The Vegas Sports Report is brought to you by
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18: A real problem in the Northwest Valley. It's an accident on I-11 southbound before Cheyenne. The right lanes are blocked, just two left lanes, and the HO8 lane is open right now. This is I-11 southbound. If you're going that way, approaching Cheyenne, I'm going to start to merge to the far left on that. Still have that ongoing police activity in downtown Las Vegas. Lanes are blocked in the area of 4th and Carson. And also more police activity on the east side near UNLV. This is on University Center, southbound at Twain. West Side Wreck at Flamingo and Valley View now being reported as well. Sunny, hot, and windy in the Vegas Valley today. We're expecting temperatures to top out right around 105 degrees this afternoon. And the wind gusts are back up around 25 miles per hour, 77 degrees right now. I'm Mark Thomas with your on-time traffic brought to you by Meineke Car Care Centers on AM 670 KMZQ.
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28: The war with Iran, of course, looms large over this meeting, but trade is arguably the top issue on the agenda. A lot has changed since the last time Presidents Trump and Xi met face-to-face in October in South Korea, but the big issues are largely the same. Trade and technology, Taiwan, and the fentanyl crisis.
1: Yeah, and everybody says that Iran is going to play a big role, which is unfortunate, because I was looking forward to what Trump and Xi would come up with about AI, what the discussion would be like. But I think Iran's going to be front and center.
0: Where do you think the pressure is going to come from the Iran conflict? Is China going to be, does China see it as an advantage? We can really press Trump because he's on the ropes with Iran.
1: I don't know.
0: Or is Trump thinking they're desperate for the oil?
1: I've heard pundits on both sides of that Xi is liking us wearing down our military stockpile and being distracted. On the other hand, they get, like, all their energy is imported and 80% of it or something like that comes from the Strait of Hormuz. So
0: right. Yeah, interesting. Go on, Michael.
28: White House official says more than a dozen business leaders, including several tech executives, will join President Trump in Beijing Thursday and Friday when he meets with President Xi. The list includes Tesla CEO Elon Musk, Boeing CEO Kelly Ortberg, and outgoing Apple CEO Tim Cook. BlackRock CEO Larry Fink is also set to attend, along with the chief executives of Goldman Sachs, MasterCard, Visa, and several others, putting a major emphasis on landing a new trade deal with China.
0: It's really quite the gallery of CEOs that are going over with Trump. I kind of like it as a flex.
1: I wonder what those meetings are like. Do they actually get anything accomplished in those meetings? Or is everything accomplished behind the scenes? Because you got two old men who don't speak each other's language listening to interpreters all day long. I just can't imagine much happening.
0: Well, she's the decision maker, and Trump is to a large extent. Although the problem with Xi is, how many times has he committed to buy a zillion American soybeans or whatnot? And he just doesn't. Yeah, I don't know. We'll have to see.
1: Stop sending us fentanyl. Stop stealing all our technology. Stop hacking into our businesses.
0: Stop sending spies. Of course, that, you know, we are at such a disadvantage as an open society versus not only a closed-ish society, but a omnipresent, all-powerful surveillance state. It's a tough fight for us.
1: Yeah, we didn't mention the now former mayor of Arcadia, which is a suburb of L.A., who turned out to be working for the Chinese Communist Party. She resigned yesterday. But she's been on the city council and involved in everything in a suburb of Los Angeles for years.
0: Yeah.
1: Reporting directly back to President Xi and spreading propaganda best she could about how there's not actually slaves and the Uyghurs aren't being abused and all this different sort of stuff.
0: Oh, yeah. Trying to whip up Chinese Americans to hate America and remember the motherland. Yeah, and the point was made, and it was a great one. I was reminded of this last night, that there have been stories about, like, small town or smallish town governors who seem to be up and comers. Like, they're being talked about for maybe Congress someday. The Chinese will target you at that point in your career. Like Eric Swalwell. When Fang Fang was doing the bing bong with him, he was not a powerful man at all. But he was an up-and-comer. So America is lousy with Chinese spies.
1: I'll bet they get the word fast, too, if it's a guy that has a reputation for you can send an attractive woman at him and throw him off his game pretty easily.
0: Right. I told this story the other day to somebody about my first job out of college. It was in the convention and visitors industry. And the first trip I made with my boss, he said, look, they may, like, send food or booze or whatever, or even, like, a girl up to your room. He said, don't start down that road, because it will happen.
1: Really?
0: Yeah, because they...
1: Even at your level?
0: Oh, I know. It was ridiculous. It didn't happen, by the way, honey. It absolutely did not happen.
1: To get you on the hook for later, in case you became more important, because...
0: Yeah, I think so. Yeah, and... not for blackmail either, but he warned that once you start down that road, you find yourself in some interesting positions, ethically speaking, that
1: your
0: are pretty
1: behind your head. You mean like that kind of interesting position?
0: No, indeed, impossible and unpalatable. that, you know, they would have you in a position you didn't want to be in. The whole point being, if they could get, you know, the plumbers union or the you know, association of what's its to come to Birmingham, Alabama, instead of Milwaukee or whatever, that made them tons and tons of money. So yeah, they would be very generous with their gifts. Anyway, what was that?
1: You mentioned Milwaukee. You see that guy? I think he owns the Milwaukee Bucks. That billionaire, that Chinese woman. There's no mention of her being tied to China, but she was.
0: Oh right.
1: She contacted him through social media. Just like direct messaged him, hey, how would you like to go out, and had sex with him right away. Mm-hmm. Then hits him with a, yeah, I videotaped all that, and I'm going to tell all your coworkers and your wife, and right, I want half of your fortune.
0: Yeah. And now, thanks for reminding me why I brought that up, the whole Swalwell, Fang Fang, Chinese spies thing. And what they do, whether you're a Chinese national or an American, is they get you in a slightly compromised position, then they inch you over the line of illegality or, you know, something seriously unethical or immoral or something like that, by using the leverage of the last thing you did. So it's like nudging blackmail to the point where they sink the hook into you. Now you can't come clean.
1: When I was in Russia, a woman approached me that was clearly a woman of the night in my fancy hotel, like in the hotel. But I don't know if that was a, you know, it might just have been American businessman on, you know, by sure. himself in a hotel. Seems yeah. like a good place if you're a hooker.
0: Right.
1: But I,
0: lonely guy with hard currency? Yeah, heck yeah.
1: But certainly could have been some sort of, we don't know who he is, but might as well get him compromised. That's the last thing I would do in a million years. Good Lord, who knows what's going to happen with some random Russian woman in your room? Jesus.
0: Oh, yeah, I know. Yeah, picture yourself dismembered and see if your arousal doesn't subside.
1: Oh, my God.
0: Shallow grave out in the woods of Kirkutsk or whatever.
1: I know.
0: Oh, speaking of which, my God, remind me to tell you about the Russian soldier who was just captured by the Ukrainians, talking about how just horrible their situation is. Oh, man, Putin is on the ropes. More on that to come.
1: I saw some story today about some one-armed guy that they had sent in a battle.
0: With two plates in his head. He got blowed up completely, and the minute he could get back on his feet, they sent him to lead to try to, you know, gain another 15 yards of ground.
1: Wow. That would suck.
0: Please.
1: Yeah, some more on that war a little bit later. Anyway, so is Trump in China right now?
0: He lifted off, I believe, Tuesday morning as we speak. Yes. Yeah. Go see Winnie the Pooh. Trying to get a pot of trade honey. Eh, wasn't worth it. That metaphor.
1: I don't know what sort of, well, like you said, I don't understand what these deals with China are, because they, similar to dealing with Iran, they lie all the time. So I don't understand what having a big handshake, we agree to only use AI for good. Like, well, okay, sure.
0: Well, that one's extra stupid, for sure. The trade stuff, you can make it a little better for a while. You can get them to agree to something, and they'll follow through, see you follow through for a while. It's you know, it's a situation that can't be saved or fixed. It can just be managed.
1: Did you see any of the most sanctimonious thing on all of television last night? Well, where all five of the late night hosts joined Stephen Colbert for his final week of broadcasting.
0: I missed that.
1: All of them were there. Jimmy Kimmel, John Oliver, Seth Myers, and a missing one. Anyway, the mainstream media is really loving that gathering and everything like that, and positioning it all, and there was a lot of commentary on this last night among them, just positioning it all as like them versus Trump.
0: Yeah.
1: And NPR had the coverage about the Colbert Show going away and it being Trump, the federal government cracking down on him, and I don't like the government going after talk show hosts for what they say as a talk show
0: or
1: host.
0: Or news shows or anything else, no.
1: But no mention of the fact that those shows no longer are viable. They don't make any sense financially.
0: No, there's no reason they should exist.
1: No, there's no reason. If you started today, you wouldn't say, let's have a show with like 500 employees that costs us gazillions of dollars to make every night that hardly anybody watches.
0: Because people need to watch something late at night and there's nothing else on.
1: Right, yeah. Right. So you wouldn't create it from scratch today if you're starting over. And no mention of that on it. And I remember when all this blew up originally, I went back and looked up the numbers. Johnny Carson, way back in the day, he was like a quarter of NBC's revenue or something like that.
0: Yeah.
1: Like just a huge deal. Whereas Colbert loses money for the network.
0: And
1: why would they continue? But anyway, all the hosts got together to solidarity, to stand up resistance against, you know, the government's cracking down on late night talk shows. No, time is cracking down on late night talk shows. That's what really is happening.
0: Sure, technology.
1: And, you know, other options, other things to watch.
0: Yeah.
1: They made the argument that across all five shows, if you include online videos, they're more impactful than Johnny Carson was at the time, which I don't even know if I believe that. It's impossible to measure the impact of people clicking on YouTube videos.
0: Right. Right. Yeah, I don't know much about that market. It's significant, but yeah, I don't know. 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
1: So we will get into, speaking of late night talk shows, The Daily Show making fun of the news coverage around the hantavirus, which I couldn't agree with Jon Stewart more on that, and a bunch of other news of the day. Stick around.
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8: On this Tuesday, big week for the USA as President Trump travels to China and the scoundrels in Iran decide on whether to accept any kind of ceasefire or continue the madness. China could very well stop the nuke situation because the mullahs export so much oil to the communists that it can't afford to alienate Beijing. And while we're on the oil trade topic, we found out that American companies are selling so much product abroad, they will not moderate pricing here. Supply and demand with no restraint. The American consumer is competing with overseas buyers and sellers for gas. That's why the prices are so high. President Trump already announced a gas tax suspension, and that'll help a little bit. BP, for example, doubled its profit in just one quarter. So the Iranian conflict is Mardi Gras to them. Seems to me that the Trump administration should have a few words with these companies because they're gouging us. Also harming we the people are insurance companies that are spending hundreds of millions of dollars on TV advertising. 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Scammers are everywhere, and they're targeting your equity. With just a single forged document, they can file at the county.
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1: I didn't realize this. Trump had 55 posts in 3 hours last night.
0: Holy cow.
1: On a wide range of topics.
0: 55?
1: Really all over. I mean, like, he was all worked up about things Obama did and Biden did and Hillary did and some TikToks he'd seen. And
0: wow.
1: How does he have time for that? He gets all geeked up like an athlete before a game, I think.
0: Or a, you know, cokehead.
1: He's definitely not that.
0: Yeah.
1: He doesn't even drink coffee.
0: Right.
1: But, you know, he's going to meet with Xi, and he's probably ramping himself up for this whole thing, and he's just, so he posts all these different things.
0: Speaking of which, I was tubing last night, as they used to say back in the 80s, and I came across a fantastic documentary about Bobby Keys. Perhaps the greatest rock and roll sax player of all time. In fact, I'd say he is.
1: I don't know if I've ever heard that name. Who do you play for?
0: Oh my God. Everybody. The Rolling Stones. Every great, Brown Sugar. Gosh, he's played on a million hit records. He's the greatest rock and roll sax player of all time. He's also a legendary partier. Lifelong great friend of Keith Richards. Don't watch. I'm normally very responsible about my weekday imbibing. Don't watch a documentary about one of the great partiers in rock and roll history while you're trying to have one drink. It doesn't work.
1: That's funny.
0: It does not work. Oh, man. I'll come up with a list of songs for it. Anyway, here's your freedom.
1: What were you enjoying?
0: Scotch.
1: On a Monday night. Scotch on a Monday night.
0: Yeah,
1: there you go.
0: Yeah. The Glenmorangie 14 year in particular. Freedom loving quote of the day, Michael. Here it is. Passed along by Greg in Brookhaven, Mississippi. Never had the pleasure of being in Brookhaven, Greg. Maybe someday. This is a quote, Jack, from Zeno of Citium. You don't hear Zeno of Citium quoted enough these
1: days. I don't
0: know
1: him or that saxophone player.
0: No. I don't know if Bobby Keys has ever been. I'll bet he has been to Brookhaven, Mississippi. Anyway, nothing is more hostile to a firm grasp of knowledge than self-deception.
1: And that's that whole Orwell quote about the hardest thing to do is see, you know, your hand right in front of your face.
0: When a person starts believing things about themselves or the world without checking whether they are true, they slowly move away from real knowledge. This is what he means by self-deception. Does not always come from lying in a direct way. Often it happens quietly when someone convinces themselves that their version of events is correct, even when evidence suggests otherwise.
1: Oh, man, that's a tough one.
0: Yeah, it is a tough one. Mailbag.
1: We talk about that all day.
0: Yeah. Yep. Drop us a note, mailbag at armstrongandgetty.com. Funny note here from Anna Luisa, Luddite in sunny La Mesa. My favorite recent chatbot answer. Recently asked my free chatbot for the distance from San Diego to London. The first two times it gave me the standard miles, estimated flight time, with this note. Driving is not recommended as it requires crossing the Atlantic Ocean. What? Not recommended? About 10 minutes later, I asked it a third time. It changed its mind. Now the note read, driving is impossible. And she says, why did it change its mind?
1: Right.
0: Yeah, that's an interest that I don't know. And then this from Paolo, who frequently writes about AI matters and how the bots actually work. To illustrate how little chatbots actually quote-unquote know and why we shouldn't be surprised when they say something stupid. Imagine you train a neural network, the technology behind modern AI systems, on the world's easiest task. You give it one number, and you want it to give you back the exact same number. If you feed it 5, it should answer 5. If you feed it 27, it should answer 27. A human understands the rule almost instantly. Yeah, just repeat the number. I get it. A neural network does not discover that rule in the human sense. It does not suddenly realize, oh, I'm supposed to leave the number unchanged. Instead, it slowly adjusts millions or billions of tiny internal settings until its answers start looking close to the example it has seen. So if you give it, say, 257, it may respond 257.1, despite the fact you've shown it millions of examples where the correct answer was exactly the same as the input. That kind of network can get extremely close to copying the number correctly, but no amount of training will make it perfect for every possible number. That's mind-blowing.
1: So our One More Thing podcast we did yesterday, we got into all the rules that exist with the different chatbots.
0: Yeah,
1: and
0: super
1: interesting. Some of the chatbots have just a few rules, and some of them have lots of rules about what they will say or how they're supposed to approach it, including which one was it that had no, do not bring up raccoons, was, I think that's ChatGPT.
0: Right. Or gremlins.
1: Yes.
0: Or gnomes, unless you're specifically asked, don't talk about raccoons. Like, wait, what? Very, very odd. Very funny. The Armstrong and Getty One More Thing podcast from Monday, May the 11th. Oh, speaking of which, I've got a big AI story coming up. Grok is in trouble. The story posits that ChatGPT is Coke, Claude is Pepsi, and Grok is RC Cola.
1: Really?
0: Yeah, it's hurting. Anyway, Paolo goes on to understand that these systems do not understand sameness. It does not possess the abstract concept, leave the number unchanged. It simply behaves as though it understands those things so convincingly that its behavior is indistinguishable from behavior that demonstrates real understanding. Interesting. Okay, moving along.
1: Your rating of those companies, is that their AI? I only know about the chatbots. I don't use AI for anything but the chatbots.
0: Right.
1: So I don't know how good any of those companies are at the really complicated stuff. That is what actually AI is.
0: Right. Yeah, the agents and that sort of thing. Yeah. I got this note from Julie who says, let me be clear, I'm not in any kind of panic over the Hanna virus. This super hard to spread virus infected at least 11 of the 150 people aboard the ship. The three who died, the ship's doctor, ship's guide, a Spanish passenger, patient in critical care in France whose condition is rapidly deteriorating, someone in Nebraska, et cetera, et cetera. And she says the fact that this Andes strain can be spread person to person, which is very, very rare, and seemed to be just from people in the same room, not intimate contact. And the fact that it has a long incubation period, reports seem to have settled on 42 days. She says, yeah, it's worth a little concern at least.
1: All right. If you say so, enjoy the endless coverage every single day for weeks and weeks and weeks.
0: Your lack of care is going to get you the rat virus.
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3: Breaking news this hour from Town Hall. I'm Rich Thomason. President Trump describes as garbage Iran's response to a U.S. peace proposal.
4: It was just unacceptable.
3: So where do we go from here?
4: You know, a lot of people said, well, does he have a plan? Yeah, of course they do. I have the best plan ever. I mean, Iran has been defeated militarily, totally. They have a little left. They probably built up during this period of time. We'll knock that out in about a day.
3: Many questions remain about Iran's demands. Outwardly, Tehran remains defiant.
5: The exact details of the proposal have not been made public, but Iranian state media had earlier reported that they included the U.S. paying war reparations to Iran and recognizing its sovereignty over the Strait of Hormuz. Posting in English on social media, Iran's parliamentary speaker, Mohammed Baghir Ghalibaf, said that the U.S. had no alternative but to accept the 14-point proposal. He said the longer the U.S. dragged its feet, the more American taxpayers would pay for it. Both sides are digging in.
3: The BBC's Caroline Davis. Inflation heated up last month, hitting a 3-year high as consumer prices rose 3.8% compared to a year ago. That, according to the Consumer Price Index, cost of energy, major contributor to the price spike. President Trump wants to suspend the federal gasoline tax of 18.4 cents per gallon. The move would require congressional approval. Today's national average for a gallon of regular, 4.50. It's down 2 cents from yesterday, according to AAA. 2 drivers hospitalized in critical condition. They were shot by a gunman who opened fire yesterday on a busy highway in Cambridge, Massachusetts. It ended when a state trooper and a civilian fired on the gunman. He's hospitalized in critical condition. On Wall Street this morning, stocks are in the red. The Dow down 337 points. More on these stories at townhall.com.
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7: 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Las Vegas, only one of 5 major U.S. cities that has seen a drop in apartment rent. A new report from Apartments.com shows while national apartment rents were up less than 1% in April month over month in 45 of the top 50 markets, Las Vegas, it went in the opposite direction, down less than 1% from March. Now, the report says a pandemic building boom in Southern Nevada has brought a bunch of new apartments onto the market, depressing rents. Back in February, in fact, Zillow released a report saying that about a half of all rental listings here in Las Vegas were offering some sort of concessions, including cash back and free months of rent. The Las Vegas housing market itself appears to be cooling down, too. Las Vegas Realtors reports local home prices and sales both dropped in April when compared to the same time last year. Now, the median sales price for an existing single-family home that sold in April was $473,875, a 1.3% decline from the same time last year, well below the all-time record high of $488,995 that was hit in November of last year. Nearly 6,700 single-family homes were on the market in April without any offer being made, but more than 75% did sell within 60 days, down from more than 81% last April. More than 22% of sales last month were all cash deals. Right now, the Las Vegas real estate market considered one of the country's strongest buyers markets. Latest numbers from real estate website Redfin says Miami tops the list with 148% more home sellers and buyers, followed by Nashville, San Antonio, and then Las Vegas at 101%. Take AM 670 with you wherever you go. 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
9: The worst of the drive-in is going to be found in the Northwest Valley. We're still clearing up an accident on I-11 southbound before Cheyenne. Still have the right side of the roadway blocked off there. The freeway, just two left lanes and that HOV lane are open there. Again, that's I-11 southbound approaching Cheyenne. Prepare to merge to the far left to get through the area quicker. Still have ongoing police activity on the east side of the valley on University Center Drive. Southbound lanes are blocked off at Twain. This is going to be a University Center Drive and Twain, and southbound University Center is most affected there. Sunny, hot, and windy in the Vegas Valley today. We are expecting to see temperatures rise back up around 105 degrees this afternoon and wind gusts around 25 miles per hour. Currently 77 degrees, though. I'm Mark Thomas with your on-time traffic brought to you by Meineke Car Care Centers on AM 670 KMZQ.
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4: I would say the ceasefire is on massive life support, where the doctor walks in and says, sir, your loved one has approximately a 1% chance of living. They give us a stupid, it's a stupid proposal. That piece of garbage they sent us, I didn't even finish reading it. They said, I'm not going to waste my time reading it.
15: Donald Trump yesterday on the proposal that they sent back, Iran sent back to us, is such an odd manner. It's like if the doctor came in and said, sir, your loved one has a 1% chance of surviving.
16: Sir. Yeah, didn't even finish reading it. Boy, they're blasting him on Morning Joe for that. The president isn't even, sir, he wouldn't even read the
15: really?
16: Proposal.
15: Why, I wouldn't. If the first line said reparations, I'd right. be, okay, I'm done.
16: Yeah, right. We get to keep the straight. You pay us back for all the damage you've
15: done.
16: Yeah, I'm
15: going to read all the fine print after that.
16: Not only are we going to develop weapons, you got to give us some. Nuclear weapons. Right, right. Yeah, why would you read that? It was an FU,
15: yeah,
16: a middle finger, but yeah, with diplomatic cover of saying it was a counterproposal. For whom, I don't know, to try to win the war. Well, you know, part of it's to bolster the American left. I just gave myself the answer. They are giving the American left a club to beat Trump with, and the American left takes it because they hate their country and they hate the president.
15: Here's ABC's report on how things are going.
17: Iran took 10 days to respond to President Trump's one-page proposal meant to set the stage for peace talks. According to Iranian state media, their demands call for the U.S. to pay reparations, lift sanctions, and give them control of the Strait of Hormuz. Iran would not commit to any changes to its nuclear program until those conditions are met. Iran's top negotiator warning, our armed forces are ready to deliver a well-deserved response to any aggression.
15: So it is a 100% stalemate, call it a quagmire if you like that word now, and we have the ability to change the dynamics of that by bombing the crap out of them. Otherwise, they clearly think they've got the upper hand. I mean, why would they wait 10 days to respond with, oh, on that offer you made us, F you. Why
16: right.
15: would they wait 10 days? Because they think time is on their side.
16: Correct.
15: They think the days going by puts more pressure on Trump with his poll numbers or the price of gas or inflation that came out today or whatever, as opposed to Trump thinks every day that goes by, they're losing whatever it is, $500 million of revenue or something. They must not be worried about that.
16: Especially because the IRGC doesn't give a crap about the people of Iran. They machine gunned them in the streets. That's your first clue. That they're not that compassionate if, you know, unemployment surges and people are having trouble buying groceries. You're willing to machine gun somebody. You don't care really whether they suffer. So, given the current status of things, if all you care about is your elite, yeah, they're fine. They're fine. We need to blow up everything that floats from military craft to those fast boats to rubber freaking ducks. If they're within 25 miles
15: rubber
16: of the
15: ducks.
16: Coast of Iran, anything that floats are going to blow out of the water. Yeah, you're going to, you know, we've got that ratchet up the pain. The current thing is just ridiculous. The current situation.
15: The Wall Street Journal's take on it was that the U.S. and Iran are locked in a stalemate because neither one wants to resume fighting. Well, if there is fighting, we're on the winning side of that, if there's fighting. So I can't imagine. There's only two ways out. Either Trump accepts, I guess they control the Strait of Hormuz
16: which
15: now.
16: Which is international waters, for God's sakes.
15: And I guess they'll continue to try to get a nuclear weapon, and I guess they'll keep their uranium, and we'll end this. That's not
16: Whoops.
15: An option, is it?
16: Whoops.

0: because Donald J is so mercurial.
1: I don't think he's going to do that, by the way.
0: Right. No, I don't either. It was just, it's so obviously a horrible idea. He can't have anybody in his ear saying that's a good idea. Marco wouldn't.
1: No.
0: In any of his 11 jobs. Pete Hegseth wouldn't. Raisin Kane, General Kane wouldn't do
1: that. J.D. Vance might.
0: Oh, boy.
1: And he's the vice president.
0: The beard. The beard. Keep your eye. Don't turn your back on the beard. No, he's got to change the math quickly. Because the current situation is, it's better in some ways than the pre-attack situation. In fact, in some pretty significant ways. But in some ways, it's worse. It's just not an acceptable outcome.
1: Well, no, if they end up in control of one of the most important waterways in the world, then they came out of this war better than they went into it. Even losing their Navy and everything else, I think. That's a big deal. If that becomes the status quo...
0: It's at least a break even.
1: Wow!
0: Yeah. Oh, what I started to say, and then I distracted myself, is Donald J. is famously mercurial. Often it's not five-dimensional chess, it's changing his mind constantly.
1: Would you like to go through all the tweets, the texts for the social truth post from last night after your sentence?
0: Oh, yes, please. And I can accept if the administration, including Donald J., thought that the Iranians would capitulate more quickly than they are, that they had more disregard for the people and the economy. They were intact enough and unified enough to hang on when we thought they would give up. That's a miscalculation that happens. You can understand that. It's unfortunate, but it happens. If he, as some critics have claimed, thought it would go just like the Maduro thing, we're so great, we're so powerful, I'm so smart, it'll be easy peasy. Well, history and the soon-to-be written books about this episode will be extremely harsh, if that's the case.
1: So I think Trump's going to start bombing Iran, and I think it can still come out the way we want it to. But Trump had 55 Truth Social posts in 3 hours last night.
0: Ooh.
1: He got on a jag of Diet Coke or something.
0: 55 in 3 hours.
1: 10:15 accuses Obama of attempting a coup in 2016. Followed by
0: that's fresh on everybody's mind.
1: Followed by Obama worked with CIA to overthrow Trump. Followed by reposts tweet saying Obama is a traitor and that he should be arrested. I mean, we're so used to this stuff, it doesn't even land. Like, if I didn't come across this particular site, I wouldn't have known that the current president put out a statement last night saying the previous president should be arrested. That used to be a big deal, but it no longer even makes the news.
0: Wow, are we Brazil now?
1: Oh, nobody takes it seriously.
0: You know, it's funny. You read that to me, and I thought, oh, wow, what's next?
1: Nobody takes it seriously. He's not going to do anything. He's just on a jag. He saw something about Obama on... Somebody said something about Obama on a cable news show and got him all worked up, I would guess.
0: Wow.
1: 1022 attacks Dominion voting systems for the 2020 election, saying they switched votes. 1022 says Fulton County, Georgia had their 2020 fraud exposed. 1023 accuses Obama of making $120 million from Obamacare.
0: He's actually obsessed with the elections. I thought it was just strategic. No, he's obsessed with it.
1: 1023 cites quack lawyer Sidney Powell on the 2020 election. 1024 posts a fake JFK Jr. account that says Obama wiretapped Trump Tower. 1027 demands Senator Mark Kelly resign. 1029 claims neither Biden nor Harris were in charge of the Biden administration. 1029 attacks Fulton County, Georgia again. 1029 posts Fox News clip of Ro Khanna saying something. 1030 demands Jack Smith be arrested.
0: Wow.
1: 1030 accuses Obama, Clinton, and Comey of treason. 1039 reposts a tweet from a MAGA account saying they have a secret intel proving Clinton and Obama committed crimes. 1039 reposts a MAGA tweet saying Hillary Clinton should be sent to Haiti. Well, that's a good one.
0: Sent to Haiti. Lock her up in Haiti. Lock her up in Haiti.
1: Anyway, it goes on and on with a lot of this sort of stuff.
0: I am no Trump basher. I am no Trump is always right guy. That is not a sign of sound mental health, that list. And keep in mind, how far into the list did you get? A third of the way?
1: Oh, I don't even know if I got
0: quarter.
1: I don't know.
0: That's not good.
1: Well,
0: it's not normal.
1: I'm not of the camp that mainstream media have been trying to build the narrative since he took office that he's got dementia or he's losing.

0: president or whatever, which is weird. So you ignored the last president who clearly actually had dementia.
1: Yeah.
0: And then see, so you got to like go overboard trying to build a case on this guy. I think Trump's always been this person. I think in 1982, if he'd had the ability to shoot off his mouth 50 times a night on different topics, he would have.
1: Right.
0: I think that's just the way he's built.
1: He would call magazines and newspapers as his own press secretary or whatever, John Miller, and feed the media quotes. Yeah.
0: 1040 posts a TikTok video of people stealing from a convenience store, followed by 1041 posts a TikTok video of someone stealing a DoorDash order, I guess, to show that crime's out of control. Or
1: wow.
0: Something. 1041 accuses Obama, Brennan, and Clinton of sedition and treason again. Going back to that from a half hour earlier.
1: Wow, a half hour later.
0: 1047 calls Obama the most demonic force in American politics. What was he watching where Barack Obama was the topic? I mean, because that's two presidents ago.
1: He's been weighing in heavily and wildly hypocritically on the redistricting thing.
0: Right, he has. He has been, right.
1: Obama just cannot leave the spotlight. He is so in love with his own influence.
0: Yeah. Yes, Obama said something the other day about the court that was just outrageous from a former president. Of course, nobody
1: it was disgusting.
0: Nobody criticizes that. 1047 posts a tweet from Mike Flynn saying the 2020 election wasn't fair. Oh my God. 1049 attacks Dominion voting machines again. You gotta be kidding. The poor guy, I almost feel bad for him that he lays down for bed at night. You know, he sleeps 3 hours a night. Still thinking about Dominion voting machines from 2020. What a torturous way to live your life.
1: I'm telling you, I'm concerned about his mental health. Are you concerned about your health? Probably not. You're young and hale and hearty, but someday you won't be. We never know when we're going to go. Do you have a will? 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
0: Final one was at 1:13 a.m. Attacks the New York Times for reporting on the reflecting pool.
1: That is abnormal.
0: Who can stay up that late and work the schedule he's got? Oh, my
1: he's
0: God.
1: He's about to fly halfway around the world to meet Xi Jinping, the most powerful dictator on earth, with enormous, enormous stakes on the table.
0: While running the biggest war in a quarter of a century, at least.
1: Jeez Louise.
0: Isn't that something? Cuckoo. I think that's just the way he's built.
1: Cuckoo. My counter is...
0: Your opinion, the text line, 415-295-KFTC.
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14: 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Gunter is a Nevada resident, a longtime Trump ally, 110% MAGA, a U.S. ambassador for President Trump, a doctor, a renowned surgeon, and a former Republican U.S. Senate candidate. 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
15: The Los Angeles Lakers season just ended. Final score, Thunder 115, Lakers 110. That means that the Oklahoma City Thunders, the defending champions, have now swept the Lakers out of the playoffs. They swept their first round series as well. This was the closest the Lakers got in any game. They were right there, put up a big fight. But in the end, the defending champs just too much.
0: Well, the main topic out of that last night, if you're a sports fan at all, has been, is that the last game LeBron ever plays? All the movie stars showed up, were there in the front row in case it was LeBron's last game. But I read the LA Times piece last night about LeBron needs to go. Clearly an old man, couldn't even win one game. Their best player and the leading scorer in the NBA was out. And they're playing the defending champions, who might be the best team in 10 years.
1: Right.
0: So I don't understand that reasoning at all. He is an old man, but
1: yeah.
0: If with Luka, if they had lost to the Thunder, it wouldn't even be that surprising. I don't get it.
1: I remember I used to call sports talk the lowest form of human communication.
0: Above only grunting.
1: barely. That's clickbait. It's like everything. Everything's clickbait.
0: You're probably
1: I've got
0: right.
1: A hot take that's utterly unsupportable, but then we'll take your calls, outraged calls.
0: You're right. When I saw the LA Times headline of it's time for LeBron to go, I clicked on it because I thought, what? How do you make that argument? He's still playing. No, okay. He got me to click on it.
1: Yeah.
0: And that's all they care about.
1: Yeah. I've gone too far, I think, because New York Times had the 25 greatest American songwriters or something like that.
0: 30 greatest singer-songwriters, yes.
1: It's a rage bait. But, you know, I thought I might discover a good songwriter or two. I'll take a look at it. But I refuse to get sucked into the 100 greatest guitar players of all time. How can Hendrix not be blah, blah, blah, blah, blah? No, you're not going to get me. I'm too old and wise.
0: By the way, speaking of sports, kinda, they've released all the Tiger Woods video from his flipping yet another car. And on one hand, I regularly argue I'm not sure that the public should get to see or hear all this different stuff, especially when it's a misdemeanor. I don't know if this one's going to be a misdemeanor.
16: It's none of your business.
0: This might be. Anywho, it's amazing how he still had the Tiger Woods swagger.
1: Mm-hmm.
0: Standing there next to a flipped car,
1: yeah,
0: with the cops about to put him in jail again.
1: Right.
0: I would think at some point you'd feel a little diminished and a little humbled, but not right. Tiger Woods.
1: Right.
0: He still had I'm the coolest guy in the freaking world.
1: There's the one shot of him looking really like weak and, well, wasted.
0: Yeah, he looks wasted.
1: But that's it. I mean, he looked humbled, but when you see the video, that was just the snapshot that kind of lies. Because, yeah, he absolutely was. What's going on, Phyllis?
0: Yeah.
1: I just had to make a call. Give me a second. I got to make this call.
0: And then he's kneeling.
1: No, I'm not going to give you a second.
0: He's kneeling over on the grass with his big buff body and his hat on backwards and his sunglasses on, looking all cool. Dude, yeah. You just flipped another car in a residential neighborhood, and you're going to jail again.
1: How do you flip a car in a situation like that?
0: I don't know. I don't know how fast you'd have to be going,
1: yeah,
0: or what you would do.
1: It's a miracle he hasn't hurt anybody but himself.
0: Yeah, and I hope that gets through to him so he doesn't kill some kid on a bike someday.
1: Yeah.
0: God, that's horrifying.
1: So I've lost track. Is he in Tibet re-embracing his Buddhism, or in Switzerland at some alleged detox with beautiful views?
0: He's in Arizona doing the sex rehab. Remember, he did that at one time when he got caught.
1: Oh, yeah, sex addict, right.
0: He couldn't stop hitting on the Perkins waitresses.
17: God, Tiger!
1: Yeah, no kidding.
0: He's not an old man, either.
1: Oh, no.
0: He's got to come up with a new hobby.
1: Can you get one of those prediction market bets on him having another crack up within like a year or two, because he certainly feels like a crack up to me.
0: He didn't look humbled in that video. He didn't look like a guy who thinks, you know, I need to get my life together. He didn't look like that at all.
1: Yeah, I am now. I'm the greatest golfer of all time, but I'm an F up. I didn't see that in his body language.
0: No.
1: Of course, he was wasted.
0: Hey, I think we're going to talk to Katie, the news lady, who's like hours away from having a baby.
1: Oh, wow.
0: Yeah, stay tuned.
18: Armstrong and Getty.
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24: It's a pivotal Game 5 at the Fortress tonight. With the series tied at 2 wins apiece, either the Golden Knights or the Anaheim Ducks will be pushed to the brink of elimination. Puck drops at 6:30. Game 6 will be in Southern California on Thursday. The WNBA season is underway. The Las Vegas Aces have split their first 2 games and set out on their first East Coast road trip. The defending champions will play a pair of games in Connecticut this week, beginning tomorrow. They'll return return to their home court on May 23rd to raise their third championship banner into the rafters at Michelob Ultra Arena before taking on the LA Sparks. The Aviators are in Reno this week for a six-game road trip against the Aces that gets underway tonight. Their Major League affiliates, the Athletics, are back in Sacramento this week for interleague play. They'll take on the Cardinals and Giants on their temporary home field before they move into the $2 billion ballpark being built on the Strip.
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6: Finally seeing a little bit of relief in the Northwest Valley. I-11 southbound before Cheyenne has been a real trouble spot this morning. Right side of the freeway has been blocked for the last hour or so, and it's all clear now, but it's going to take some time to get back up to speed here. I-11 southbound again approaching Cheyenne. That has been moved out of the travel lanes, that accident. Got a real problem in the Northeast on the surface streets on Cheyenne between Lamb and Pecos, and this actually happened, an accident at Cheyenne and Lincoln Road. It's a small street there. Both directions of Cheyenne are closed off at Lincoln Road. That's again between Lamb and Pecos. Sunny, hot, and windy in the Vegas Valley today. We're going to see temperatures right around 105 degrees and wind gusts whipping up around 25 miles per hour. Already 82 degrees. I'm Mark Thomas with your on-time traffic brought to you by Meineke Car Care Centers on AM 670 KMZQ.
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1: So Katie Green does our news and is part of the show every day, and she's having a baby, like, very shortly, and we're about to put her on the air. And I think if we can somehow drag out the conversation.
2: Yes.
1: She'll lose track of time and have the baby on the air.
2: Oh.
1: And I think that would really be good for us. And we could sell sponsorships.
2: Oh, yeah. Be a great rating stunt.
1: This contraction brought to you by Pampers.
2: Wow. Wow. Wow. Can you charge them retroactively for that? Do we have Katie?
1: Yeah.
2: Ladies and gentlemen, the fabulous Katie Green, live from the delivery room, calling in. Hi, Katie.
1: Wow.
3: There would be so many FCC violations if you guys tried to do that stunt. That would not work.
1: You are a dedicated radio professional. Are you actually, you're actually at the hospital in a bed?
3: I am at the hospital in a bed having contractions as we speak.
2: Wow. In the like super nice modern delivery room setting or what?
3: Yeah, it's a beautiful room. It's huge. And I'm the bed's actually comfortable, which is odd. And it's been great.
1: And of course, you didn't know this, but we had a radio contest last week where five listeners got to be there. So if you got the listeners there, we're watching you have the baby. But
2: plus,
3: those are the people that keep coming to the
1: yes,
3: door.
1: Those got are it. Listeners who won a contest.
2: Plus, when you signed the paperwork to start working with us, you signed away the naming rights to the baby. So please welcome Baby McBabyface.
3: Damn it. It's always the fine print that I don't read.
2: Right. So how you feeling?
3: I feel pretty good. There was a little bit of a starting process to this whole getting induced thing that involved a balloon and not the type that you would see at a party.
2: Hmm.
3: And that was painful. But now that that part's over, we're good. And then in about an hour, they're talking about breaking my water, and then little Jack Joe Mike Michael will be here shortly after that.
2: Wow. Wow. In about an hour.
3: Depending on how long it takes from there, but that's apparently when they break that water, that's when it's like go time.
1: Sure. Are you ready to have that baby out of you?
3: Holy hell, am I? over it.
2: You know, Katie, there are a number of steps in the miracle that is having and raising a child where God's plan is so wise. I mean, because childbirth is no walk in the park, and you know that, obviously. But I
1: found it fairly easy.
2: Oh, boy. wow, I'd have your head on a swivel walking to your car. All of our women listeners are going to be here to murder you, all the moms anyway. But at the point that you're ready to give birth, you're like, I don't care. Let's get this done. It's like when your kid finally leaves the house, you'd think you'd be heartbroken. But they're so sassy. You're like, yeah, I'm going to cry, but good luck.
3: Right. Yeah. Oh, the amount of people that have told me, you know, really enjoy these last couple of weeks because you're going to miss it. The hell I am.
1: Wow.
3: I've been telling everybody I'm serving him an eviction notice. He's out.
2: Wow.
1: An eviction notice. That's funny. The time is up.
2: Yeah.
3: Yeah.
2: There's a 2-year process for that if you're having a baby in California. So, anyway.
3: Oh, great.
2: Well, you know, we're super crazy excited for you and happy for you and got our fingers crossed. And a lot of the folks listening, hopes and prayers and fingers crossed as well.
3: I appreciate you guys very much. And you guys, you'll be on the list the first to know when he's here. So
1: cool.
3: I'll be texting you guys shortly.
1: Cool.
3: Yeah.
1: We'll announce it on the air then. It's going to happen while we're on the air today. That's crazy.
2: Yeah.
3: Hopefully.
2: Yeah.
3: That's my entire goal, is to make sure that it happens while you guys are still on the air.
1: You're trying to back time it to the top of the hour.
2: What a trooper. Oh, my gosh. Hey, give our best to your mom and pop and stay in touch, all right?
3: I absolutely will. Thanks, guys.
4: All right. Okay. Hey, Katie.
2: Good luck.
4: Katie, one big push and just shoot him out.
2: Michael.
3: Thank you, Michael.
4: All right.
3: Spoken like a true doctor who knows what he's doing. Right on.
2: Oh, yeah. Yeah. Yeah. He ChatGPT there. All right. Thanks, Katie. Wow. Wow. Wow.
1: I know. Such a big deal.
2: Oh, impossible to summarize.
1: No. There's the life before you had a kid and the life after you had a kid, and they are very different. And not including, and this is the part you just can't possibly know, all the changes that happen in your brain.
2: Mm-hmm.
1: I mean, because of course you can't know. Your brain changes. It literally changes.
2: Neurologically.
1: Your hormones change and your brain changes when you have a baby, when you have a kid. Men and women. Mm-hmm. The responsibility is never. You look at the world differently. Yeah. There's no understanding that unless you've done it.
2: Yeah, the fabulous Caitlin Flanagan, who's, we mentioned, I guess last week she wrote a great piece for the Free Press, has another piece out. It was for Mother's Day, and she was talking about how, you know, the question of to have a kid or not at all is a thing among young women. And she made the joke that women, young women, are looking at it exactly the way men have been telling women to look at things forever, logically, and, you know, and pluses and minuses and blah, blah, blah, and that young women never get the, it is a miracle that will change everything about you in so many good ways, talk. It's out of fashion. It's just the dollars and cents, convenience, career, vacation will become difficult.
1: Right.
2: I don't get to do things on my schedule anymore. It sounds like a net negative to me.
1: You're right. Nobody talks up the part that most parents talk about being the greatest thing that ever happened in your life.
2: Yeah, why don't you poll, say, 1,000 parents and ask them if you could go back again when you undo it.
1: Oh, God.
2: And look at that teeny tiny number. It's like a trial with no defense attorney. All you have is the prosecution of the idea of motherhood. Talking about women now, obviously. But the defense never gets to speak. It's a weird culture. It's partly that our media and so many of our idea shapers are of a monoculture.
1: I can't believe she called in while we're on the air.
2: I know.
1: Hours before she's going to have a baby.
2: I know.
1: Like maybe an hour before she's going to have a baby.
2: Yeah, we didn't ask her to.
1: No.
2: Yeah. Yeah.
1: Make it clear, we did not demand that she call in.
2: Oh my God, no.
1: An hour before she's having a baby.
2: No. Wow.
1: Very exciting.
2: You'd hate to get scammed out of your baby. And that's why Incognia is so important. Yeah, I didn't have anything better. Your personal information is valuable to scammers, far more accessible than you realize. Every time you shop online, your data is collected, packaged, sold to data brokers. 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And that's why we use, and you should use, Incognia.
1: Yep. We all know our data's floating around out there, our address, our phone numbers, and all the different stuff. 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
1: How long have the really good painkillers for having a baby been around?
2: Like epidurals and that sort of thing?
1: Yeah.
2: I don't know. That's a great question.
1: But not that long.
2: Yeah, yeah. When was the transition from perfectly sterile, brightly lit operating room with gowns and masks and doctors barking orders and the husband that get the hell out of here? You can't be, you sit in the waiting room. When did that transition to the birthing rooms where, you know, you shouldn't be filthy, but...
1: In the 90s?
2: I don't know.
1: Was it earlier than that?
2: I don't know. Well,
1: when did they stop? I talked about this list. This one horrifies me for whatever reason. Because it happened to me. But the whole whisking the baby away from mom.
2: Yeah.
1: When did they stop doing that? Here's your baby. Everything that, you know, intuitively about nature would be mom is going to stay with the baby. I'm sure that's the way it's been for a million years. But we're going to take your baby away and go put it in a room full of screaming babies with bright lights.
2: Right. Yeah.
1: What the hell? Whose idea was that, and how did it last so long? But when did that change? Because they would never do that now.
2: No, no. As I've made the point before, America fell in love with science in the 20th century and got way carried away.
1: That's what people should think about when you say trust the science.
2: Oh, yeah.
1: Trust the science. You used to grab a newborn and take it away from their mom.
2: Right.
1: Now we've decided, like, the best thing you could possibly do in their entire lives is hand it to mom and have it being laying on mom's chest.
2: Trust the nature. Yeah. Kate, our oldest, was born in 1992, and we had the comfortable, nice birthing room. We're quite pleased with that. And she actually had some significant complications during the birth. The minute they determined she was fine, she was with mom.
1: Did you ever consider doing the hot tub birth?
2: No.
1: You have the baby in the hot tub?
2: No, I don't really love hot tubs at all, and neither does Judy, so she likes them more than I do.
1: We have some friends that did the home hot tub birth.
2: Really?
1: Yeah, it seemed to be fine.
2: Is the kid underwater?
1: I think, yeah, it's a water birth. They call it a water birth.
2: Yeah. Why?
1: It's some sort of, it's more natural because that's the way we're designed.
2: Do you have gills, ma'am? The answer is no. Give birth in the air.
1: I think it's
2: not in the air, but in air.
1: I think it's just hot tubs feel good, so.
2: Yeah, well, it's nothing wrong with that. I get lightheaded in hot tubs if they're over, you know, like a certain temperature. Then I'm afraid I'm going to slip under and drown like Chandler from Friends. From lightheadedness.
1: We start with Katie there in the birthing room, and we end with, don't want to drown like Chandler in a hot tub.
2: Right? Right? That's an embarrassing old bit. You don't want to die a caveman death, but you don't want to die a Hollywood drug addict death either.
1: No, you don't. Okay, as soon as Katie has her baby, she will be calling us back. And
2: I doubt it.
1: You don't think?
2: She will never hear from her again.
1: Right. Okay, we got more on the way. Stay here.
5: Armstrong and Getty.
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1: It's the call of the wild. Or maybe just the call of nature. 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
1: are going bananas for the baby boom at the LA Zoo.
3: So which one's your favorite?
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1: Megan Fox is the senior animal keeper. Now in her troop, 5 new infant great apes.
4: Some of these moms I've known for 30 years. To see them with their babies is just very special.
2: Look at the baby!
1: The zoo is now home to a baby gorilla, a baby orangutan, and 3 baby chimpanzees, all born in less than 5 months, all endangered species.
5: First of all, you can't be named Megan Fox and be a zookeeper. You got to change your name. You're probably born with that name, but there are famous sex bots with that name. Also, she had vocal fry. What a zookeeper has. Ah, the monkey was so amazing.
6: Time to feed the monkeys.
5: How LA is that? Even to work at the LA Zoo, you have to have vocal fry.
7: You've got to be world weary, cynical. You have to have ennui about your apes. Yeah. Well, it's fun, baby. Baby beasts. People love baby beasts. People love babies in general.
5: That's why we paired that with Katie's announcement that she's having a baby any moment. Speaking of cynical, Jon Stewart, pretty cynical about the coverage of the freaking hantavirus. Maybe we'll play a little bit from The Daily Show in hour 3.
7: Yeah, indeed. A couple of international flavored stories. First of all, Wall Street Journal with a piece about this ex-convict who was conscripted into the Russian forces, or he might have volunteered, I don't know, in that recruiting drive where if you did something completely heinous, but you're willing to go serve as machine gun fodder in Ukraine, we'll let you loose. But so he got conscripted into the army one way or another. He got half blowed up. He's missing part of his right arm, has 2 titanium plates in his head. And as they say, he might not seem like the best soldier to put in the vanguard of a military offensive. But for quite a few days last year, he was at the tip of Russia's spear, trying to pierce Ukraine's defenses in the kind of infantry assault that's yielding meager gains and heavy losses for Russian troops. And they describe his mission, which was just spending human lives like I don't know what. Just horrific. Just a terrible strategy, incredibly costly, to gain practically nothing, but they did it over and over and over again. They make the point that this guy's short stint last year in the vanguard of Russia's army offers a glimpse of the tactics Russia is employing to eke out battlefield advances in Ukraine. And it's just incredibly expensive and futile.
5: Yeah, so part of our problem in trying to exert deterrence around the world is we don't want to lose any soldiers, which is, you know, obviously good on one hand. My brother was in the military in war zones for a very long time. But, you know, you can't win battles without some willingness to risk lives.
7: Sure.
5: But, man, if we lost 100 guys like this weekend in Iran, it would be the biggest story in America.
7: Mm-hmm.
5: Russia is losing 20 to 30,000 guys killed or wounded every month. 20 to 30,000 a month.
7: Wow.
5: And have been for years.
7: So they mentioned Putin at the Red Square military parade the other day, the Victory Day parade. He reiterated his commitment to a Russian victory, but also suggested the war was drawing to a close. There are signs that his army's methods are losing even their limited effectiveness. Losses are so heavy that this fella who we're talking about, a former heroin addict who was jailed on drug charges after his previous frontline stint and injury, rejoined the army in return for freedom after 6 months service. He said he and many in the Russian army think the war is a deliberate campaign to purge society of those on the lowest rungs, culling the downtrodden, the homeless, and the prison populations.
5: Wow.
7: 'Cause they can't figure out why you would spend the lives on so little gain, unless that's the point. Not a bug, it's features, they say. And Ukrainian soldiers are baffled by the number of Russians pressing forward under fire. It's like shooting sitting ducks.
5: God, that's brutal.
7: Can you imagine? The Ukrainians are saying, what are they doing? We're just going to kill those guys. Here they come again.
5: Yeah.
7: I guess we'll kill them.
5: That is so brutal.
7: Yeah, it is.
5: That is the history of Russian wars, though. They've won a lot of wars or a lot of battles that way.
7: You want something a little more life-affirming? How much do I love this story? The world's most surprising capitalist makeover is underway in Sweden.
5: I read about that.
7: Shaking up the cradle to grave, huge government, huge spending, huge tax system, embracing individual initiative, capitalism, free enterprise.
5: Lower taxes.
7: Yeah.
5: Finally, the country that the Bernie Sanderses of the world have been throwing at you your whole life works in Sweden, a tiny little monochromatic country.
7: Right.
5: And it only works for a while is the thing with socialism. Socialism does work really cool for a little while. Problem is it doesn't have legs.
7: Yep. Yep. Today, nearly half of primary health care clinics are privately owned. One in three public high schools is privately run, up from 20% in 2011. School operators are listed on the stock exchange. And they make the point that Sweden's experience has lessons good and bad for other rich countries, including the U.S., where Zoran Mamdani is trying to turn New York into Sweden. And the capitalist makeover has allowed Sweden to do what few industrialized countries have managed in recent years, hell ever, shrink the size of the state. It's enabled the government to sharply lower taxes, and economists say has sparked a surge in entrepreneurship and economic growth. Wow, the free market's better than government control. Damn, I wish we'd known that.
5: I wonder how that happened. I mean, how did the laying around retiring at 50 crowd decide they're willing to embrace the free market, which is not as comfortable?
7: We could dig into this more. There's quite a bit to be said, but their total social spending has fallen to 24% of their gross domestic product, which is similar to us. We spend about 24% of our GDP on social programs. We borrow a lot of it and make our kids pay it off later or inflate away the debt. But that's well below 24%, well below the over 30% for countries like France and Italy.
5: We got this text before we take a break. If Katie has her baby before the end of the show, I'll eat my husband's truck. A reference to a bet I made years ago. My labor was 26 hours, but prayers for all the details for her to hope it goes great.
7: Yeah.
5: 26 hour labor.
7: I was like, Judy, oh, it was not good.
5: That's a long time.
7: Yeah.
5: All right, we got more to come. Hope you can stick around. If you miss it, get the podcast, Armstrong and Getty On Demand.
0: Armstrong and Getty.
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12: Breaking news this hour from Town Hall. I'm Rich Thomason. Our budgets took a big hit last month, inflation surging to a three-year high.
13: The Labor Department reported Tuesday that its consumer price index rose 3.8% from April 2025. On a month-to-month basis, April prices were up 0.6% from March, as gasoline prices rose 5.4%. Excluding volatile food and energy costs, so-called consumer core prices were up 0.4% last month from March and 2.8% from April of 2025, relatively modest readings that suggest the energy price burst isn't yet spilling over much into other prices. Bernie Bennett in Washington.
12: A senior Trump administration official says that Israel has been helping the UAE defend itself against Iranian attacks.
14: The U.S. ambassador to Israel, Mike Huckabee, said Israel sent Iron Dome anti-missile batteries and personnel to the United Arab Emirates to defend the country during the Iran war. At a Tel Aviv conference, Huckabee said I'd like to say a word of appreciation for the UAE, the first Abraham Accord member, adding, just look at the benefits. Israel sending them Iron Dome batteries and personnel to help operate them. The UAE has not immediately responded to a request for comment over the acknowledgement by Huckabee, though it underlines the growing defense relationship between the countries long suspicious of Iran. I'm Charles DeLatesma.
12: Federal prosecutors have charged the operator of the ship that crashed into Baltimore's Francis Scott Key Bridge just over 2 years ago. The span collapsed. Six construction workers who were on the bridge at the time were killed. A total of 18 Americans who had been on board that hantavirus cruise ship, they remain in isolation. They're watching Wall Street, the Dow down 271 points. The Nasdaq is off 345 points. More on these stories, townhall.com.
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15: 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Las Vegas, only one of five major U.S. cities that has seen a drop in apartment rent. A new report from Apartments.com shows while national apartment rents were up less than 1% in April month over month in 45 of the top 50 markets, Las Vegas, it went in the opposite direction, down less than 1% from March. Now, the report says a pandemic building boom in Southern Nevada has brought a bunch of new apartments onto the market, depressing rents. Back in February, in fact, Zillow released a report saying that about a half of all rental listings here in Las Vegas were offering some sort of concessions, including cash back and free months of rent. The Las Vegas housing market itself appears to be cooling down, too. Las Vegas Realtors reports local home prices and sales both dropped in April when compared to the same time last year. Now, the median sales price for an existing single-family home that sold in April was $473,875, a 1.3% decline from the same time last year, well below the all-time record high of $488,995 that was hit in November of last year. Nearly 6,700 single-family homes were on the market in April without any offer being made, but more than 75% did sell within 60 days, down from more than 81% last April. More than 22% of sales last month were all cash deals. Right now, the Las Vegas real estate market considered one of the country's strongest buyers markets. Latest numbers from real estate website Redfin says Miami tops the list with 148% more home sellers and buyers, followed by Nashville, San Antonio, and then Las Vegas at 101%. Take AM 670 with you wherever you go. 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
17: Got a few new problems on our valley roadways right now. We'll start on the drive out of Henderson on 215 westbound at Warm Springs. New accident there, westbound 215 at Warm Springs. Coming in from the Northwest Valley, I-11 southbound at Durango is also a new accident. In the northeast, I've got a real situation on Cheyenne. Fatal wreck on Cheyenne between Lem and Pecos, and they do have that area closed off there. Actually happened near Cheyenne and Lincoln Road, small street there that has Cheyenne shut down both directions there in the Northeast Valley. Sunny, hot, and windy in the Vegas Valley today. Expecting temperatures to top out around 105 degrees with wind gusts up to 25 miles per hour. Hoping to fall out of triple digits tomorrow and Thursday, though. It's 82 degrees right now. 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
21: Do you identify with one particular party or the other? And if you do, how do you reach kind of everybody?
22: Yeah, thankfully it's a nonpartisan race, but if there was a letter next to my name, it would be an R, but that R would stand for results. I'm coming in here with no tribal politics. I'm coming here to represent all Angelenos.
7: Who that? That's Spencer Pratt, reality star and fed up Angeleno running for the mayor of the great city of Los Angeles. And getting a hell of a lot of attention for several different reasons.
5: Mark Halperin predicts he's going to be Pratt will be the next mayor of L.A.
7: Oh, is that right?
5: Yeah.
7: Yeah.
5: His house burnt down, Mr. Pratt. That's part of his appeal. Look, my house burnt down and they ain't doing nothing.
7: Yeah, it's impossible to rebuild in spite of Gavin Newsom and Karen Bass's utterly, horrifically dishonest and unfulfilled promises. Yeah, and, you know,
5: I don't want to get sidetracked, but do you know why did they cancel the debate tomorrow night?
7: No idea.
5: Some weirdness. I'll have to look into that.
7: No idea. So, yeah, he has been doing great in the debates. He's a colorful character. His manner of speaking is entertaining. But
5: an entertaining reality star, you say, in politics, you say.
7: But his sincerity is... Nobody can doubt it, I don't think, about concern for his city. And we're coming up, perhaps the boomerangiest, backlashiest ad in the history of politics run against him. But we'll just start with AD Michael. Here he is doing a podcast talking about, you know, problems he wants to fix.
22: So when I'm mayor, my plan is first 3 weeks, signs up across the city, no more nakedness, no more drug use, no more robbing, no more shit.
23: No more burning dogs in the street.
22: No more dog abuse. Yeah. Very on every sign, on every bird. So that, and we're going to go around, we're going to warn everybody, hey, got 3 more weeks of this. Like, clock's ticking. Just keep telling everyone, just so the people that are aware, they're like, oh, wow, there's a new mayor in town. They may start leaving. And then when the 3 weeks, or maybe we'll even do 2 weeks, maybe people will want it faster. And then once we start enforcing the laws, boom. Streets will be back.
7: That's the flip side of the clip we played for you last week of a drug addict in Seattle. He was testifying in front of, I think it was the city council, but he was saying the reason there are so many drug addicts here, and I was one for years, is because you make it so easy and comfortable to be a drug addict, and nobody gets arrested for breaking the law. If you're a drug addict, you can just laugh at the law. Stop doing that, Seattle. That's what Spencer Pratt is saying about Los Angeles.
5: I wish we could get Spencer Pratt an Armstrong and Getty t-shirt that says enforce the law, since that's what he's running on.
7: Right, yeah. And it works. You know, the L.A.'s, well, I was going to make a joke about San Francisco. Hillier cousin to the north, San Francisco, elected Mayor Lurie.
5: And I assume all they did to make, you know... You go to Union Square and walk around now, you don't see a homeless person. They just enforced the law. They said, you can't be here.
7: Right.
5: Where am I supposed to go? Somewhere else, which is what I've been advocating for years.
7: Yeah, the Tenderloin, which is its own problem. But I think it is absolutely defensible that a city prioritize, you know, its sections as kind of a...
5: Hell yeah.
7: A midway measure. You got to start somewhere.
5: Absolutely.
7: Yeah. All right, next clip.
22: People forget... is they can't lower the cost of goods. The only thing you can do to make things more affordable as mayor, which I will be able to do, is put more money in people's pockets. We need to put more revenue in the city. We're over here, they're always asking me, how are you going to balance this budget, Spencer? There's going to be no money to do us. We should be the number one city in the world. We should have money shooting out of ATMs. We're Los Angeles. There will be plenty of money when we let the systems work, when we let business work. How can you let business work if you have drug addicts going number two and number one in front of every cafe? We lost over 100 restaurants in LA, not because they weren't good food, because you have drug addicts scaring people to go out.
7: He's running against Karen Bass, utterly cynical political hack, slave of the unions, you know, etc. and a democratic socialist by the name of Nithya Raman.
5: So there were supposed to be

0: Anyway, right. The debate fell apart.
1: Let's skip to 84, Michael.
2: My first 100 days is going to be enforcing the law and making moms feel safe with their kids at parks, in front of their schools. You cannot give zombies. These, yes, they were human beings, but once you go on fentanyl or super meth, you're no longer a human being. It's not about we need more beds, not inside safe, not more affordable housing. No, we need medical mandatory treatment.
0: That is so clearly true. We've been saying this, by the way, for many, many years. Yeah. But I don't know what the answer is for somebody whose brain is fried and they're standing on the corner stealing from you and threatening you. I don't know what the answer is, but letting them hang out there is not the answer.
1: Right. Right. Enforce the law. Unless you're part of the cult of suicidal empathy, all these things are utterly clear to you. And it's suicidal empathy, partly because it gets you hurt and killed and deteriorates your city. But it's also homicidal empathy. A number of folks on the center left have woken up to this and are speaking out about it. Easing a young person into death on the pavement is not compassion. Making it easy to be a drug addict until finally they overdose on fentanyl and nobody's around with the Narcan. Or if you overdose on other stuff, Narcan can't bring you around. That's not compassion. And what twisted, sick conscience is that seen as compassion? Then I promised you the boomerangy anti-ad. This is just part of it. It's entirely financed by the public employee unions who own the city of Los Angeles government, along with a couple of progressive organizations that get paid by them, and the state government of California.
3: Republican Spencer Pratt is the last thing Los Angeles needs for mayor. Pratt opposes using taxpayer money to build brand new houses for our unhoused neighbors. Pratt thinks LA needs thousands more police officers rather than more social workers. And Republican Spencer Pratt thinks public employee unions should have less power.
1: He does? Well, when's voting day? How soon can I vote early? Can I vote twice? Probably.
0: That's supposed to be a knock.
1: That's an attack ad.
0: Wow.
1: Had the scary music. That's how you can tell.
0: Wow.
1: Had the scary violins. The violins of nastiness. Wow. I'm heartened to hear Halpern say he's got a real shot. Because I'd heard that in the polls, it wasn't nearly as impressive as the buzz. But local polling is notoriously unreliable.
0: Right. Yeah. Yeah. Because we all know how awful lot of national polls have been, and the sample size and the methodology and the money spent to try to come up with good numbers way beyond anything you get in one city.
1: Right. It'll be interesting to see what sort of skullduggery takes place electorally, vote harvesting stories and papering apartment complexes with ballots and then not really checking signatures, that sort of thing. Oh, well. Enforce the law.
0: I have another comment on that, but I'll tell you about that after tell you about Simply Safe, which you might need to have because you live in a town where they let drug addicts walk around on the streets still, and they might break into your house and steal your stuff. It's going to be a lot harder for them to do it if you got all the cameras and sensors and all the different stuff that comes with Simply Safe.
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0: Yeah, I was going to talk about that more, but I don't want to talk about it anymore.
1: All right.
0: There'll be more times to talk about that in the future.
1: Just talking a little bit earlier how driving the most, environmentally safe car available in America, really, the Tesla, now codes conservative.
0: Right.
1: Because of Elon.
0: I know that because I get flipped off on a daily basis.

0: basis, practically driving my Cybertruck around. I didn't know the thing you said, though, that cheating in school with AI is trying to crack down on them is considered right wing.
1: Yes, reading something Nellie Bowles wrote about with the arrival of chatbots, they're having to confront what the heck college is and what it's good for, because everybody's cheating their way through. There was an article in The New Yorker on will AI make college obsolete? And in New York Magazine, one called Everyone is Cheating Their Way Through College. So anyway, she writes, there's an easy solution to all the ChatGPT cheating. That's kind of clever, which is to make kids take tests in person, pen to paper, ass in seat. But colleges are now run by people who think that's crazy, unfair, and wrong. What about the kids with no hands? And every student has a letter from a doctor saying they have a condition that bars them from timed exams.
0: Yeah.
1: And it's amazing. The more elite, quote unquote, the university, the more the kids get exemptions from taking exams in time.
0: And you see, you're going to go out and get a job where they're going to say, I need this report by Friday to make a sales presentation. And you can't say, yeah, I can't do timed things like this because of my anxiety.
1: A young law student who I'm well acquainted with was talking about how some of the people who are whooping arse in the class rankings get lots of extra time.
0: Wow.
1: And my friend who is in law school is a very compassionate person. But when I said, you know, when a client says I need this by this afternoon, there's no such thing as I'm going to need extra time. I have a note from my doctor. Oh, my God, we're serving our children so badly by coddling them like this. Anyway, let's see, reading on. Anyway, two great essays this week, which I mentioned. Here's the crazy part. The one in The New Yorker, will AI make college obsolete? For the crime of writing that New Yorker piece, Jay Kang has been the villain of Blue Sky all week, the notorious lefty social media site. He wrote this very funny take on X. Blue Sky really is the weirdest social media site ever created. It's like the most toxic liberals built themselves a prison, then locked themselves up in it, and now have 10 riots a day. Why would you do that, LOL? And then she writes, fascinating how the next tech wave is shaking out politically. Electric self-driving cars that will make less air pollution and are safer are being coded as right-wing and using artificial intelligence in school, which undermines the entire existing knowledge economy and might turn our brains into banana puree, is being coded as left-wing. Very curious outcome. The anti-knowledge, anti-testing movement has gone so far that it is now comfortable letting kids just not think at all. Full brain death is the most equitable result. Blah, blah, blah. It, blah, blah, blah, blah. Education solved. Playing field leveled. Moving on.
0: That'll be an interesting one to follow. I didn't realize that was going that direction.
1: Yeah.
0: There's some pushback happening in the legal world around that Michael Jackson movie that my son liked so much. Among other things we'll talk about coming up. Stay here.
2: Armstrong and Getty.
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14: So on Friday, after 3 days of reinsurance, I give you Nightline.
15: A dream vacation turning into a floating nightmare. Authorities are now working to stop the spread and track down passengers who've already left the ship, including to the U.S. The looming question, could this become the next pandemic?
14: They got me again. And by the way, did you check out the percussion on that? Could this be the next pandemic? The question of whether it was going to be the next pandemic had been asked and answered for 3 days.
0: Yeah, and that's a week ago.
1: Right.
0: And they continue to do it. Last night I saw it on the news. Is this the next pandemic? Again. And then they go to an expert, says, not even close. Not a chance. All the experts say exactly the same thing. So what are we doing here?
1: What are they responding to?
0: I don't know.
1: What's motivating that?
0: I do not know.
1: I mean, because viewership of one evening news or the other is fairly loyal. So aren't their listeners, their viewers saying, y'all told us this last night and the night before?
0: Last week.
1: Right.
0: Anywho, I'm glad John Stewart picked up on that. Coming up, what's a booty rumble? A booty rumble is something Michael Jackson would do with little boys.
1: Oh, what now?
0: According to 60 Minutes Australia in a new piece that they've got out, I have a feeling this is kind of pushback about against that movie that left out all the child sex stuff.
1: Yeah.
0: Let's not forget who he is. Okay. There's some details here I've never heard before.
1: Oh, boy.
0: Coming up.
1: Oh, boy.
0: Booty rumble.
1: Getting back to the question of elections and ballot harvesting and blanketing apartment complexes with ballots, which is the practice in Cal Unicornia, among other places, got this great note from JT. On Monday, you guys mentioned you need to show an ID in order to get, a listener emailed in that they have to show ID in order to get their post-op medications at a pharmacy where people are abusing, like, deadly drugs right outside. And so why has he got to jump through the hoops? Story went in a different direction, but it got me thinking about the whole fake accusations about voter ID, i.e. claims by Dems that voter ID is racist and will disenfranchise millions of Americans. Isn't it 1,000 times worse to be denying people their prescription medication for the lack of an ID, which everybody seems to be able to come up with? Yet there's no great progressive outcry based on the idea that people don't get their medications for lack of an ID. Doesn't that tell you everything you need to know about people opposing voter ID?
0: Well, it's just politicians. They don't even represent their party, because 70% of Democrats and black Democrats and everybody is in favor of voter ID. It's just people in control of the party that fight it.
1: Do you think it's to make voter fraud easier? Or because they know the very small number of voters who can't come up with an ID are virtually all Democrats?
0: I think it's that one.
1: Yeah.
0: I think it's that one.
1: Yeah, maybe two-thirds, a third. Backwards, a third, two-thirds. I don't know with authority. But there has to be an explanation for why you oppose something that's overwhelmingly popular.
0: It's all a booty rumble as far as I can tell.
1: Oh, boy, stop saying that.
0: Just teasing ahead to the Michael Jackson story again.
1: Well, I just saw Zoran Mamdani brushed aside a question of whether his virulent anti-Israel rhetoric is contributing to all the attacks on Jewish people in New York. He brushed it off, brings up London. A couple of Jewish guys got stabbed, and they asked a prominent Muslim media guy about it. And he said, yeah, well, it becomes more complicated because, of course, many people in the Jewish community do support Israel, and that becomes a problem. I think we need to be able to have these conversations.
0: Oh.
1: But at the same time, all agreeing that violence is never the solution.
0: Wow.
1: Wow.
0: Not forgetting who Michael Jackson was, coming up.
13: Armstrong and Getty.
0: Every spam call, every scam text, every sketchy email with your name, each one starts the same way. Somebody found you.
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21: The Aviators are in Reno this week for a 6-game road trip against the Aces that gets underway tonight. They're Major League affiliates. The Athletics are back in Sacramento this week for interleague play. They'll take on the Cardinals and Giants on their temporary home field before they move into the $2 billion ballpark being built on the Strip. It's a pivotal Game 5 at the Fortress tonight. With the series tied at 2 wins apiece, either the Golden Knights or the Anaheim Ducks will be pushed to the brink of a elimination. Puck drops at 6:30. Game 6 will be in Southern California on Thursday. The WNBA season is underway. The Las Vegas Aces have split their first 2 games and set out on their first East Coast road trip. The defending champions will play a pair of games in Connecticut this week, beginning tomorrow. They'll return to their home court on May 23rd to raise their third championship banner into the rafters at Michelob Ultra Arena before taking on the LA Sparks.
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21: A little bit of extra slowing on the way in from Henderson on the Beltway. Got a minor accident on 215 westbound of Warm Springs. That is taking up the left lane westbound 215 of Warm Springs. Stay to the middle and right lanes as you go by that. Still have that fatal accident investigation and clearing in the northeast. This is on the surface streets on Cheyenne and Lincoln Road. That's going to force the closure of Cheyenne both directions between Lamb and Walnut. So you definitely want to steer clear of that area. New accident on the east side on Desert Inn eastbound before Paradise. Also taking up the right lane. Sunny, hot, and breezy. Gusty, really, in the Vegas Valley today. We're expecting temperatures to return to about 105 degrees this afternoon, and wind gusts up around 25 miles per hour. Could fall out of triple digits tomorrow and Thursday, though. 84 degrees right now. 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
1: They don't want to give me credit for anything. It's BS. They made it up. You ignorant fool.
2: He is a meme, he's a racist, and he's very, very, very devilish.
3: Man, we used to play those clips a lot. We've done, God, how many hours of radio have we probably done in 30 years on Michael Jackson from back in the day and his various court cases and the documentaries and all that sort of stuff?
4: Quite a few.
3: And I still, I don't know where you are on it, but I still don't really know what I think Michael Jackson was or wasn't.
4: Right, right. Yeah, you left out his racial transition, by the way.
3: That was the funny thing. So on SNL, their fake Tucker Carlson, who's really, really good. That's one of the things he was reviewing, the Michael Jackson movie. And when did it end? Before he became a white man. What are we doing?
4: You know, to your question of what you really think about the charges and everything, I'm in the same spot. And if you're a part of it is if you're a guy like Jacko and word gets around that you are guilty of, say, you know, child molestation, and I'm a greedy, soulless show business parent whose kid interacted with Jacko, I'm piling on. I'm piling on. If there's a legit charge or two, I'm thinking, oh, yeah, yeah, yeah, there's money to be had here. So are one of the allegations true or half of them or two thirds of them or I don't know.
3: It's funny. I told my kids just the other day, we were talking about this because my youngest saw the new Michael Jackson movie and really liked it. He went with his friends and they really liked it. And if you know anything about the biopic, which features his nephew playing him,
4: I think that's right,
3: supposed to be really good.
4: Yeah.
3: Anyway, it's Jackson's whole career up until like basically when his first solo album Off the Wall came out, I think, or right after Thriller. Anywho, it's before all the child molestation stuff exploded. And some people thought that that was a really uncool cover-up of his life story. Other people looked at it as a, well, this is just a movie about his being one of the biggest music things that's ever happened in the history of the world.
4: And as I mentioned the other day, it's actually interesting because they realized in shooting that legally they couldn't comment on, they couldn't profit from any of that, the Jackson family, the estate. And so they went to the filmmaker and said, we can't have any of this in there. And as we discussed, it's a happy accident because that would change the movie so much.
3: Right.
4: Because look, I don't know what the guy's guilty of or not. Brilliant songwriter, unbelievable performer, singer, the rest of it.
3: All the stuff up into the where the movie ends happened the way it happened there.
4: Yeah.
3: And the world was looking at him the way we looked at him there. So
4: right.
3: I don't know what
4: Fair
3: to do
4: enough.
3: With this story.
4: Yeah.
3: And I actually told my kids, I said, I don't know that I think he's a child molester. I think he is all kinds of messed up because he's a child star and all that.
4: Child abuse victim.
3: Child
4: Certainly
3: abuse victim.
4: Abuse,
3: and,
4: yeah.
3: and maybe he just liked hanging out with little boys. Well, now we got this story today. The pushback on this story that you're about to hear is the sort of thing Joe just said. The family saying these families come out of the woodworks. Michael befriended these families and these kids, and then the people see a money grab and, you know, you probably do get paid a couple of million dollars to go away, whether it's true or not. So this is from 60 Minutes Australia from Sunday night. I just did a little research because this is like the third week in a row that 60 Minutes Australia has had a story that makes news in the United States.
4: Yeah.
3: 60 Minutes Australia has nothing to do with 60 Minutes in the United States. It has none of the credibility built up over many, many decades.
4: I wondered.
3: It's a format that you can buy because it has the same clock and the tick, tick, tick. But there's no like 60 Minutes United States. Barry Weiss has nothing to do with it or any of the people that want to hold on to journalistic credibility. Or
4: okay. Yeah.
3: It's more tabloidy.
4: Yeah.
3: Doesn't mean this isn't true, though. But it's more likely. If it were 60 Minutes United States, it would be a lot more solid story. I'm just saying that, I guess. Anyway, four siblings who were part of Michael Jackson's secret family revealed in an interview Sunday the vile ways that the late pop star allegedly groomed and sexually abused them as children. The Cascio family describe how Jackson did all this over many, many years. Lavish gifts, fame. You've heard this story many, many times. The four siblings filed a lawsuit in February alleging Jackson was a serial child sex predator who abused them at the homes of Elizabeth Taylor and Elton John, among other many other places. Interesting to throw in that tidbit. Does that make your abuse better or worse if it's at Elton John's house? I don't know.
4: I'd rather not be victimized at Elizabeth Taylor's pad, but...
3: Or any other.
4: Right.
3: He's a monster. He's evil. What he did was evil. He tricked the whole world into thinking he's innocent, a perfect human being, and he's not, said Dominic Cascio. I'm not sure that he tricked the world into thinking he's innocent and perfect. I don't know many people who think Michael Jackson's perfect.
4: For a while, maybe he did.
3: He carved up his face and turned into a different color, for one thing. I mean, even without the sex stuff.
4: And we know he had the vitiligo. Don't write your emails.
3: That makes him a little odd.
4: Yeah.
3: Right there. So the father of these kids met Jackson in the 80s while working at the Helmsley Palace Hotel in New York. He quickly became part of the singer's inner circle, and his family would often spend holidays at Neverland Ranch and travel the world with the King of Pop. Dude and his wife and his four kids were traveling the world with Michael Jackson.
4: Yeah.
3: That'd be pretty intoxicating.
4: Oh, my gosh.
3: When you're just a regular working stiff.
4: Yeah, I remember hearing about this family. Are they aware it's... I'm channeling the beloved listener right now. Are they aware it's 2026? Where you been?
3: Yeah. This movie's out. That's got to play a role. It's got to play a role, the fact
4: that they got pissed off enough and offended enough that they thought he ought to be brought to heel for abusing us sexually for years.
3: Or they thought
4: now.
3: It would have a bigger splash, because part of the getting money to make it go away is how much attention it gets. Gets more attention with that movie out.
4: Not a crazy argument.
3: One of the siblings, Eddie, 43 now, recalled on the broadcast that he met the Thriller singer when he was only 2, when Jackson began visiting the family's New York home on late nights unannounced. So Michael Jackson, why is my phone ringing?
5: It's Michael. Can I come over? Yee-hoo!
6: You ignorant fool.
5: Says you.
3: He'd visit the home unannounced, just show up late at night.
4: Knock, knock, knock, knock.
3: It's me.
4: Cool, MJ.
3: Can I come in?
5: Well, the biggest star on the planet says, I was just passing by. Can I come by? Can I come in? I guess you say yes.
3: Let me text my son here real quick. This is
4: stand by, everybody. Stand by, important family business. Oh, wait a minute. We haven't... Okay, I'm still standing by waiting for word of Katie having a baby. If you weren't listening earlier... Katie called in from the delivery room to give us an update. If you missed it, it was heartwarming. Grab it via podcast, Armstrong and Getty On Demand. You should subscribe. Downloads automatically.
3: So back to Michael Jackson.
4: Yes.
3: So he'd show up at night. Home videos show the outlet captured Jackson's chimpanzee Bubbles charming the children during one visit.
4: Oh, before it ripped their arms off. Well, I was thinking about it. You know, I'm not a big pop music fan, but...
3: I like Michael Jackson's music now more than I did in the 80s. For some reason, Thriller never grabbed me.
4: Really?
3: But my kids are kind of into it, and I've listened to it more in my amazing stereo in my car.
4: Yeah.
3: And it's pretty catchy.
4: Yeah, yeah.
3: It's
4: and
3: pretty good.
4: The production
3: good.
4: Is great. Quincy Jones, right? But I was going to say, you know, if my dad had befriended Mick Jagger or something.
3: Right.
4: And Mick had swing by. I'm not going to attempt to do my Mick. It's not good. And it's like, yeah, it's passing by. What's going on? You guys still up? I'd be like, come on in, Mick.
3: We're going on a world tour. You want to go with us?
4: Yes.
3: You'd be telling your dad, geez, we got to go. We have school. Who cares?
4: School, shut up.
3: We're going to travel around. Yeah, exactly. That's a good way to put it.
4: Yeah.
3: The star wooed the children, all 4 of them, Eddie, Aldo, Dominic, and another one that I can't pronounce, by taking them on lavish trips on his private jet on tour with him and to meet world diplomats. Here's the king of Zimbabwe.
4: Welcome, children. I assume he sounds like James Earl Jones, the king of Zimbabwe.
3: The superstar's luxury gifts, however, were merely a facade for the decades of alleged grooming and sexual abuse that followed. My parents were young. For them to have such a big celebrity want to be friends with them, they definitely felt special, and so did we. He made us feel like we're his family, his kids, everything. The Cascio siblings claimed the campaign of abuse occurred over 25 years, including at Jackson's Neverland Ranch and during the world tours. When you have the biggest superstar in the world in the 80s wants to be your friend, you're very vulnerable. Eddie claimed that Jackson, here's where we start, this is not for your kids to hear, okay?
4: Oh, boy.
3: Starts to get pretty, I've never heard this stuff before, and we've done a lot of Jackson's segments in the years. Eddie claimed that Jackson started molesting him when he was 11 during the 93 Dangerous Tour, abusing him every night while the two shared a bed and well into his adulthood. That's when my world started to change. We were on tour, and that's when Michael started to get closer, started rubbing me on my legs. I was sitting on his lap, and that's when the first kiss happened, where he kissed me on the lips. Several of the siblings said Jackson had them participate in a disturbing game called the Booty Rumble.
4: Oh, boy.
3: We're going to play Booty Rumble now.
4: Oh!
3: Well, what are the rules of Booty Rumble? Golly. Well.
4: Oh, boy.
3: He would lay on top of me with my genitals up against his while he would shake and he would kind of push up against me.
4: Oh, boy.
3: This is called the Booty Rumble. Okay, now prepare yourself for this.
4: Oh, my. There's more?
3: Oh, this is, yeah, way past the Booty Rumble. He would also drink my urine.
4: Well.
3: And tell me, this is how much I love you. I'm maybe 12 years old at this time. Like, I'm a child who's seeing a grown man do this, Dominic said. Aldo, the youngest of the siblings, said Jackson began molesting him while the two lay in bed together and played video games. He just pulled down my shorts and started giving me oral sex. And he'd say right away, doesn't this feel good? See, I love you. I love you.
4: Wow.
3: And one of them said, the fact that he was willing to drink my urine made me think he must really love me. I don't know if that's the way I'd react as a 10-year-old.
4: Well, I don't know because it didn't happen. You got a trusted friend explaining it to you, and you think, I have no experience of this in the world. You have no idea how you'd react.
3: Heesh. I'd never heard this one before. The siblings added that Jackson supplied them with prescription drugs and alcohol at a young age, including Jesus juice, which we've heard about before in documentaries and that sort of stuff, which was actually wine, and Disney juice, which was hard liquor. What are you in the mood for, a little Jesus juice or Disney juice? Been a long day.
4: What Jesus juice pairs well with this ribeye?
3: You know what? It's been a long week. I had a math test. Hit me with the Disney juice. He gave me Xanax and Vicodin at 11 years old and told me I'd be floating. I would love it. The Casquio siblings also alleged that the megastar instilled fear in them by training them for interrogation by their police and parents, causing the kids to be adamant that nothing abnormal was happening to them. Wow, that's an interesting detail.
4: Wow.
3: He was training them in case anybody came along and asked questions. Okay, the pushback is that the Jackson estate says this is just a money grab by a family that thinks they can get money after this. Notably, these shakedown attempts come more than 15 years after Jackson's death, thus carrying no risk of being sued for defamation, the estate said.
4: Yeah.
3: Which could be true.
4: It absolutely could be. I'm not going to draw a direct line because it would be disturbing. But if you're a parent and you go, I don't mean to the grocery store, I mean you're gone, who's going to raise your children? Don't let the state decide that. 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
3: Who's thirsty? I've got something for you.
4: Oh, boy. Oh,
3: okay, is this Jesus juice, Disney juice, or your urine? I'd really like to know which.
4: Oh, Jesus juice before Disney juice, just fine. Disney, that's too cumbersome.
3: Oh, my God. Let's hope this isn't true. I hope it's a cash grab and none of that happened. God dang it.
7: It's BS. They made it up.
4: If it's a cash grab, that's despicable too, but in a different way.
3: Oh, yeah.
4: Cons, I get.
3: Yeah, and children weren't abused.
4: Right.
3: Would we not hear until now, all these years later, about the urine stuff, if that was a thing he did? Surely not, right?
4: No.
3: Hey, Macaulay.
4: Again, why would you wait this long?
3: Yeah.
4: I mean, they couldn't have been betting on, I'll bet there'll be a movie come out.
3: Right.
4: And it'll end before his accusations, and that's when we'll pounce. Now,
3: yeah, you're right. And when he was in the court in Los Angeles, and that was the time to strike, if you had this story, right?
4: Yeah.
3: This doesn't smell like bourbon.
4: Oh, now. I will be using the term booty rumble with my wife, though.
3: Okay, stay tuned.
7: You ignorant fool.
0: Armstrong and Getty.
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11: No one changes their mind like a politician. 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In 2016, Marty never-Trump O'Donnell posted, quote,
12: Donald Trump is an idiot, period.
11: And after President Trump was sworn in, Marty tweeted he loathed President Trump and said he found it, quote,
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11: All because of Donald Trump. But today, he's singing a different tune. It's what politicians like Marty O'Donnell do. They'll say or do anything in the pursuit of power. So when Marty Never Trump O'Donnell asks for your vote, remember what he wrote.
12: Donald Trump is an idiot, period.
11: Marty O'Donnell, he's hashtag wrong for Las Vegas, period.
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11: Prepared and paid for by Nagy for Congress.
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1: Some of you did not like our Michael Jackson segment. We just to report the news. We can't control the news flow.
2: Certainly not. Yeah. So on a totally different topic, and I started on this earlier. I wanted to finish it up. Interesting response to the random stabbing of Jews in London after a Somali-born British man rampaged through a heavily Jewish London neighborhood, stabbed two Jewish men. There's Mehdi Hassan, who runs the very successful Zitio news organization in Britain, arguing that violence is bad, but the real issue is the Jews. Quote, it becomes more complicated because, of course, many people in the Jewish community do support Israel, and that becomes a problem. I think we need to be able to have these conversations, but at the same time all agreeing that violence is never a solution. And as the Free Press writes, a guy stabs Jews on the street, and this is the response. It becomes more complicated because, of course, many people in the Jewish community do support Israel, and that becomes a problem. The Jew stabbing, it's not good, but we should talk more about why we might be Jew stabbing, because they have a point. The real problem is not the Jews getting stabbed, but the bad, bad thoughts in the Jews' heads and what we're going to do about them. That's so sick. We got this note from First Initial N, who says some very, very nice things about the show. You guys and a different show that I'm not familiar with are the only ones who have stuck to your guns about anti-Semitism despite everyone else choosing a side based on which way the wind blows. I particularly appreciate that you don't feel a need to knee-jerk support or reject everything someone on the right, especially President Trump or the left, does just on the basis of team spirit. If only more voices in the broadcasting podcast world would be so rational. And then they make points about candidates openly running on anti-Semitism, several in Michigan and at least one in Florida.
1: All Democrats, though?
2: Yeah. Mm-hmm. Second, they point out it's important to understand that Jews are the canary in the coal mine. When society starts blaming and scapegoating its Jews, the entire society is in danger. This is a historical reality. So this is not so much about Jews being in danger. As Mark Twain noted, the Romans, Greeks, Persians all came and made a loud noise and are gone, and the tiny persecuted Jewish nation survived somehow. It's Western society at stake. I've heard other people, Peggy Noonan's written about how when you see anti-Semitism on the rise, that's a symptom of sickness in a society. Then, for some reason, they point out a handful of Jewish people who've done terrible things, and that, hey, look, we hate them too. They're pieces of garbage. But, gosh, so please don't judge the entire Jewish people by the actions of a few. I don't think people do. They look for excuses to hate people they already hate. And then they talk about how it's scary just to go and come and go from synagogues and schools and stuff. So the vast, vast majority of Jewish people are proud to fly the flag of our country and are proactively involved in building its economy. We marry young, build families. We're happy to have jobs and pay taxes. And if we're fortunate enough, we build businesses that employ dozens, hundreds of thousands of employees and pay them fair wages so they can support their families. What the hell is going on? Yeah. And they thank us again. Sure, it's the right thing to do. My God.
1: I don't know. I didn't put any thought into it. It's just...
2: Try not to align with evil is a good policy.
1: Yeah. I don't know how you do what Tucker and now Megyn Kelly do. I really don't know how you do that. If you miss a segment, get our podcast, Armstrong and Getty, on demand.
0: Armstrong and Getty.
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5: Breaking news at Town Hall. I'm Bob Agnew in Washington. Defense Secretary Pete Hegseth facing some tough questions today from Republican and Democrat lawmakers in Congress about the administration's plan for bringing the war with Iran to an end. He told a House Appropriations Subcommittee he can only say so much.
6: We have a plan to escalate if necessary. We have a plan to retrograde if necessary. We have a plan to shift assets. Certainly in this setting, we wouldn't reveal what the next step may be, considering the gravity of the mission that the president is undertaking to ensure that Iran never has a nuclear bomb.
5: Meanwhile, the administration says Israel has sent Iron Dome systems to the United Arab Emirates to help defend that country against Iran.
7: The U.S. ambassador to Israel, Mike Huckabee, said Israel sent Iron Dome anti-missile batteries and personnel to the United Arab Emirates to defend the country during the Iran war. At a Tel Aviv conference, Huckabee said, "I'd like to say a word of appreciation for the UAE, the first Abraham Accord member," adding, "Just look at the benefits. Israel sending them Iron Dome batteries and personnel to help operate them." The UAE has not.
5: That is Charles de la Desma reporting. Today's redistricting efforts in three states may have far-reaching implications for the upcoming midterm elections.
8: Missouri's new U.S. House map is going to court, while Louisiana and South Carolina are considering redistricting. The Missouri Supreme Court is to hear arguments on two cases. One contends the new map, backed by President Donald Trump, should be tossed out because the districts are not compact. The other contends that the new district should have been suspended when opponents submitted petition signatures seeking a referendum. Meanwhile, legislative committees in Louisiana and South Carolina are both considering redistricting plans that could help Republicans win additional seats. I'm Haya Pinjwani.
5: Wall Street moving at a slow pace at midday. The Dow right now down by 193. The Nasdaq off 437. More from townhall.com.
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10: 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Las Vegas, only one of five major U.S. cities that has seen a drop in apartment rent. A new report from Apartments.com shows while national apartment rents were up less than 1% in April month over month in 45 of the top 50 markets, Las Vegas, it went in the opposite direction, down less than 1% from March. Now, the report says a pandemic building boom in Southern Nevada has brought a bunch of new apartments onto the market, depressing rents. Back in February, in fact, Zillow released a report saying that about a half of all rental listings here in Las Vegas were offering some sort of concessions, including cash back and 3 months of rent. The Las Vegas housing market itself appears to be cooling down too. Las Vegas Realtors reports local home prices and sales both dropped in April when compared to the same time last year. Now, the median sales price for an existing single-family home that sold in April was $473,875, a 1.3% decline from the same time last year, well below the all-time record high of $488,995 that was hit in November of last year. Nearly 6,700 single-family homes were on the market in April without any offer being made, but more than 75% did sell within 60 days, down from more than 81% last April. More than 22% of sales last month were all cash deals. Right now, the Las Vegas real estate market considered one of the country's strongest buyers markets. Latest numbers from real estate website Redfin says Miami tops the list with 148% more home sellers and buyers, followed by Nashville, San Antonio, and then Las Vegas at 101%. Take AM 670 with you wherever you go. 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

0: Welcome in, Tuesday edition, Clay Travis, Buck Sexton Show. I am in D.C. We will have a couple of senators here in studio with us. Eric Schmidt from Missouri at the bottom of this hour. And in the third hour, Senator Ron Johnson from the great state of Wisconsin. All of that underway, so we will get the absolute latest from Capitol Hill. President Trump prepares and is underway, I believe, for his official trip to China. We will discuss everything surrounding that. Big inflation numbers that are out as a result of gas prices being up, we will discuss. Marco Rubio has surged past J.D. Vance as the leader in the Republican primary, according to one poll that was released today. We will discuss whether we buy that or not. AOC, by the way, is the Democrat leading contender. Wes Moore, who many people said was the governor of Maryland, just up the road from where I am right now, weighed in on trans-related issues and showed that he, alongside of basically every other Democrat, is actually still crazy. And in Tennessee, where we are in the midst of a redistricting battle, we will discuss the opposition there as all of that is underway. I will say, Buck, there are numbers out that are very positive. We have talked some about this. But in the state of Michigan, Mike Rogers is going to be the Republican nominee, and it increasingly is looking like a man named Abdul El-Sayed is going to be the nominee for the Democrat Party in Michigan. That is not a good sign for Michiganders if they are hoping the Democrats are going to waltz to victory. In fact, I actually think this is a sign, along with Maine, where Democrats are going to nominate a guy with a Nazi tattoo on his chest, that people are losing their minds a little bit on the left and picking candidates that are not of a particularly high quality. But right now, and we'll play this cut for you in a little bit, CNN has a big poll about Democrats versus Republicans. But Buck, not surprisingly, in the wake of the inflation numbers that come out, affordability, inflation, that is the number one story right now. High gas prices. And the question is, how soon can that be reconciled? Is that kind of how you see the read right now, that gas prices need to come down in the fall?
1: Well, yes, gas prices certainly need to come down. And apologies for my voice, everybody, in advance. I'm obviously fighting through a little bit of a cold. It does happen even here in South Florida. No matter how warm it is, you can still catch a cold virus because the temperature has nothing to do with it, it turns out. I think that the reality of the midterm election already is very apparent to people, which is that it's going to be a what's going on here at home election. No different probably than any other midterm you can think of when we're not involved in a major war. And this sort of war we have with Iran could, in fact, be a big drag on Republican fortunes. Maybe, maybe not. One thing has become apparent, though, Clay. Skepticism of an imminent Iran deal was well warranted. There is no deal on the table. Have you seen the things that the Iranians are demanding as their red lines? This is not like Trump is saying we are close. And the only way that that line can be believed is if what the Iranians are saying publicly is entirely different from what they're saying privately. But in this kind of a negotiation, why would they do that? Because there would be a tremendous amount of whiplash at home where they're saying one thing and then they go and do another. Clay, they're saying they want reparations. They want official control of the Strait of Hormuz. They want an end to all U.S. sanctions against them. None of these things are going to happen. And they're saying without that, there's no deal. So we believe that we're going to strangle them with this sort of blockade. They think they can continue to do what they're doing. And Trump now is weighing military escalation once again. I don't think the Iranians are that scared this time around of military escalation because their leadership, whatever's left of it, is going to be staying underground. And they feel like they weathered the biggest shot that we've got. What are we going to do now to hurt them more? So I'm a little concerned about the price of gas as it pertains to all this is the point. And I've been concerned about it all along. Absent a real deal, I don't know how the price of gas comes down 50%. Also, I'm not hearing enough from this White House, in my opinion, about immigration enforcement. I don't know if that's because it's not happening in the same way post Minneapolis, but

0: if we can get gas prices back down and get some form of resolution in Iran between now and November. And by the way, Buck, on your mow the grass theory, we could get some form of resolution in November, have the election, and then bomb Iran again in December, right? I mean, this resolution can be relatively short-lived in terms of whether or not we're going to get a long-term solution. Can we get a short-term solution through the midterms, which then gives President Trump more freedom? I've been saying this for a long time. I think Trump is going to want a large, some sort of finality associated stroke. And to me, seizing the so-called nuclear dust and bringing it out of Iran, I think is going to have a cinematic quality that leads President Trump to believe that that is the perfect ending to this whole thing. Now, we still have the Strait of Hormuz related issue in that, is Iran going to stop threatening ships such that all of them can get out? There was a big article on the front page of the Wall Street Journal over the weekend, Buck, about all of the guys, they're almost all men, who are trapped on these boats and can't leave. And they're running out of food and water and supplies on these boats because they're not anticipating that they're going to be held up for months as they are right now. And so the expectation was that they would have long been gone. So there is a little bit of a humanitarian related crisis that is brewing on these individual ships. Meanwhile, Iran's economy is basically completely collapsed. Inflation is, I think it's 70% right now in that country, to the extent that it can even be measured. People are being fired like crazy from private sector jobs. Public employees have not been paid in months. So I do think the question is, what sort of economic pain can Iran endure? Comparatively, we're not really, I mean, the price of oil and gas is up, and that stinks. But the actual stock market keeps setting record highs. Unemployment is low here. So we're not bearing anywhere near the same sort of economic crisis that Iran is. So I think balancing out how this gets resolved is, to a large extent, what's going to define the midterms. I will say that there is a lot of hate on the Democrat Party. So it's not so much that the Democrats are surging in popularity. It is that they are dealing with also their own degree of unpopularity.
1: Yes. And it is interesting to see, by the way, the way that Fetterman has it both ways, Clay. Fetterman is the Democrat that we're always saying, oh, he's so reasonable. He sounds reasonable. He doesn't vote in a reasonable fashion, or rather, he votes with Democrats 93% of the time. You see him.
0: Yeah.
1: I think he's on with Bill Maher. This is cut 13. Listen to this.
2: I know you're not a believer in marriage, but if you married to someone and you agree 93% of the time, that'd probably be a pretty a great marriage. And I'm mystified by it. And what's also on the other side, I've had Republican friends, you know, in office say, they're like, you know, our internals, you're more popular with our people than we are. How? And I don't understand that either. You know, when I vote 93% like a Dem line, and I'm more popular with Republicans, I can't explain it. I truly don't. And sure, I find myself in a strange place.
1: 93% with Democrats, and yet he's supposed to be the reason. In fact, what you find, Clay, is that if you're a Democrat who is not in lockstep with them on everything, they freak out. There is no space anymore for a Democrat moderate or a Democrat who, you know, is a centrist on any of these things. Even in a state like Pennsylvania, where clearly it makes sense for Fetterman's own political future to at least say these things publicly. Now, he has broken with his party on a few votes. That's why it's 93%, not 100%. Plenty of Democrats are 100%. But I just think it's indicative of where their party is right now, that they still, in every way, push for the same ideas that I think got them a big loss in 2024. Clay, they believe they just need another shot.
0: Yeah.
1: They believe they need a shot without Trump on the top. They believe that if they can get the House, they can slow Trump down enough that he's going to become irrelevant for the last 2 years of his presidency. I mean, I see the strategy here, but you know, the thing about crazy is doing the same thing and hoping you get a different result.

0: Oh, the Democrats are crazy and then some, because they want to do all the same things with all the same results.
1: A Pennsylvania Supreme Court justice just left the Democrat Party over anti-Semitism concerns. And Fetterman said yesterday, this is a post that he put up, but it kind of builds on what you're saying. I know David, that's the Supreme Court justice, and his legendary father, Cyril. As I've affirmed, I'm not changing my party, but I fully understand David's personal choice. The Democrat Party must confront its own rising anti-Semitism problem. Now, Buck, that is intriguing. I was talking with someone in Pennsylvania who knows their politics really well recently, and they said there's almost a 0% chance that Fetterman can be the nominee for the Democrat Party as a senator in Pennsylvania in 2028. Now, it's 2 years away, and he'll be up for re-election after serving a 6-year term, and it's possible Fetterman doesn't like the Senate that much and chooses not to run. But what that person told me was, I think there's a decent chance he runs as an independent. And then the math becomes very intriguing. Now, to your point, is he an independent that caucuses with Democrats? Okay, maybe. But is he an independent that would be open to caucusing some with Republicans? Is he a true independent? How that would shake out is something to certainly pay attention to, because Pennsylvania has moved significantly to the right. They elected Dave McCormick 2 years ago. President Trump won the state comfortably, 150,000 votes-ish, I think, if I'm not mistaken. It will be interesting to see how the Democrats handle Fetterman, because this will all start up as soon as the midterms are over, as we've talked about quite a lot. The 2028 election starts in January of 2027. So it's going to be here much faster than a lot of people realize.
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0: When we talk about Israel, we're not just talking about a country on a map. 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
0: All right, welcome back into Clay and Buck. So Trump spoke yesterday for quite a bit. We took some of that live here on the show. But he, as you know, is particularly talented at coming up with names for people. Oftentimes, Clay, names that are not too nice. He likes to slap people around verbally. And he has offered up a new one for Democrats. Have you seen this, Clay? This is cut six. Listen to the leader of the free world, the commander-in-chief, and his wordplay.
9: A new name I came up with yesterday was a Democrat, because I was talking about this guy. I think that could be a good one. You know, I've come up with some extraordinary names, but I was talking about Hakeem Jeffries. He's a low IQ person. And he was talking about all these things. He was saying things that were so stupid, so basic and so stupid. He called our Supreme Court illegitimate. I don't agree with our Supreme Court all the time, I can tell you that. But you can't call it illegitimate. If I ever said that, you can imagine what would have happened. But there wasn't a big stir. But he was talking, and I said, yeah, he's a dumb guy. And then I said, he's a Democrat. And I don't know if people are going to like that term or not. It maybe catches on, and maybe it doesn't, but it's true. Their policies are insane, and they would drive our country into ruin.
0: Their policies are particularly insane because, Clay, and a lot of these things, I mean, their policy on immigration, yeah, we saw what they let 10 million people into the country illegally. They made it happen, and it's disastrous, and everybody knows it. They would do the same thing over again. But will Democrat catch on? I'm not sure. TBD.
1: He is very good at nicknaming. I think that is a fair reality. I think Democrat is actually a accurate thing, because from your perspective, I think you're right. If Iran doesn't happen and the price of gas isn't where it is, I don't even know what Democrats would point to and say things are bad under President Trump. Because, again, we have a low unemployment rate. We have record high stock prices. We have pretty good overall wage growth. The cost of goods is frustrating. And, again, the historical analogy I've drawn is how long did it take after Jimmy Carter was out of office in the 1980s for people to start to feel like the price of goods got back to some form of normalcy. If you strip out the price of oil and gas, the inflation rate is, I believe, 2.6-2.7%, which means if we can get gas prices back down, which, again, I think is a very significant thing by the time we get to voting in November, then the inflation rate comes plummeting back down because most of this was energy-related inflation. But I do think the challenge in the meantime is, just like, was it eggs? I was looking, I saw the White House shared the price of eggs is down 80% compared to last year. Everybody remembers Democrats came into office. I mean, when Trump came into office, immediately Democrats said, oh, my goodness, look at the price of eggs. And so they just kind of jump from one argument to another. And as the story shifts, they have to try to figure out what their argument is actually going to be. We are scheduled, by the way, Buck, to have Eric Schmidt in studio with us right here coming up in the next segment. We'll ask him about this. What is he hearing from his voters in Missouri? What does he think is the most significant aspect of this midterm election coming up as well when it comes to that? But I want to tell you, this product is super, super cool. On Amazon right now, being able to go out and get this pepper spray. This is a pepper spray that notifies you when the pepper spray is fired, when it's used. You get a notice. Up to five people can be notified. So if you've got a son or daughter going out and they've got a job or they're traveling around some late at night, maybe you got a kid off to college, kid off to school, maybe you got a grandkid, you can be on this this Saber home defense launcher as well. 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
14: It's a pivotal Game 5 at the Fortress tonight. With the series tied at two wins apiece, either the Golden Knights or the Anaheim Ducks will be pushed to the brink of elimination. Puck drops at 6:30. Game 6 will be in Southern California on Thursday. The WNBA season is underway. The Las Vegas Aces have split their first two games and set out on their first East Coast road trip. The defending champions will play a pair of games in Connecticut this week, beginning tomorrow. They'll return to their home court on May 23rd to raise their third championship banner into the rafters at Michelob Ultra Arena before taking on the LA Sparks. The Aviators are in Reno this week for a six-game road trip against the Aces that gets underway tonight. Their major league affiliates, the Athletics, are back in Sacramento this week for interleague play. They'll take on the Cardinals and Giants on their temporary home field before they move into the $2 billion ballpark being built on the Strip.
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1: Welcome back in. Just rolling in. He's got a super busy schedule. We appreciate the time. Missouri Senator Eric Schmidt. Midterms are coming closer. I wanted to play this for you. This was on CNN a bit earlier. Cut 36. And I want to hear how you think this squares with what you hear from your constituents in Missouri. This is Harry Enten talking about, hey, people aren't that happy with Republicans right now, but Democrats are also historically unpopular.
29: I think this poll serves as a big time reality check for Democrats, and that is, it ain't over yet, especially with the redistricting when we look ahead to the 2026 race for Congress. Look, in March, Democrats were up by 6 points. Look at this now. Democrats are up by 3 points, and I want you to note the yellow lettering. No clear leader. It is within the margin of error. We talk about, you know, economic approval rating for the president. We talk about the net approval rating among registered voters. If we look among registered voters, the net approval rating, he's 36 points under. Where to go? There's no way. There's no way Republicans could possibly hold onto the House. But look at this. Which party is trusted more in the economy? It's a tie among registered voters. Just because Donald Trump is unpopular doesn't make Democrats popular. And when you match Democrats against Republicans, all of a sudden, it is a dead heat.
1: All right, so does that square kind of with what you're seeing? How would you assess the Senate? How confident are you in Republicans maintaining control?
0: I mean, I think we're going to hold the Senate. The challenge for a midterm always is you don't have this true like binary choice like you do in a presidential, right, where you've got the two leaders of the party going toe-to-toe and you have to make this kind of binary choice, which is why midterms are a little more harder to judge. But I do think that by the time we get to the fall, Republicans are going to make very clear the contrast, right? What happened during the 4 years of Joe Biden? We had a wide open border, right? That's been closed. We're deporting people now. There are 15 million people here illegally. There's still more work to do. I mean, President Trump inherited a disaster of an economy. And to put that in perspective, so for those 4 years, the inflation-adjusted wage growth was minus $5,000. It's now plus $1,500. It's not there yet. Like, we're not there yet, and we should be honest about that. But we're putting in place, I think, the things that are going to make Americans more prosperous. You look at the working families tax cut. A lot of that stuff's starting to kick in now. So I'm confident we're going to hold the Senate. I can't speak to the House. I mean, I think that's going to be a dogfight. But it is interesting now. This decision by the Supreme Court last week.
1: Oh, yeah.
0: I've written to DOJ. They ought to be on offense going after these districts that are racially, you know, the motivation was race in California specifically. So not only winning sort of on this, the turf that they've always played on, it's all upside for us. You look at those New England states, they're all blue. There's 40% Republicans in those states. There's not a single congressman from that area. So
1: right.
0: We might as well play the game here. And now that, you know, the court said you can't have these racist maps, states like California and Illinois, that composition is going to change there too.
3: Senator, it's Buck. Thanks for being with us.
0: Yeah.
3: We were just talking at the top of the show about gas prices up 50%, maybe more, since the beginning of the Iran crisis. How much are you hearing from your state constituents that this is something that is high on their list of concerns? Is this as big a thing as we in the media seem to make of it based on the polling, or do you think it's overblown? Do you think it has a big impact?
0: Well, I don't want to minimize it. I mean, look, you know, I fill my car up with gas like everybody else, and it's higher than it was certainly 6 months ago. You know, some of these media types that, not you guys, but who are, you know, making this the central story every day, I didn't hear any of them talking about it when gas prices were actually higher under Joe Biden, right? So, but I think it's temporary. It needs to be temporary. I do think the president has clearly articulated a limited mission for Iran, which is make sure they don't have a nuclear weapon, take out their missile defense, take out their Navy. It's led, you know, the way and a path for this negotiation that we're at. And they'll come down. It's a different scenario than when the Democrats, I think, had terrible energy policy that wasn't going to change. I think you can see the fact that that prices will come down, but I'm not minimizing it. I don't like that they're higher than they were 6 months ago.
1: When you look, you were the attorney general in Missouri. Yesterday we had Alex Berenson on. The United States government settled with him and acknowledged that Joe Biden back in the day and his administration was restricting what he could say about COVID. You have filed a lawsuit there. I'm curious your reactions to two. You kind of hinted at one, the Calais, Louisiana decision. Was that what you expected, which has ended basically racial gerrymandering? And then the second part of that, what do you think, because we get a lot of questions about this, would happen in the future? Is the law changed? Have the precedents been set to keep government from censoring in the event, God forbid, we have another pandemic somewhere down the road? What can and cannot be said?
0: Yeah, so the Missouri versus Biden lawsuit that I filed that went to the Supreme Court, that you got to remember, we've talked about it. I've been on your show when this was happening. We filed it before Elon Musk had bought Twitter, right? Before the Twitter file. So all this discovery that came out showed this vast censorship enterprise that existed. And the Supreme Court kicked it. There was a recent settlement agreement there restricting this kind of activity. So that holds. That's a good thing. I do think we need to go further and make sure that, like, for example, you have a private right of action. If your individual First Amendment right has been infringed by the government, you can go sue an individual bureaucrat who went and did that. That would change the incentive structure. But
1: right.
0: But I think the exposure of it. But look, the reality is this is what tyrants have done since the beginning of time. The first thing they go for is your ability to dissent, and then they come for your guns. I mean, it's a playbook here. So I think we got to be vigilant on this. On the Voting Rights Act, yeah, this is what I thought they would do. It was pretty well telegraphed. And there's just no way with the admissions case that came down, you know, this sort of this this regime that the Democrats put in place that was only about power, really, is now crumbling down. This sort of race, they're race obsessed and power hungry, and now the courts have said you can't have racist maps. The Democrats, ironically, fought for those racist maps decades ago. Now they're still fighting for them, and it's going to have dramatic implications, not just in the Southeast, but in California, I think, is next if DOJ takes them to court.
3: Speaking of Senator Schmidt of Missouri, and Senator, where does it go, you think, with the, we've been talking about the redistricting and these fights now playing out. It seems like the Democrats might have misjudged things a bit in Virginia. I know Clay was talking yesterday on the show about how they're thinking about firing all of the state Supreme Court justices, effectively lowering, like retroactively lowering the mandatory retirement age, replacing them all, just out with the bathwater and the baby, the whole thing, in order to try to achieve more power in that state. Is this just now, is the status quo now just going to be

0: maximal or maximum partisan gerrymandering in every state without apology and without reprieve? What do you think?
1: Well, I would argue in kind of the new Republican Party under President Trump, one thing I think that will be remembered is his part of his legacy is that Republicans should fight back. I think for a long time, Republicans played a very different game than the Democrats. I referenced the New England states. That's why when this whole thing started, I was very clear. It's all upside for us. We haven't played the same game that they played. And the courts have been clear that you can have maps that are political considerations. You can't have race be the consideration. And ironically, in California, this independent commission they established, which was to game the system, the map maker himself said that these districts were based on race, which is why DOJ should immediately be going at California and upend that map. So, look, I think this is where we're at. And by the way, those census numbers in 2020 were inflated to benefit Democrat states. You've seen the exodus out of places like Illinois and California and New York to Republican states. So I think over the next 4 years or so, it's going to be pretty dramatic. So this kind of structural astroturfing they've been doing for a long time is going to go away, which is why you see Hakeem Jeffries sound like an insane person now. Like, yeah, they understand what's going on. And now that we're in the game and we're fighting back, they know what that means for their grip on power, which is why they're so desperate.
2: You walked in here and told me, hey, among many other things you're working on, Arkansas basketball coach John Calipari was in your office. The commissioners of the Big Ten and the SEC are up here. FIFA World Cup is kicking off. I think a lot of them are going to be at the Fox event that is going on tonight to celebrate that. SCORE Act being brought up on the Hill. Is Congress going to be able to do anything? I know this has been a never-ending question. Yeah. Buck's like, what in the world's going on with NIL? Is Congress going to pass anything? What is the progress? What is the prognosis?
1: I hope so. I'm more optimistic, I think, than some, because I think that you've got this governance piece, which is effectively the SCORE Act, right? It's transfer, eligibility. The NCAA or some other institution has to have the legal protection, the antitrust exemption is effectively to create these rules, because right now they can't, which is why you see the chaos,
2: right? That's right.
1: And then the second piece of it, I think this revenue piece is very important. That White House report that came out, or recommendations, was similar. I was on your show to talk about the blueprint that I had, which allowed for the pooling of media rights among college football programs to go in like the NFL does. I think if college football is at $4 billion all in right now, NBA's got half the eyeballs at $8 billion.
2: Yeah.
1: You know, that's where you're going to get the revenue to save the Olympic sports and save the non-revenue sports. So I think that the combination of those two things, that's the path to get 60 votes in the Senate. And so that's what I'm working on.
2: Buck has got over 100 mile an hour serve. I don't know if he saw this story, but Arkansas cut men's and women's tennis. I know it's just south of you in Missouri. But, Buck, I don't know how much you're paying attention to this, but it is kind of interesting. A lot of the so-called Olympic sports now are getting cut because they cost and they lose money on them, right, compared to football and basketball where you have big crowds. Buck, the Olympic sports, I mean, your 100-mile-an-hour serve, I know you're still getting the shoulder loose and you got a little bit of a cold right now, but you got to protect tennis?
0: That's, I mean, if tennis goes, civilization
1: the
0: goes.
1: Country,
0: with
1: the country falls apart.
0: Yeah.
1: You have, how much eligibility you have left? Hopefully.
0: Me?
1: Yeah.
0: Well,
1: you probably
0: depends.
1: Got all 4 years.
2: I think he still got all 4 years.
0: I mean, come on, he's a little controversy.
1: Come on, Indiana had 25-year-olds on there.
2: That's true. I mean, I gotta tell you, there was a 40-year-old playing football recently.
0: The challenge for me, Clay, was the Olympic Committee thought that it might be considered cheating if I shaved down my hair because of the aerodynamics involved. So if the swoop is considered a performance-enhancing drug. They don't really know how to classify it. So I don't want to cause problems, Clay, so I may not be up for the next Olympics, but I'm thinking about it.
1: For the good of the country, you're stepping away. I appreciate it. No, I think, look, the model has been football has subsidized all these non-revenue sports.
2: Yeah.
1: And if you're losing money on football like Rutgers is, this is just where it's going. And it is a little startling. And I brought it up because the Arkansas AD was in the office too. And I asked him about it. And it's just, this is an SEC school.
2: Yeah.
1: Like, this is not like New Mexico State.
2: Yeah.
1: And I think what's going to happen if we don't step in and give this Congress, do I think Congress should be in the business of all this? That's not really what this is. I was skeptical, but Congress is the only entity that can give that antitrust exemption for them to pool and for them to have these rules. And I think that will ultimately be what saves college sports.
2: What else should we know? Everybody out there, SAVE Act, I'll ask you this.
1: Yeah.
2: We get asked about it all the time. Any movement there? And the reason I ask, yesterday we were talking about this, and Buck mentioned what they were talking about doing with the Supreme Court in Virginia.
1: Yeah.
2: Which now they've said the Senate Majority Leader Buck came out and said that's too far even for us to fire effectively all seven of them. But I think Buck and I both agree that if Democrats take back control of the White House and the Senate, they'll just do away with filibuster once and for all.
1: Sure.
2: And so any Republican who's saying I'm standing on principle and I'm standing on history, if they do that, then Democrats aren't going to care. So that's what the number one concern, I think, probably of this audience is. Mm-hmm. We're standing on principle and Democrats are just going to stand on power.
1: Yeah, it's about that's why I'm sort of getting at the map game. I mean, we got to understand what this is.
2: Yeah.
1: My time as AG actually informed a lot of being here now in Washington because I saw the full complement of what the left was willing to do. Nonprofits, all the crazy stuff during COVID, all of it. And so I certainly have that kind of mentality to sort of fight back. That's just been my experience. But yeah, no doubt they'll add states to the union. They'll pack the Supreme Court. They're not messing around here. And I think that if we're serious about this and integrity of our elections, the Save America Act, we have to get it done. But we have to be willing to spend the time on it. And that's really where it's going to be. It's like, we got to spend the time on it, and that's where the fight is. The other issue that's probably, you know, in the next couple of weeks will be Democrats blocked all that ICE funding. We got everything else funded, but we're coming now in reconciliation, which is a simple majority now, to make sure they're funded for multiple years. So we're not going to play this game with them anymore. These sanctuary jurisdictions. Here's a crazy stat that we saw the other day that we're going to be part of this reconciliation process. 18,000 criminal illegal aliens have been released from prisons and sanctuary jurisdictions just in 1 year, just in the last year, because they don't think about it. That's what a sanctuary jurisdiction is. They will not tell law enforcement when a rapist who's an illegal immigrant is being released. Talk about like a moral inversion here. And so we ought to be fighting on this. So you talk about the midterms. Let's talk about that. Like, let's talk about those kinds of issues, too. And I think when you unpack where everybody is, when the ads are flying in September and October, I'm optimistic that we're going to be able to hold the Senate and hopefully the House.
2: Thanks for
0: Senator
2: spending
0: Schmidt,
2: time
0: appreciate
2: with us,
0: you. Yeah, anytime,
3: thank you
0: guys.
3: So much.
1: Yep.
0: The price of commodities that have value rises and falls based on supply and demand. That's obvious, right? Well, gold is one of these. And that's why gold in times of uncertainty, like right now, is an important savings and investment tool. 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
0: Welcome back in here to Clay and Buck, and we have a bunch of talkbacks and important things to get to with you. We also are going to talk in a few minutes here. Clay, I want to dive in more to this L.A. mayor's race.
2: Yeah, oh yeah.
0: A really big development. And this is a bit like the Mamdani situation in that you're watching destructive leftism exposed for all the country to see with the completely inept mayor's office run by Karen Bass. And now we have somebody who is making a very strong case as to why she should no longer be in that job. And using not just social media, but particularly AI in social media to get across very powerful imagery and messaging. Talk back here. Keith from Melbourne, Florida. This is B. Hit it.
11: Yeah, Clay, you wonder who he's going to caucus with. I mean, John Fetterman. You just got done saying he votes 90% Democrat and doesn't understand why Republicans like him. You've been fooled by this guy just because he sounds good on Sundays.
2: I think it's possible that he is aware that he cannot be reelected without Republican support and could say, I'm going to potentially consider caucusing with Republicans. Now, he may not end up caucusing with Republicans, and I don't know whether he's even going to run because, Buck, there is a substantial discussion that maybe he doesn't like being a senator, that he's a one-term guy. Heck, he may run for president, and that sounds crazy. But when you look at the Democrat Party, do they have great candidates? We'll talk about that some when we come back. But I think this L.A. Mayor's race that you're talking about, Buck, is potentially a really intriguing idea of what 2028 may look like, as Spencer Pratt is having a lot of appeal with just regular moms and dads out there in L.A.
0: And he's throwing shots at Gavin Newsom specifically as well. So that brings into this more of a national. He understands that this isn't just about LA. It's about getting the eyeballs of the nation on the second biggest city's mayor's race in the country. We will get into that, and it'll be a fascinating discussion to stick around for here coming up in just a minute.
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13: Hi, Michael. So we've discussed the job market on and off. What is the latest?
14: Well, Monica, we recently got more jobs data, these pointing to some resilience. Non-farm payrolls rose by 115,000 in April, well above the consensus estimate of 62,000. This follows an upwardly revised March reading, so all stronger than expected. Job gains were concentrated in healthcare, transportation and warehousing, and retail trade. And the unemployment rate held steady at 4.3%, in line with expectations. So the job market remains resilient indeed. We're still close to full employment. And recall that the job data is just one side of the Fed's dual mandate. The other part of the dual mandate, it's inflation, which has been heating up given the Iran conflict and higher energy prices. Given all of this, the Fed will likely keep rates elevated for a while. But the job reports were positive.
13: And Michael, we also check in often on how the consumer is really feeling. Any updates there?
14: Yes, we got the preliminary report on May's University of Michigan Consumer Sentiment Index, which came in at 48.2, lower than expected. Sentiment fell modestly near recent lows as a sharp drop in current conditions outweighed a slight rise in expectations. Elevated cost pressures like from gasoline continue to weigh on finances and purchasing conditions, with sentiment unlikely to improve until energy prices ease. Finally, in a special report, we learned that confidence in the Fed has slipped back towards levels last seen during peak inflation.
13: Thank you so much, Michael. 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
16: Breaking news at Town Hall. I'm Bob Agnew in Washington. Defense Secretary Pete Hegseth getting a grilling today on Capitol Hill as lawmakers demand information about a likely end to the war with Iran. Democrat Rosa DeLauro.
17: This administration has not presented Congress with any kind of clear or coherent strategy.
16: During House Appropriations Subcommittee hearings, even Republican Chairman Ken Calvert raised concerns.
18: Questions persist about whether we are building the depth and reliance required for a high-end conflict. We have made progress in some areas. I want to acknowledge the department's efforts to address these questions. However, progress is not the same as capability.
16: President Trump will have the Iran war on his mind as he leaves for Beijing for high-stakes talks with President Xi Jinping. The U.S. has been trying to persuade China to use its influence over Iran to reopen the Strait of Hormuz. China is a major buyer of Iranian oil and insists it wants the war to end, even as the U.S. accuses Chinese firms of aiding Iran's military. The White House has set low expectations for the president's visit to change China's position. Prosecutors have filed criminal charges now against the operator of the ship that crashed into Baltimore's Francis Scott Key Bridge back in 2024.
19: Including conspiracy, violations of the Ports and Waterways Safety Act, misconduct or neglect of ship officers resulting in death, and obstruction.
16: The U.S. Attorney for the District of Maryland, Kelly O'Hayes, that tragedy that led to the deaths of six construction workers. U.S. consumer prices climbed a sharply higher rate again as the 10-week war with Iran pushed energy prices higher. The Labor Department reported today its consumer price index rose 3.8% compared to April of 2023. 2025. It's a broadly losing session so far on Wall Street. Right now, the Dow is down by 77 points, the NASDAQ up by 516. More from townhall.com.
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21: 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Las Vegas, only one of five major U.S. cities that has seen a drop in apartment rent. A new report from Apartments.com shows while national apartment rents were up less than 1% in April month over month in 45 of the top 50 markets, Las Vegas, it went in the opposite direction, down less than 1% from March. Now, the report says a pandemic building boom in Southern Nevada has brought a bunch of new apartments onto the market, depressing rents. Back in February, in fact, Zillow released a report saying that about a half of all rental listings here in Las Vegas were offering some sort of concessions, including cash back and 3 months of rent. The Las Vegas housing market itself appears to be cooling down, too. Las Vegas Realtors reports local home prices and sales both dropped in April when compared to the same time last year. Now, the median sales price for an existing single-family home that sold in April was $473,875, a 1.3% decline from the same time last year, well below the all-time record high of $488,995 that was hit in November of last year. Nearly 6,700 single-family homes were on the market in April without any offer being made, but more than 75% did sell within 60 days, down from more than 81% last April. More than 22% of sales last month were all cash deals. Right now, the Las Vegas real estate market considered one of the country's strongest buyers markets. Latest numbers from real estate website Redfin says Miami tops the list with 148% more home sellers and buyers, followed by Nashville, San Antonio, and then Las Vegas at 101%. Take AM 670 with you wherever you go. 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

0: Second hour of Clay and Buck kicks off now. Thanks for being here, everybody, all across the U.S. of A. Clay, you know, the 250th is coming up soon.
1: Oh, yeah.
0: It's going to be very exciting. Some people are saying the most exciting, going to be huge, going to be beautiful. We're going to have a fantastic 250th anniversary of this amazing country of ours. And look, there's a ton to celebrate. And you should always take a moment, even while we're here doing politics and current events and talking about challenges and different ideologies and things that should be done differently and failures. We're about to get into failure of the L.A. mayor and how people in L.A. should make a different choice here and go with Spencer Pratt. We're about to get into all that, but first, just note, if you're listening to this and you are an American and you are alive,

0: which I guess would be a precondition for you to be listening to this, you're very lucky, actually. This is the best country. We are the best country in the world. I always laugh when they show that, you know, that clip. It's what's his name? The guy from Dumb and Dumber, who's in it from the newsroom where the girl, first of all, they have a very attractive, like, blonde would-be sorority girl. The girl's probably like 30, but you know what I'm talking about, in the newsroom show where she goes, why is America the best country in the world? And I forget the name of the, he's the guy, not Jim Carrey. Jeff Daniels. I always want to say Jeff Bridges. Jeff Daniels. Thank you. Jeff Daniels. Jeff Daniels is like, we're not the greatest country. And it's just this smug, lib idiocy of like, we're behind in literacy. We have the highest incarceration, all this stuff. It's like, first of all, you could smash that stupid take in about 2 seconds if you actually paid attention to what's going on in the world. But more to the point, it's absurd when you think about the greatness of America, when you think about what this country has done, not only for Americans, but for the human race, for the entire world. And then we always do this thing, yeah, we're imperfect. Well, of course we're imperfect. But we're still awesome. We're still number one. You know, when Michael Jordan was at his peak in the NBA, was he always going like, I know I'm imperfect, but... No, he's like, I'm a champion. I'm pretty amazing. America's a champion. We're pretty amazing. So don't forget that while we're getting into all this stuff. You see that, Clay? You see all that? Can you just... feel all that optimism wafting from
1: the
0: very
1: sick
0: buck?
1: Yeah, that's a lot of positivity from you for the top of the second hour. You've got maybe a little bit of a fever. You're playing hurt.
0: Yeah.
1: And
0: I was going to say, maybe it's the cold meds talking there, the Sudafed coming through. But this is the best country in the world by far. Not even close. Nothing else even scratches in our direction. And we should just take a moment of that. And, you know, the world should be thankful that China... is not. We're going to talk a lot about China coming up. Obviously, the Xi Jinping Trump summit is happening. I think he arrives, Clay, Wednesday night, and then Thursday there'll be a lot of back and forth with Trump and Xi Jinping. Xi Jinping wants to put Taiwan at the very top of the agenda, so we will get into all those details. China could be the global hegemon. You know, you could have the Chinese Communist Party in a position to basically destroy any country's economy. Kill everybody in the country if they wanted to. I mean, China could be as powerful as America theoretically, and then what would it be like for humanity? Where would freedom be globally? So, you know, I don't think we spend enough time talking about, and I don't mean we on this show. I just mean Americans in general. There should be the price of eggs, the price of gas may be a little high right now. It's still the greatest country in the world. So that's your backdrop. Now I understand day to day problems are real and they exist. This is like, you know, telling people, Clay, that things could be worse. You could be living in the middle of the 30 years war and everyone around you is being raped, pillaged, murdered, or dying of cholera. Yeah, that doesn't really help us right now, though, right? I mean, there's historical perspective and then there's just losing yourself in narratives that have nothing to do with the moment. This is the greatest country in the world and we are coming up on the 250th, and I think some reflection on that for all of us is, and we'll do more as we get closer, but it's necessary context for the challenges that we talk about. And also to remind ourselves why it's so important that we not let this place fall apart, Clay.
1: I think all of that is true. And I also yesterday, Buck, was talking about this midterm in terms of looking years ahead. And I understand everything is immediate and we have very sort of goldfish attention spans in the United States, which likely has been exacerbated by TikTok and reels on Instagram and everything else. The amount of deep thought that is typically corresponding with policy is quite rare. But I think one reason that what all you just laid out, one reason why Democrats are so desperate here in 2026 is not only because Trump's in power, but they know Trump's going to leave power in 28. This is so significant. The maps that are going to get redrawn in 2030 and who is in power when that census happens is potentially the existential threat to the Democrat Party. Because if the numbers look and continue to move in the direction that they are now, where everybody is moving to red states and you have Illinois and New York and California overwhelmingly losing residents, the math for Democrats to win as the party currently exists almost becomes impossible starting in 2030. I mean, across

0: mayor debate news here, which I thought was really interesting. Nithya Raman and Karen Bass have, at the last minute, pulled out of their next debate. Clay, they're going to say that this is scheduling, we're busy, whatever. There's no way they do this without knowing that to a lot of people, it looks like they are ducking for cover. They are trying to get away from the attention on this race, because the more people, I understand it's just people in Los Angeles who are voting, but the more national attention there is, the more local attention there will be as well, because people can, everywhere they turn now, this LA mayor's race is getting real coverage in the media. And they're also showing you, I think, the kind of arguments that they're making are in such bad faith. They're really looking for the deranged and delusional left to come to their rescue on this one. Mayoral candidate Nithya Raman, this is cut 37. This is how she refers to Spencer Pratt. Play it.
1: But I also think it's a very real thing that we should take seriously, and we need to grapple with, and we need to offer it an honest response, a response that's rooted in actually solving these problems. Otherwise, people will turn to fascism, to mini Trump, which is who I think Spencer Pratt really represents.
0: Fascism, Clay. So now they're trying to tie a guy. They let his house burn down with their incompetence, along with all of his neighbors, his entire neighborhood. It's gone. By the way, it's never coming back either. Everyone in the Palisades knows this. It's never going to be what it was. It's gone forever. They let his neighborhood burn down. They let his hummingbird nests get scorched, go up in flames. And they're calling him a fascist because he thinks that he can do a better job than the horrible job that they have done. I feel like this is Democrats encapsulated.
2: Yes. And look, the runoff is going to be down to two because it's highly unlikely anybody's going to get 50% plus one vote to be able to ensure that a runoff doesn't happen. Now, when either Spencer loses and you end up with two crazy left-wing people, or Spencer is one of the two that advances, and it's going to be self-evident what they're going to do to him. They're going to do the same thing to him that they did to Rick Caruso. And the question is, I was actually at dinner last night with Andrew Giuliani, and we were talking about his dad and the fact that he came into power, and we were discussing this L.A. mayor race. And a bunch of the guys at the table were L.A. residents. And the conversation was, have people gotten frustrated enough with the filth, with the homelessness, with the drug use in L.A. that, and maybe also writ large, when you look at the governor's race, the same sort of issues are applying in San Francisco and other big metropolitan areas, that they're willing to do something different. And you've talked about this quite a lot, Buck, but the numbers on murder in New York City when Rudy Giuliani came into office, what, over 2,000? Murders were happening every year, if I'm not mistaken, in New York City alone. And now the number's down around 250, 300. I mean, I think it went all the way to basically 200. They got a 90% reduction, effectively, in the overall murder rate. And you had Rudy Giuliani for 8 years, and then you had Bloomberg, I think, for 12 years. So you had an entire generation of sane leadership. The question that LA is going to face is, are they going to pull a Chicago? And are they going to go from Lori Lightfoot to Brandon Johnson, like Chicago did, where you arguably, I think, got even worse? Could you end up with somebody worse than Karen Bass? I think you could. Or are they going to recognize that it's time for a modern era Rudy Giuliani in L.A.? Spencer represents that. And I think what, I don't remember, you may remember the campaign that Giuliani ran when he won the mayor's race for the first time. I think the thing that Spencer Pratt has done a really, really good job of is, Buck, his ads and his social media is brilliant. It is just, and he's got people doing videos for him using AI. It feels like a next generation campaign where you're taking advantage of the modern technology and modern AI to tell a compelling story about something that is honestly universal for most people, which is, let's just have a safe city for women and children. When we talk about on this program, the best way to judge a neighborhood, in my opinion, is would you let your wife or girlfriend go for a jog around dark? If the answer is no, you don't live in a safe neighborhood. If the answer is yes, you live in a safe neighborhood. And every, to me, it cuts through the noise. Is your neighborhood safe? Is your city safe enough for if your wife or your girlfriend goes for a jog do you feel like she's going to be okay?

0: and there are way too many parts of America where the answer is no.
1: I mean, I said this yesterday, Clay, when you were en route to the studio, 3 stabbings in Venice Beach, California in about 3 days. One of them was inside a Whole Foods, and in the Venice Beach Whole Foods.
0: Yeah.
1: This is a fancy, you know, Venice Beach, Santa Monica, Beverly Hills. This is the Manhattan of L.A., if you will, right? This is the highest rent district, the highest cost areas in Bel Air. I mean, I know there's a few. And there's dangerous stuff that's happening, and it doesn't even get a lot of outrage. It's just treated like it's part of the cityscape now. This is just the way that it works, the way that it happens. It actually does not have to be this way. This guy who went out in, what was it, Cambridge, shooting a rifle at people, and then he got shot. He's been arrested.
0: Like, we talked about this yesterday, Buck, with the guy who shoved the 76-year-old on this down the subway steps in New York City.
1: They act like all these guys who have a dozen serious crimes in their background, including crimes of violence, are worthy of a slap on the wrist because, you know, everybody makes mistakes. Not these mistakes. And the people that are putting these individuals back on the street until they throw, you know, see this guy who threw a senior citizen down the stairs and killed him? No reason. Just ran up behind an old person in New York subway.
0: Yeah, 76-year-old.
1: Shoved him off the top of the, you know, we wouldn't really know about this stuff if all the video and surveillance stuff didn't exist and if X didn't allow us to share it so freely. We know who's doing the crime. We know the Democrats don't want to talk about it. We know that the people that are in charge of keeping us safe have screwed up and are actively making decisions. See, Clay, I think it's worse than they're not good at their jobs, and so these things happen. I think that whether it's Mamdani or Karen Bass or name your Democrat in any city in America, they make choices that result in old people being thrown down the stairs to their deaths in a violent and completely senseless end. Because that's the cost of social justice to them. That's the cost of not doing mass incarceration. That's the cost of the police not appearing racist. That's the cost they are willing to have other people pay.
0: That's 100% right. And what I said yesterday, and this is, I think, one of the messages that Spencer is hammering, and we've been hammering it on this for a long time. Refusing to put violent people behind bars is not kind, because ultimately it leads to directly what happened with that 76-year-old in New York City. Buck, there was a woman who that guy previously shoved in a subway, and the quote yesterday that was out was that she didn't want to prosecute him because she didn't want to see another black guy in jail. So as a result, she didn't prosecute him to the full extent of the law, and he ended up killing somebody. And the numbers do reflect, and this is important, that if a violent person is allowed to stay on the streets, they're going to continue to engage in violent behavior. And so the actual, if you want to be concerned about empathy, I would rather have empathy for innocent crime victims than criminals. And that is a huge part of how all of this is playing out in so many different cities. Almost everyone who engages in violent behavior, almost everyone who commits to a crime like this, you knew what was going to happen. And you see it in L.A., you see it in New York, you see it in Chicago all the time. So it's not,
1: Clay, that it was avoidable. It should have been avoided. People in charge had a duty to avoid it. You know, that's a different thing.
0: Well, I also think if you want to be empathetic, the empathetic thing to do is to protect innocent people who have done nothing wrong, not to protect criminals. And people are being taken advantage of by using their empathy against them. And I actually think if you just use that empathy and redirect it to the people that actually deserve it, it is the innocent people who are becoming victims of crime that from people who should have never been on the streets. Born on America's darkest day of 9/11, 25 years ago, Tunnel to Towers Foundation's been helping America's heroes ever since. Heroes like New York City Fire Department Lieutenant Edward McDonough Jr. He was a Marine Corps veteran, lifelong public servant. He was on the front lines at Ground Zero in the days following 9/11. He cleared debris while serving his city with courage and dedication. He rose through the ranks of the New York City Fire Department, ultimately becoming a lieutenant and inspiring those around him with his leadership and humor. Edward battled 9/11 related cancer for more than 3 years before passing away. He leaves behind his wife, Kimberly, and their 5 kids. In this 25th anniversary year of 9/11, we continue to see the toll that day still is taking on heroes and their families. 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
0: Welcome back in, Clay Travis, Buck Sexton Show. We appreciate all of you hanging out with us as we are rolling through here. Buck, the president's about to leave for China. We can talk a little bit about that. There's also crazy lunatic takes from CNN that are even bonkers for CNN. Bakari Sellers, one of their news commentators, said if a black person woke up in 1896, there would basically have no, there would be no difference between life in 1896 and today if you are black in America. Wow. I mean, yeah. So we got that cut. We will play it for you. I do think that it is bonkers how Democrats are losing their mind. And again, I think the big story here is they recognize where problems are coming if they are going forward. So we'll talk about that. We'll play some of those cuts for you when we get back. We'll play some of your talkbacks as well. But I want to tell you, if you want to stay in touch with as many people as possible out there, Rapid Radios can make a tremendous difference for you and all of your family. 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
18: The Aviators are in Reno this week for a six-game road trip against the Aces that gets underway tonight. They're Major League affiliates. The Athletics are back in Sacramento this week for interleague play. They'll take on the Cardinals and Giants on their temporary home field before they move into the $2 billion ballpark being built on the Strip. It's a pivotal Game 5 at the Fortress tonight with the series tied at two wins apiece. Either the Golden Knights or the Anaheim Ducks will be pushed to the brink of a elimination. Puck drops at 6:30. Game 6 will be in Southern California on Thursday. The WNBA season is underway. The Las Vegas Aces have split their first two games and set out on their first East Coast road trip. The defending champions will play a pair of games in Connecticut this week beginning tomorrow. They'll return to their home court on May 23rd to raise their third championship banner into the rafters at Michelob Ultra Arena before taking on the LA Sparks.
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0: Welcome back in here to Clay and Buck. So we are talking about the state of the Democrat Party right now as we enter the summer before a big midterm election. And a recurring theme here on the show, the left is nuts. They are not less nuts now than they were in 2024. In fact, they are doubling down. In fact, they have the same purity tests and the same expectations of their various leaders and would-be leaders when it comes to a whole range of issues. They still do not want a secure border. They want an open border. They want to spend us into oblivion. They want more socialism than we already have. They don't care about how much fraud there is because the fraud mostly goes to people that Democrats like. They want us to have a weaker national defense. Just go down the list. All these things. On crime, they still adhere to the, we don't need more cops. We don't need more law enforcement to make people safer. That's just a lie. They're just wrong. They could not. You would not get, Clay, right now, a single prominent Democrat. And maybe we should start putting out this challenge, although to debate the issue of crime in America today with a competent Republican who has command of the fact, you could do it, I could do it, a whole number of different people, because they're on such weak ground. They would get smoked so badly. In fact, one of the only issues, I think, where the Democrats would get more trounced in an open and public and serious policy debate than on the issue of crime, where Democrats are just wrong, top to bottom, because of a whole range of things, from their delusions about what the data says to their refusal to just sort of see a lot of this policy as different forms of racial solidarity one way or another. The only place where they're crazier is on the gender stuff than they are on crime right now, I think. More openly, demonstrably wrong. Climate change stuff, sure, but on the climate change issue, they've taken a backseat for a while. They've lost some of their luster on that one. But somebody who's supposed to be a Democrat of the future, I'd mentioned him here before. In fact, I think, Clay, I said it'll be Wes Moore right after the 2024 election. The great thing about those kind of predictions is they're so early that no one's really going to hold them, right? Like, you know, whether it's a steak dinner or whatever, it doesn't really count because it was so early in things. You can't really know what's up. So Wes Moore
1: is supposed to be the Democrat that will bring it all together for them. At least that was the theory around him. Now, why? He's telegenic. He's a former, I think he's former Army, right? I don't think he's a former Marine. I think he's former Army. Anyway, served the military. He's a veteran. He's a veteran. He played football. And so you'd say, okay, here's a guy who's an American guy that other normal American guys can look at and go, yeah, I vibe with him. I see eye to eye. I can feel a lot of the same things and issues that he does on all this. But then you have to remember he's a Democrat. And so he has to take certain positions, whether he truly agrees with them or not. And this one, he was on the PBD show. And I want you to listen to this exchange. Play 29.
6: Your son comes in saying he wants to transition. What do you do?
7: I want to make sure that I'm involved in understanding where he is, how he's feeling, the way he's feeling, why he thinks it's important. If this is a journey that he wants to go down, I want him to always be comfortable in his own skin. And I want him to always know that he has a partner in me to help him along that journey.
6: Would you advise him to wait till he's 18?
7: If this is how he is feeling and I feel like I'm closely tied to him, I'm not going to advise him on something that he feels is
6: at 14 right. years old, Wes?
7: No, I understand it. But what I'm saying is the most important thing for me is I want him to feel safe in his own skin, safe in his own decision making, but also know that at 14 years old, I want to be involved inside of that process as well. I'm not going to condemn him nor castigate him. I'm not going to kick him out of the house. I'm not going to do anything that's going to hurt him.
6: Yeah.
7: But I just want to make sure that I'm involved.
1: Okay, Clay, that roundabout of just pure blather, I actually don't even put it really. It's not Wes Moore coming up with all this. That is what is required.
0: Yeah.
1: He has to do that. He has to speak in these weird circles about touchy-feely language. He can't just say, no, I would tell my 14-year-old boy, you're not a girl. I'm your dad. I love you. I'm here for you, but we're not going to do this. If we need to get you help, we're going to get you help, but we're not going to start treating you like you're a girl at 14 because you say so. He won't say that because he can't say that. He can't say that and be a Democrat in good standing.
0: Yeah, this is a crazy answer. And this was the guy, to your point, Buck, that they have been holding up as someone who could talk to normal male voters and connect with them. And Democrats have a real issue on this. They failed with Tim Walz. People are saying, oh, we got to get a red state governor. We'll do it with Andy Beshear. That's going to fail because they're wrong on these issues. And I think every parent of a 14-year-old who has, I've got an 18-year-old, I've got a 15-year-old, and I've got an 11-year-old. If my 15-year-old came to me and said, hey, I think I'm a girl and I want to get treatments, I would say, yeah, there's a 0% chance of that. And I think an easy answer to give is I think that's an awful decision for any minor to make, and I would not support it, and I don't think it should happen anywhere in America for someone under 18. And then you could say, hey, when you get over 18, you make decisions. I think that's a poor decision to make. But he won't even say that. I would say that's a very middle-of-the-road perspective. He can't say it and remain a Democrat because they've lost their minds on this trans-related issue.
1: I think it's similarly, if your 14-year-old came to you and said, I want to get married.
0: Yeah.
1: I mean, I was, you know, assuming it's somebody else who's 14, right? There's a whole other issue if it's somebody who's you know, an adult. But, you know, I want to get married to another 14-year-old. This is what my heart tells me I need to do now.
0: Right.
1: I really, truly believe this in my heart. I'm a 14-year-old who needs to marry my 14-year-old sweetheart. As a parent, you get to say, sorry, guys. 18, if you're still there, God bless. You're not getting married at 14. You can't. It's a, yeah. The state won't allow it. I won't allow it. It's not going to fly, right? I mean, this is and that's in a lot of ways actually less, or rather, that's more reversible. I mean, you could obviously get divorced later than some of this hormone and surgery stuff that you're talking about.
0: Yeah, I think it's an easy pitch to just take it away from trans related issues. And Patrick Bet-David, who's doing that interview, is a friend of ours. I think taking it away from trans and just saying, would you let your 14-year-old get a big tattoo on their back? or on their arm that is going to be visible for that's going to take several hours. Cost tattoos are very expensive, a couple of thousand dollars. I think almost every parent would say, no, I wouldn't let my 14-year-old get a tattoo. Almost, all right. I mean, you wouldn't let. And by the way, I always think this is funny. If you're out there and you're a dad and you took your 14-year-old to get a big tattoo, what do you think your wife would say? Or vice versa. Most people would say that's a really poor decision to make for a 14-year-old. But tattoos are reversible, to my knowledge, right? You can get it taken off at some point. But you would just say a 14-year-old, you're
8: it's not like an etch-a-sketch. Right? Yeah, it's super
0: it's
8: painful.
0: Hard to get it taken
8: your
0: off.
8: Skin is...
0: Yeah. It's an awful decision. But most every parent out there, to your point, you went marriage. I think almost every parent would say, yeah, 14-year-olds are not getting married. 14-year-old, you're not going to let them get a tattoo. But you're going to allow them to have potentially gender irreversible treatments that could render them sterile? I mean, this is crazy town. And well, the fact that Westmore...
8: I'm sorry, yeah, the fact that Westmore won't say it just shows you that he can't be... This is where the Democrat Party is. But, you know, you're a dad of three. I'm a dad of one. And, you know, I think if I let... And he's 1 year old. If I let Speed eat nothing but these sweet little yogurt drops that he likes, like, he might do that.
0: Yeah.
8: But we're in charge of his nutrition, and we want to give him more than these sweet little yogurt drop things that he loves so much, right? When you're a parent, if your kid says to you, I want to have Rocky Road ice cream every night for dinner, and that's all I want to have, you actually get to say about something as usually freedom and individually based as food preference, no, we have to have like a real dinner that is nutritious. You're allowed to say that. In fact, you're obligated as a parent to say that. But yes, you're not going to say that about you're not actually a woman, because the Democrats decided 5 minutes ago that this mental illness is actually some form of the new civil rights struggle. No, you just have to step in, everyone, and say no.
0: What I would also point out, Buck, is Westmore is a governor. So really, trans-related issues, I don't think, are that commonplace in his world as being a governor. So if anybody were going to have independence on this issue, it should be an executive at the head of a state, right? A governor is not in Congress. He's not in Senate. He doesn't have to worry about getting a huge majority of people to agree with him. He has a great deal of power as an executive by virtue of being governor. And yet he's unwilling to say this very basic thing. And again, I just think it's a mental illness that has been allowed to spread throughout the Democrat Party, that gender... It's also funny, Buck, when you put it in the context of race, because if Patrick Bet-David had said, hey, what if your 14-year-old son tells you that he's Asian? Would you tell him, says he feels really Asian, wants to adopt Asian fashion that's popular in China or Japan, and he wants to identify as Asian? Everybody would say that's crazy, right? So the Democrat Party believes if you're trying to change your race, that's unacceptable and even indeed racist, cultural appropriation. But if you want to change your gender, then that's something that should be encouraged and supported. And he has all this crazy language surrounding it. It's just a logical insanity that has been allowed to take root, and everybody's afraid to even step to it at all, which is why I think there's an analogy here, Buck, with Abigail Spanberger. She ran, as Westmore is trying to run, as a moderate mom of multiple kids who was just a Virginia mom, and I'm not going to do it. And then she got into office, and she has enacted one of the most radical left-wing agendas almost overnight as soon as she got into office.
8: Just like what Biden did, I might add. This is the center of the Democrat playbook, which is pretend to be normal and reasonable and moderate just long enough to fool just enough people that then you get to do what the purple-haired, spit-in-the-face of ICE officers, men should have, you know, the future is female, 17 different pronouns, et cetera, et cetera, what those people want. That's what you get with the Democrat Party. It's, I'm just normal. I'm Tim Walz. I'm just like you. And then communist nonsense. Every time. At least with Republicans, you get what you vote for. If they disappoint you, that's one thing. But they don't turn around and say, I'm actually a left-wing lunatic. 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
0: Welcome back in, Clay Travis, Buck Sexton Show. Let's see, Paul in Virginia Beach has a question for us. Paul, fire away.
31: Hey, how you doing, guys? Love the show. I listen to you every day. So the question I have is, considering the U.S. Supreme Court decision on the racial gerrymandered congressional districts, and then the Virginia Supreme Court decision on throwing out the election, are there any racially gerrymandered districts as it currently sits in Virginia And if they are, would they need to be redrawn to make them non-racial gerrymandered districts?
0: Yeah, it's a super smart question, and it's a little bit complicated because we've been talking a lot about gerrymandering. Racially gerrymandering districts is now basically no longer legal under Calais versus Louisiana, which came out last week, if I'm remembering correctly. Everything kind of runs together. Virginia did not, when they redrew the district, take race into account in a significant way. Now, Buck, they were doing a partisan redrawing. Here is one thing that I think the caller is getting at, and I haven't heard this legal argument be made. Virginia could argue that the reason they redrew the 6-5 map was because there were improperly racially gerrymandered districts, and they were trying to fix them, because you can draw politically motivated maps if there are racial gerrymandering issues. This is Tennessee, what Tennessee just did, taking away the Memphis congressional district. This is what Alabama and South Carolina are potentially going to do. I have not heard that argument, but that would be one way for Virginia to try to justify the redrawn maps, would be if they had waited. They could have used the Supreme Court justification. I don't know enough about the drawn maps in the 6-5 right now to be able to say whether or not they're racially gerrymandered maps. But that is what South Carolina and Alabama are trying to do right now, and what Tennessee just did. Is that too much of a legal nerd down the rabbit hole there, Buck? It would be duplicitous of Virginia to argue that, because that is not their true motivation. But I'm just not sure enough what the district makeups
8: are. I'm ready to take my bra off and throw it on stage, buddy. That was that was really wild stuff you're throwing up there.
0: It's a great question from our listener in Virginia Beach, because Democrats, as we talked about yesterday, Buck, are floundering trying to come up with a way to get their new map in as law. And they argued in retrospect, oh, actually, the reason we did this was to deal with racial gerrymandered districts. Problem is, generally speaking, racially gerrymandered districts all benefit Democrats. So racially gerrymandered districts in a 6-5 map, to me, seems unlikely to be the case. But again, that would be the sort of inverse of what Alabama and South Carolina and Tennessee are trying to do right now.
8: We have Mark in San Antonio.
0: Mark in San...
8: Oh, he dropped. Sorry. Let's do Nick from Ohio then. C. Nick from Ohio, going once.
2: Just wanted to let you know, I just got back from chaperoning my daughter's 8th grade D.C. field trip, and I was a little nervous about how the kids would be, but was completely blown away when we got there to the monuments, the amount of groups walking around, just mass amounts of MAGA hats. And by day two, even half the boys in our group had felt emboldened enough that they went out and bought the red caps themselves.
0: I told yesterday, Buck, this is the second trip I've taken up to D.C. in the last month or so. Both of my flights have been flooded with kids coming on school class trips and parents who were chaperones on my flights up here. This is school class trip time of year, and it is pretty cool to see those kids get to see Washington, D.C. for the first time.
8: They're seeing a much safer Washington, D.C. than they would have even a year ago, thanks to President Trump, so... They got that going for them, which is nice.
0: Amen. More on this redistricting when we return.
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8: Hot dogs, road trips, a 3-day weekend. That's what Memorial Day has become for a lot of us. 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It's preserved by those willing to step up. 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
8: Breaking news at Town Hall. I'm Bob Agnew in Washington. Defense Secretary Hegseth faced some sharp questions today during a House Appropriations Subcommittee hearing. Ranking member, Democrat, Betty McCollum, says she worries about the military's diminishing weapon stocks.
17: We are still waiting for the information. We've asked several times for a complete update on munition levels, and it has not been provided.
8: Hegseth pushed on the assertion from both Democrats and some Republicans that the Iran war is depleting critical U.S. stockpiles.
19: I take issue with the characterization that munitions are depleted in a public forum. That's not true. And ultimately, we have all the munitions needed to execute what we need to execute, and we're going to ensure that we supercharge that going into the future.
8: President Trump preparing to depart for Beijing. He'll have high-stakes talks with President Xi Jinping. The U.S. has been trying to persuade China to use its influence over Iran to reopen the Strait of Hormuz. Prosecutors have filed criminal charges against the operator of the ship that crashed into Baltimore's Francis Scott Key Bridge back in 2024. FBI special agent in charge, Jimmy Paul, says it should never have happened.
20: The bridge was struck and collapsed because those who were responsible for the ship's operation deliberately cut corners at the expense of safety.
8: New bridge expected to open to traffic in 2030. U.S. stocks have been lower in early trading.
21: I'm Damian Troisi, and this is Markets in a Minute. Stocks fell in morning trading on Wall Street Tuesday. The S&P 500 fell 0.4%. The Dow lost 220 points, or 0.4%. The Nasdaq Composite fell 0.7%. Rising oil prices helped slow Wall Street's record-breaking run. Crude oil prices rose more than 3% as the war with Iran threatens to drag on. A report released Tuesday showed that inflation worsened in April because of rising energy costs. Big technology stocks lost ground and also weighed down the broader market. Treasury yields rose in the bond market. Damian Troisi, New York.
8: The Dow right now up by 12 points. More on these stories at townhall.com.
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7: 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Las Vegas, only one of 5 major U.S. cities that has seen a drop in apartment rent. A new report from Apartments.com shows while national apartment rents were up less than 1% in April month over month in 45 of the top 50 markets, Las Vegas, it went in the opposite direction, down less than 1% from March. Now, the report says a pandemic building boom in Southern Nevada has brought a bunch of new apartments onto the market, depressing rents. Back in February, in fact, Zillow released a report saying that about a half of all rental listings here in Las Vegas were offering some sort of concessions, including cash back and 3 months of rent. The Las Vegas housing market itself appears to be cooling down, too. Las Vegas Realtors reports local home prices and sales both dropped in April when compared to the same time last year. Now, the median sales price for an existing single-family home that sold in April was $473,875, a 1.3% decline from the same time last year, well below the all-time record high of $488,995 that was hit in November of last year. Nearly 6,700 single-family homes were on the market in April without any offer being made, but more than 75% did sell within 60 days, down from more than 81% last April. More than 22% of sales last month were all cash deals. Right now, the Las Vegas real estate market considered one of the country's strongest buyers markets. Latest numbers from real estate website Redfin says Miami tops the list with 148% more home sellers and buyers, followed by Nashville, San Antonio, and then Las Vegas at 101%. Take AM 670 with you wherever you go. 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

0: Welcome back in. Hour number three, Tuesday edition, Clay and Buck. I am up in D.C. I was at the White House yesterday, saw a lot of our friends, Buck, as Indiana was given the presidential seal of approval for their 16-0 football team. Perfect day on the South Lawn. A lot of fun. Good good crowd. And
1: are they the best college football team of all time? Are they the best college football team of all time? Is that fair?
0: They are the first college football team since 1894, I believe, to go 16-0. Having said that, if you ask me right now who I think the best college football team of all time was, I think it would have been 15-0 LSU with Joe Burrow as the quarterback, a bevy of incredible talent on that team that won the national championship, I believe, in 2019. That was one of the last events before COVID shut down everything, Buck. LSU won the national title in New Orleans in the mid to late January of 2020. Then the Super Bowl happened, and then all hell broke loose with COVID. So, good question. I think I would go 2019 LSU. Some may agree, some may disagree, but I think I would say that's the best team that I've seen. 2001 Miami, which actually was also an incredible team. Those would be a couple that I would put right near the top all time. Okay, we got a couple of different things that are going on out there. President Trump, I believe, guys, has boarded Marine One to head. He was fielding questions on the South Lawn en route to the airport as he gets ready to leave for China. So President Trump underway on his way to fly. He's still taking questions, according to producer Allie. We'll see. We'll monitor this and see if there's any major news that comes out of him taking questions before he embarks on that long plane trip to China. Okay, Buck, I wanted to play this for you. We talked earlier about the fact that racial redistricting, racially motivated gerrymandering, has been essentially ruled to be unconstitutional. Essentially, they didn't completely override it, but effectively, you know, they have.
1: It's kind of racist, really.
0: It is, in fact, racist, arguably, to be drawing things based on race. And so that was basically what the Supreme Court said. Here is CNN, Bakari Sellers. This is the argument he made last night. Listen.
2: If somebody fell asleep in 1896 and woke up today in 2026, they would simply say the only difference is now Negroes have a TV show and we wear nice suits. They swapped out Klan hoods for Brooks Brothers suits. And that is the problem. I mean, Plessy v. Ferguson was 7-1, and it gave birth to 50 years of Jim Crow. What we have with this court right now, what we're seeing, is watching people who have fought and died and bled so that we would have access to the ballot box, so that we would have access to our voices being heard in Congress, being ripped away. And I think that there is a casual laughter from people we believe to be our friends on the right who are showing us true colors today, because the most sacred, or one of the most sacred acts you have in the United States of America, is the ability to cast a ballot and elect someone and send them to Congress, the State House, or a mayoral seat that represents your interest. And now black folks throughout the South are being silenced. And I don't find that to be a laughing matter.
0: This is pretty shameful, Buck, even for CNN, because this doesn't directly impact anybody's right to vote. And you'll notice that they got embarrassed because in Memphis, which is a district that has been redrawn now, you have a guy named Steve Cohen, who is a white Jewish guy that has been representing Memphis for a long time. And you know who he usually beats in the race when he represents Memphis?
1: Black guys? Black Republicans?
0: Black woman has been the last couple of times the nominee to run against him in Memphis. So this racial dynamic is pretty nasty of Bakari Sellers. I also think I wanted to play this because this is a guy named Justin Pearson. He is a Tennessee state rep. Buck is laughing because he has seen these clips. But I just want to play these for you. This is the guy who is in Memphis and is saying that that he is so terribly upset about what has happened. And I want to play for you a couple of different things here. This is Justin Pearson in 2016 being interviewed. and I want you to listen to him. He went to, what's the school that Mamdani went to? Colgate? Where did Mamdani go? Northeastern school. We'll look it up.
3: Bowdoin? He went to a, did he go to Bowdoin? I forget. Where did Mamdani go?
0: He went to an elite, expensive Northeast school. Same school. Bowdoin.
3: Bowdoin. I nailed it. Nailed it.
0: All right. Here's a good, before we play this clip, Buck. I don't know if you're going to get this. Who is, what is the Civil War connection for Bowdoin College in a significant way that we have talked about this month on this program?
3: Well, clearly it was General Bowdoin who helped Grant in the Vicksburg campaign. No, I have no idea. I think I should just get credit for knowing that it's not Bowdoin or whatever. It's Bowdoin.
0: Well, I would never have been able to correctly pronounce it, except for the fact that Joshua Lawrence Chamberlain, who led the charge on the Battle of Little Round Top for the 20th Maine, he was a his alma mater. He was a professor at Bowdoin College when he left to go lead the 20th Maine, and then he came back and ended up being elected governor of Maine in a post life.
3: Do you know who plays him in your favorite Gettysburg movie, which is based on the novel that you made me read or told me to read? It's very good. Made is wrong.

0: shots at Jeff Daniels. Dumb and Dumber, the range of Jeff Daniels, to be fair, is pretty incredible. And now a lot of people see him. He does those Pure Michigan commercials. He's the guy on the talking about how awesome of a place Michigan is to go visit. Okay, so this is where Justin Pearson went to college. Bowdoin College, Buck, I would bet is, what do you think, $85,000, $90,000 a year,
1: oh,
0: room
1: yeah.
0: and board tuition. I mean, it's one of the most expensive colleges in America. And
1: Big
0: here
1: league.
0: Is Justin Pearson speaking when he was on campus in Maine, 2016. Listen.
2: Justin J. Pearson, and I'm running for president of BSG. There are a few reasons that we're running this campaign this year. One has to do with representation. How can we represent all voices in a conversation? I wanted to do this by partnering with organizations from the Bowdoin Democrats to the Bowdoin Republicans. I want to bring together different voices, dissenting voices, voices that may be more liberal or more conservative, in order that we can reach a point of sort of the radical middle.
3: You've had three strikes laws, mass incarceration, denied us of who we are, and we are still here. And today, you'll take the only majority black district from us. But I want you to know, and I want my nephew's sons and the future to know, no matter what you do, no matter how much you try and break us and make us bend and make us quit, we will still be here.
0: Same guy. 10 years apart. That is in the space of Buck. Just a
4: he's
0: decade.
4: He's gone from Carlton Banks to Malcolm X in the blink of an eye. Pretty amazing.
0: That is a great the Carlton Banks to Malcolm X comparison. It sounds ridiculous. You play it. What does it say that there is not a political future for the first guy, but there is a political future for the second guy? I would submit to you that that is not a sign of things going better. And look, here he is again. This district that he's so angry about is represented by a white Jewish guy in Memphis. Here he is, cut 31. Tennessee has now put a new map in place. We'll see if it's legal. There's lots of challenges going out there to make Tennessee a 9-0 state so that it resembles more so the Northeast, which is all Democrat. They don't allow any Republicans. Here's cut 31 from Justin Pearson.
5: This is the stealing of congressional districts. This is the stealing of people's voice to literally rig it so that he can win. You have the most unprincipled people who are in political offices right now. The same people who say they care about democracy and this is a republic and people should be able to choose their elected officials. Their elected officials shouldn't be able to choose them. Those same Republicans who would say those lines are now the co-conspirators along with this white supremacist president of the United States to take and to steal this election because he doesn't want to be impeached, because he doesn't want to be held accountable for the American citizens he killed with these ICE raids and the deportations that he has caused. He doesn't want to be held accountable. So they are literally rigging and stealing elections and congressional seats.
0: So he sounds a little bit more like himself from Bowdoin College there in that argument. But I, again, the lack of racial gerrymandering, I think in the long run is going to be much better, right? We'll get better quality of representatives. And this argument that we're in 1896, I mean, it's particularly pernicious, I think, Buck, from a guy like Bakari Sellers, who is from South Carolina. Tim Scott is a black senator from South Carolina. So you actually have in the state of South Carolina one of the three most powerful guys or gals, the governor and the two senators, I would argue, probably are the three most powerful politicians in South Carolina. Tim Scott's been winning overwhelming election in the state of South Carolina. A guy that we have had on a lot on this program, Wesley Hunt, represents a majority white district in Texas right now. He ran for Senate, did not win. We got a Senate runoff going on in Texas, but I think he's been actually very eloquent talking about people want to have someone who will advocate for their interest, irrespective of what the color of their skin is. And I think that is a strong message that has been sent in South Carolina. That's a strong message that's been sent in Texas. And the Bakari Sellers of the world, I mean, in his own home state of South Carolina, you can point to someone who disproves that error. And one other bit in that same geographic region, that's where Clarence Thomas came from. And Clarence Thomas is soon going to be the longest serving Supreme Court justice in the history of our nation. He just, in the last week or so, Buck, we talked about this some, but he has moved into the second longest Supreme Court justice

0: serve. And I believe in 2028, he will become the longest serving Supreme Court justice ever. So I actually look at those as very positive stories. And the fact that CNN would, of course, not cover that aspect of this, or that nobody on CNN would point back to Bakari Sellers and say, wait a minute, Tim Scott's kind of got an important job in your home state. Why have you not talked about him? I think speaks to the dishonesty of the much of the rhetoric surrounding this.
1: I think that is all very accurate. I agree.
0: I'm just right now, Buck, scrolling through to see if President Trump has made any more news.
1: He's got a bunch of things. We're going to dive into them here in a second. Yeah. We have a bunch of clips from President Trump just now speaking to the press. We will bring you up to speed on the latest after a word from our sponsor, Clay.
0: Yes, and our sponsor is the IFCJ, and there's going to be some news coming out of the Middle East, and we will see what ends up happening with everything having to do with that negotiation. As President Trump's about to take a super long flight, hopefully we will be able to limit the amount of bombs that are dropping in Israel. But right now, the IFCJ is in the business of actually doing something really important. 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
8: California liberals.
9: Republican primaries in Vegas are full of them. Just look at the race for Congress against Susie Lee. Marty O'Donnell and Jeff Gunter both moved here from California and brought their liberal politics with them. Marty O'Donnell is a composer who spent most of his time on a different keyboard, posting online
8: that he hated President Trump. Marty O'Donnell even posted that he thought President Trump was an idiot.
9: And Jeff Gunter, he was a registered Democrat in California before moving to Vegas to run as a Republican. Jeff Gunter was appointed ambassador to Iceland, where he angrily lashed out at staff and then tried to do the job remotely. Seriously? Democrat Jeff Gunter and never-Trumper Marty O'Donnell must be California dreaming if they think that they could represent us in Congress.
10: I'm Dr. Ori Nagy, and I approve this message.
8: 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That's N-A-G-Y for Congress.com. 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

0: Welcome back in here to Clay and Buck. We'll be joined by Senator Ron Johnson momentarily. We'll be talking to him about everything going on with the Senate, with Wisconsin, politics in America, you know, all the important things. Looking forward to that conversation. As always, Clay is in our nation's capital right now. I was just there. Clay, I've got to say, I do. Maybe it's confirmation bias because we know what the numbers are, but you do feel like the streets of D.C., at least in downtown, the main areas, a little safer. I didn't see any homeless encampments out. Those are things that you would be very aware of in previous years, even walking around the District of Columbia. It turns out that just like a lot of other cities, our nation's capital does not have to be a place of fear and squalor.
1: Yeah, and look, coming up on the 250th anniversary of the country, I think it's pretty fantastic that we're in a situation where D.C. is on track to be the safest from a murder perspective than it has ever been. And I think that's a great sign. By the way, bit of breaking news. Marty McCary has resigned as the FDA commissioner. There had been a report from the Wall Street Journal that he was on his way out. President Trump said, let's see, he's a great guy. I don't want to say whether or not he forced him out. That is Trump as he prepares to go to China. So, and he has just departed as we speak for China. We'll talk about that with Senator Ron Johnson when we come back. And he just came in and sat down and gave me unmasked how Biden health officials purposely turned a blind eye towards COVID vaccine safety signals. I can't actually wait to read this, and I want to dive into some of those details about everything related to COVID as we continue to unfortunately realize that much of what many of us said was 100% true. By the way, we've got some of these talkbacks from President Trump. Cut 40 is him saying about Iran, we're going to make a deal or there's going to be something devastating happens to him. Cut 40.
2: At what point are you done negotiating with Iran?
3: Well, we're going to see what happens. We're only making a good deal. We have their military's gone. It's wiped out. And we're only going to make a good deal. And we'll see what happens. But I believe that one way or the other, it's going to be very good for the American people. And I think actually very good for the Iranian people.
2: Are you reconsidering the Pakistanis as mediators?
3: No, they're great.
4: What?
3: I think they're great. I think the Pakistanis have been great. The field marshal and the prime minister of Pakistan have been absolutely great.
1: One more cut here, Buck. He says he doesn't think we need any help with Iran. Cut 41.
5: Do you think he needs to intervene at all with the Iranians?
3: Do you think he can help in any way? No, I don't think we need any help with Iran. We'll win it one way or the other. We'll win it peacefully or otherwise. Their Navy's gone. Their Air Force is gone. Every single element of their war machine is gone. They've killed a lot of people. They've killed 42,000 people at least over the last month and a half. We win, no matter how you cut it.
0: Meanwhile, Iran is publicly demanding a deal that would make it seem very much like they won this whole thing. 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
9: It's a pivotal Game 5 at the Fortress tonight. With the series tied at 2 wins apiece, either the Golden Knights or the Anaheim Ducks will be pushed to the brink of elimination. Puck drops at 6:30. Game 6 will be in Southern California on Thursday. The WNBA season is underway. The Las Vegas Aces have split their first 2 games and set out on their first East Coast road trip. The defending champions will play a pair of games in Connecticut this week, beginning tomorrow. They'll return to their home court on May 23rd to raise their third championship banner into the rafters at Michelob Ultra Arena before taking on the LA Sparks. The Aviators are in Reno this week for a 6-game road trip against the Aces that gets underway tonight. Their Major League affiliates, the Athletics, are back in Sacramento this week for interleague play. They'll take on the Cardinals and Giants on their temporary home field before they move into the $2 billion ballpark being built on the Strip.
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13: Welcome back in. Clay Travis, Buck Sexton Show. Our friend Senator Ron Johnson of Wisconsin is with us now. And the pamphlet you handed me, Unmasked, How Biden Health Officials Purposely Turned a Blind Eye Towards COVID-19 Vaccine Safety Signals. We talked about this with Alex Berenson a bit yesterday, and we were talking with you off air. Let's start with this. It seems like the general American public, even though there isn't a lot of discussion surrounding it, has all come to realize that the COVID shot doesn't make a lot of sense and nobody effectively is getting it at this point. Is that fair to say?
14: Yeah, well, first of all, according to a Rasmussen poll, 24% of Americans believe they know somebody who died after taking the COVID injection.
13: Yeah.
14: You know, and so people saw with their own eyes. Plus, there have been courageous doctors who've spoken up, people like Peter McCullough and others who, you know, talked about that this should have been pulled from the market immediately. You know, what we found in those 11 million pages of documents that Bobby Kennedy, because his, you know, dedication to radical transparency, we found that the head of the FDA department, CBER, that approves vaccines and does the safety surveillance, knew by March of 2021, less than 3 months into the emergency use authorization and administration of these injections, that their algorithm they are using to analyze VAERS was going to hide and mask safety signals. 26 days later, they got a report with a new algorithm, 49 cases of extreme masking, 25 safety signals, including things like, oh, I don't know, sudden cardiac death, a pulmonary infarction, Bell's palsy, different types of strokes. They kept getting warned. They kept getting updates every month of, you know, other sudden death and that type of thing. They completely ignored the person warning them. They told that person to cease and desist. And we interviewed her. She said, yeah, I was a pest. I was persona non grata. So if you had a loved one who was injured or possibly died of the COVID injection after March 1st, know that that didn't have to happen. If you administer this to a child, I mean, and we know children died. Right now,
6: March 1st of 2021.
14: Yeah, 2021. So we know, and I'm trying to get this, just sent a letter to Bobby Kennedy yesterday. I want the documents on the 10 autopsies that the FDA reviewed and said, no, those children died of the COVID injection. Again, that understates the problem. 39,000 people globally reported as dying from the COVID injection. We know the CDC commissioned study with Harvard, the Pilgrim study, less than 1% of adverse events are reported on VAERS. So it's a huge underreporting factor. Of those 39,000, though, 24% occurred on the day of vaccination or within 1 or 2 days. Now, if I had a loved one got that injection, died the next day, I know what I would blame.
6: Yeah.
14: But of course, FDA goes, oh, well, VAERS doesn't prove causality. So we are up against basically a nationwide state of denial. I issued this report 2 Wednesdays ago. Not one major network has covered this. I actually was scheduled to be on CNN last weekend. We were on break, or last week. I send the report like you have right here, and they canceled the interview. Now I said, oh, no, we want to go in a different direction. Yeah, they didn't want to cover this.
15: Senator Johnson, I appreciate you being with us as always. I think we can skip past accountability as a question for this, because I just don't think there'll be any. And if you disagree with that, please let me know.
14: Oh, I'm not giving up. I'm not giving up on accountability.
15: Okay.
14: You know, some kind of, again, there are so many protections protecting the federal government and federal employees, but there are some laws. We can maybe do some tweaks, highlight this. I mean, this is criminal. These guys turned a blind eye, and people went ahead and listened to their lies, got the shot. Some of those people are no longer with us or permanently disabled. No, they need to be held criminally liable.
15: I wish you the absolute best on trying to get that accountability, and it's good to know that people are trying for it. I still think you're running up a very steep hill, which is something you're willing to do. So thank you for that. But on the reform side of it, meaning making sure this doesn't happen again, you're in the Senate. We have this whole body known as Congress, and we have an executive branch now that has sanity on this issue as well. Have there been actions taken so that this wouldn't happen again? I mean, we had about a 24-hour news cycle with the hantavirus scare for a second, which I think people knew was not going to turn into some huge thing. But it was just a reminder of, oh, wow, there are things out there that are very dangerous, very deadly. And if they go from zoonotic, animal-based, to human-to-human transmission, we could have a big problem. One of my big reasons for still talking about COVID is I think that if you had a Democrat administration and you had a similar situation, they would bring it all back. Masks, distancing, all of it. I don't think that they have actually changed the CDC at all. I don't think that they've changed the culture of these institutional medical places. What do you make of all this? Is there any change?
14: So I agree, and very little. And part of the problem is, whether it's the news media, whether it's federal health agencies, whether it's the vaccine manufacturers, whether it's members of Congress, whether it's the doctors, all these people pushed it. I mean, you had members of Congress doing videos, you know, get that vaccine. So nobody wants to admit that something they suggested or pushed or mandated killed people or permanently disabled them. It's a nationwide massive state denial. And that's what we're up against. Nobody wants to admit they're wrong. Quite honestly, people who got the shot, They don't want to hear about the DNA contamination. They don't want to hear about the turbo cancers. They just want to move on. But I'm not going to move on, because I am advocating for the COVID injection injured people who, part of how sick this is, also in March of 2021, the NIH was beginning to treat, first of all, diagnose people with the injection injuries. They're starting to treat them, but they told them, be quiet. In the end, they treated about 23 people, told them all to stay silent. You know, oh, no, we're going to do a study. Let's gather all the information so we're not giving misinformation to doctors, but we're going to publish the study so the doctors will acknowledge these injuries and all these people on your support groups can be treated. They never issued the study. To this day, they've never acknowledged these injuries. They keep saying, oh, no, we're not denying injuries, but they're generally rare and mild. No, I mean, dying the day he got shot. I mean, you saw the videos of sports people dropping dead on the field of play, newscasters, that kind of stuff. We had to come up with a whole new term for it, right? A whole new acronym, SADS, just like SIDS. By the way, in my voice of vaccine injured, parents with children died of SIDS, sudden infant death syndrome, they all talk about vaccines. The medical establishment doesn't. parents do, because they know they had their kid get a vaccine, all of a sudden infant death. So we had sudden adult death syndrome during COVID, and they were all baffled, like, what? We can't figure out what's going on here.
13: Yeah.
14: I just think it's pretty obvious.
13: So how much of this do you think has to do with drugs being able to be advertised in media with the blackout from a lot of places talking about this?
14: I think it has all to do, because the since 1992 with them, we're only one of two countries that can
13: advertise. New Zealand,
14: okay?
13: And the U.S., right?
14: And so if you ever watch one of those ads, if you actually listen, there's no way you'd ever take that drug. First of all, you have no idea what they're for, but you said death, you know, all these horrible side effects. No business person would ever run an ad like that to sell a product. They're doing it to buy the narrative, and they have done it wonderfully well. But it's not just the media they're buying. They fund scientific journals. They fund universities, medical education. Big Pharma runs the show, okay? And we are practicing medicine based on Big Pharma's prescriptions on things, and it's not being run well. You know, as opposed to, you know, what Casey Callie means with these folks are pushing in terms of, no, be healthy. Eat good food.
13: Yeah.
14: Don't allow yourself to become chronically ill. Big Pharma loves chronic illness because they're just treating it. And unfortunately, there are too many Americans who just give me a pill. Let me, you know, run an awful lifestyle. Let me eat and drink anything I want to. I'm just looking for that pill that's going to solve it. It doesn't work.
15: Speaking of Senator Ron Johnson of Wisconsin, Senator, if I could just take our attention to the latest from President Trump here on Iran. He's saying we're going to get a deal, or we're going to, you know, kick their asses even more. It's the middle of May now. We're beyond the timeline. We don't have the deal. I know people sometimes don't like to hear any negative talk as it pertains to anything Trump has ever done, but we're being told that this is so great, but it doesn't seem like it ends the way that it would have to for it to be such a great move. What do you make of this?
14: Well, seeing as I've been warning about a potential EMP attack for literally over a decade when I was chairman of Homeland Security, that was a real concern of mine. We haven't done very little. We haven't done the large power transformers, bought those as spares in case we have an EMP attack, but I always viewed Iran as an existential threat. Maybe not imminent, but an existential threat, which is why every president always said we can't allow them to become a nuclear power, because they got missiles, plant a barge off our shore, throw up a nuclear weapon, blow it up, we wipe out our electrical grid. It's existential. So I, for one, appreciate the fact that President Trump made a very tough decision. He had to know this was not going to be easy. You got 800,000 people, the most brutal human beings on the planet. They got the guns. The Iranian people don't. You can hope that they'd get toppled, but they haven't been. So this is going to be this was not going to be easy. He's taken them out, but he has to finish the job. He's kicked the hornet's nest. He has to finish the job. And possibly finishing the job means keep assets offshore, surveil them. Anybody goes by those nuclear sites, hit them again, you know, keep mowing the grass. I mean, that's not the best solution, but you know, I for one appreciate the fact that Trump is not caving. He's not agreeing to a false victory. Victory for him is they can never have a nuclear weapon, and that means they got to get rid of the nuclear stockpile. They have to get rid of their enrichment capability. They can never do that. And by the way, we ought to be watching their missile buildup and drone buildup as well. I would love to see regime change. I only regret when he went into this that wasn't one of his major goals, understanding how difficult it really is.
13: What is your, what, you're in an ultimate swing state of Wisconsin. I think it was the closest state in the 2024 presidential election of any state that President Trump won. What are your constituents talking about?
14: Gas prices.
13: Oh, that's it.
14: Oh, yeah. I mean, we just did an hour-long telephone town hall. It was all gas prices and the Iran war.
13: Yeah.
14: And they're really not. It has to be explained to the American public what an existential threat Iran was and why this is well worth it. I mean, people do not understand what an EMP attack would be like. I mean, Ted Koppel wrote a book on this. It would be catastrophic, okay? So we can't allow an apocalyptic, crazy regime, evil regime like Iran to do this. So you had to do it, and the rest of us at least have to sacrifice that amount. I mean, look at the finest among us. They go out there and they sacrifice their lives in law enforcement, in the military. All we're asking to eliminate an existential threat to America is, okay, we have to pay higher gas prices. Now, I realize that hurts people. I got that. But that has to be explained to the American public. And like I say, I, for one, grateful that President Trump made this very tough decision. I truly believe he is, in my lifetime, I'm 71 years old, he's the president least likely to get us in some kind of long-term military conflict. He hates it. He doesn't want to do it. He is a president of peace, but he realized that this was an existential threat that had to be dealt with.
15: Do you think the voters can be convinced of that in time for the midterms, or do you think that we're going to pay a big price and maybe it's one you think is worth paying? But
14: well, I think it is worth paying. We probably will. I mean, I hate to say that. I mean, you take a look at what happened in Wisconsin. The last two Wisconsin Supreme Court races, they were crucial. We had miserable voting side. We just got our clocks clean. So now I'm not the most uplifting character to talk to, but that's the reality situation. And Trump dealt with reality, and I, for one, appreciate the fact that he made the incredibly tough choice, and he's sticking by it.
13: You just mentioned midterms and how they may go. Small Senate majority right now. Are you confident Republicans retain control of the Senate? What sort of briefings do you hear? What do you see on the map?
14: Well, again, listen to the pundits. It looks like we're in pretty good shape to maintain a slender majority. I mean, I'll still make the appeal. We ought to end the filibuster. And not because I want to end the filibuster. I just know the Democrats will do it. So I've got way too many colleagues who are denying that reality and also don't want to vote to give them the tool when they have the power, when they run the table. But they're going to take it anyway.
13: Right.
14: It's kind of like if there's a gun sitting right there and you got some murder right there, you better grab that gun before he grabs it because he's going to use it against you. So use it in self-defense. But if we could end the filibuster, we could pass the Save America Act. I mean, we could make sure that we could lessen the chance of Democrats cheating and turning America into a one-party nation. But that's what they'll do. When they end the filibuster, they will turn D.C., Puerto Rico into states. There's four more Democrat senators. They will nationalize the elections. Automatic registration, mail-in balloting. You know, they will completely reopen the border. They'll pack the Supreme Court. I mean, game over. It's a one-party nation at that point in time. I view that as a reality. I'm trying to prevent that reality. And unfortunately, we don't. It's not John Thune's fault, by the way. Don't get upset at John. He just doesn't have the votes to do it. And quite honestly, Trump, he keeps talking about it. But what he needs to do is he should have done this months ago, make the case and the filibuster to pass X, Y, and Z. These are, and again, he's making with Save America Act, but there's some other things we can do too that, you know, that we need in order to do it. We really need the leadership. As a moment of hope, we didn't have the votes to end the 60 vote threshold on nominations last fall until Democrats were so obnoxious, so obstructionist, and all of a sudden we had 53 Republican votes. So it's possible, but it's getting pretty late in the game. We're only going to be in session, I think, 13 weeks before the election. It's not time to do a whole lot. And we've got to pass funding for CBP and ICE for through fiscal year 2029. So again, I'm not a real fan of Congress. I mean, I'm just not a fan.
13: Every time we have Senator Johnson in here, I think I've said this analogy before. You're like the dad when the kids come home from college and they have the credit card bill, and you just look at it and you're just like, how could you possibly have spent? Because I know you're fired up about the budget too, but I just see you with glasses on looking at the credit card bill printed out in front of you. Like, how could you have spent this much on
14: my green visor?
13: Yeah.
14: I'll bring one of those in next time.
13: So we need the green visor. Do you have anything? Can you give us, Buck oftentimes is the pessimist on the show. I tend to be a little bit more optimistic. Is there anything you are super optimistic about right now?
14: If Trump succeeds in Iran, think of how that resets geopolitics. I mean, he's already done with Venezuela.
13: Yeah.
14: He does not get credit. He doesn't get credit for the Abraham Accords. So now these will be master strokes. I mean, he would go down in history as somebody who stabilized, global politics and brought world peace and stability for generations. I mean, this would be such a positive thing. So again, I was concerned that he was going to agree to a false victory. It doesn't sound like he's going to do that now. Again, I don't know how this exactly ends, but he's dedicated never to let them have a nuclear weapon, and I know what that means. That means, the stockpile's got to go, no enrichment, and we've got to keep monitoring them.
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20: Lieutenant Colonel David Flippo is a battle-tested American patriot. In the U.S. Air Force, he commanded over 1,000 airmen and built 3 operational bases in Iraq during combat. Now he's applying that leadership to one of America's greatest threats, the border crisis.
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15: All right, let's hit some talkbacks quick. Susie from Minnesota, D.
26: Okay, Clay. I got a little bit of football for you. Nebraska, 1970, 11-0 beat LSU. 1971, 13-0 beat Alabama, 38-6. 1994, 13-0 beating Miami. 1995, 12-0 beating Florida, 62-24. Those are some pretty dominant Nebraska teams. Just want to let you know. Thanks.
13: I love that.
15: I think she just
13: accent.
15: Spiked the football on you there, buddy.
13: She did spike the football on me. That is the ultimate Fargo accent. Notice, unfortunately, for our Nebraska listeners, those games happened a very long time ago. Cornhusker football, it's been a long time.
16: Speaking truth and having fun. Clay Travis and Buck Sexton.
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8: Breaking news at Town Hall. I'm Bob Agnew in Washington. President Trump now on his way to China for a meeting with President Xi Jinping.
27: President Donald Trump travels to Beijing this week, marking the first visit to China by a U.S. president in nearly a decade, the last one by Trump. As Trump and Chinese President Xi Jinping get ready to meet, both countries have said that the relationship has been relatively stable, and they want to keep it that way. But there are still some issues unresolved. For example, trade tensions persist. And although it's possible there's going to be an extended truce, some experts think that the broader conflict is far from over.
8: And that is correspondent Edward Castillo reporting. The U.S. announcing that the United Arab Emirates received military help from Israel to help protect from Iran.
28: We've also heard from the U.S. ambassador to Israel, Mike Huckabee, the former Arkansas governor, who says that Israel deployed troops as well as Iron Dome batteries to the United Arab Emirates during the Iran war. This is the first public acknowledgement of Israeli forces deploying here in the UAE since 2020, when the UAE first had that diplomatic recognition deal with Israel. Now, Israel and the United Arab Emirates didn't acknowledge this, but the fact that it has come out from the U.S. ambassador in Tel Aviv at an event today suggests that this was a wink and a nod, sort of an authorized leak from both sides on that.
8: And that is correspondent John Gambrill reporting. The Senate has confirmed President Trump's nominee to chair the Federal Reserve. Here's Bernie Bennett.
29: The Senate confirmed Kevin Warsh's nomination to a 14-year term on the Federal Reserve Board of Governors on Tuesday, teeing up a final vote to make the ally of President Donald Trump the central bank's next chair. The 51-45 vote was largely along party lines, with Senator John Fetterman of Pennsylvania, the only Democrat to vote in favor of Warsh, a former Fed governor and Wall Street banker. Warsh's nomination to be the central bank's chair for a four-year term requires a separate Senate vote, which is expected as soon as Wednesday. Bernie Bennett, Washington.
8: More at townhall.com.
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9: 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I'm Jim Dallas. Las Vegas is only one of five major U.S. cities which has seen a drop in apartment rent. A new report from Apartments.com shows while the national apartment rents were up less than 1% in April, month over month, in 45 of the top 50 markets, Las Vegas went in the opposite direction, down about 1% from March. The report says a pandemic building boom in Southern Nevada has brought a bunch of new apartments into the market, depressing rents. Back in February, Zillow released a report saying about half of all rental listings in Las Vegas were offering some sort of concession, including cash back and free months of rent. Las Vegas Realtors reports local home prices and sales both dropped in April when compared to the same time last year. The median sales price for an existing single-family home in April was $473,875. That's a 1.3% decline from a year ago and well below the all-time record of $488,995 that was hit in November of last year. Clear skies, hot and breezy. Look for a daytime high today of 104, 75 tonight.
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9: Bridge maintenance operations continue on that ramp from the southbound airport connector to 215 eastbound on the Southern Beltway. Restrictions begin nightly at 8 p.m. And reduced speeds on Interstate 11 northbound, 55-mile-per-hour zone. That's between Tropicana and Boulder Highway.
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0: Our nation is back, bigger, better, richer, and stronger than ever before. If you agree with this statement, then stand up and show your support. The first duty of the American government is to protect American citizens, not illegal aliens. Look, nobody stands up. These people are crazy, I'm telling you. They're crazy.
1: That's the thing about crazy people. They don't know they're crazy. That's what makes them crazy. Number one.

0: Ladies and gentlemen, Kevin Wall.
1: It is live and local for a Monday, brand new week, brand new challenges, and we're going to get to all of it between now and 3 o'clock. The president, if you heard the news, the president says that this ceasefire is as good as dead. The big question is, what is going on? Are we further away from peace than we were a week ago? Is that possible? Joining us now, Victor Jakes, three-time-a-week columnist for the Las Vegas Review-Journal, and he joins us. What do you make of the president's comments today? And are we further away from peace?
2: Well, actually, I think we're a step closer because you kind of have two time frames for peace. You have what's happening in the next 30 days, next 3 years, and if that's your time frame for peace, then yes, we are a step further away from peace because looks like hostilities will resume. But if your time frame is a decade, 30 years, this is a step closer to peace because what Iran's leadership has shown, the IRGC has shown, is that they simply do not want peace. They only want to be able to pursue their nuclear ambitions, and they aren't. I mean, even though they have, you can see all the cards on the table, that they're going to make us play the hand out. And so that means that President Trump has got to play the hand out, and that means he's got to stop pretending that, and I don't think he's pretending. I think he's been trying to give peace a chance. He's been trying to save the Iranian people, the infrastructure that would help their country. But the leadership of the country isn't interested. And because they want a nuclear weapon and they hate us, we need to destroy them. We need to go in and destroy the leadership of that country and allow the Iranian people who have suffered under this terrible regime for nearly five decades a chance to taste freedom and a chance to run their country in a way that doesn't threaten the region, doesn't threaten us, and doesn't threaten the world.
1: At what point, Victor, do we pull the plug on the Iran government? I mean, to me, we've been playing rope-a-dope for the last month, and now it's time to go in and clean up.
2: Yeah, that's exactly right. I mean, I don't know exactly which targets to bomb. I don't know what the
1: but we know what they are.
2: To do it is.
1: I mean, we know the CIA and Mossad and everybody knows where they are.
2: Well, I would assume they do. I would assume they've been tracking, the leadership, and they certainly know the infrastructure. I mean, Iran does have, they're using these less expensive drones, which has been, I know, a challenge, and they're easier to hide. The missile launchers are easier to hide. Iran does have the ability to poke at other countries in the region. I don't want to scoff at that, but in terms of a serious military presence, it's just not there. I think what the president, the first thing that needs to happen is he needs to allow to facilitate the movement of cargo ships, non-Iranian cargo ships, through the Strait of Hormuz. That just seems like the most obvious thing. Basically, it takes away Iran's leverage. If Iran can't hold ships hostage anymore, if it can't hold the world's economy hostage, then it just is drowning in its own oil, and it's drowning in its own inflationary spiral. It can't pay its troops. That's how you starve them out, is you take away this last little bit of leverage that they have. And I thought it was really a mistake, maybe there was something going on behind the scenes. Maybe Trump needed to get Saudi Arabia and Kuwait on board. So maybe there were those considerations. But to announce the I can't remember what he called it, Operation Epic Freedom or something. But the freedom of movement through the Strait last week, and then just back off of it almost immediately, just made no sense. I mean, this is what we have to do. We have the dominant Navy. We have the dominant military. We need to move ships through, and we need to destroy not in a small way, in a very aggressive way, any Iranian assets that come and attack those ships.
1: Well, so tell me this. What is going to be the linchpin that triggers the U.S. military? We got tons of assets there in the Persian Gulf and in and around Iran. At what point do we turn them loose then?
2: Well, I hope it's now. I mean, I think we should be just saying just that, is that, you know, non-Iranian ships, we're still embargoing Iran. That has not changed. That is going to continue to be there. We are going to continue to starve them out. And I think that is going to be effective, even if it takes a longer time. But we can't allow them to starve the world of oil at the same time. We have to, by force, go in and say, we are opening the strait. We are escorting ships. Our A-10 planes are on standby. You know, whatever drone technology we have is on standby, and we are going to come and

0: don't think there's any face saving. I mean, we've destroyed the military, and China's hurting worse than we are in terms of the economic pain that it's causing. And so I don't think there has to be any sort of like embarrassment about where we are. I mean, we've destroyed the Navy, we've destroyed the Air Force, we've destroyed much of the missile defenses. And I mean, yes, they do have this kind of one-off capability with, you know, individual rockets that they can pull out and the drones that they can hide. And but, you know, if you look at the economic damage this has done around the world, you know, the U.S. is coming out better than other countries, and certainly better off than China. So I don't think there has to be any face saving by any means. But I think it's more just, you know, does the war go hot, and does that delay the trip?
1: I want to bring you back. The Save America Act still hanging fire. Congress is back today. Is there any likelihood that this thing's going to get passed this week?
0: No, I don't think there's any likelihood. I mean, the Republicans aren't going to kill the filibuster. I generally think that's the right move. I certainly understand the idea that, you know, well, when the Democrats get back in power, they're going to kill the filibuster, so I might as well go ahead and do it. But, you know, I'm not sure you actually have the Republican votes to pass the SAVE Act. And I think if there had been the guts to do it, they would have just forced a talking filibuster. I mean, it's just really bizarre that, you know, Senate Majority Leader Thune, his contention is, you know, we can't do a talking filibuster because it would hold up Senate business. And it's like, wait, you would have Democrats have to continuously defend an issue that 80% of the public disagrees with them on? Like, this is what you are supposed to do. You're supposed to identify 80% of issues, and then you drive it to the top of the news cycle again and again and again and again, because then the public goes, wait, why in the world are they supporting this? This makes no sense. It makes them look terrible. And so I, you know, anyway, I don't understand the political strategy, you know, if you're looking to advance conservative principles. I think, you know, there are unfortunately Republicans throughout the country and several of them in the U.S. Senate where that's not the top priority. It's, you know, either because they have different principles or they just don't like Donald Trump. They aren't interested in doing things like that would really advance legislation that would help the country.
1: I don't mean to ambush you on this. You may not be keeping track. Catherine Cortez Masto, Jackie Rosen, are they among the senators that are holding this thing up?
0: Oh yeah, no, they wouldn't support this. I don't think it's come up for a. I can't quite remember procedurally where everything's at, but no, Masto and Rosen definitely. I'm sorry. Yeah, Cortez Masto and Rosen definitely do not support voter ID, and are opposed to it. And again, this would be a great issue. Neither, you know, those senators, Masto's up in 28 and Rosen's up in 30, but, you know, this would be a great issue to talk about. You know, this is something that the public opposes them on. We're going to see the results in November, I think, again, of a voter ID initiative pass overwhelmingly, even in what, you know, should be a tough midterm for Republicans. You know, and again, this is the type of issue that as a Republican, as a conservative, you should want to be talking about because it's a good policy and it's good politics. And so forcing them to get up and filibuster it, forcing Senate Democrats to do that, I think would have been a great political strategy, would have been very, very prudent. But that's obviously not the way that Thune has chosen to go.
1: I'm just curious. What's the difference? I've had people ask me this. I know the answer, but I'd like to get it from you. What's the difference between this and question 7? The deal.
0: Yeah, the federal. Well, one is federal. I mean, the requiring photo ID is part of it. I think the SAVE Act has some citizenship verification that the state, you know, measure doesn't have, and I believe it's just a lot more robust in terms of, you know, what it requires. You know, but obviously they're looking for similar goals, but the you know, I think the citizenship requirement, I would say, is probably one of the biggest one, having to prove you're actually a citizen.

0: for the voter ID initiative, which is great and terrific, and I think it's good policy and hope it passes. It doesn't force you to prove that you are a citizen. It just forces you to prove that you are the person on the voter rolls. And then with the mail ballots, and this is really important that people understand this, what it will require on a mail ballot is that you have to put in some sort of unique ID number next to your name, next to your signature. So instead of judging the signature as, oh, is this the person who signed the ballot or not, it's this unique ID number. And I think it's either going to be the last four of the social security number, or last four of the driver's license. And it's not going to be on the outside of the envelope. It's not going to be like right out there, like, oh, here's the last four of the person's social security number. But that's a much better way to verify someone's identity than signature verification, which is so subjective. And people's signatures just simply change over time. They change based on how quickly they're signing, the angle they're signing. It's not a reliable ID method. And so I think it's really a good thing that Nevada's voter ID initiative includes that stronger verification for mail ballots.
1: Victor, let me ask you, are you confident we're going to have a free and fair election here in Nevada? We've had all kinds of charges over the years that races are being decided well after Election Day. And it's just bad politics. What do you think?
0: Well, I think you have to be really careful with this, because what we have in Nevada, what we can clearly say, is that we have an insecure election system. We are mailing ballots out to people who don't live there anymore, and those ballots can be returned with signature verification that is not a reliable way to verify if the person sending in the ballot is the person who filled out the ballot. And so that's deeply concerning. And we can also say that the Democrats have had zero interest in looking in, if fraud is being committed, how much fraud is being committed, zero interest in shoring up the vulnerabilities of the election system. And so those are very valid, very real concerns. I think some of the problems are this idea that, oh, well, there's a computer basically somewhere, and the computer is determining the election results. That's a very strong claim, and I have not seen enough evidence to support that. So I think we can recognize that there are deep vulnerabilities. We can recognize that we don't know how often or to what extent those vulnerabilities have been exploited. We can know that the left has zero interest in learning about, how much fraud there is. In fact, they see it as kind of a political tool to beat people over the head with if anyone actually points out, like, hey, by the way, this system's really vulnerable to fraud. Oh, you must be an election denier. And so that's deeply suspicious. And that's, as unsatisfying as it is, I think that's where we can take the evidence. And we just don't know beyond that the level of fraud in the system.
1: Speaking of not knowing, we are coming down to the end of the school year, and a lot of people are asking, have the teachers and the administration, have they made a move to change things around? Have they improved the CCSD?
0: There has been some improvement. I mean, you can see the test scores kind of pop back up from the COVID lows, and it's hard to really say, oh yes, this is something better that's working, versus just, kids are actually in class. And it's very helpful when kids are in class being taught and not, on their computer doing nothing for 6 hours a day. And so you can kind of see the tension here. There is improvement from where we were during the worst, or, coming out of the worst of COVID, but it's not a good measure. And I don't think we've even, in most cases, gotten back to where we were before COVID. You can also say that we have a pretty big jump in charter school admission. And I think that's really encouraging that know, there are more options for parents, that parents aren't just stuck like they have been, and students aren't just stuck, that they realize, like, hey, my traditional public school is not cutting it. I'm looking at charter schools. I'm looking at private schools, at home schools. And so, you know, you can see from a big picture, you know, that, that students are perhaps doing a little better because they have some better options. But I don't think you can say that the system has, you know, a large degree of help. And, you know, Joan Ebert hasn't released her strategic plan. She's kind of given hints and previews at her strategic plan. And I'm very concerned that one of the big things she's pushing for is pre-K, which simply doesn't work. I mean, we've had Head Start for decades. It doesn't work. It produces some temporary learning gains, and then they fade. And in fact, there's more recent research that suggests that students by, you know, third, fourth, fifth grade are actually doing worse and having more behavioral problems, especially for boys. So I think it's kind of all those things, right? It's a huge system, almost 300,000 students in the Clark County School District, so you're going to see some successes. But certainly if you judge the system as a whole, it's not doing well.
1: Victor, final question, asking about something that we've been talking a lot about nationally and locally, for that matter, and that is redistricting. But is there an application here in Nevada? I mean, is this something that we're going to have to tackle in a mid-year way?
0: Well, I mean, the Democrats have already brutally redistricted Nevada to their benefit. You know, if you go back and you add up all of the number of votes for assembly members, It Republicans got, I'm trying to remember the exact number, something like 62% or something of the votes. I mean, just well over a majority, and they ended up with barely more than a third of the seats. So the Democrats have brutally gerrymandered the state already. You know, this is my thought about gerrymandering in general, is that everyone supports it when it's done for your team, and everyone opposes it when it's done for the other team. And we're basically seeing Republicans finally realizing that, oh, there is a game to be played. And, you know, if New England has no Republican Congress members, you know, why in the world does the South, and obviously the Supreme Court decision is helping there, you know, the South does not need to have this many safe Democrat seats. And, you know, we can draw the lines in ways that help Republicans, just like Democrats have drawn the lines in ways that help Democrats and California and Illinois and Massachusetts, and have done so for decades. And, you know, it's actually really interesting if you kind of look forward to 2030, because the census is going to happen, and assuming that they do an accurate census, and especially if they don't count illegal immigrants, I mean, you're going to see Republicans gain 10, 12 seats in generally safe Republican areas. I mean, you might go a decade of the Democrats not having a majority in the House, unless, and this is always the option, you can just go away from the crazy. You can just go away from supporting allowing boys in girls' sports. You can move away from that position, Democrats. That is allowed. But, you know, Democrats want to have their cake and eat it too. They want to have these extremely radical positions that are out of step with the majority of Americans, and they want to win. And, you know, now that Republicans are, you know, playing hardball, just like Democrats have been doing for decades, that's going to be a lot harder for Democrats to accomplish both of those things.
1: Hey, Victor, it's always good to get with you. Thank you, my friend. You have a great week, and we'll talk to you again next Monday.
0: Look forward to it. Appreciate it. Thanks, Kevin.
1: There you go. Victor Jakes, three-time-a-week columnist for the Las Vegas Review-Journal. Talking about not just news of the day, but news of the week and the month. Stay where you are. 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
2: 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Clay Travis and Buck Sexton at 9. 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
3: Hi, my name is Amanda Sandoval, and this is my 5-year-old daughter, Mariana.
4: Today, Mariana enjoys school, but it wasn't always that way. 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
3: For any family, the most powerful thing is having choice. 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
3: Every child should have an opportunity at the best education that they can get.
4: 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This has been a public service announcement from the Nevada Policy Research Institute, a 501c3 nonprofit.
2: Donald Trump is forced to govern by executive order because Congress is too weak or unwilling to act. That's why conservative veteran David Filippo is running for Congress to help turn Trump's agenda into lasting law.
5: We need to get people in Congress that are ready to do the hard work and make the laws. You know, right now, the congressmen in there, there's a lot that resist anything that Donald Trump is trying to do. Donald Trump needs a Congress that is more friendly to him so that he doesn't have to fight so hard.
2: Filippo will join the patriots already in Congress and the new wave coming in the midterms to back Trump and pass the laws America needs.
5: So let's look at the executive orders that Trump has signed, and let's make laws out of those so that they're standing and they don't just get overridden by the next administration.
2: Lieutenant Colonel David Filippo, a conservative, a proven leader, and the fighter Trump needs to finish the job.
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14: The Aviators are in Reno this week for a six-game road trip against the Aces that gets underway tonight. They're Major League affiliates. The Athletics are back in Sacramento this week for interleague play. They'll take on the Cardinals and Giants on their temporary home field before they move into the $2 billion ballpark being built on the Strip. It's a pivotal Game 5 at the Fortress tonight. With the series tied at two wins apiece, either the Golden Knights or the Anaheim Ducks will be pushed to the brink of a elimination. Puck drops at 6:30. Game 6 will be in Southern California on Thursday. The WNBA season is underway. The Las Vegas Aces have split their first two games and set out on their first East Coast road trip. The defending champions will play a pair of games in Connecticut this week, beginning tomorrow. They'll return to their home court on May 23rd to raise their third championship banner into the rafters at Michelob Ultra Arena before taking on the LA Sparks.
11: The Vegas Sports Report is brought to you by
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15: Oh, 12:34, as we check out your current conditions, a couple of freeway crashes that could cause some backups. Interstate 11 northbound, that's at Charleston. 15 southbound, the Tropicana Freeway on-ramp is affected there on 15 south by the stadium. Injury incidents, Tenaya at Lake Mead, Valley View at Pioneer. There's a stalled vehicle, that's Tropicana at Rainbow. It's always been slow through there anyway. And watch for some debris on the highway. That's 215 southbound at Charleston. Now you're up to date with on-time traffic.
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0: Welcome in. It is live and local. Gentlemen, Jim Dallas here. Kevin Wall will be here in just a couple of minutes. But we do have another opportunity to learn a lot more and pick the brain of a regular guest here on Live and Local, Megan Barth, the executive director, editor of the California Globe. Megan, how you been?
1: Oh, I've been doing great, Jim. Nice to hear your voice. Good to talk to you.
0: Yeah. I know there's just so much going on, of course, in the world. Bring it back a little closer to home. Let's talk about what's going on with the Arcadia mayor. Since President Trump is heading to China, it seems like there's a lot of California Democrats that are associated with the Chinese. Could you kind of fill in the blanks there? What's going on with the Arcadia mayor?
1: Sure. And for those people not familiar with Southern California, I'll lay it out a little bit. Arcadia is basically adjacent to Pasadena. So it's kind of outside of L.A. proper or considered maybe part of L.A. So Southern California. And Arcadia itself is predominantly Chinese. About 59% of the population in Arcadia is Chinese. So the Arcadia mayor, Eileen Wang, who has held office for a few years, just pled guilty yesterday to acting as an illegal agent of the Chinese Communist Party. So she was a communist infiltrator who was holding elected government. She faces a statutory maximum sentence of 10 years in federal prison. As part of the plea deal, she will resign from public office. But, this was announced by Bill Asile, who is the U.S. attorney out of California. And when these, suspicions first surfaced, which were months ago, early on in the investigation, she vowed that she was not going anywhere. Well, it looks like she's going to prison. Because, in fact, as part of the plea deal, she did admit that she was working on behalf of the CCP and basically publishing propaganda for the Chinese community as well as the American community in her specific district. She was running like a fake news program or part of a fake news program in order to disseminate the propaganda, the Chinese communist propaganda. And she was also working very closely with another Chinese communist spy who was just indicted out of New York. So this communist infiltration, specifically by the Chinese, is well documented. Especially when we look just at another California lawmaker by the name of Eric Swalwell,
0: right,
1: who was basically caught with his pants down with a Chinese honeypot. We can look to California again when Dianne Feinstein, when she was alive and senator for dozens of years, had hired a Chinese spy as her official congressional driver. Right. And so you see this infiltration specifically within the Democratic Party, and I'm sure that there are many Republicans that are also compromised, and it's not only specific to California. The Chinese Communist Party does not discriminate based on politics, but what I can tell you is that the totalitarian ideology of the Communist Party is very closely aligned with the totalitarian ideology of Democrats, specifically California Democrats. So it's no surprise that these foreign agents, these communist spies, are finding a home and even a political platform within the California Democratic Party or California elected representatives, specifically Democrat elected representatives.
0: Yeah, well,
1: like I said, this type of infiltration is going on all over and has been for many years.
0: And, the thing is the American military is so powerful and the world knows it. The only way that they could ever overturn the United States is from within. And that's what they're trying to do.
1: Exactly. And, that's a part of, you know, what I would consider, you know, psychological warfare, when they embed themselves within politics or within our school systems or within our education systems, within our curriculum, they are going to be able to overthrow the United States without firing a shot. You have a lot of Chinese communist money specifically going into left-wing protests, like the No Kings protests.
2: Yes.
1: That many, you know, boomer Democrats were happy to get out there and, you know, relive their anti-war Vietnam days and waving No Kings signs and all of that.
0: I think it's kind of funny, Megan. I think it's real funny when you see a bunch of these Democrats that support the Democrat lawmakers supporting the No Kings protest. And then when an actual king shows up on Capitol Hill, they give him a standing ovation. Just a little irony there. But Kevin Wall is in the building. We're going to take our first break here, Megan. Stand by if you would. And Kevin will be with us here momentarily. 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
9: It is Live and Local for a Tuesday. That means Megan Barth standing by. Megan, always good to have you with us. We've got a China trip that is off and running now. Let me just ask you, what can we expect from this so-called China summit?
1: Well, that remains to be seen, but there's a lot on the table. We've got tariffs on the table. We have Chinese spies on the table. We have the Iranian war on the table. And we also have continuous infractions by the Chinese government related to intellectual property. So, you know, China has been an infiltrator, as I was just talking to Jim, whereby you have Chinese students and you have Chinese politicians and you have Chinese birthing centers, all coordinated by the CCP to infiltrate America's government, to infiltrate America's universities, and to infiltrate our once lax immigration policies, for example, like birthright citizenship, which allowed Chinese nationals that were working for the CCP to come over here and study or come over here and give birth to a quote-unquote American citizen, and then they can take that American citizen child back to China and raise that American child, who is Chinese by nationality, but raise them as their own little Chinese spy to keep the generational spying going into our country. And so, you know, there's plenty on the table for Trump to talk to Xi Jinping about. What I noticed was that back in 2020, well, first of all, I'll state that Marco Rubio, Secretary of State Marco Rubio, is also on this trip with Trump. And that wasn't supposed to happen because Marco Rubio was sanctioned by China back in 2020, not allowed to enter the country at that time up until now because of his outspoken, rails against the CCP and the Chinese government. But Trump demanded that Marco come along, and the Chinese government lifted the sanctions against Marco Rubio. So, you know, things are off to a pretty good start.
9: Let me ask you, for the domestic audience, how much should we believe of what happens during this summit? I mean, we always talk about managing expectations, but I'm curious how much we can take away from that.
1: Well, I never trust what someone says. I always look at what someone does. And so, you know, what we hope to see from this this meeting is some actions by the Chinese to finally start working with the U.S. instead of trying to infiltrate the U.S. And let's not forget that the Chinese were trying to take over the Panama Canal and had actually taken over the ports of the Panama Canal and created storefronts and placed their flags in Panama until the Trump administration part two came in and said, we built the canal. This is basically ours. you know, get the hell out. And so, you know, we'll see what the U.S. actions are after this meeting, as well as what the actions are from Xi Jinping.
9: What is the latest from the perspective of Iran? The president said it was essentially dead on arrival, the latest mm-hmm. response. There again, can we believe what the Iranians say? So far the news is not good. I'll just leave it at that.
1: Right. Right now we have full control of the Strait of Hormuz, which is good news. We don't want the Islamists, the terrorists, to control that strait any longer, as they were doing for far too long. You know, but we are still feeling the impacts of this war, and that comes through higher gas prices, higher costs in general, because the containers that go through the Strait of Hormuz in order to deliver us the goods needed are still impacted, right? It's not fully open, although it's under our control. So Iran's military has been completely decimated, but their government seems to be playing the old song of the IRGC. So again, we have to watch the actions. And I think there will be probably a lot going on with the Iranian war after Trump's visit with China. We'll see how China wants to play in this international conflict and how they're going to be involved. Because let's not forget, they were cozying up to the Iranian mullahs for many years because both the Iranian mullahs and China are, in fact, not friends to the United States. And so, you know, this whole reset that Trump has chosen to undertake was not only a huge risk, and it still remains a risk, but it is resetting the table, so to speak, as far as who is going to dominate as a world power. Do we want Iranian terrorists with a nuclear missile as a rising power? No. Well, do we want China, in the same respect, rising as an international power or overtaking the U.S.? No. And what this war also has done is crippled the yen, because China is no longer getting paid by American dollars that were given to the Iranian mullahs from Barack Obama. They are no longer getting paid for all the missiles they were sending to the mullahs.
9: Hey, Megan.
1: And all of the weaponry.
9: We are running short on time. Thank you so much. It's always good to have you on. We'll talk to you again next Tuesday, okay?
1: Very good, Kevin. Thank you.
9: There you go. Megan Barth from CaliforniaGlobe.com. 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
9: Oh, it's going to be so much fun having the kids home, the kiddos home from school. We're going to talk with John Velardita, the head of the teachers union, and we'll do that coming up in just a couple minutes. 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
2: Conferences with President Xi Jinping over the U.S. conflict in Iran as he heads to Beijing for a high summit with the Chinese leader. China actually has a lot of influence over Iran, as it is a major customer of Iranian oil. Defense Secretary Pete Hegseth faced some tough questions today from Republican and Democrat lawmakers in Congress about the administration's end game for the war, but he told the House Appropriations Committee there was only so much he could say in public.
3: We have a plan to escalate if necessary. We have a plan to retrograde if necessary. We have a plan to shift assets. Certainly in this setting, we wouldn't reveal what the next step may be.
2: Democrat Representative Rosa DeLauro told Hegseth the administration has not presented Congress with any kind of clear or coherent strategy. Consumer prices climbed sharply again last month as the 10-week war with Iran pushed energy prices higher.
4: The Labor Department reported Tuesday that its consumer price index rose 3.8% from April 2025. On a month-to-month basis, April prices were up 0.6% from March as gasoline prices rose 5.4%. Excluding volatile food and energy costs, so-called consumer core prices were up 0.4% last month from March and 2.8% from April of 2025, relatively modest readings that suggest the energy price burst isn't yet spilling over much into other prices. Bernie Bennett in Washington.
2: Could be implications from today's redistricting efforts in three states.
5: Missouri's new U.S. House map is going to court while Louisiana and South Carolina are considering redistricting. The Missouri Supreme Court is to hear arguments on two cases. One contends the new map, backed by President Donald Trump, should be tossed out because the districts are not compact. The other contends that the new district should have been suspended when opponents submitted petition signatures seeking a referendum.
2: That is correspondent Haya Panjwani reporting. More from townhall.com.
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7: 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I'm Jim Dallas. Las Vegas is only one of five major U.S. cities which has seen a drop in apartment rent. A new report from Apartments.com shows while the national apartment rents were up less than 1% in April, month over month, in 45 of the top 50 markets, Las Vegas went in the opposite direction, down about 1% from March. The report says a pandemic building boom in Southern Nevada has brought a bunch of new apartments into the market, depressing rents. Back in February, Zillow released a report saying about half of all rental listings in Las Vegas were offering some sort of concession, including cash back and free months of rent. Las Vegas Realtors reports local home prices and sales both dropped in April when compared to the same time last year. The median sales price for an existing single-family home in April was $473,875. That's a 1.3% decline from a year ago and well below the all-time record of $488,995 that was hit in November of last year. Clear skies, hot and breezy. Look for a daytime high today of 104, 75 tonight.
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7: Bridge maintenance operations continue on that ramp from the southbound airport connector to 215 eastbound on the Southern Beltway. Restrictions begin nightly at 8 p.m. And reduced speeds on Interstate 11 northbound, 55-mile-per-hour zone. That's between Tropicana and Boulder Highway.
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10: Lieutenant Colonel David Flippo is a battle-tested American patriot. 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
18: Our nation is back, bigger, better, richer, and stronger than ever before. If you agree with this statement, then stand up and show your support. The first duty of the American government is to protect American citizens, not illegal aliens. Look, nobody stands up. These people are crazy, I'm telling you. They're crazy.
19: That's the thing about crazy people. They don't know they're crazy. That's what makes them crazy.

0: Ladies and gentlemen, Kevin Wall.
1: Hour number two, live and local. Good to have you with us on this Tuesday. We are getting ready to see the kiddos. That's right. The end of another school year. John Velardita joins us. He's executive director of the Clark County Education Association, better known as the Teachers Union. And he joins us now. John, how you doing, sir?
2: I'm doing good, Kevin. Thanks for having me on.
1: Want to do kind of a wrap-up and get your assessment of how it's gone this year. Can you give me an overview of your thoughts, on the end of another school year?
2: Yeah, well, we started with a new superintendent in place, Joan Ebert. So we've now had a year of her leadership. And I think that she's brought stability and trying to right direction of the school district. And I think we've seen evidence of that. We've had a more stable school board, and we have a new president of that school board, Emily Stevens, which I think has brought a degree of not just discipline in looking at the school finances, but also not losing sight of the focus of the school board. And then, of course, we've had our educators, and we started the school year with quite an accomplishment, and that was we reduced the vacancies significantly so that we had very few vacancies where historically we had been experiencing a lot of classrooms filled with subs for students. And so now we wind down that year, and the number of students will be graduating, and there's been some progress there. And then, students will be graduating at the different levels, and they're probably pretty excited to hit the summer. But at the same time, the funding levels that came into the school district this time, as also with the fact that there's been a drop in student attendance or census, our educators are feeling essentially a kind of a crunch on the budget. And what we saw, and I think the last time I talked to Kevin, was there was what's called a surplus, a number of schools and their budgets had to be readjusted, and where there wasn't a need for student or teachers, they had to find placements elsewhere. And so as of right now, there's a little over 200 teachers who have not been able to place, and even though there's about 200 vacancies still, but they don't match, whether it's their licensure or their course subject expertise. And so we do have a summer where for a number of educators, there's a degree of uncertainty for them, although I feel very confident that people are going to get placed because we have a number of teachers that usually leave due to retirement and other reasons when the school year ends, so that when next year's school starts, these folks will be placed. So that's the year in a couple of sentences, Kevin, that I think captures what we experienced.
1: This is all about performance and how the kids do in the classroom. Do we have any indication yet as to are we trending upwards, downwards, or somewhere in between when it comes to a student performance in the classroom?
2: Yeah, that's a good question. And, there isn't a light switch where all of a sudden you see a dramatic increase, but the uptick is there in the core areas of reading, writing, math. The proficiency levels are creeping up and in a steady pace. Now, we do have some schools still that have challenges, and I think that the superintendent has addressed those challenges by putting more focus on what the needs might be in those schools to increase proficiency levels. And then, of course, you'll see an increase in the graduation levels, and with those graduation levels, you'll see a spike in the proficiencies of those students that are graduating in areas of math in particular and reading.
1: I'm just curious, Joni Ebert, obviously a lot of pressure on her. Your impressions of how she is governed over the course of the last year?
2: Well, like I said before, I think she brought some stability. I think that there was instability in the school board, not just with the administration.

0: entire focus has been around that effort. Now, with that said, she's had some challenges. I mean, she's had to hire a new CFO. I mean, I think for all your listeners out there, the second most important position in a school district is the person that handles the money. So finding a qualified finance officer, it was incredibly important. And so she hired a person there who seems to do quite well right now. And so, you know, we are also able to secure for the first time contracts, not just with my bargaining unit, the teachers, the largest unit, but the other bargaining units before the school year started. And that was historically a first. And the significance of that is, again, it's stability. People know where things are at, and they're just simply focused on their jobs, which is to teach students. And so I think, you know, Superintendent Ebert inherited, you know, budget issues that she had to focus her team around to address. And I think she's taken some very measured steps to try to minimize any kind of cuts or downsizing, where if she can find alternatives, she'll do that. So, I mean, I think she's done well given the set of circumstances.
1: John Velardita, the executive director of the teachers union, joining us. How will this surplus thing work in real time?
0: So what happens is at the beginning of a calendar year, all the schools start developing the budget for the upcoming school year, and they're handed a couple of things. One is the projected student population for each school. And the second is how much funding will go into each school, because it's all based on how many students are in that school. So when those schools get that kind of scenario, they then start making decisions. And what we saw this year was a number of schools had a drop in student census, which meant that there was a drop in funding for that school and a realization that they had to reduce some staffing positions. So you take the staffing reduction in the number of schools that had to make those decisions, and they created what was called a surplus school pool of teachers. In other words, teachers that were no longer needed in the schools they were. The second phase of that surplus process, though, is, well, there's vacancies elsewhere in the school district, so now you have an opportunity to get placed. So we started out, I think, with like 500, 600, I can't remember, folks that had gotten surplus, and then they were matched in positions where there was vacancies in other schools. So those educators had to, you know, or will be starting next school year in a different school. And then the third thing is when that ends, and if you have not placed everybody, even though in this case there were vacancies, they couldn't get placed because maybe they didn't have the right licensure or they weren't teaching that particular subject, you now go into the summer, and the district will more than likely have to declare that if we can't place these people, we may have to have a reduction in force. But I know that the superintendent is going to take every effort to place these people in this summer hiring process, where, you know, the district historically has seen, you know, hiring 12 to 1400 people a year or more, depending on the vacancies. So the surplus starts in each and every school, and it's based on if there's a reduction in students, that means there's probably going to be a reduction in staff. And so then that staff gets an opportunity to find another school that may have a vacancy. And then if people are still not placed, then you go into this period where you're going to wait for more vacancies and or There may be a reduction in force at some point before the vacancies open up. I'm very optimistic that people are going to ultimately, that 200 plus I was referring to earlier, Kevin, are going to get placed, and that we're going to start the school year.

0: with as we did this year, with our students having very, very few vacancies in these schools where they're going to have a full-time licensed educator there.
1: How close are we to getting to school closings?
0: Well, that's a very good question. And I think what's going on now is the district is rolling out its strategic facility master plan, where it's now looking at what schools need to be replaced because they're old or they're not up to date for whatever reasons structurally, or what schools need to be consolidated. That's an option as well. What schools need to expand, particularly in the Southwest area where there's been student growth, and then what schools need to be closed. And as of right now, no decision has been made, but what the district has been embarked on is a community-wide set of meetings to share these possibilities with the community, and hopefully parents attend those. And depending on where those meetings are, they may be talking about the particular schools in those areas that could face expansion, consolidation, renovation, or being closed. And so once that process is complete to get community input, these Board of Trustees, along with the superintendent and her team, are going to have to make some really hard decisions on the future of the buildings that we have. And then the next thing, Kevin, and which is very interesting, is, you know, the Clark County School District is the largest real estate owner in the Southern Valley, is if there are buildings that are no longer going to be used to house students, to teach students, what do you do with those buildings? And so I think part of what the school board will be making decisions on is, you know, what do we do with some of those buildings? But all of that stuff is yet to be determined. Right now, it's the information phase to the community that's being done.
1: So what do we do with a school district with declining enrollment? Do you see any evidence that the board is dealing with this issue of declining enrollment? Because we got to do something. We can't just be a spectator and watch the decline in enrollment and be kind of a spectator rather than taking action to make things right. Do you see any evidence of that?
0: I do. It's one thing to say we want to be the destination school district, right? It's another thing to implement a plan that really will produce the type of results for parents to say, I'm coming here and I'm staying in this school. Part of what the superintendent is rolling out, and I think that she's going to roll it out at this Thursday, May 14th meeting, is a five-year strategic plan that essentially shows the areas of improvement that are needed in these schools, where a parent is going to be confident that if their student is enrolled there, that they will learn, that they will progress, that they'll get a good public education. It's easy to say you're going to be the destination district, but as you just said, if you're not proactive, if these trustees and the superintendent are not proactive to determine, okay, what kind of changes are we going to do to really make this school the neighborhood school, the school of choice, then you will see a continuation of this decline in student enrollment. I do want to say, though, the decline in student enrollment is happening nationwide, and one of the factors is also a decline in student population.
1: Does that mean that parents are using school choice to a greater degree?
0: Well, I think there's no doubt. I think for folks to ignore that and be in denial are just not facing the reality. It's not a coincidence that the second largest school district now is the public school charter authority. And next to Clark, and then Clark has lost students. Now, a number of those students have migrated to charters. Another reason why there's been a decline in the student is that you just have a decline in population. And so you don't have as many students that are needed. But definitely, I mean, look, this is what distinguishes our organization, I think, from any other teacher's organization. We will never get between a parent and their student and that decision they have to make in terms of what's the best choice for that kid's education. Our role is to try to improve the public schools, first and foremost. That's our role. So that a parent will say, you know what, that's where I want my child to stay or to go. Our role is not to be focused on trying to interfere with their decision.
1: Well, it's going to be an interesting summer. We're going to be following it here on Live and Local. John, as always, great to visit with you. Thank you, my friend. You're telling it like it is, and we love that. Have a great summer, and we'll talk with you again as we get closer to the start of school.
0: All right, Kevin. Thanks for having me on.
1: There you go. John Vellardita, the head of the Teachers Union, joining us on AM 670 KMZQ.
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1: Hey, Kevin Wall here. Dr. Jeff Gunter is stepping up to reclaim the D.C. swamp from radical Democrats and Rhino insiders by declaring his candidacy for Congress in Nevada's 3rd Congressional District. 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
9: It's a pivotal Game 5 at the Fortress tonight. With the series tied at 2 wins apiece, either the Golden Knights or the Anaheim Ducks will be pushed to the brink of elimination. Puck drops at 6:30. Game 6 will be in Southern California on Thursday. The WNBA season is underway. The Las Vegas Aces have split their first 2 games and set out on their first East Coast road trip. The defending champions will play a pair of games in Connecticut this week, beginning tomorrow. They'll return to their home court on May 23rd to raise their third championship banner into the rafters at Michelob Ultra Arena before taking on the LA Sparks. The Aviators are in Reno this week for a 6-game road trip against the Aces that gets underway tonight. Their major league affiliates, the Athletics, are back in Sacramento this week for interleague play. They'll take on the Cardinals and Giants on their temporary home field before they move into the $2 billion ballpark being built on the Strip.
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10: And a 132. Quick check of the traffic camps. A couple of working crashes right now could cause some congestion. Interstate 15 southbound, the Tropicana on-ramp is affected there. Eastbound Silverado Ranch at Las Vegas Boulevard. Some debris on the highway. That's 215 north at Cheyenne. Watch for an incident Oakey at Bruce. And you'll touch the brakes. Interstate 11 northbound at Eastern as you approach downtown. Now you're up to date with on-time traffic.
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1: What a good day to be talking about energy on a 100-plus day. Joining us now is Ronnie Naharro, State Director of Americans for Prosperity, and he joins us. Ronnie, how you been?
18: Kevin, I'm doing great. Thank you for having me once again on your show. Wow, twice in a week. Must be that I'm moving up in the world.
1: Hey, we're going to give you co-host status if you're not careful. I know you've got a major event coming up tonight. Can you tell me what it is and where it is and the essentials?
18: Absolutely, yes. So we're hosting an event tonight that's called Energy Relief and Action Night, and it's part of our National Energy Tour, which we're going around the country, touring different states, raising awareness as how regulatory barriers on energy affect the affordability for Nevada families. We're doing this event tonight to also serve as a call to action, urging Senators Cortez Masto and Jackie Rosen to take action at the federal level and advance permitting reform solutions, mainly the SPEED Act. And what we're doing here, Kevin, is we're providing some relief for the first 100 attendees that join us. We're going to pay $100 off of their energy bill as part of the event. So we want to make sure that we're getting the word out, that folks come out, get some relief for these high energy prices that we're seeing in Nevada, but also understanding why we're in the situation in the first place and what kind of solutions leaders in Washington can take to help bring those costs down for everybody. So it's going to be an exciting time, and we hope everybody can make it.
1: I love it. I love it because that's one of the things that Americans for Prosperity does probably better than anybody, and that is because you don't just point out the problems. You come with solutions. Can you give me a hint, just a quick thumbnail sketch of one example where you can help people with their energy prices?
18: Yeah, so we're really advocating strong right now for energy reform, and that is at the federal level, a thing called the SPEED Act, which would make the permitting process faster and more agile so that we can develop an infrastructure that's going to help us expand energy availability. And if we expand energy availability, we can bring the cost down for a lot of the states that are going to be impacted. And so there's a bill right now called the SPEED Act that's passed the House. It's awaiting action in the Senate. And we really believe that if Washington is serious about lowering energy costs for everyone, strengthening our economic future, then permanent reform is essential, which is why we're doing this event tonight. It's going to be at 6 p.m. and it's going to go until 8 at the Factory of Dreams over on Pecos and Sunset, 630-6360 South Pecos. You can find the information on our Facebook page. We have that information there. But it's really about raising awareness that we all have a part to play in driving these solutions that are going to help the country's economy. It starts with urging action at the Senate to make sure that these policy priorities are passed because, you know, with everything going on right now, you know, we did great work advancing the president's Trump and the Tax and Jobs Act, the extensions that were extended a few months ago with the leadership of the president. Those savings are now in jeopardy because affordability still continues to be a barrier for many folks. And energy reform is something that we can tackle right now to help start to bring those costs down and make sure that Americans are feeling the savings that the Tax and Jobs Act tax extensions provided them.
1: You'd mentioned the SPEED Act. Is this another one of those bills in the Senate that are being held up by Chuck Schumer and others in the Democrat Party?
18: Yes, there's definitely inaction, and inaction equals obstructionism, right? So we're urging Senators Rosen and Masto to do the right thing, to vote on this bill, to make sure that they represent the voices of Nevada families that are calling on Washington for leadership to bring costs down, and they're not getting it. So yes, the call is to Democratic lawmakers who are not taking action on this, and the call is for Congress to do its job and pass policies that the American people are demanding, which is those that lead to more affordable cost of living. And energy is just one example of the many that we can take to get our economy back on track and make sure that people start living the American dream again.
1: One more time on the who, what, where, when, and why.
18: Yes, so we are definitely inviting the community to come out to the Factory of Dreams over on Pecos and Sunset, 6360 South Pecos Road at 6 p.m. The first 100 folks that join us will have the opportunity to receive $100 off of their NV Energy bill. All you got to do is show up, be among the first 100, bring a copy of your most recent energy bill, and Americans for Prosperity, the Libre Initiative, and Concerned Veterans for America are joining forces to be able to absorb that cost while also doing your part and making sure we're calling on Congress to pass the SPEED Act and bring energy reform to us all.
1: Hey, Ronnie, you folks are taking action, and I love it when you do this. Thanks again. 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
18: 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Thank you for having us.
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1: Ronnie Naharro, the State Director for Americans for Prosperity. 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Stay where you are. 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
21: Donald Trump is forced to govern by executive order because Congress is too weak or unwilling to act. That's why conservative veteran David Flippo is running for Congress to help turn Trump's agenda into lasting law.
22: We need to get people in Congress that are ready to do the hard work and make the laws. You know, right now, the congressmen in there, there's a lot that resist anything that Donald Trump is trying to do. Donald Trump needs a Congress that is more friendly to him so that he doesn't have to fight so hard.
21: Flippo will join the patriots already in Congress and the new wave coming in the midterms to back Trump and pass the laws America needs.
22: So let's look at the executive orders that Trump has signed, and let's make laws out of those so that they're standing and they don't just get overridden by the next administration.
21: Lieutenant Colonel David Flippo, a conservative, a proven leader, and the fighter Trump needs to finish the job.
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1: It is Live and Local for a Tuesday. Good to have you with us. Kerry Cox will join us at the top of the hour. We'll talk about some unfinished business, so to speak. We'll do that. First, though, I want you to hear the president before he jetted off to China. He wanted to have a gaggle. I love it when he does these gaggles on the tarmac. There's something special about him. This was the president from earlier today.
29: Mr. President, at what point are you done negotiating with Iran?
30: Well, we're going to see what happens. We're only making a good deal. We have their military is gone. It's wiped out. And we're only going to make a good deal. And we'll see what happens. But I believe that one way or the other, it's going to be very good for the American people, and I think actually very good for the Iranian people.
29: Are you reconsidering the Pakistanis as mediators?
30: No, they're great.
29: What?
30: I think they're great. I think the Pakistanis have been great. The Field Marshal and the Prime Minister of Pakistan have been absolutely great.
29: Mr. President, what is your message to President Xi as it relates to the Iran war?
30: Well, I think number one, we're going to have a long talk about it. I think he's been relatively good, to be honest with you. You look at the blockade, no problem. They get a lot of their oil from that area. We've had no problem, and he's been a friend of mine. He's been somebody that we get along with, and I think you're going to see that good things are going to happen. This is going to be a very exciting trip. A lot of good things are going to happen.
29: Do you think he needs to intervene at all with the Iranians?
30: I don't think he can help in any way? No, I don't think we need any help with Iran. We'll win it one way or the other. We'll win it peacefully or otherwise. Their Navy's gone. Their Air Force is gone. Every single element of their war machine is gone. They've killed a lot of people. They've killed 42,000 people at least over the last month and a half. We win.
31: Mr. President, no matter how you cut it, do you believe, Mr. Kurdi, sir? Mr. President, do you believe your visit to China will impact of international economy and price of oil?
30: It's going to be a positive. We're going to have a very good meeting. I spoke with President Xi. We both look forward to the meeting. It's going to be great.
31: Mr. President,
29: Mark, what is, Mr. President, what is going to be your red line to end the ceasefire for you? What will it take to pull the plug?
30: Well, we're going to see, and we'll be thinking about it on the flight, and we'll be thinking about it for the next little while. But we've beaten their militaries very soundly. That's over with. The blockade is very effective. It's been 100% effective. And one way or the other, it's going to work out very well. It's going to work out very well. I think you're going to have so much oil, you're going to have a gusher of oil like you've never had before. So when oil goes up a little bit, I thought it would go up much more. If you go back 3-4 months ago, when we were contemplating, we assumed oil would go much higher. Yesterday it was at $99. And if you think about it, I would have taken that all day long, because it's very simple. Iran cannot have a nuclear weapon. They will not have a nuclear weapon. They know that. They've agreed to that. And then that's not what they said to me when it came to pay. We don't play games. They're not going to have a nuclear weapon.
29: Mr. President, you promised to bring inflation down. It's now at its highest level in 3 years. Are your policies not working? What's happening?
30: My policies are working incredibly. If you go back to just before the war, for the last 3 months, inflation was at 1.7%. Now, we had a choice. Let these lunatics have a nuclear weapon. If you want to do that, then you're a stupid person, and you happen to be. I mean, I know you very well. Anybody that wants them to have a nuclear weapon is a stupid person. So we said we're going to take the greatest stock market in history, and we're going to go down a little bit. And actually, that turned out to be incorrect, because our stock market is now at the highest point in history, which frankly surprised a lot of people. It's a very simple message. Iran cannot have a nuclear weapon, and they won't have a nuclear weapon, and that's 100%. Their Navy is gone, their Air Force is gone, their anti-aircraft is gone, their radar is gone, their leaders are gone. They're all gone. Iran will not have a nuclear weapon.
29: Are you ready to extend a waiver on
30: We're going to do whatever is necessary. And as soon as this war is over, which will not be long, you're going to see oil prices drop, and you're going to see a stock market, which is already at the highest point in history, go through the roof. You're going to see the golden age of America, frankly, and you're seeing it now. So as soon as this is done, don't forget, you have hundreds of ships that are loaded up with oil that want to come out. As soon as they come out, we're going to have a gusher of oil, and you're going to have inflation that goes way down. Now, with all of this, inflation is much lower than it was under Biden. Biden had the highest inflation in the history of our country. Inflation is nothing by comparison, but our inflation is just short term. Because if you go from before, just before the war, we were for the last 3 months 1.7%. And now what you have is, as soon as this war is over, you're going to see inflation go down to probably
29: 1.5%.
2: Mr. President, the Kurds have not received any arms, and the Kurdish folks, the parties are denying this is any arms.
30: The officials are wrong.
3: The message of Chinese people, sir, on the summit.
30: So what happened is we have a ballroom that's under budget. It's going up right here. I've doubled the size of it because we obviously need that. And we're right now on budget, under budget, and ahead of schedule. I doubled the size of it, you dumb person. Double the size. You are not a smart person. Right over here. And based on a lot of things that have happened over the last year, we doubled the size of the ballroom. So we're going to have a ballroom that's appropriate for the White House. We doubled the size. The ballroom now is ahead of schedule, and it's a little bit under budget, depending on the finishes that we use.
1: There you have it. The president getting set to go to China. It's going to be magnificent, that ballroom. I can't wait to see it finished. And the dumb thing is, it may not be finished by the time the president gets out of office.
2: And he said it is going to be big, about as big as the White House itself, I believe.
1: Isn't that great?
2: Yeah.
1: That's wonderful. Stick around. More to do as we continue on AM 670 KMZQ.
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1: Hey, Kevin Wall here. Dr. Jeff Gunter is stepping up to reclaim the D.C. swamp from radical Democrats and Rhino insiders by declaring his candidacy for Congress in Nevada's 3rd Congressional District. Gunter is a Nevada resident, a longtime Trump ally, 110% MAGA, a U.S. ambassador for President Trump, a doctor, a renowned surgeon, and a former Republican U.S. Senate candidate. 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
1: It's getting to be crunch time in the NHL Stanley Cup playoffs. This is going to be good stuff. Golden Knights and Anaheim.
2: Yeah, at this point, it's a best out of three series. Two games apiece, and game five is tonight. It's here locally, so go Knights, go. Let's get a win and go up 3-2.
1: I like that. Stick around. Kerry Cox will join us. We're going to be talking about City Council in Henderson. We'll do that and more coming up on AM 670 KMZQ, where news is next.

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2: News this hour from Town Hall. I'm Keith Peters in Washington. President Trump is on his way to China for a summit with the country's President Xi Jinping. The American Enterprise Institute's Matthew Continetti says he expects the two leaders to talk about Iran and a whole lot more.
3: I do think AI will be part of the discussions. I think that Jimmy Lai and some of the other political prisoners, especially these Christian pastors like Pastor Jin, who have been imprisoned by the Chinese authorities, they should be on the table. And I think there's a shot that Jimmy Lai is released.
2: Continetti tells the Salem Radio Network that Xi Jinping is very sensitive about Jimmy Lai in particular because of his opposition to the Chinese Communist Party's takeover of Hong Kong. The leader of Lebanon's militant Hezbollah group is calling on the government to withdraw from direct talks with Israel.
4: Naim Qassem says in a letter directed to Hezbollah group officials that direct negotiations benefit Israel and that they are concessions by Lebanese authorities. He said Lebanon's government should instead resort to indirect negotiations with Tel Aviv, as in previous years, such as when a ceasefire was reached in November 2024. Lebanon and Israel are scheduled to hold 2 days of talks in Washington starting Thursday in an attempt to end the latest fighting that broke out 2 months ago following the Iran war and discuss the future of relations between the two sides. I'm Charles de Ledesma.
2: Defense Secretary Pete Hegseth has faced tough questions from Republican and Democratic lawmakers about the Trump administration's endgame for the Iran war, the rising cost of the conflict, and its impact on diminishing U.S. weapons stockpiles. On Wall Street, the Dow up by 56 points, the Nasdaq dropped 185, the S&P declined 11, oil trading around $102 a barrel. More at townhall.com.
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10: 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I'm Jim Dallas. Las Vegas is only one of five major U.S. cities which has seen a drop in apartment rent. A new report from Apartments.com shows while the national apartment rents were up less than 1% in April, month over month, in 45 of the top 50 markets, Las Vegas went in the opposite direction, down about 1% from March. The report says a pandemic building boom in Southern Nevada has brought a bunch of new apartments into the market, depressing rents. Back in February, Zillow released a report saying about half of all rental listings in Las Vegas were offering some sort of concession, including cash back and free months of rent. Las Vegas Realtors reports local home prices and sales both dropped in April when compared to the same time last year. The median sales price for an existing single-family home in April was $473,875. That's a 1.3% decline from a year ago and well below the all-time record of $488,995 that was hit in November of last year. Clear skies, hot and breezy. Look for a daytime high today of 104, 75 tonight.
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10: Bridge maintenance operations continue on that ramp from the southbound airport connector to 215 eastbound on the Southern Beltway. Restrictions begin nightly at 8 p.m. And reduced speeds on Interstate 11 northbound, 55-mile-per-hour zone. That's between Tropicana and Boulder Highway.
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15: Hey, Kevin Wall here. Dr. Jeff Gunter is stepping up to reclaim the D.C. swamp from radical Democrats and Rhino insiders by declaring his candidacy for Congress in Nevada's 3rd Congressional District. 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
19: Gather around! Our nation is back. Bigger, better, richer, and stronger than ever before. If you agree with this statement, then stand up and show your support. first duty of the American government is to protect American citizens, not illegal aliens. Look, nobody stands up. These people are crazy, I'm telling you. They're crazy.
20: That's the thing about crazy people. They don't know they're crazy. That's what makes them crazy. Number one.

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1: It is Live and Local, hour number three. Good to have you with us on this Tuesday. We'll be joined by Carrie Cox in just a few minutes, Henderson City Councilwoman, the subject of a lot of controversy. We're going to set the record straight at the very top of the interview. We'll get to her in just a few minutes. I want to go back, though, to the president prior to leaving for China, held a gaggle, and I want you to hear the president. He's getting a little frustrated with the media, and he has said some rather nasty things. Tell you what, let's do. Let's give you an example. This is the president earlier today, the gaggle at the White House.
2: And they do well with us. The relationship is very good. We're going to have a great meeting.
3: We are going to have a great
2: meeting.
3: But do you think he's got what it takes to convince the Iranians?
2: Whatever he can do to help the Iranians. Yeah, I think it's getting very close. The end of the war in Ukraine, I really think, is getting very close.
4: Will China invest $1 trillion in the U.S.? Will China invest $1 trillion in the U.S.?
5: When you're negotiating.
2: American financial situation, I don't think about any, but I think about one thing. We cannot let Iran have a nuclear weapon. That's all. That's the only thing.
4: Mr. President, will China invest $1 trillion in the U.S.
6: or NATO?
2: Dan?
6: What is more broken, NATO or OPEC?
2: Well, OPEC is having some difficulty right now because one of those things, but that has nothing to do with me. NATO was very disappointing to me. NATO was not there when we wanted them. We don't need NATO. We don't need NATO. But if we did need them, they just weren't there.
6: He
2: could. I mean, it might be. I don't think we need any help with Iran, to be honest with you. They're defeated militarily, and they'll either do the right thing or we'll finish the job. They're either going to do the right thing, or we're just going to finish the job.
7: The message to the Chinese people as you embark on this summit,
2: that we're going to have a great relationship for many, many decades to come. My relationship with President Xi is a fantastic one. We've always gotten along, and we're doing very well with China.
1: There you go, the President of the United States getting ready to board Marine One and then off to China. We'll talk about that a little bit later on in the hour. Coming up, we're going to be joined by Carrie Cox and City Councilwoman from Henderson. And one of the things we're going to talk about is a lot of the controversy that is swirled around her. We're going to give her a chance to essentially set the record straight. We will do that and a whole bunch more coming up on AM 670 KMZQ.
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1: Hey, Kevin Wall here. Dr. Jeff Gunter is stepping up to reclaim the D.C. swamp from radical Democrats and rhino insiders by declaring his candidacy for Congress in Nevada's 3rd Congressional District. Gunter is a Nevada resident, a longtime Trump ally, 110% MAGA, a U.S. ambassador for President Trump, a doctor, a renowned surgeon, and a former Republican U.S. Senate candidate. He will help make Nevada great again and give President Trump the backup he needs in D.C. His priorities are to stop fentanyl from crossing the border, to stop the socialist takeover of

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7: We always save the best for last on Live and Local. And that's why Carrie Cox is in studio, Henderson City Councilwoman, who joins us. First of all, it's been a while. Good to have you with us.
8: Thank you so much. It's such a pleasure.
7: You have been the center of controversy in Henderson, and not for good reasons, but for reasons that just mystify me. I want to ask you. You are the subject of censure by the city of Henderson. First of all, let's go back to the beginning. Because one of the things you want to do today is you want to set the record straight. Let's go back to the beginning, because that's where I think all the problems began for you. Can you talk a little bit about how this all began and what it is that began?
8: Well, it began when I won the race against Trish Nash. So right out of the gate. I was not the preferred candidate, but I was the preferred candidate for the residents and the voters.
7: And exactly what is it? What is it that they allege you did that warranted censure?
8: Well, it's a host of information that we can go over today and break down, but the censure charges directed at me are based on lies and false allegations, and then they echoed those in the ethics complaint. But just recently, the Nevada Commission on Ethics just dismissed the entire complaint. So I have been completely exonerated. It is shameful, however, that this fabricated political ploy was funded by taxpayer dollars. And that is really upsetting.
7: Is there one person, one entity that is to blame for this? And am I right in saying this has made your life somewhat miserable?
8: It has, definitely. Definitely, when you're accused falsely of things and lied about and the reputation you spent your life, you know, creating. I'm 60 years old. I've spent a life of being a business owner, a kindergarten teacher, a mom of 7, a Grammy of 12, and didn't even have a parking ticket. So when this type of thing happens, which I would have never guessed it happened to me, you just, I don't know, you have to

0: really dig deep.
1: What is it that your colleagues are accusing you of that warranted censure, which is pretty serious?
0: Well, we have several things that we can go over today, and it's extensive. But I can tell you that all 9 items that went over to the Nevada Commission on Ethics were dismissed,
1: and
0: completely thrown out.
1: Like what?
0: Okay, well, they talked about me having an illegal daycare without the proper license and not reporting correctly to the IRS, and accused me of tax evasion. And the truth is that is just more lies and false allegations. My family and I have operated a small daycare for over 35 years, and we have always followed state requirements. With each state inspection, we have been found in compliance. And I have never failed to report my income. I have always been fully honest and transparent with the IRS. And it was noted that I made $200,000 a year, and that would justify that I was not compliant with the numbers. And that is absolutely 100% false. Not even close.
1: Who or what entities is it that have gone after you? Because this has been relentless for more than a year.
0: Right. Well, this was turned over to the Ethics Commission, the Nevada Ethics Commission. And like I said, I am grateful that I have been fully exonerated. And, you know, I haven't had a problem with the IRS. They haven't questioned my profit and loss statements or my filings, because they're in line and in order. And I've always used a CPA or an accountant. So, there have been several different agencies that they've turned this over to, and the only one that I have dealt with is the Nevada Ethics Commission. It is important to note, and I want this out there, is that NRS 432.0295 is regarding a small child care establishment, and a license is not required under that NRS. And so per state law, being I live under the state that they're my authority, I did not have to have a child care license. And I followed, like I said, they were still over me. And when any time we had an inspection, I was found in compliance.
1: The reaction, I'm curious about the reaction from your colleagues on the council. That surprised me a little bit. Can you talk a little bit about their reaction?
0: I don't know that it was a reaction. I think it's all by design.
1: I mean, censure.
0: I think it's a political. Go ahead.
1: Censure is really serious, and your colleagues on the council, to me, have been more of a problem than anything else.
0: Yes, I believe it's by design. I think it has been 100% a political attack, and you would have to ask them what they're thinking. But I can tell you from my end that's how it's felt. Because back to my daycare, it's kind of surreal, because, you know, over 35 years serving children and families and doing a great job, and then to have it come down to, you know, me being accused of operating an illegal daycare was really heartbreaking, to be honest. You know, all parents at the daycare have been provided a W-10 for over 35 years, so the IRS would know if I was not reporting proper income. We have always provided wonderful care and education. And anyway, it's hard when you give your whole life to something and then it's there are a lot, all of those lies and those false allegations. And that was hard. That was hard to take.
1: How has it impacted your race in Ward 3?
0: Well, I don't really know completely how it's impacted my race. Except for when you put out lies and false allegations about people, you can only imagine what type of effect that has. So in the end, I believe in the residents of Ward 3. I believe that I've taught a lot of their children in kindergarten. I've cared for a lot of their children. I'm involved in my church group. I'm involved in serving. I've served for over 3 decades in Ward 3. People know me. They know my family. They know the type of people we are, the integrity that we have, and that we are literally servant leaders. That is what we do. We believe in serving. And I trust them. I trust that they know what's going on and they can see clearly what this was intended to do.
1: I want to ask you a question because to me this is the key question. How do you get your reputation back when you've got these people on the council, elsewhere in government, the media? They have gone after you rather in a very nasty sort of tone. How do you get the reputation back, though?
0: Well, I think it's really important that I keep doing me. That sounds maybe odd, but I just need to keep being me. I haven't changed. I'm still doing the right thing every day, every time, for everyone. So I'm going to continue to do that. And, you know, they can say what they want and they can do what they want, but ultimately my example and my actions are going to speak louder than any words or anything they could do.
1: More coming up with Carrie Cox, a city councilwoman in Ward 3 in Henderson. Stay where you are. More to do as we continue on AM 670 KMZQ.
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5: The Aviators are in Reno this week for a 6-game road trip against the Aces that gets underway tonight. They're major league affiliates. The Athletics are back in Sacramento this week for interleague play. They'll take on the Cardinals and Giants on their temporary home field before they move into the $2 billion ballpark being built on the Strip. It's a pivotal Game 5 at the Fortress tonight with the series tied at 2 wins apiece. Either the Golden Knights or the Anaheim Ducks will be pushed to the brink of elimination. Puck drops at 6:30. Game 6 will be in Southern California on Thursday. The WNBA season is underway. The Las Vegas Aces have split their first 2 games and set out on their first East Coast road trip. The defending champions will play a pair of games in Connecticut this week beginning tomorrow. They'll return to their home court on May 23rd to raise their 3rd championship banner into the rafters at Michelob Ultra Arena before taking on the LA Sparks.
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6: What for an injury incident? It's Interstate 15 northbound. That's at mile marker 67. Got a stalled vehicle on the shoulder of 15 south at Silverado Ranch. Accidents, Oakey at Bruce, Peaceway at Durango, Torrey Pines at Padura. And do expect delays in North Las Vegas, that's westbound Cheyenne, at Civic Center. Now you're up to date with on-time traffic.
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0: of taking money that a donor donated to charity, or having done something wrong in that situation. And this was just another lie and false allegation. It was also dismissed in the ethics complaint. I only brought the parties together, and I did not receive a check from the donor. He donated $2,000 worth of food directly to the Henderson Police Department for their turkey give. The donor has verified this in a written notarized statement, and he publicly testified it into the public record at the center. This is just another example of the lies told, although the truth has been verified. There were several. Another one was that I interfered with city operations, and that is absolutely not true. This represents another distorted account designed to damage my reputation and mischaracterize me as someone who isn't a team player, which couldn't be further from the truth, which is, a female officer filed a complaint reporting a hostile work environment, and she was then unjustly put on leave. She came to me for help, and I immediately engaged the city manager and appropriate team members, and that led to her successful reinstatement. There was the mayor claimed that I had started a rumor that she was having an affair, and the only one talking about this is the mayor, and I am not. But that was in the censure, and that has been publicized quite a bit. I often get asked, why is the mayor discrediting me, or why are these things being said about me? And I just often just have to say, you'll have to ask the mayor. Because as more facts come out, and they will, people will be shocked at the levels of lies told. And that's all I can say about that. And I really will have to almost read a statement about this, because it's so traumatic to talk about this part.
1: Go ahead.
0: Okay. So this was about something that happened, and I want to read this because, like I said, I become really emotional about this. This was about when Councilman Seebach hit me, and the mayor was not there. And bringing this traumatic issue up on the dais at my censure was irresponsible. Mr. Seebach hit me 3 times in anger. I was in shock, and I reported it within the next day. Since the assault, I've become a target, and I've endured constant victim blaming. And due to my lawsuit, I cannot give certain details. But I firmly believe that soon the truth will come out, and people will be disgusted at the lies told in order to discredit me. It was just really hard to hear that come out at the censure.
1: I want to ask you, because this stuff is scurrilous. How do you get your reputation back? I mean, how do you fight this?
0: A day at a time. You know, I have to have the faith, and I have to have the knowledge, which I do, that I will get through this. And like I said, the truth will come out. People will be shocked. And it is coming out. But more is coming. And people will be disgusted at the level of lies that have been told about me. And I have a lot of faith in Ward 3 residents. I have a lot of faith in those in Henderson, the constituents and the people that I've served for years. I believe they know when they hear the truth.
1: Okay, I want to cycle ahead. You're in a battle in Ward 3. You're running for re-election. Can you talk a little bit about how this is impacting your race, your strategy, your ability to reach out to your residents?
0: Well, it It is

0: been difficult in that the center did take me off of my regional boards, which I really enjoyed serving on. And I feel like I was making a difference for the constituents. And there have been things that have really caused a lot of harm in that center. But I will always stand up for the residents. I am not backing down. I will continue to serve all of our public safety first responders. I'll continue to serve business owners because I am pro-business, and I was a business owner, and I want to continue to give them support. I'm going to continue to do my job at the best of my ability because they deserve better. I deserve better. We all deserve better. We deserve leadership that focuses 100% on the resident, businesses, and public safety. It's critical. And then you add in education and the things I've done in education. And, you know, I love education, and I'm going to continue to fight for good education for our kids because they deserve better. And there's teachers out there working their tail ends off to make that happen. And we cannot seem to get the needle to stay past 49th in the nation.
1: 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What is the next legal step? 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Or is she going to fight this? We're going to talk about that and a whole bunch more coming up on AM 670 KMZQ.
2: 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Clay Travis and Buck Sexton at 9. Kevin Wall at noon. Wayne Allen Root, afternoons at 3. 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
1: Kerry Cox in studio for the final segments on a Tuesday. You've got a primary election coming up for Ward 3. You're running for re-election. Is affordability something you hear about from a lot of constituents?
0: Yes, and you know it's interesting because sometimes when you say affordability, it's a negative connotation of Section 8 or low-income housing, which again I don't want to get into all that, but I want to talk about what that means is. Can we have teachers and nurses and our workforce, those blue collar workers that are out there and working hard, can they live in Henderson? And that's really critical and important. This is a critical race because we have to be able to find a way to have more small, to have low density, to have family housing, and to be able to have people afford a home. That's we want home ownership for, right? As a leader, that's what I want for people. If they want home ownership, they need to be able to have a path and a way to do that. And they need to be able to pay for their gas and their cars and their families. And they need to be able to afford to live in Henderson.
1: Are you going to be running on your record? What type of accomplishments are you going to present to the voters?
0: Absolutely. And I believe that that is exactly what it's going to come down to. Voters will vote for results, and the results fact over fiction. Results say it all with me. We have 3 new grocery stores in Ward 3. We have 5 restaurants that have come into Ward 3 and a pre-K learning center that has gone into Cadence and that we've broken ground on and that we're, you know, going to be able to offer more educational opportunities and especially in the pre-K level because they have to have that to be able to be successful in school. It makes a huge difference. Public safety is huge and we have to work on why our officers are leaving. They should not have had to fight for a year for a contract. So our officers have to be paid what they're worth. They have to be able to make a living wage and they have to be able to support their families when they come in and they begin as new officers. And although we've had, 40, 45 graduate, and we have another 50 probably coming, we've got to understand those are new officers and it takes time to get them seasoned. And so I want to continue to support public safety because our safety is so important and we need to make sure on transparency. Transparency is where, the voters deserve to know exactly, the residents deserve to know exactly what's going on in government. They need to be the focus. They need to be the one that we work for. I work for them. I always say to a constituent and to a resident, I say, my why is you. I am a public servant and I'm here to serve them. And they know that and they see that with the results that I've been able to accomplish. I have fulfilled every promise I made in my last campaign, and I'm accessible. They can call me at any time. They can meet with me at any time, and I'm here for them to help solve problems. On the Somerset water, it was a major leak, and these homeowners were going to be evicted. And I jumped into that, and luckily I had the help of an assemblywoman, Danielle Gallant, and we were able to really move to get that taken care of for them. So that's what I'm here. I'm here to serve, and I believe results say it all.
1: I want to end our final 3 minutes with you reflecting on how this controversy that is multi-layered and what it's done to you and your family, and how you've been personally impacted by this scurrilous attack on you and your reputation.
0: Well, I can't say that I haven't cried over it, because I have. And I think it was my parents that taught me how to pick myself up and to do hard things. This is probably the hardest thing I've ever done. And I'm often asked, why would I not just quit? I'm not a quitter. And there's a huge price if I do. For the residents, for Henderson, for my family, for my grandchildren, for my children. So we have to keep fighting the fight and making sure that, for instance, the Boulder Highway Project, that's upsetting people, and I don't blame them at all. And I don't want to see that happen to Lake Mead Project, to the Lake Mead situation that's going on. I want to make sure that we take care of their quality of life. That is what's most important to me. So that is my focus. It has definitely damaged us in ways that it would take another show to talk about. You just pick yourself up and push forward and do the right thing. I'm doing the right thing. And so that is what allows me to continue to push and to do what I can to help residents.
1: If there are people that are living in Ward 3, they're listening to this and they say, you know, I like Carrie Cox. I've voted for her, or maybe I haven't voted for her. Give me your closing arguments.
0: My closing arguments, I've said most of it, but let me just say, is that stand with me. Let's get this done in June. This primary, I'm going to win this primary. That is going to be the best thing that can happen right now for everyone. And then I can continue to serve and we can focus on what's important, them. What's important to the constituents is you. You're important. This is your government. You need a voice on the city council. You have one in me. So I just say, please check the box for Carrie Cox and go out and talk to all of your friends and let them know that this race is so critical. You have a very important choice right now. And that is, you know, choose the person that's going to stand up for you and is going to tell the truth and be transparent and work hard for you every single day.
1: In our final 90 seconds, simply put, what is it that you need from my listeners right now, today?
0: Give me a call, grab a sign, yard sign, but most important, go out and vote. 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Do not let this race go by where you have not stood up. Some people don't vote in the primary. It's important to let the nonpartisan voters know this is a nonpartisan race. You can vote. So please, we need everybody to do that. Mail in your ballots, go vote in person, whatever you need to do. But spread the word and stand with me.
1: Carrie, thanks for coming in. Appreciate it. And I'm glad you had a chance to set the record straight. Really appreciate it. And best of luck on Election Day.
0: Thank you. I really appreciate it.
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17: I've been to the border 6 times. 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
20: Yeah, we all know Savannah Guthrie. Of course, we've been looking for her missing mother since January. She took some time off, still hasn't found her mother, but she does have a new job. And it's not a new gig. It's in addition to her duties on the daytime morning program there on ABC. She's going to be the host of a new show called Wordle. Wordle.
1: What is Wordle?
20: Wordle. It's a show on crossword puzzles, and she's going to be the host, and the executive producer is going to be Jimmy Fallon. Of course, he works there on NBC as a late-night talk host, so should be interesting. It'll keep her busy as she's still looking for her mother.
1: Very good. More to do tomorrow. We'll tee it up at high noon, I promise. Right here on AM 670 KMZQ. Stick around, more to do. I want to do a fourth hour. I really do.
20: Yeah.
1: Stay with us. More to do as we continue on AM 670 KMZQ, where news is next.

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4: News this hour from Town Hall. I'm Keith Peters in Washington. The U.S. has announced the United Arab Emirates received military help from Israel to help protect it from Iran attacks.
5: We've also heard from the U.S. ambassador to Israel, Mike Huckabee, the former Arkansas governor, who says that Israel deployed troops as well as Iron Dome batteries to the United Arab Emirates during the Iran war. This is the first public acknowledgement of Israeli forces deploying here in the UAE since 2020, when the UAE first had that diplomatic recognition deal with Israel. Now, Israel and the United Arab Emirates didn't acknowledge this, but the fact that it's come out from the U.S. ambassador in Tel Aviv at an event today suggests that this was a wink and a nod, sort of an authorized leak from both sides on that to possibly put more pressure on the Iranians.
4: Correspondent John Gambrell reporting. Meanwhile, President Trump is on his way to Beijing for a meeting with Chinese leader Xi Jinping. The American Enterprise Institute's Matthew Continetti hopes Presidents Trump and Xi discuss arms control when they meet.
6: I think we need to have some type of dialogue on strategic arms with China. I think that's one reason why we can't continue down the Cold War pattern of just simply engaging in arms control with the Russians. In the new world where China is a rising nuclear power, they have to be included as well.
4: Continetti made his comments to the Salem Radio Network. Memphis Grizzlies forward Brandon Clark has died, according to the team, his agency, and the NBA. He was 29. Neither the Grizzlies nor Clark's agency, Priority Sports, provided any details Tuesday about when, where, or how Clark died. On Wall Street, the Dow by 56 points, the NASDAQ dropped 185, the S&P 500 lower by 11, oil around $102 a barrel. More at townhall.com.
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8: 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I'm Jim Dallas. Las Vegas is only one of five major U.S. cities which has seen a drop in apartment rent. A new report from Apartments.com shows while the national apartment rents were up less than 1% in April, month over month, in 45 of the top 50 markets, Las Vegas went in the opposite direction, down about 1% from March. The report says a pandemic building boom in Southern Nevada has brought a bunch of new apartments into the market, depressing rents. Back in February, Zillow released a report saying about half of all rental listings in Las Vegas were offering some sort of concession, including cash back and free months of rent. Las Vegas Realtors reports local home prices and sales both dropped in April when compared to the same time last year. The median sales price for an existing single-family home in April was $473,875. That's a 1.3% decline from a year ago and well below the all-time record of $488,995 that was hit in November of last year. Clear skies, hot and breezy. Look for a daytime high today of 104, 75 tonight.
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8: Bridge maintenance operations continue on that ramp from the southbound airport connector to 215 eastbound on the Southern Beltway. Restrictions begin nightly at 8 p.m. And reduced speeds on Interstate 11 northbound, 55-mile-per-hour zone. That's between Tropicana and Boulder Highway.
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11: 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Please buckle up and hold on tightly. This station is not responsible for injuries. This is Wayne Alaroot, direct from the entertainment capital of the world, Las Vegas. What time is it? It's time for war! Here's your host, 100% raw truth, 100% American-made, the warrior, Wayne Alaroot.

0: All right, Wayne Allen Root, the root is on fire. Welcome to War Zone Live. Great to be with you. I'm entering the NFL Hall of Fame. It's my NFL Hall of Fame jacket, or maybe it's the Masters jacket. I don't know. It looks like either one of them, but I love this jacket with black on black in this jacket. I think it looks really nice, but it looks very different, right? It's the only people you ever see wearing this color are the guys going into the Hall of Fame. But I'm in the Hall of Fame. I'm in the Dressing Hall of Fame. Roger Stone keeps the list of the best-dressed men in America, and two of the last 4 years I've been on that list, and the only problem with that is I should have been on it all 4 years. You listening, Roger? All four. Come on, man. I spent my entire life wanting to be on the best-dressed list since I'm 16 years old, and I made the best-dressed list twice in the last 4 years. How cool is that? God bless America. Only in America. All right, my commentary, my latest one, was just written 5 minutes ago, just finished seconds ago, and then rushed to get dressed and ready. Here I go. It's still hot off the presses. Why are Democrats against the SAVE Act? Why are a handful of Republican senators even against it? Well, they're all either blackmailed or bribed by China or the drug cartels. I'm the only national TV host in America who has cracked the code for a decade now. I must be doing something right. I just landed my second national TV show. I'll be announcing the show in the next week, but it will be a daily show to go with my weekend hit, America's Top 10 Countdown. Now you'll be able to watch me 7 days a week. But back to the code. I've been reporting and warning for over a decade now that the entire Democrat Party and a few key rhino Republicans and all the Democrat judges and a few key members of the Supreme Court, too, are either bribed or blackmailed by China and the CCP. And maybe it's a little bit of the deep state in the United States as well, too, by the way. I should probably add that to the commentary. And one more suspect doing the bribing and blackmailing, China's partner in the multi-billion dollar drug trade, the Mexican drug cartels. And why not? If you made a few billion dollars a week, wouldn't you bribe and blackmail a few politicians to protect your scam? I grew up on the mean streets of the Bronx borderline. Even more importantly, I attended high school at one of the roughest inner city high schools in America. It was 95% black, a few rough Italians, and one Jew, me. I was almost murdered on multiple occasions, no exaggeration. But most important of all, I grew up in an all-Italian mafia neighborhood. I understand organized crime, and I understand how they operate, how they stay in business with bribes and blackmail. It's called Let's Make a Deal. Behind door number one is blackmail. They set up the politicians with beautiful women or men, because a lot of them are secretly gay, including a lot of the Republicans, or orgies with lots of beautiful women or men or both. And they videotape it. Behind door number two is a choice. You can either accept $10 million in cash in a Cayman Island or Belize offshore bank account and play ball, i.e. vote the way they tell you to vote from now on. Or you could say no, in which case they will release the photos and the videos and ruin your career and your life. Your spouse will divorce you, your children will disown you, your voters will reject you, the media will mock you, you'll be a joke for the rest of your life is over. Which one would you choose? Exhibit A is the Democrats' obsession with illegal alien criminals. They love them. They do anything for them. Even the murderers, rapists, drug traffickers, human traffickers, and the evil MS-13 and Tren de Aragua gangbangers. Democrats love them all with a red-hot obsession and passion and desperation that I've never before seen in a politician. They're even desperate to leave Washington, D.C. and fly all the way to El Salvador to rescue the worst subhuman scumbag MS-13 savages from prison there and bring them back to the USA. Who would do that? The communist insurrectionist judges are desperate to set free the worst illegal alien killers, rapists, and pedophiles. No matter how evil their crimes, the Democrats love them and want them back on the streets. This is not normal. Something is wrong. I've warned for years the entire Democrat leadership is on the payroll of China, the CCP, Chinese Communist Party, and the drug cartels. But now add in leading U.S. Senate Rhino Republicans, too. How do I know? It's easy. Just look at the Save America Act. Everyone in America supports it. Whites, blacks, Latinos, Republicans, Democrats. 80% of everyone. Virtually 100% of Republicans and MAGA. Yet the GOP-controlled Senate can't and won't pass it. Why? They're either bribed, owned lock, stock, and barrel on the CCP or drug cartel's payroll, or they're being blackmailed. This is all so easy to see. The open borders issue exposed the whole Democrat Party. They were willing to do anything to keep the border open, even let Americans be raped and murdered, and 100,000 innocent American kids die from drug overdoses every year. It was always the bribes or the blackmail, stupid. To paraphrase James Carville, right? It was always the bribes or the blackmail, stupid. But now the Save America Act has exposed the Senate Republicans who are on the take or blackmailed. I can name them all. Anyone who won't pass the Save Act is dirty. They're either on the CCP drug cartel's payroll or being blackmailed for deviant sexual behavior. It's really that simple. Just this week, we saw two big stories in the news that tie to all of this. Story number one, Eileen Wong, the mayor of Arcadia, California, was just arrested for acting as a foreign agent for China. She's accused of being a spy and a sleeper cell agent for the Chinese Communist Party. She happened to get elected mayor, but agents, spies, and sleepers are everywhere. They're chiefs of staff, girlfriends, boyfriends, escorts, and handlers for the most powerful politicians in America. Eileen Wong is a tiny tip of the iceberg. We have been infiltrated. Story number two, Wesley Edens, the billionaire co-owner of the NBA Milwaukee Bucks, was extorted, i.e. blackmailed, by Shangli Sophia Lua, a Chinese executive threatening the billionaire with photos and videos of their sexual escapades. She wanted $1 billion for her efforts. She may be a prostitute, but give her credit. She's not cheap. Folks, this all goes on every hour of every day in Washington, D.C., or the capital of whatever state you live in. We're all being robbed and raped. The politicians are for sale or blackmail. And that's why they seem nice and honest and patriotic and interested in helping the American people when they're campaigning for office. And then as soon as they get elected, they're voting against our interests. Trust me, they're on the take, owned by our foreign enemies, or being blackmailed. My educated guess is both, and China is everywhere. As you see with the Milwaukee Bucks, as you see with the mayor of Arcadia, China has infiltrated the United States. The Save America Act exposed it all once and for all. Only a U.S. senator who's bribed, owned by China, or the drug cartels, or blackmailed, could possibly vote no, especially a Republican senator. My solution, the only one I've got, is that we demand lie detector tests and forensic audits. Any politician who refuses, assume they're dirty and throw them out on their asses. And as far as the ones who take the test, make the results public and let's see who's honest and who is for sale to the highest bidder. And let's see the results of the forensic audits versus their spending and lifestyle. Never again take a politician at his or her word. Right? That's my only answer. I don't have any other answer. And of course, wait, I have one other answer. Mostly vote Republican because the Democrats are absolutely all on the take for the Mexican drug cartel. Maybe not every Republican, but every Democrat is on the take. All of them. All right. So here's a few more stories that kind of fall under my headline here, under my opening commentary. Unearthed DOJ files implicate Hunter Biden in sex trafficking violations. You think the president's son is the only one involved in sex trafficking? I think the whole Democrat Party is involved in sex trafficking and prostitution and pedophilia. It's really quite amazing. And then here's another one that kind of falls under my category of they're all corrupt and crooked. $1 million SNAP food stamp fraud scheme. In Minnesota, Tim Walz's backyard sparks outrage. Authorities say Abdid Wahid Mohammed's plan involved a high degree of sophistication and occurred over a lengthy period. They're all on the take. All the politicians are tied in with the Muslims, Somalis in Minnesota. So I'm sure Walz got a piece of all of it. I'm sure Obama got a piece of all of it. Hillary Clinton probably got a piece of all of it. Here's one more. Dead voter signatures appear on Democrat candidates' forms. This is our democracy nowadays. The signature of dead Brooklyn voters appeared on a Democrat candidate's nominating petitions. Now she's at risk of being kicked off the primary ballot. And here's another one. She's got the Muslim thing, whatever the hell you call it, the ugly thing over her face. Hijab. Call it the ugly thing. That's Wayne Reed calls it, the ugly thing. The hijab, the ugly thing from another planet. State Assembly candidate Marie Merville Shahzada and her slate of Democrat district leaders are about to get axed on the Coney Island primary because a mind-boggling 90% of her 5,258 total signatures have been invalidated by the city's Board of Elections. Some 3,000 people who signed the petitions lived out of the district or not registered to vote, and some of them were dead. When you look at Minnesota, and you look at this candidate in New York, and you look at this happened before, it's like if they're Muslim and they're Democrat, doesn't matter if they're Ilhan Omar, Rashida Tlaib, they're all on the take, they're all vicious, they're all liars, they're all felons, they're all criminals, they're bums. Throw them out of the United States, deport them all. Hi, Wayne Allyn for Z-Cha Genesis Medicine. Their CEO, Dan Montano, has been a guest on my show many times to discuss his company's medicines to reverse type 2 diabetes, reverse Parkinson's, and reverse heart disease. 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I know many of you have type 2 diabetes, or Parkinson's, or heart disease, or you know someone who does. So listen up! You could participate in one of their upcoming free medical research studies using their breakthrough medicines. They created a website just for my fans. 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I attend every year. I can't wait to meet all of you there. 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This year, ICE will be put on trial, and the ICE defense attorney is Wayne Allyn Root. The MC is Kennedy from Fox News, with speakers Steve Forbes, Glenn Beck, Adam Carolla, John Mackey, and celebrity actors Rob Schneider and Dean Cain. 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Hi, I'm Wayne Allyn Root. I hear the complaint all the time. Where are the quality GOP candidates in Nevada? Now we have the answer. Dr. Jeff Gunner for Congress. How's this for quality? Trump ally, U.S. ambassador for President Trump, doctor, renowned surgeon, businessman with medical clinics across the southwestern USA, and former GOP U.S. Senate candidate. Nevada finally has a quality candidate for national office. Dr. Jeff is 110% MAGA. He supports every major plank of the Trump presidential agenda. That's why President Trump appointed him ambassador to a key position to support NATO and defend against global threats. 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Nobody else can beat socialist Susie Lee in CD3 like Jeff Gunner. 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
1: Donald Trump is forced to govern by executive order because Congress is too weak or unwilling to act. That's why conservative veteran David Filippo is running for Congress to help turn Trump's agenda into lasting law.
2: We need to get people in Congress that are ready to do the hard work and make the laws. You know, right now, the congressmen in there, there's a lot that resist anything that Donald Trump is trying to do. Donald Trump needs a Congress that is more friendly to him so that he doesn't have to fight so hard.
1: Filippo will join the patriots already in Congress and the new wave coming in the midterms to back Trump and pass the laws America needs.
2: So let's look at the executive orders that Trump has signed, and let's make laws out of those so that they're standing and they don't just get overridden by the next administration.
1: Lieutenant Colonel David Filippo, a conservative, a proven leader, and the fighter Trump needs to finish the job.
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0: Remember I mentioned in my, there's a sphere. Isn't the sphere beautiful? You know, it's a different color every 5 minutes, maybe even every minute. It's a different design every minute. It's an American flag 1 minute every 20 seconds. Is that a fact? Something like that, about 20 seconds or so. You see it from your home, right?
1: Yes,
0: yeah, right from here. You open the door and there it is in front of you, right? Pitar, my director, lives right near the sphere and it's right in view of his deck. So, remember I mentioned minutes ago in my commentary that the Democrat judges let every criminal out, no matter how vicious, no matter how vile, whether a murderer, whether insane, mentally deranged. They just don't care. They want them all out. Something's wrong. It doesn't make sense. So here is a shooter who sprayed dozens of rounds at passing cars in Cambridge, Massachusetts, previously got in a gunfight with the police and got freed by a woke judge after just 3 years. And I said that. I said either they let them right out without bail, right, before trial, right away. I mean, the minute they're arrested, they let them out, even though they might be guilty of murder. It doesn't matter. Let them out. Or once they're convicted, they let them out in a year or 2 years or 3 years. It's crazy. A 46-year-old career criminal with a long rap sheet, including a 2020 shootout in which he fired 13 rounds at Boston police, was caught on video Monday afternoon walking down a major Boston area roadway and indiscriminately opening fire on passing vehicles with a semi-automatic rifle. Because when you let insane people out and evil criminals out, evil repeat again and again criminals out, they're going to do something horrible. What kind of judge would do this? It can't be because they're just brainwashed communists. It's got to be because they're paid to do it. Or like I say, you know, they got a wife and kids and they've been having lots of gay sex and they got a videotape of them screwing guys and they're letting the videotape out. Or they give you $1 million and you vote the way they want you to vote. And then they let all these people out. And you go, well, why did they let the people out? Why would China want to let the people out? Why would the Mexican drug cartel want to let people out? Because they love crisis and chaos and dissension and division. They want to destroy our country and divide our country. They want black against white, and they want white against Latino, and they want, you know, criminals against law-abiding citizens, and they want Jews against Christians. They want to divide this country so many ways, gays against straights, men against women, Republicans against Democrats, etc., etc. Division is the only way to destroy this country from within, okay? And you can't destroy it from without. There's only one way to destroy this country. We're going to destroy ourselves, commit suicide. And that's what these people are. All these Democrats are suicide bombers. And now I've identified a few Republicans who are the same. Tyler Brown of Dorchester, Mass., sprayed 50 to 60 rounds along Memorial Drive in Cambridge around 1:30 in the afternoon. So in broad daylight, he's standing with a semi-automatic rifle shooting 50 to 60 rounds at cars they go by. Two innocent drivers were struck and left in critical condition. That's a miracle. He's a bad shot. He could have killed 50 people. He certainly could have killed 10. He only got two, and they're in critical condition. He continued firing until a Massachusetts State Police trooper shot him, ending the rampage. A former Marine who was driving nearby also assisted in stopping the threat. How cool are the Marines? Hoorah! Wow, what a cool guy. Can you imagine anybody else wants to run from this? This guy stopped his car and must have gone after the guy. You know, Marines are kind of crazy. Cuckoo for Cocoa Pops. They like the action, man. The shooting, thank God for them, man. Thank God they're crazy for action. Thank God. And when you're in trouble, you want a cop or a Marine nearby, you know? The shooting occurred just minutes after Boston police had issued an alert to Cambridge authorities. Brown's parole officer had contacted police after seeing him on a FaceTime call brandishing a rifle and making suicidal statements. Officers were conducting a wellness check at his home when he fled across the river and began his attack on Memorial Drive. So, one of the victims was shot in the head. A mail truck was also hit by gunfire, although the driver was not injured. And a bus driver was shot. So, a state police trooper arriving at the scene, along with a civilian, describes a former Marine licensed to carry a firearm. Hoorah! Moved towards the suspect while shots were being fired. Suspect was shot multiple times in lower extremities and treated at the scene. People abandoned their vehicles and ran in multiple directions as a shooting unfolded. Hey, I'm always carrying. I got a gun in my car at all times, baby. 357 Magnum. I'm ready. I may not be a Marine. I'm just a Republican. All right, sponsor of the show, VRA, as in Vertical Research. 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And Kip Herridge left in 2003 to start VRA, his global investment and economic newsletter. 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
7: The Aviators are in Reno this week for a six-game road trip against the Aces that gets underway tonight. They're Major League affiliates. The Athletics are back in Sacramento this week for interleague play. They'll take on the Cardinals and Giants on their temporary home field before they move into the $2 billion ballpark being built on the Strip. It's a pivotal Game 5 at the Fortress tonight with the series tied at two wins apiece. Either the Golden Knights or the Anaheim Ducks will be pushed to the brink of a elimination. Puck drops at 6:30. Game 6 will be in Southern California on Thursday. The WNBA season is underway. The Las Vegas Aces have split their first two games and set out on their first East Coast road trip. The defending champions will play a pair of games in Connecticut this week, beginning tomorrow. They'll return to their home court on May 23rd to raise their third championship banner into the rafters at Michelob Ultra Arena before taking on the LA Sparks.
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0: Hi, I'm Wayne Allyn Root. 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

0: 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I'm Albert Mack, and I approve of this message.
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2: Couple of freeway crashes on the 15 right now. Northbound at Craig, also 15 north at the Martin Luther King off-ramp. Had an injury incident, Washington at Nellis. You're backed up westbound Cheyenne at Civic Center in North Las Vegas and some slow flows. That's 11 northbound before Eastern. Now you're up to date with on-time traffic.
4: 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The Root is on fire. Welcome back to the show. Let me mention the sponsor of this segment of the show. It's Zcha Genesis Medicine. I've been telling you about their medicines to reverse type 2 diabetes and reverse Parkinson's disease and reverse the number one cause of death in the world, small vessel heart disease. 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Now they have a treatment for it, and they have human data to show it's safe and it works. 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War for Wayne Allyn Root. It's the website they made up just for my fans. All right, my guest is here. It's our guest segment, J.J. Carroll. Good timing. I keep talking about illegals and about the crazy Democrats and how they support them with passion and obsession and desperation. So now we got J.J. Carroll, retired U.S. border agent, author of the best-selling book, Treason, the Biden administration's strategic and malicious destruction of America's sovereignty. The website, thisistreason.com. Thisistreason.com. J.J. Carroll, welcome to the show. How are you? Welcome back.
5: I'm doing great. Thank you for having me, Wayne. I appreciate it.
4: Great to have you on. So you served as an ICE agent for the last 6 months on the fugitive ops team, but you just decided to leave ICE. Why did you decide to leave ICE?
5: Well, I was a unique case. When I retired and Donald Trump asked us to come back, asked retired Border Patrol and ICE officers to come back and to get in the fight again, I said yes, but I'm not the normal retiree. I just didn't fade off into the sunset. I wrote 2 best-selling books, did a documentary challenging and proving that the federal government of the United States of America is the largest child sex trafficking organization, went in front of Congress and testified, and I have a successful podcast, and I have a successful Substack where people pay me to write articles, and that became a problem with my employment. But two things happened under my time with ICE and in the fugitive ops team. One, it disproved, which I already knew, disproved every single thing that the Democrat politicians have slandered ICE about. They are the most professional. They have the highest integrity. They are the most well-trained law enforcement officers I've ever been around. And two, unfortunately, there is no mass deportations. The infrastructure is not built for it, and it will not happen unless there is massive change.
4: You know, I've said on my show many times, I'm a big fan of mass deportation. I want them all gone, and it's never, ever, ever going to happen. I've said this 1,000 times. We don't have enough ICE agents. We don't have enough border agents. We don't have enough police. You'd have to bring in the entire United States military. We have no capability of going into blue cities and towns without people getting killed, just like what happened in Minnesota. I was right. I said stick to the red cities and the red states.

0: because the liberals will try and cause a, you know, it's kind of like January 6th. They'll try and cause a setup where we kill someone and then they blame us, and that's exactly what happened. I said the way to do this, JJ, is E-Verify. I said you cut off their welfare, you cut off their jobs, you cut off funding, you cut off their ability to send money outside the United States. You cut off every single thing in the world that they rely on. At food stamps, welfare, aid to dependent children, earned income tax credits. You don't let them go to school anymore if the parents are illegal. And you, most importantly, E-Verify. You go to every workplace. ICE goes to every workplace, and they find the illegals and throw them out of the country, or they just force them to fire them. Then they have no job. I think that's the way to get it done. Mass self deportation, and maybe on top of that you offer them $5,000 a person to leave, which is a bargain, trust me, in the long run that's a fortune we save. So I don't even mind offering a family of four $20,000 to make them leave, because they have no job anymore, they can't get welfare, they can't get food stamps, they can't get jobs. So what are they going to do? They're going to be forced to leave, and it's easier, and there's no confrontations. So that was my idea. Let's hear your thoughts on that.
1: I agree with you 100%. However, I will push back on this. There is no time. There is no time to waste to get these people out of our country. We cannot wait for them to self-deport for this reason. In my time with ICE, I arrested hundreds of murderers, rapists, pedophiles, drug dealers. Everyone I arrested, even on the base level, was somebody that had been deported four or five times, had five, six, seven, 10 DUI, hit and runs. You name it, they are committing heinous crimes in America. American women are being raped at unprecedented level. American men and children are being slaughtered in our streets at unprecedented level. I say cut off everything, everything, make it impossible for them to live here. At the same time, there needs to
0: be... And go after the criminals. Go after the really bad ones. No question about that. No one disagrees with that, JJ. Go after every single felon and go after them hard. And you have to kill them in the situation. Kill them. Whatever you got to do, get rid of the felons. But I'm saying get rid of everyone else, the ones who all the liberals claim are nice people. They still came here illegally. They can't have a job in our country, and they shouldn't get any government benefits. And if you cut all that off, they will self-deport. That's all I was saying. Of course, I agree with you to go after the bad ones, continue going after the bad ones day and night, night and day.
1: Absolutely, but there is a struggle here. How do you determine who's good and who's bad? I'll arrest a guy who looks like Poindexter. He's a mass murderer. I'll arrest some guy with tattoos all over his body, gang tats, and I have nothing in his criminal database, but I know he is a massive felon from his home country. We're in a dire strait in America. There are 50 million illegal aliens. Let's do a numbers just so your audience understand. Per the government's data, we're arresting and deporting about 400,000 people a year. At the same time, nothing. But at the same time, Wayne, we have 55 million legal immigrants that come in, and per government data, which I do not believe, but let's go off of their data, 1 to 2% of them overstay their visas and become illegal aliens. So between 500 and 800,000 more illegal aliens come into our country. We are at a net negative or a net positive of illegal aliens in our country by numbers every single year. There needs to be a moratorium on legal immigration. We've got to purge ourselves of these illegal immigrants, and we need to do it now. And it has to be an absolute urgency. And Donald Trump, if President Trump hears anything, sir, if you just start doing mass deportations, getting the military involved, your numbers will skyrocket, and America needs it done more than anything else. America needs to eradicate itself of these people.
0: So I want to point out one thing, and that is that if you said, you know, how do you determine who the criminals are? Well, if you got criminal records, if you have a warrant for somebody, if there's a someone who committed a felony, if someone committed a murder, if someone committed a rape, if you know that they committed crimes in another country like murder and rape, I mean, it's pretty easy to tell which are the violent ones, isn't it?
1: No, it's almost impossible, Wayne. That's my point. I'll go do, quote, a routine vehicle stop on people that came back as illegal aliens through records checks. I pull them over. Maybe they're just have one, two DUIs. Maybe, for example, I pull over a guy from Senegal. He has rape charges. I have no idea who I'm pulling over. That's the point. You have no idea. And there are millions in Kansas City where I worked. I would say conservatively, Wayne, conservatively, in Missouri and Kansas, at least a million illegal aliens. Wow. At least.
0: I can take you to right red state. Conservative red state.
1: I could take you to a dozen places in Kansas City that are have 1,000 unit apartment complex, and every single person in there is illegal alien.
0: Listen, I'd argue that the entire culinary union in Las Vegas, it's 150,000 culinary workers that service the strip hotels. They're almost all illegal, and they all vote. They're all registered to vote, and they're voting Democrat. And guess what? Even though we know they're all illegal, they all get the day off on voting day. You know, they get like, I guess in the days leading up to voting day, because we have early voting here, and on voting day, they go in shifts, and they say 1:30 you're off Tuesday, 1:30 you're off Wednesday, 1:30 you're off on Thursday, and they give them a free lunch and money. They get paid for not working to go vote that day, and they give them, the union gives them the list of who to vote for in Spanish, and it's only Democrats in Spanish, and they all go vote Democrat, and that's why Nevada for years has been a Republican red state, but they keep electing Democrats. Because of that 150,000 illegal aliens on the strip. Everybody else is a Republican, right? We got a big lead among everybody else, but it's a small enough lead that 150,000 overcomes it. So that's a real problem. I want to make sure, though, JJ, even though I agree with everything you're saying, I want to make sure we also compliment President Trump, because he's the only one that at least trying, right? No one else ever tried. He's trying, and he's making some progress. He's gotten rid of like 500,000 and then like 2 million have self-deported. So 2.5 million have left. At least he's trying. Is that a little, you know, nothing in the bucket? Yes, it's a little ripple, but it's better than zero, and he's got the border completely sealed. You do agree on that, correct?
1: He is the greatest border president in the history of the United States of America. I worked under that man as my leader. I can tell you firsthand, the greatest border president, no one's even close to second. Like, there's not even a second place. It's President Trump and no one else. He is trying, and I know that he is. And I watch people like Tom Homan. He's frustrated. There has to be a change of course of action, because America, this is a demographic time bomb in America. They are reproducing. The illegal alien population is reproducing 5 to 1. It is a bad math problem, and we will lose. There is minimum 50 million illegal aliens in our country, and every segment of our society is negatively affected by illegal immigrants.
0: 50 million illegals in the country. JJ is not even talking about how many legal immigrants are in the country. It's just, it's overwhelming. Is anybody born in America anymore? JJ, we're going to a break. Stay with me. We'll talk some more when we come back from the break. JJ Carroll, thisistreason.com is his website. I'm Wayne Root from America.com.
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7: No one changes their mind like a politician. 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In 2016, Marty never-Trump O'Donnell posted, quote,
8: Donald Trump is an idiot, period.
7: And after President Trump was sworn in, Marty tweeted he loathed President Trump and said he found it, quote,
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7: All because of Donald Trump. 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So when Marty Never Trump O'Donnell asks for your vote, remember what he wrote.
8: Donald Trump is an idiot, period.
7: Marty O'Donnell, he's hashtag wrong for Las Vegas, period.
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0: All right, Wayne on the Root. The Root is on fire. So, sponsor of this segment, and then we've got a little bit more with J.J. Carroll coming up, the former Border Patrol agent and ICE agent. Energized Health is the sponsor. I lost 25 pounds of fat, gained 10 pounds of muscle in only 88 days to start the program. That was 6 years ago. My life's never been the same. I gained energy. I gained intercellular hydration. I got in the best shape of my life. I gained now 4 new TV shows and a podcast, because I've got a new TV show to announce next week. It's going to be on every night starting, I believe, June 1st, maybe a couple days before that. But that was me a minute ago, 15 years ago. That's me in the gym today, about to be age 65. In July, I'll be 65. On July 1st, I got Medicare. Medicare starts on July 1st. Ooh. Kind of amazing. That's me in the gym looking younger than when I was 50, 15 years ago. You have anyone else in your family, your father, your uncle, your grandfather, anybody in your family look younger at the age of 65 than they did at the age of 50? 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You get 40% off when you say war. When you speak to them, just say war for Wayne a la Root, and you get 40% off to go on the same journey as me. J.J. Carroll is back. He's the author of Treason. Thisistreason.com is the website. J.J., this was in the news today. New Jersey Democrats order the United States Postal Service to ignore President Trump's election integrity mandate about mail-in ballots. I mean, the Democrat Party is a party of nothing but mass fraud and cheating, and they cannot survive. They cannot win an election anywhere, even in deep blue New Jersey. They can't win without cheating with illegal alien votes and mail-in voters. And that's, you know, mail-in votes and ballot harvesting and ballot drop box. It's all scam. It's one big giant scam.
1: It is a scam, but what's more deadly facing us in less than 4 years is the 2030 census, and that's going to set the course of America for the remainder of her life, because if we don't eradicate ourselves of these illegal aliens and then not allow them to be counted in the census, if they're allowed to be counted in the census, they believe that we're dead. 60 seats will flip in the House. 60 will flip blue. It's over with. They will gain and they will never lose the majority. They'll reappropriate or reallocate the Electoral College votes. It's all over. It's just over.
0: Right. And by the way, if they win the presidency in 28, they'll make sure that the 30 census includes illegal aliens. If we win in 28, we'll make sure the census does not include it. So it's just as simple as whether we can win in 28 or not. We've got to win. And I assume it's the president that determines that, not the Congress. Or is it the Congress that determines it? Which one? If there's a Republican president in 28, let's just say Marco Rubio or J.D. Vance, but you've got a Democrat Congress, can they overrule the president and force him to accept illegals? I have no idea what the answer to that is. Do you?
1: I don't. I do know that we're getting to the point that we don't live in a republic anymore, and we're some kind of quasi-democracy. So it's almost at the point, if you have a Republican president, that he just needs to rule by executive order. That's how out of balance we are as a nation. We don't have a republic. We have something that I don't even know what the title should be applied to it, but it's not representation.
0: No, and don't forget, I mean, that's the single easiest thing in the world, right? When they talk about like a softball is like so big, right? It's coming at you, it's giant, it's easy to hit, whereas a Major League Baseball is coming at you at 100 miles an hour and it's tiny. Softball is easy, so when they talk about something easy, they go, softball. Let me give you the biggest softball in the world, the Save America Act. It's impossible that the Republican Senate won't pass the Save America Act, and yet they won't pass the Save America Act. 80% of Americans support what's in the Save America Act. 100% of Republicans and MAGA support what's in the Save America Act, and yet we can't get a Republican Congress to pass it, which just goes to show you, in my opinion, JJ, I think a lot of them are bribed or blackmailed by China, by the CCP or by the Mexican drug cartels. Whoever's bribing them or blackmailing them, so one of our foreign enemies is doing it. There's no other explanation for why they're not passing the SAVE Act, which is a softball.
1: No, I absolutely agree. There is no explanation. 80 to 85% of Americans across the spectrum want the SAVE Act passed. They want election integrity. And then the pencil, John Thune, because he has the charisma of a pencil, he won't do it. Why won't he do it? Because they're compromised. There is no, from a law enforcement perspective, and I look at the totality, I have no other explanation for you, Wayne, except those people are compromised. Plain and simple. Why wouldn't you have election integrity? Because Tuberville, the senator from Alabama, said it very clearly. There are several members of the Republican senatorial people that have stolen as well as Democrats. We live in a uniparty. We live in absolute chaos because we're no longer a Republican, a Republican form of government. We're something else. I don't know what it is.
0: I love when Democrats say we're living on stolen land and Israel's living on stolen land. The U.S. Senate and the U.S. House are living on stolen land. The whole Democrat Party is living on stolen land. They've got stolen seats throughout the House and the Senate that they don't deserve. They didn't earn. They didn't win the election. They lost on election night, and then he started counting for 5 days after with mail-in ballots and illegal aliens, and they got their seats. They're living on stolen land. J.J. Carroll, this is treason.com. Thank you, J.J. Hi, I'm Wayne Allyn for Judge Mary Perry, running for re-election of Family Court Department P. Two things you need to know about Mary. Number one, she's a friend of Wayne. And two, she handled an important legal matter for me and did a great job. Mary Perry is an Air Force veteran who served during Operation Desert Storm. She's what we want in a judge. She is strong, consistent, and compassionate. Re-elect Judge Mary Perry to Family Court Department P.

0: for the virus. The WHO says all 11 confirmed cases are among passengers or crew of the cruise ship. 9 of the 11 cases have been confirmed as the Andes virus. I'm Haya Pinjwani.
1: President Trump's push to redraw the nation's U.S. House districts received mixed results Tuesday as South Carolina senators defied his desires, but Missouri's top court upheld a new map that could help Republicans win an additional seat in the November midterm elections. On Wall Street, the Dow up by 56 points, the Nasdaq dropped 185, the S&P lower by 11. More at townhall.com.
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5: 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I'm Jim Dallas. Las Vegas is only one of five major U.S. cities which has seen a drop in apartment rent. A new report from Apartments.com shows while the national apartment rents were up less than 1% in April, month over month, in 45 of the top 50 markets, Las Vegas went in the opposite direction, down about 1% from March. The report says a pandemic building boom in Southern Nevada has brought a bunch of new apartments into the market, depressing rents. Back in February, Zillow released a report saying about half of all rental listings in Las Vegas were offering some sort of concession, including cash back and free months of rent. Las Vegas Realtors reports local home prices and sales both dropped in April when compared to the same time last year. The median sales price for an existing single-family home in April was $473,875. That's a 1.3% decline from a year ago and well below the all-time record of $488,995 that was hit in November of last year. Clear skies, hot and breezy. Look for a daytime high today of 104, 75 tonight.
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5: Bridge maintenance operations continue on that ramp from the southbound airport connector to 215 eastbound on the Southern Beltway. Restrictions begin nightly at 8 p.m. And reduced speeds on Interstate 11 northbound, 55-mile-per-hour zone. That's between Tropicana and Boulder Highway.
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9: 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I'm proud to be endorsed by Sheriff Kevin McMahill, Lieutenant Governor Stavros Anthony, and leaders of the Clark County Republican Party. I'm Albert Mack, and I approve of this message.
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1: Buckle up and hold on tightly. This station is not responsible for injuries. This is Wayne Allen Root, direct from the entertainment capital of the world, Las Vegas. What time is it? It's time for War! Here's your host, 100% raw truth, 100% American-made, the warrior, Wayne Allen Root.

0: right, Wayne Allyn Root, the root is on fire. Welcome to the show from Las Vegas, Nevada. Let me start off with my commentary. Hey, Pitar, is there? Oh, there we go. I was just wondering if we were on because I saw only Vegas up on the screen, so I wasn't sure what's going on. So, yes, comedy from Vegas. There's a reason we always show those scenes in Vegas, by the way, because that's my adopted hometown the last 24 years. And I love Las Vegas, and I love it because there's no taxes, no income taxes, no capital gains taxes, no business taxes, and no inheritance taxes. And the second lowest property taxes, I just found out, in the nation, second lowest in the nation. Some study just said we're number two in the nation and lowest property tax. I don't know how true that is. We're certainly in the top 10 of the lowest property taxes, but it's pretty low. Pretty low. You can own a $1 million house here and pay like $5,000-$6,000 a year in property taxes. That's pretty low. You're not going to find that anywhere else in the United States, I don't think. Kind of amazing. Because we have gaming, right? And gaming pays a lot of taxes. And also, we're not like California. We don't give our money away like they do in California. Government does not spend like a drunken sailor quite as bad as California. I'm still upset at many things government does here. They're trying to replicate California, but they're not even close yet. All right, the commentary that I wrote earlier today, just barely finished before the show began. Why are Democrats against the SAVE Act? Why are even a handful of Republican senators against it? They're all either bribed or blackmailed by China or the drug cartels. That's the title. So I'm the only national TV host in America who has cracked the code for a decade now. I must be doing something right. I just landed my second national TV show, and I'll be announcing the show in the next week, but it will be a daily TV show to go with my weekend TV hit, America's Top 10 Countdown. Now you'll be able to watch me 7 days a week on TV. Back to the code. I've been reporting and warning for over a decade now that the entire Democrat Party and a few key Rhino Republicans and all the Democrat judges and a few key members of the Supreme Court even are either bribed or blackmailed by China and the CCP and the Mexican drug cartels and or the deep state. And why not? If you made a few billion a week selling drugs, wouldn't you bribe and blackmail the politicians to protect your scam? Of course you would. I grew up on the mean streets of the Bronx borderline. Even more importantly, I attended high school at one of the roughest inner city high schools in America. It was 95% black and a few rough Italian Americans and one Jew, me. I was almost murdered on multiple occasions, no exaggeration. But most important of all, I grew up in an all-Italian mafia neighborhood. I understood and understand organized crime, and I understand how they operate and how they stay in business with bribes and blackmail. Called Let's Make a Deal. Behind door number one is blackmail. They set up the politicians with beautiful women or men or both, or orgies with lots of beautiful women or men or both, and then they videotape it. They take photos and videos. Behind door number two is a choice. You can accept $10 million cash in a bribe. They'll put it in a Cayman Island offshore bank account, and you play ball. You vote the way they tell you to vote. Or you could say no, in which case they will release the photos and the videos of you in inappropriate sexual activities and ruin your career and your life. Your spouse will divorce you, your children will disown you, your voters will reject you, the media will mock you, you'll be a joke for the rest of your life, unemployable, your life's over. Which one would you choose? The proof is the Democrats' obsession with illegal alien criminals. They love them. They would do anything for them. Even the murderers, rapists, drug traffickers, human traffickers, and the evil MS-13 and Tren de Aragua gangbangers. Democrats love them all with a red-hot passion, obsession, and desperation that I've never before seen in a politician. They're even desperate to leave Washington, D.C. and fly thousands of miles to El Salvador to rescue the worst subhuman scumbag MS-13 savages from prison there and bring them back to the USA like anyone wants them. Who would want to bring them back? Whew. The communist insurrectionist judges are desperate to set free the worst illegal alien killers, rapists, and pedophiles. No matter how evil their crimes, the Democrats love them and want them free, and they give them like 1 year, 2 years, 3 years in prison for terrible crimes. And then Tina Peters spends 9 years in prison. Wow. This isn't normal. Something is wrong. I've warned for years the entire Democrat leadership is on the payroll of China, the CCP, and the drug cartels. But now add in leading U.S. Senate rhino Republicans, too. How do I know? It's easy. Just look at the Save America Act. Everyone in America supports it. Whites, blacks, Latinos, Republicans, Democrats. 80% of everyone supports it. Virtually 100% of Republicans and MAGA support it. So why can't the Republican Senate pass it? Yet the GOP-controlled Senate won't pass it. Why? They're either bribed, owned lock, stock, and barrel on the CCP or drug cartel's payroll, or they're being blackmailed. It's really that easy to see. The open borders issue exposed the whole Democrat Party. They were willing to do anything to keep the border open, even let Americans be raped and murdered, and 100,000 plus innocent American kids die from drug overdoses every year. It was always the bribes or the blackmail, stupid, to paraphrase James Carville. Heck, the Democrats in Congress sat with angry looks in their faces when President Trump asked everyone in Congress to stand if they supported Americans over illegal aliens. This just isn't normal. But now the Save America Act has exposed the Senate Republicans who are on the take or blackmailed. I can name them all. Anyone who won't pass the Save Act is dirty. They're either on the CCP or drug cartel's payroll or being blackmailed for deviant sexual behavior. It's really that simple. Just this week, we saw two big stories in the news that tie to all of this. Story number one, Eileen Wong, the mayor of Arcadia, California, was just arrested for acting as a foreign agent for China. She's accused of being a spy and a sleeper cell agent for the Chinese Communist Party. She happened to get elected mayor, but agents, spies, and sleepers are everywhere. They're chiefs of staff in Congress, they're girlfriends, boyfriends, escorts, and handlers for the most powerful politicians in America. Eileen Wong is just the tiny tip of the iceberg. We have been infiltrated, and it's always by China. Story number two, Wesley Edens, the billionaire co-owner of the NBA Milwaukee Bucks, was extorted, i.e. blackmailed, by Shangli Sophia Luo, a Chinese executive threatening the billionaire with photos and videos of their sex. She wanted $1 billion for her efforts. She may be a prostitute, but give her credit, she's not cheap. Folks, this all goes, it's always the Chinese. Folks, this all goes on every hour of every day in D.C. or the capital of whatever state you live in. We are being robbed and raped. The politicians are for sale or blackmailed, and that's why they seem nice and honest and patriotic and interested in helping the American people when they're campaigning for office, but then as soon as they get elected, they're voting against our interests. Trust me, they're on the take, owned by our foreign enemies, or being blackmailed. My educated guess is both. So the Save America Act exposed it all once and for all. Only a U.S. senator who is bribed, owned by China, or the drug cartels, or blackmailed could possibly vote no, especially a Republican U.S. senator. My solution is A, vote Republican for the midterms, or we have no chance to survive as a country, and B, demand lie detector tests and forensic audits for both parties. Any politician who refuses, assume they're dirty, and throw them out on their asses. And as far as the ones who take the test, make the results public, and let's see who's honest and who is for sale to the highest bidder. And let's see the results of the forensic audits versus their spending and lifestyle. Never again take a politician at his or her word. Trust me, the ones voting against us are all dirty. Certainly the Republicans voting against us are all dirty. Truly amazing. And then a couple articles that back me up. Unearthed DOJ files implicate Hunter Biden in sex trafficking violations. Do you think Hunter Biden's the only horny politician in America or son of a politician in America? Come on, man. Do you remember when that guy Madison Crawford, I think that was his name, Republican from North Carolina in a wheelchair, handsome kid in a wheelchair from an automobile accident? He said the minute he got to Congress, everybody said, come on, there's an orgy tomorrow night. All the congressmen are at it. Let's go. And the minute he said that, everyone in Congress hated him. They took away all his privileges. They cursed him out whenever he saw them, and they made sure he wasn't reelected. That was the end of his career, when he reported the truth about congressional orgies. I know what's going on, and they're all set up by the Chinese, I'm telling you. New Jersey Democrats order United States Postal Service to ignore President Trump's election integrity mandate. Democrats can't get elected without cheating. It's all they know how to do. That's it. It's cheating and taking bribes and making illegal aliens vote. Democrat State Assembly candidate in New York City may be kicked off the primary ballot. 90% of her 5,258 total signatures were invalidated by the City Board of Elections. Many of them were out of the district. Many of them were not registered to vote. And many of them were dead. My mom and dad have been dead since 1992. And my understanding is they're Democrats now. They were Republicans when they were alive. But since 1992, they probably voted Democrat. This woman is wearing a hijab, as I called it in hour number one, an ugly scarf around her head. And she's a Muslim Democrat. And she's got dead people signing her ballots. And she's got invalidated signatures, 90% of her signatures. It's in their blood. Democrats are criminals, thieves, frauds, scoundrels, evil. Be right back. Blaine Allen root for Freedom Fest, the World's Fair of Liberty, July 8th to 11th at Caesars Forum Convention Center in Las Vegas. I attend every year. I can't wait to meet all of you there. Freedom Fest is the gathering place to celebrate the 250th anniversary of Independence Day, to network, socialize, and celebrate liberty. Hear and meet famous speakers, authors, economists, health experts, political leaders, a financial freedom seminar with America's economist Mark Skousen, the Anthem Film Festival, a comedy show, a pitch tank for entrepreneurs, and great debates, including the big annual mock trial. This year, ICE will be put on trial, and the ICE defense attorney is Wayne Allen Root. The MC is Kennedy from Fox News, with speakers Steve Forbes, Glenn Beck, Adam Carolla, John Mackey, and celebrity actors Rob Schneider and Dean Cain. 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

0: saviors, so some would argue I'm both Jew and evangelical Christian. I describe it as a messianic Jew. But I think you could say culture-wise and race-wise, I'm Jewish. You can never change that. My blood is Jewish. But you could say religion-wise, I guess I'm a Christian now. It's probably the easiest way to say it. And I don't see any contradiction or problem with that because we live in a Judeo-Christian nation with Judeo-Christian values. Jews and Christians are kissing cousins or close twin brothers. And it's really one of one and two of the same. But I still love the Jewish people. I will always love the Jewish people. I'm not thrilled with the Jewish liberals, but I'm always fighting for the Jewish people. And it sure does seem like when you find someone who hates Jews and loves Palestinians, they're just total scumbags. And the pro-Palestinian protester interrupted the Super Bowl halftime show is found guilty in court. His name is Zul Quarnane Kwame Nantambu. Faces 6 months in prison. He was the Super Bowl halftime performer who turned protester, and this is a while back. This was not in the last Super Bowl, I don't think. It was a couple of Super Bowls ago, when he unfurled a pro-Palestinian flag on the field of the Caesar Superdome in New Orleans, and he's been convicted in court and faces a fine, possible jail time. He's been found guilty of resisting police. He was originally enlisted to be part of Kendrick Lamar's Super Bowl halftime performance on February 9th, 2025, so in other words, two Super Bowls ago. Things went sideways when he pulled a flag of Sudan and Palestine sewn together out of his own wardrobe and ran across the field waving the flag. Security and law enforcement personnel chased him, but he refused to comply with their commands to stop. He eventually surrendered, and he was charged with resisting an officer and disturbing the peace. My point is, they're all lawbreakers, they're criminals, they're slime balls, they're scumbags. Who's got it right? Who's got it perfectly right? Spencer Pratt, running for mayor of L.A., former reality TV star. You need that to get it right. He said in a leaked email or text, I don't know which one it is, that he is going to crack down on the mind virus of anti-Semitism and end violence against Jewish people in a scathing message to a journalist. He said in a leaked DM to journalist James Lee that he has been horrified to see how the Jewish community has been vilified, and it will end on his watch if elected. I will have zero tolerance for it. Anti-Semitism is a legitimate mind virus and a sign of decaying society, scathed. Let's be honest, this is a culture problem. He is a vocal critic of L.A. Mayor Karen Bass, and he blames far-left leaders like her for fomenting hate against Jews, with pro-Hamas protests erupting numerous times on her watch. This bull, you know what, stops when I am mayor. His main course of action would be to step up policing against anti-Semitic targets, including directing the LAPD to ramp up patrols around synagogues and Chabad centers. Let's see. I'm trying to find what else he said, because there were some other really good things he said. Said an elite journalist, he's been horrified to see how the Jewish community has been vilified. He says, Jews are my brothers and sisters. He said, such sentiments on college campuses of anti-Semitism and pro-Hamas among young voters is disgusting. He would not be deterred by social media trends in opposition to anti-Semitism. I will never abandon my Jewish brothers and sisters. Unfortunately, the mayor has no authority over the chancellors at universities. He wrote, so it comes down to using the bully pulpit to shame and pressure them to act in defense of Jewish students and faculty. The former reality star has won praise for his brash campaign, boasted that unlike Bass, nobody's better at that than me. I will be their worst nightmare if they don't get in gear. I will lean on the DOJ and the district attorney to aggressively pursue civil rights prosecutions. We've seen this movie before, and this crap ain't happening on my watch. Never again is right now, he said. In a follow-up message, Pratt lampooned Bass for failing to end the rise of anti-Semitism, accusing her of being unable to use the power of her office properly. And just to show you how good he did in the debate, Spencer Pratt won it so big, I think it was like 90% said he was the winner. So now there was a new debate this week, or supposed to be, and the mayor dropped out, and then the socialist councilman running against her dropped out. The two people that he destroyed that have any chance of winning dropped out of the debate because they can't debate with the Wayne Roots and the Spencer Pratts and the Donald Trumps. They can't do it. They don't have any facts on their side. But again, it goes hand in hand. Hating Jews and being a communist goes hand in hand and destroying society. Lost Soldier Oil and Gas is the sponsor of this segment. It took 40 years to piece together this 40,000-acre giant gas discovery in Wyoming. The first 4,000 feet drilled so far, estimated to contain up to 6 trillion cubic feet of gas, one of the largest natural gas discoveries in decades. To learn more about this Lost Soldier Oil and Gas opportunity, go to lostsoldier.com, fill out the form, they'll get right back to you. 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
1: Lieutenant Colonel David Flippo is a battle-tested American patriot. In the U.S. Air Force, he commanded over 1,000 airmen and built 3 operational bases in Iraq during combat. Now he's applying that leadership to one of America's greatest threats, the border crisis.
2: I've been to the border 6 times. 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
1: 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It just takes the will to do it.
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8: It's a pivotal Game 5 at the Fortress tonight. With the series tied at 2 wins apiece, either the Golden Knights or the Anaheim Ducks will be pushed to the brink of elimination. Puck drops at 6:30. Game 6 will be in Southern California on Thursday. The WNBA season is underway. The Las Vegas Aces have split their first 2 games and set out on their first East Coast road trip. The defending champions will play a pair of games in Connecticut this week, beginning tomorrow. They'll return to their home court on May 23rd to raise their 3rd championship banner into the rafters at Michelob Ultra Arena before taking on the LA Sparks. The Aviators are in Reno this week for a 6-game road trip against the Aces that gets underway tonight. Their Major League affiliates, the Athletics, are back in Sacramento this week for interleague play. They'll take on the Cardinals and Giants on their temporary home field before they move into the $2 billion ballpark being built on the Strip.
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13: Well, at 4:33, as we check out your afternoon commute, got a couple of new crashes on the freeways that could cause a little bit of congestion. Interstate 15 North, that's at the Lamb Freeway off-ramp. Another incident, 215 eastbound, that's at the Rainbow Freeway on-ramp. Got a stalled vehicle there, Decatur at Pinewood. Surface street accidents, Desert Inn at Joe W. Brown, that's in the early stages. Pecos at Bonanza. Another incident, Washington at Nellis. And we do see some slow flows right now. Interstate 15 northbound beginning at Tropicana into downtown.
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0: All right, Wayne Allyn Root, the root's on fire. Welcome back to the show from Las Vegas, my adopted hometown for 24 years now, the crossroads of America and the world. About 40 million, 42, 43 million tourists every single year from all over the United States, all 50 states and all over the world. So gives me a leg up on figuring out what people are thinking, right? I understand my pulse is on what people are thinking in America in the crossroads of this great country, Las Vegas, Nevada. And it must be working, right? Something must be working. I did a special the other night called America Speaks for Real America's Voice TV. I've already got my hit show on weekends, monster hit called America's Top 10 Countdown. And I did my special America Speaks. We asked you to call in and speak to Wayne Root and tell us what you're thinking. And 2,400 people called in on the first night of the special with almost no promotion. 2,400 and crashed the phone system. And I'll be announcing next week a brand new show every single night on the network called America Speaks. All right, Freedom Fest is coming up. This is my guest segment. They are the sponsor of this segment. Freedom Fest is the World's Fair of Liberty, July 8th to 11th at Caesars Forum Convention Center in Las Vegas. I attend every year that it's in Vegas, and I can't wait to meet all of you here. Freedom Fest is the gathering place to celebrate the 250th anniversary of Independence Day. Hear and meet famous speakers, authors, economists, health experts, political leaders. You will see a financial freedom seminar with America's economist Mark Skousen, the Anthem Film Festival, a comedy show, a pitch tank for entrepreneurs, and great debates, including the big annual mock trial, which I win almost every single year. I think I'm 5-0 in those trials now. I've never lost. This year's trial, they're putting ICE on trial, and the ICE defense attorney is yours truly, Wayne Allyn Root. That's going to be a lot of fun. It's going to be televised nationally on C-SPAN, but you'll want to be live in the audience with me defending ICE. The MC is Kennedy from Fox News. The speakers include Steve Forbes, Glenn Beck, Adam Carolla, John Mackey, United States Senator Rand Paul, celebrity actors Rob Schneider and Dean Cain. 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All right, my guest is Casey Crosby. She's been on quite a few times now. Co-chair of the RNC, Republican National Committee. We always love to have her back. Casey, welcome to the show. How are you?
1: I'm great. Thanks for having me.
0: A pleasure to have you on. A huge court victory for Republicans in Virginia, blocking their redistricting, the Democrats' redistricting, and then a huge victory at the United States Supreme Court, blocking this crazy idea of creating districts in odd, strange, bizarre shapes just so they could be a minority district, which means automatically a Democrat district. And if you just did it the normal way and divided things normally, it looks like we'll probably gain back like 14, 15 House seats. So maybe, just maybe, that could be the answer to, you know, the solution for us finally having a shot here to win the midterms.
1: So listen, last Friday was a great day for the Republican Party. It was a great day for Virginians and a great day for fair maps. You know, we've also been very happy with results of the U.S. Supreme Court and the efforts with the gerrymandering that's gone on with these racial districts. And the one thing with the Republican National Committee is we will follow the law, we will follow the Constitution, and we've just gotten on the offense with it. We're fighting them in court because we feel like in some of these areas, the law is very clear and is on our side. And so, you know, I'm so proud of Chairman Gruters and our leadership at the Republican National Committee with Virginia. You know, the Democrats, they dumped almost $70 million in that vote for those unconstitutional, gerrymandered, lobster tail maps that they created. And we knew that we felt like very strongly that we could litigate it. And so we did not spend near the money that they did. And we fought it through the courts because we felt like the law was very clearly on our side, and we won. And so it was just a great day for Virginians, a great day for Republicans, and a great day again for fair maps last Friday.
0: You know, the incredibly silly argument Democrats make, the minute they heard this, they were like, oh my God, Republicans are racist. They're turning back to Jim Crow days. And how is it not racist to design a district just for black people? I mean, I happen to be Jewish by birth, right? Should we design districts to have only Jewish people? Should we design districts to have only Muslims and districts to have only white people? Why is that not a non-racist thing that the Supreme Court just did? They undid years of racism. We should be colorblind the way that Martin Luther King said. You can't design a district to make it just for black people. That's racist, right?
1: Well, yeah, and the Supreme Court, they, once again, they made a decision based on the law and the Constitution. And, you know, the Democrats, they're just in free fall right now. They have no message. And of course, they're going to throw everything that they can, because that's all they know to do, is to call people racist or to make things up or be on the wrong side of 80-20 issues. And so they are a party that is a toxic brand right now. And the Republican Party, we've just gotten a little better at figuring out how to be on the offense. You know, for so long, we were on the defense. We were always on our heels defending, and you know, and sometimes it was a little maybe taboo, or we were scared to address some of these things. But the law is very clear. The Supreme Court made the right decision, and we're seeing it also being upheld in these states where they have gone in already and have you know, done some redistricting, and they've been challenged, and the Supreme Court has held it up. I mean, we see where the law is on our side, and so very clearly it was the right thing to do.
0: Yes, it was. And, you know, look, no one is more pro-Republican and pro-Trump and pro-MAGA than I've been my whole life. But I see a couple of things that worry me, obviously, for the midterms. I mean, inflation is really hurting middle class and working class Americans. And the biggest problem is gas prices. And the war in Iran has certainly not helped the gas prices. And so, even though I'm a supporter of Trump going into Iran, I think it was something we needed to do. Those are issues that could hurt us come October, November. And so my question is, what is the Republican path to victory? What should we be doing? What's the argument to win the midterms?
1: So, listen, we feel very good going into the midterms, and you mentioned some issues, and right now, I mean, there are some things. I mean, President Trump had to go into Iran unequivocally. We could not let Iran have a nuclear weapon, and, you know, elections, November is a far, far time off, and and sometimes a week in elections can make a big difference, and so, you know, I don't ever want to get ahead of the president on anything, but I feel certain that a lot of these issues are going to be worked out before the election. And if you just look at what he's done in his agenda in a short period of time, I mean, wages are up. You look at the job reports last week. I mean, the positive stuff across the board. People are paying less for their rents. Inflation's down. And so we're hitting every single marker that you can possibly measure. And this other stuff, I have a feeling it's going to work itself out. I mean, nobody wants to be in Iran, I don't think, much longer. And again, you know, it doesn't behoove me to get ahead of our boss. But the bottom line is, I think that the president had to go in. He had to do what was best and put America first, and hopefully this will be resolved in a short order. It sounds like that we're all about over their games that they're playing in Iran. So the election's still far off, and we feel very confident going into these midterms.
0: The biggest problem for us, I think, is just that we've got the media against us. I mean, 100% arrayed against us. Other than, you know, conservative talk radio, Fox News, Newsmax, My Network, Real America's Voice TV, OAN, almost everything that people watch, ABC, NBC, CBS, PBS, MS Now, CNN, are arrayed against us. All the newspapers are arrayed against us. And everywhere you go to look at news, you know, on your phone, on my iPhone, my kids on the iPhone, everything they see is tilted and slanted against us. So I agree with you that Trump's made some major strides in the economy. He's doing some great things. I think there's lots of shoots, you know, what they call them, green shoots. The economy looks like it's going to explode positively right before the election, which would be great. But most people don't know it because they don't see it in the news. The good news is never reported, and the bad news is accentuated. So, I mean, that's the battle we always have, is getting the message out.
1: Yeah, you know, and I think President Trump has shown us during his campaign how effective he can be as a messenger and working around mainstream media. They're never going to be for us, but we have the most effective messenger in President Trump. And what we have seen already is that he is committed to being in these target states. You know, we're just talking about a few races across the country that
0: Nevada, where I live.
1: Yeah, Nevada. Exactly. Nevada is going to be one of the states we're going to be very active in. But you see, President Trump is out in those states. He's talking about, you know, his accomplishments and his administration's accomplishments. And there's no better messenger than him at the top. And, you know, again, the Republican Party is just figuring out ways that we have to get around it. We know that the mainstream media is never going to tell the truth about us. They're never going to report in a positive light. They all have TDS so badly that they can't even, highlight any of our great accomplishments. It's always negative. It's always bad. But one thing we have learned from President Trump is there are certainly ways outside of the mainstream media to communicate. And we will be doing that. And so, again, we'll be Chairman Gruters and myself, we do TV and radio all across the country. A lot of issues are localized. And, you know, for example, coming on like your show that's based in Nevada that has a national reach. I mean, we will all be out getting the message out because President Trump's policies work and we need to make sure that we have a full 4 years of his administration.
0: And of course, what's the alternative, Casey? Even if you don't love everything Trump does, or even if you don't love everything going on, Democrats are stark raving insane. I've never seen people so crazy, radical, communist, hate America, un-American, vowing that if they win, they're going to put us all in prison. They're crazy on the other side. You'd have to be nuts to vote for Democrats in the midterm and let them take power, because they're going to just paralyze our country with warfare and lawfare. It's really crazy. So, I mean, I think we'll probably be okay, and I think we'll win. But, boy, we better act like we're losing and fight like quartered animals. 24 hours a day, got to act like we're losing and just come from behind and win it all. Casey, we got to run. The music's in my ear. Casey Crosby, co-chair of the RNC. Thank you for all you do.
1: Thank you for having me. Bye-bye.
0: Okay, bye-bye. We'll be right back. Wayne Allyn Root. I'm Wayne Allyn Root from Vertical Research Advisory, VRA, Kip Herridge's one-of-a-kind global investment and economic newsletter. 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Trump is in charge. 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

0: All right, Wayne Allyn Root, the root's on fire. I'm looking at the Daily Mail, and this story is not about a Chinese national, but it is about, the lead story is about a Chinese girl who was having an affair with a doctor in New Jersey, and the doctor is married, and she's having an affair with him, and she winds up being like Glenn Close. She sends photos of his penis to his wife and his two sons at college and hands out flyers in front of his medical clinic to all of his customers to destroy his life because he decided to break it off with her. You know, we're talking about blackmail here. We're talking about extortion today because I wrote a commentary about all the politicians are being extorted and blackmailed, and I think a lot of it is happening with Chinese spies and Chinese nationals. But this girl is an American Chinese girl, and she did it to this doctor. We got a lot of problems in this country. And men, you know, you're going to have to learn to keep it in your pants because, man, if you're a major politician, you're doing this pretty stupid. Next, L.A. mayoral. You know what politicians don't realize? Back, like, 100 years ago and 50 years ago and 70 years ago, like John F. Kennedy days in the 1950s and 1960s, you could do whatever you wanted. John F. Kennedy had, like, 5,000 women in the White House. And Jackie didn't even know about it. Secret Service made sure she was out. You could do whatever you wanted. Today, everyone's got a major camera in their hand. And they could destroy your life in 1 second. You cannot do what you used to do as a politician. Or as a movie star. Or as a businessman. Nobody can do what they used to do and keep it secret anymore. I'm sure Errol Flynn could be with 1,000 women in 1,000 days, and nobody would ever know in 1926. But in 2026, everybody knows about every single one of them. So if you're looking to keep things secret, it ain't going to happen. So you better wake up to the realities of what the world is like today. Because we've seen the internet and texts and social media and Telegraph, and Zoom and Skype, and don't forget TMZ. Everything is out there. Everything. So anything you do can get out there. This is the good news. A poll shows support for Democrats slides as the critical midterms approach. American voters seem to be not so keen on Democrats as the crucial midterms loom, according to a recent CNN poll. Let's see the poll. I'm looking at this for the first time. I just downloaded. The poll finds registered voters closely split in their partisan preference ahead of the midterms. 45% saying they'd support a Democrat candidate for Congress. 42% a Republican. 14% neither. A Harvard-Harris poll found Republicans had shifted into a better position as they prepare for the midterms. Jim Jordan in April simplified the battle for the midterm, saying the argument in favor of Republicans essentially comes down to one thing. As Breitbart News reported, Breitbart asked Jordan how Republicans can win the midterms. I think this election comes down to two sentences, Jordan said, and those sentences are, they're crazy and we're not. I agree with that, although I think Republicans are getting very little done. If you want to win, shouldn't you do something? It's a do-nothing Republican Senate. But at least we're not crazy. We're not insane. But can you imagine if they can't pass the Save America Act? And I want to point out, right, I have a text waiting from my good friend John Goodman, who is the one who feeds me a lot of ideas about election integrity. And John says, Wayne, you keep harping on Save America Act, Save America, as if they suddenly were shamed into doing it 2 months from now, it would still be July, right? Or it might be late June. And it isn't like that would affect the election because Democrats will immediately sue. And the lawsuit will get tied up in court and it will never get settled before the election. So they've effectively stalled long enough that it doesn't even matter now. He says, you're arguing for something that wouldn't save us for the midterms. But I will argue one thing, John. It may not save us for the midterms, but it might save you for 2028. And 2028 is the year that really matters because that's the year before the 2030 census. And whoever's in control will determine whether illegals are counted in the 2030 census. And it also will determine who wins the 2028 presidential election. So the Save America Act could still be very valuable and important to us, priceless to us, but probably realistically not for this 2026 midterm. What could work now is what I recommended at the urging of John Goodman, right? My election integrity expert, which is a national security emergency declaration by President Donald J. Trump. That's what I recommended. That's what John Goodman swears will work. They can't oppose it. They can't stop it. They can oppose it. They can't stop it because Supreme Court already ruled back under Ronald Reagan that you can't undo a national security emergency declaration by a president without a two-thirds vote of both houses of the United States Congress. So both the House and the Senate, two-thirds vote to override it. Cannot happen. No way in a million years will it happen. So Trump declares that national security emergency and everything's okay before the election. It works before October. The SAVE Act will not work before October because Democrats will tie it up in court. Simple as that. All right. We're working on getting Spencer Pratt as a guest on here. I hope we'll have him in the next week or two. Just turns out one of my friends just texted me, and his wife's best friends with Spencer Pratt's wife. So I'm hoping to get Spencer on this show because I think he'd be great as the next mayor of Los Angeles. 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Have a great night. See you tomorrow. God bless. Bye-bye.
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4: 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I'm Jim Dallas. Las Vegas is only one of five major U.S. cities which has seen a drop in apartment rent. A new report from Apartments.com shows while the national apartment rents were up less than 1% in April, month over month, in 45 of the top 50 markets, Las Vegas went in the opposite direction, down about a percent from March. The report says a pandemic building boom in Southern Nevada has brought a bunch of new apartments into the market, depressing rents. Back in February, Zillow released a report saying about half of all rental listings in Las Vegas were offering some sort of concession, including cash back and free months of rent. Las Vegas Realtors reports local home prices and sales both dropped in April when compared to the same time last year. The median sales price for an existing single-family home in April was $473,875. That's a 1.3% decline from a year ago and well below the all-time record of $488,995.